0: WI WMEE HD2 Fort Wayne, the legendary WoWo.
1: What's next for Iran? I'm Daria Albinger, Fox News. President Trump says another round of attacks on Iran could come as early as this weekend, and he is warning that the war is not over.
2: Kuwait reporting attacks from Iran, drone attacks from the early morning hours. No casualties reported. Also confirmation now that Iran did try and attack two oil tankers in the Strait of Hormuz, causing damage to one of them, nearly missing the other, but perhaps causing a short spike in oil prices. In the meantime, President Trump has warned about a major series of attacks against Iran that could be coming. He also expressed frustration in negotiations with Iran, saying the leadership often says one thing and then ends up doing another. It's clear that tensions in the region are rising in anticipation of potential heavy strikes ahead.
1: Fox's Steve Harrigan in Tel Aviv. President Trump is threatening to move forward to create a new $2 billion fund for his allies if two U.S. senators continue to refuse to back his nominee for attorney general. Here's Fox's Jill Nato.
3: Republican Senators Tom Tillis and John Cornyn are protesting the nomination of Todd Blanche to be AG. It was Acting Attorney General Blanche who gave the order to create the anti-weaponization fund to go to allies who the president says have been treated badly by the legal system. But the DOJ said that order was rescinded. Tillis and Cornyn want to make sure that fund isn't brought back to life. But President Trump said on Truth Social that's what he'll do if Blanche isn't confirmed by the Senate. Tillis posted on X, President Trump clearly intends to resurrect the payout pot for punks. In Washington, Jill Nato, Fox News.
1: A plane carrying sightseeing tourists has crashed in Peru, killing nearly 13 people on board. Authorities say that the plane went down in a nearby field shortly after takeoff. 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
1: Senator Lindsey Graham was laid to rest this week after services at the U.S. Capitol, National Cathedral, and in his home state. So now the attention will turn to the race for his Senate seat, starting with a special Republican primary on August 11th. Businessman Mark Lynch is among the candidates.
6: What our campaign's about, putting God first again. That's how our country was founded. And that's the only way we will make America great again is with God first again.
1: Graham's sister Darlene is also running. She was appointed by Governor Henry McMaster to serve the remainder of her brother's Senate term. Early voting is underway in Michigan Senate race, and the stakes are high for the Democratic Party as they wait to see who's going to run against Republican nominee Mike Rogers. Fox's Rich Edson's in Dearborn.
7: Congresswoman Haley Stevens and the progressive Abdul Al-Sayed are campaigning largely here in the Detroit area. This is just days after Stevens accused her opponent of blaming all of his problems on Jewish Americans. Stevens was responding to Al-Sayed, calling her the least capable candidate in the country and suggesting she wants American government money in foreign government, an apparent criticism of defensive aid to Israel. Al-Sayed has also been campaigning with national and local progressives like Senator Bernie Sanders, left-wing commenter Hassan Piker, and Congresswoman Rashida Tlaib and Ilhan Omar. He is defending his campaign against accusations in a recent poll showing him down double digits to the presumptive Republican nominee, former Congressman Mike Rogers.
1: The primary will be held this Tuesday. You may remember him best as Salvatore Bonpensiero on The Sopranos. Actor Vincent Pastore has died. Authorities are looking into his death. They say Pastore was found today in his home in the Bronx after neighbors say they hadn't heard or seen him in a while, and they asked police to do a wellness check. Pastore had a long career of playing mobsters, especially with roles in movies like Goodfellas and Carlito's Way. Vincent Pastore was 80 years old. I'm Daria Alden. This is Fox News.
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8: From 21 Alive, I'm meteorologist Noah Gordon with your forecast. It's a soggy start to the month of August. Rain throughout the day this afternoon with some gusty winds.

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4: 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All right, so let me tell you what Tim Kaine said on DSA growth and how the Democratic Socialists don't bother him as they are growing into the Democratic Party. Cut four.
5: Do you think they have a space within your party?
6: I do think the Democratic Party has always been known, and mostly this is good, sometimes it's not, as a big tent. And so I don't think that somebody says, I'm a DSA candidate, I don't think you should use that to throw them out. Why would you do that? Candidates have to rise and fall on their own merits. And so, you know, whether you're a DSA member or a third way Democrat, or, you know, I just call myself a small D Democrat. Hey, people have
4: stop.
6: To.
4: If the question were about communists or Nazis, would you say the same thing? It's not right. So if somebody calls themselves a member of the National Socialist Party, you know, we just judge them on their own merits. No, you wouldn't say that, because the National Socialists stand for something. The Democratic Socialists of America stand for the destruction of the Senate, the Constitution. I mean, this is in their platform. So if you're running on a

0: platform that wants to destroy the free market system, wants to abolish all prisons, wants to abolish the Senate and the presidency and the Supreme Court. No, you can't be a part. That's not that we have nothing in common. Now, you can run that way, and I'm not going to condemn you. It's a free country. You can believe whatever you want. But no, no, no. There are standards. But Hakeem says this, cut five.
1: The Democratic Party is not a cult of personality. We're a coalition of public servants. Our diversity of thought, perspective, and life experience, like what Bob brings to the table, is a strength, not a weakness. We are one big tent united by a shared...
0: If they are really, truly one big tent, how come there is no one allowed to be in the Democratic Party and run who is pro-life? Why would you be welcoming people who are anti-DEI? Would you be welcoming in your big tent somebody who says, yeah, I'm against DEI. I'm against, you know, what Fauci did and what our teachers' unions did, closing down the schools. I think that was a mistake, and I can't forgive the teachers' union. Would they be allowed into your party? Most likely not. We've seen them cull everybody over the years. They've narrowed it way down. You have to be in this little deal. But you are welcome if you're against the American system and Constitution. That's okay. Not abortion, not anti-DEI. DEI, but if you're against the system of America, you're in. See, I'm not sure if I know I'm preaching to the choir here, but these are the questions that we have to ask other Americans, and I'm not sure anymore Americans can think. I'm not sure Americans can reason anymore. You know, Socrates... the Socratic method is just to ask questions. And you know, what he found, if you ask questions enough, even though they're honest, you'll eventually, the elites will kill you. And that's what happened to him. Because nobody wants to hear those questions. But it says something when you're talking to an individual, and especially your son or daughter, and you can't have a simple question and say, look, I know you think I'm going to try to talk you into Donald Trump or whatever. I'm going to try to make you into a conservative. I'm not. I just want to ask you some questions because I've been hearing about socialism from you. And so I want to ask you a few questions. And if you start to get uncomfortable, let's just take a break for a second and just, you know, laugh about something. And then we'll come back to it because I'm not trying to convince you anything. I just want to ask you questions. And here's the first one. When you say socialism, do you mean the government pays for, like Denmark, 60% of stuff? Or that the government owns things? Because those are two different countries. So which is it? Is there private property? Or do you want just bigger safety nets? Question number one. If it just means the government pays for some things, then we've already been a socialist government since 1790, and the argument is over here. Then we're not saying let's get rid of everything else. We're just saying, okay, we need to argue on taxes and how big that safety net gets. Is that what you mean by socialism? You say the system is rigged. I have my own opinions because I think it is rigged. But I want to know from you, rigged by whom? Who are you handing the rig to? Who is rigging it? And who is going to unrig it? How does that work? You say you're for socialism. Okay. What does a loaf of bread cost today? in the ballpark. You don't need an exact figure. It's not a, I'm not trying to embarrass you. You don't even know the price of bread. I'm not trying. What is a loaf of bread cost today, or anything? What's it cost? Now, tell me the name of the person who decided that price. Who is deciding the price of bread? Anyone. One name. Corporation. Anybody. So if no one set the global price of bread, how did it get set? And how did it stay roughly right every day in every store for your entire life? Do you know what's causing the price of bread to go up? Have you considered inflation? What is inflation? Can you name one country where the state took ownership of the means of production and the poor got richer? And I'm not trying to be cute. I want an example, and I'll take the best one you got. But where is the place where the poor got richer? And let's look into that. When the border opens, any border, any decade, in this country, which direction do people run? Who built the wall, and which way were the guns pointed? I know things are bad. They are. And I'm not denying that. They are. But I want to see if we have any perspective. Would you rather be poor today or rich in 1900? By the way, one of you has antibiotics, the other one doesn't. Would you rather be poor here or poor in Africa? If you and I both make an agreement, we both make a trade. I walk into your store and I make a trade and we both walk away happy. Who got hurt? Someone has to decide what your work is worth. Do you want it to be you and the person paying you, or a third man with an army who's never met either of you? You know, one example that I learned as I was getting ready for today's show and trying to find examples of the free market. You know, when Mao came into China, all these people starved, and they were starving on the farm. And it was because he just told them to do things that farmers just, they know that won't work. So 18 farmers in a starving commune met at night in China, and they divided the collective land into family plots. Okay. Every household kept whatever it grew past the state quota. So they all had to have a quota, but it was not working with a commune. They were not making even the state quota. They were starving. So they got together at night and they said, let's divide this up. We're going to keep it to ourselves, but you keep your plot is this. My plot is this. My plot, your plot is this, and divided it up 18 different ways. And then said, you keep whatever you grow on that land. You have to hit the state quota, but then you don't share that with anybody other, no other farmer. Okay. You keep it. Most of them couldn't sign their names. So in secret, they pressed their thumbprints into the paper and they added a clause. If any of us is executed for this, the rest will raise his children until they're 18. Okay. Because they expected to die for the crime of private property. So now the harvest comes. Well, it is so far above anything the commune had ever produced, it couldn't be hidden. And they expected now China is going to come in and they're going to kill us. They're going to kill us all because we took this as private property. Well, it took a couple of years. But they didn't get what they expected. Instead, the household responsibility system became national policy for China. They still didn't own the land, but it was the largest reduction of poverty in recorded history of the human race that was underway. They took land that none of them owned, and they said, just for our purposes, you own this square, I own this square. Whatever I produce, I keep. Whatever you produce. What is that? That's the free market system. You keep what you produce. By the way, that thumbprint, that contract, it survives. It's now in the National Museum of China, and we're just putting it up on the screen. That's it. These poor farmers that were starving to death decided to risk their lives and say, private property is important. That's not private property in China. They still don't own it. They have a lease, I think, of 10 years. And the state, if any of them misbehave, the state can just take it. So they still have to be loyal to the state and do everything the state says. But they can lease that land, which I guess some people would be fine with. You know, the problem is America was built on private property. We were built on that. And everything, all private property is going away now. You know, at least we are a lease and rent kind of society. And unfortunately, the housing thing, that housing bill that just went through, is going to encourage more people to rent. Well, then you never own. And if you don't own, you don't actually own an asset that can appreciate. And so you can't get richer. You're always paying just to survive. And that's what's happening in China. Okay. Ask your kids these questions. And just try to have a rational conversation and listen to them. Don't try to teach them anything. Listen to them. Ask the questions and listen. Again, don't argue. Your goal is to have a rational, reasonable conversation so you can hear where they are and you can hear, can they still think? You can push back and say, have you thought of this? Or when you ask, it's better to base a question on their answer. When you say this, I just want to understand, do you mean X, Y, and Z? Have that conversation with your kids. Just ask them those questions. All right, more in just a second.
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2: All right, so the president had a few things to say at the White House Correspondents' Dinner. I don't know who wrote these jokes for him, but they're absolutely brilliant. He had something to say. Well, I guess it was about the Iran war. Listen to this.
3: Well, I have all of the press here in one place. I have to say that we're having an amazing load of accomplishments that the media never talks about. For example, under my administration, a once feared and powerful regime that relentlessly attacked America has finally been toppled. Their former leaders have been removed, and they're now being run by a gay dictator facing internal divisions. But I, for one, wish Barry Weiss all the best at CBS News.
2: Listen to that reaction of the room. They don't know what to do. They don't know what to do. That is absolutely brilliant. Brilliant. What was the other one that he...
4: Caitlin Collins.
2: Yeah, Caitlin Collins. Listen to this. This is for about CNN.
3: Learned a lesson, but I want to personally congratulate CNN's Caitlin Collins on receiving her award. It was all about me. It's a fake. She shouldn't get the award. It was a fake, but I didn't mind. I said, Caitlin, congratulations. But it was fake. There's no question about it. But she's a young, attractive woman. She never smiles. I said, Caitlin, do you have a smile? Smile. You have a nice position. You're at CNN fake news. You should be a happy person. So smile, Caitlin. Just smile. But we attack. And I thought Caitlin had really made it big with a major new sponsorship, but then I informed her that it wasn't her on the Bud Light can. It was Dylan Mulvaney.
2: Listen. No laughter. No laughter. I got to tell you, it's insane. He got up and he did to that room what Don Imus did to the Clintons, but he did it to the whole room because he's not playing to the room. He was playing to us. He was playing to the American people, and he didn't care. Do you know how hard it is to stand in front of a whole group like that and do a joke, a good joke, and no one laughs?
4: Yeah. Yeah. Did you see right when he started in on Caitlin Collins, Wolf Blitzer? Looked over, and there was this other guy that was looking around. It reminded me of, was it Ricky Gervais at the Oscars?
2: Yeah.
4: When they didn't really know what to do.
2: Yeah.
4: For once, someone was criticizing them. And yeah. They're like, oh my gosh.
2: Yeah. What do we do? Good analogy. This was a Ricky Gervais kind of moment.
4: Yeah.
2: Because it was really well written. Usually you have a comedian come on and you tear the president apart. And then the president gets up and he responds and he tears the room apart. That's supposed to be it. But they don't have a sense of humor when it comes to them. They don't laugh anymore. They have no sense of humor. Good job. Good job, President Trump. All right. More in a minute.
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1: News. I'm Carmen Roberts. Iran strikes first. It fired a drone attack at Kuwait today, hitting the U.S. ally after President Trump warned yesterday that he planned to intensify U.S. military strikes.
2: President Trump warned that a large wave of U.S. attacks could be ahead in the very near future against Iran. That wave could take several days and target electrical infrastructure inside Iran. It could begin as early as this weekend.
1: Fox's Steve Harrigan in Tel Aviv. Police in Twin Falls, Idaho say there are multiple fatalities from a shooting this afternoon at an in-and-out restaurant and that the shooter is also dead. County commissioner has said that the sheriff told him five people were shot. Media reports say three of them died. 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
3: From 21 Alive, I'm meteorologist Noah Gordon with your forecast. It's a soggy start to the month of August. Rain throughout the day this afternoon with some gusty winds possible. Sunday looking a little bit drier, but still going to be very rainy. Both days seeing highs in the upper 70s. As we head into the next week, looking a little bit warmer with some PM shower chances. Otherwise, remaining in the lower 80s. I'm meteorologist Noah Gordon on Wowo 92.3 FM, 1190 AM.
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15: It had concluded that the move was triggering anxiety about her stability and her sense of home. And it suggested that she photograph one beloved corner of her current place to take with her and to watch her anxiety levels. Well, she wasn't anxious about the move. She hadn't said that to her friends. She hadn't said that to her husband because it wasn't true. The device didn't record a fact. It manufactured one and then kept it as record. Now, that reporter was from CNN who spent several months living inside the future of the industry that is building all of these devices for us. 3 devices: Meta's Ray-Ban glasses with the camera and the microphones built in, Amazon's Be Pioneer wristband, and Plaid's NotePin S. It's a recorder that you clip to your shirt. You can keep it for your office, work trips, vacation, dinner with friends, and it records everything that you say and then transcribes it and keeps it for record. So you're in Lisbon. She was standing in front of the monastery. She didn't reach for her phone. She just looked up at the monastery and she took a picture. She read the building and it answered. That's wonderful, I guess. You know, every real bargain starts with something genuinely wonderful, and it's great. You can look at something and you can blink your eyes and it will take a picture, or however it works, okay? But the question is, what are you trading for that? Here's what you're trading. You're trading consent, and not just yours. A woman who runs the Internet Ethics Program at Santa Clara University, she said in this article that I was reading that these devices are harder to spot than a phone. So the whole notion of consent is disintegrating, okay? Your phone announces itself. You hold it up, and everybody in the room knows, oh, that person is taking a picture. I can't tell you how many people will say, my family will be out dinner or something, and they're like, Dad, turn the other way for a second. Why? Somebody's holding up their phone. And you just know. You know somebody's taking a picture when that happens. Glasses and a shirt clip announce nothing. Nothing. Meta says that it has a capture light and it blinks and it has no off switch. Fine. But a light on your wrist or your collar does no good because nobody's looking at your wrist or your collar when they're talking to you. They're looking at your face, which in the case of the glasses is where the camera is. Now, let me give you a quick history, because this is inevitable that it's going to happen, but you can slow it down because this has happened kind of before. 1888. When your picture was taken in 1888, what did you have to do? Hold still. Don't move. 30 seconds. Okay. Sometimes it was a minute, which meant to get a picture of you, it required your cooperation, which means nobody had to ever write this down. It took your permission because they couldn't take a quick snap if you walking by or something. Then George Eastman invents this little box. Okay. It's a little box camera. You press the button, Eastman Kodak said, we'll do the rest. When that happened, it was not publicly accepted. I didn't know this. I thought everybody would go, oh, the camera, it's great. Not accepted. One of the reasons is 2 years before you could buy the Kodak camera, you could buy one that was built to wear under your vest. This is crazy. The lens came out through a buttonhole, and they shaped the lens to look like a button. 15,000, of course, it was the Germans who came up with this. 15,000 of these sold, not to a government, but to anybody with the money. And they had a name for the category, and it was more honest than anything printed on any box today. They were detective cameras, the world's first hidden cameras, before the box camera from Kodak. That's where we went with these? Yeah. The camera that invented privacy, because the country came apart, was the box camera. Okay? When the Kodak came out, it didn't stop. They banned it on the box camera. It was banned at all beaches. They banned it at the Washington Monument. The papers had a name for people carrying cameras. They were called Kodak fiends. Imagine that? In Britain, young men formed an association for the sole purpose of thrashing the cads with cameras. That's a quote. They hung around the photography stores or they went to the beaches where there were people that were at the shore photographing women coming out of the water. 2 years. 2 years this went on. That's all it took. In 1890, two Boston lawyers, one of them was Louis Brandeis, who would end up on the Supreme Court of the United States, published an article called The Right to Privacy. If you've ever heard anybody say, I've got a right to privacy. No, you don't. No, you don't. There is no right of privacy. There's nowhere in the Constitution do you have a right for privacy. It came from this article because of cameras. Okay. Go look it up. I mean, it's crazy. The word privacy is not in the Constitution. They had to build it, and they built it because of the camera. So they borrowed it, the best phrase in it from an old judge. 136 years later, nobody's improved on it. It's the right to be left alone. But this isn't you coming out of the camera in your bathing suit. This is much worse. This is tech. You are trading the right to be misunderstood in private now. That bracelet decided a woman was anxious, but she wasn't. And now that conclusion exists in a file somewhere in a company's system, and it will inform the next inference and the one after that. And it will store it. So now she's anxiety ridden. She's done all these things and she didn't even recognize her anxiety. Wait a minute. I didn't say that. I didn't feel that. But it's part of your record. You're now trading your off the record self. Every marriage, every friendship, every business that works, works partly on things said badly, said in anger, said it half formed and then withdrawn. You take that away and people don't become more honest. What do they become? They're not more honest. You stop doing that. You take away that right to be wrong. What happens? They become more careful. In a room where everything is recorded and then held by a private company, that's a room where nobody's saying anything out loud. Nobody's thinking out loud. Nobody's risking anything. You're trading a defense. A recording is evidence, and the evidence can get subpoenaed, and it may be false evidence. I didn't say that. I never felt anxious. Every conversation you will ever have will be indexed and searchable, every conversation, and it will be sitting on a server owned by a company with lawyers who work for the company. You're trading your kids and your neighbors who signed nothing. We're there now. Did you see what Sam Altman said? He believes we are now at the singularity. That's when everything changes. That's when everything, you're pulled into this vortex you cannot reverse, and it's going to compound faster and faster and faster and faster. And Sam Altman just said, we're there. Elon Musk said we were there about 6 months ago. If we're there today or tomorrow or in 6 months or last 6 months, it's here, gang. And it's going to get harder from here. Zuckerberg told investors that a person without AI glasses may be at a significant cognitive disadvantage against the people they work with and compete against. Why? You're at a disadvantage. This is what Ray Kurzweil said about taking a chip. I said, I don't want a chip, Ray. He said, Glenn, everybody will have a chip. I don't want the chip. But Glenn, you can take the chip and you'll be able to speak any language. You'll be able to access who you're talking to, who's on the street. You'll know because you will be one with the internet. And I said, I want to be just me. I don't want that. For me to be one with the internet, it also requires that I not only can get uploads, but it will take downloads as well. No, he said, Glenn, everyone will want it. You will be, excuse the language, it'll be as if you're retarded. You won't be able to function because everyone will have it. This is the product pitch from Zuckerberg. That's the threat delivered as a forecast. Wear it or fall behind. Right now, declining is a preference. A little awkward, easily accommodated, but a preference. 2 years from now, when your team's meeting has notes, action items, performance reviews, and they're all running off transcripts, declining won't be a preference anymore. It's a problem. It's you being difficult. Nobody will forbid you. They'll just build the office around the assumption and let the cost fall on the holdout, you. Also, OpenAI's president, Sam Altman, said also this week, the keyboard and the mouse are out. Clicking and typing was a phase. It was never what we wanted it to be. Read that as an engineer would. Clicking and typing is where you interface, where you decide what the machine gets. Clicking and typing. If that's gone, if you type it, then it's there. If you don't type it, the machine doesn't have it. But that's not where we're going, is it? What replaces it is a machine that takes everything and sorts it out afterwards. That's not an upgrade in convenience. That is a removal of the gate. That's not good. Not good. You know, in 1890, that law that showed up late and won only partly, the tort that Warren and Brandeis proposed took decades to spread state by state. And by the time it arrived, the camera had already changed us. Okay. They said we had a right to privacy. We don't have a right to privacy. The camera had already changed us. Etiquette bent around the device as it always does. But something else happened first, and then it happened faster than any court. Beach owners posted signs. Resorts said no. Newspapers named the behavior and shamed it. Ordinary people decided out loud in public, you know, there are places you don't bring a camera into. And they decided it years before a judge agreed with them. That's the piece we keep forgetting that is available to us. You don't have to wait for Congress. You are allowed to say at your own table, not in my house, you're allowed to say to a man, take the glasses off, put the phone down, stop recording. You're allowed to say, you are allowed to be the person who says, take that away. You're going to say that and it's going to be awkward. But the awkwardness is the whole mechanism. That's the only thing that has ever set a norm before the law caught up. The device is not the danger. The device is a button. The danger is a country full of people who will trade the right to be let alone for the ability to look at a monastery without reaching into their pocket. That's the trade. Make sure you know you're making a trade. More in a minute.
16: 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Glenn Beck will be right back.
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15: Welcome to the Glenn Beck program. You know, we're just talking about technology, and we're getting to this place where, you know, this technology is everywhere, and I don't trust the companies that have the data. I also don't trust the government to have the data. I don't trust anybody, and it's all on their servers, and it's all going to be used and kept. If you could take the data and wash it clean and you had a guarantee, but I don't even trust that. You had a guarantee that thing would never. For instance, the Oura rings that everybody's wearing. Those are great. Those are great to tell you all kinds of stuff. But how long before that is, if you have an Oura ring, you'll get a better price on your insurance company, with your insurance company, because it'll spot things. And then it'll show that you're exercising. So then you go to the doctor and the doctor says you need to really exercise. How long before that is put on your medical record, the insurance company knows that you've been told to exercise and your Oura ring is reporting that you're not exercising, and so your insurance rate goes up. I mean, this changes everything.
3: Yeah, and it goes even further. Like right now, my wife just tried to sign us up for, because she wanted to get, second day air on prescriptions and stuff. And she goes, oh, they do this through Amazon. And you had to link your medical insurance and get your prescriptions through them. I was like, wait a minute. How long in the not too distant future does Amazon compare this and say, wait a minute, this is the family that orders Oreos like they're going out of style? It's going to happen.
15: If you go into this collective, especially if it remains that the individual is supreme, then it's less likely to happen. But if you're doing everything based on the collective, absolutely all of that information, and it'll be used against you in so many ways.
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5: A mass shooting in Idaho. I'm Carmen Roberts, Fox News. Police in Twin Falls say there are multiple fatalities from a shooting this afternoon at an In-N-Out restaurant and that the shooter is dead. Some media reports say three victims died and two were injured. Police Chief Matthew Hicks told reporters they believe the threat is over, but he doesn't have an exact count on the number killed. Iran struck first. It launched a drone barrage on Kuwait today, hitting the U.S. ally after U.S. President Trump vowed to intensify military strikes.
6: We'll be hitting them very hard. At some point, they're going to say, we just can't take it anymore.
5: And the warning comes as Iran attacked two more commercial ships in the Strait of Hormuz, and Fox's Alex Hogan reports with more.
7: President Trump says that he doesn't fully believe in these negotiations right now.
6: The other day, the five missiles were shot. We knocked them down, but we were in the midst of a negotiation. I mean, I'm waiting for Steve to call me. How's the negotiation going? And instead, I got a call from Pete that they just shot five missiles at one of our bases in Jordan.
7: Yesterday, Trump held the first ever televised cabinet meeting from Camp David. Today, he is here in New Jersey, where he's posting about new back and forth in Todd Blanche's nomination for attorney general.
5: And the U.S. State Department is telling Americans in the Middle East to leave and for others not to travel there. After the late Senator Lindsey Graham of South Carolina was laid to rest, attention shifts to the race for his U.S. Senate seat. One of the several candidates running is Mark Lynch, and he tells Fox News.
8: Our polling showed a year ago that they prefer a successful businessman like myself instead of another career politician or an attorney.
5: Other candidates include two congressmen, a former governor, and interim Senator Darlene Graham. 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
5: Early voting is underway in Michigan's Democratic primary for an open U.S. Senate seat. Progressive Abdul El-Sayed is running against Congresswoman Haley Stevens.
29: El-Sayed's defending his campaign against accusation in one recent poll that shows him down double digits to the presumptive Republican nominee, former Congressman Mike Rogers.
30: When they say, oh, you're unelectable because your name is Abdul, because for me, I push back and say, you don't know Michigan like I know Michigan.
29: His opponent, Congresswoman Haley Stevens, argues that Al-Sayed's vulnerability comes not from his name, but his policies and rhetoric, including his positions on Israel.
5: And that is Fox's Rich Edson in Dearborn. Polls show that El-Sayed is leading Stevens by about 10 percentage points, and the primary day is on Tuesday. The Alpine Club of Pakistan says all 10 climbers swept away by an avalanche have died. And a militant migrant in the U.S. illegally is being deported for the third time. A hit-and-run crash that killed a U.S. Marine in 2017.
9: The father of Lance Corporal James Walden III is reliving the pain of his son's senseless death from nearly a decade ago. Now finding out the illegal immigrant who was convicted of the hit-and-run is set to be deported a third time when he should never have been in the country at all, even before he killed his son. Walden's son, 21-year-old Marine James Walden II, had been stationed at Fort Meade and was considered a heroic soldier prepared to sacrifice for his country. But his young life was cut short in 2017, killed on a winding road while riding his motorcycle by the reckless driving of Martin Martinez Balinas, who's now 38 years old and in ICE custody.
5: Fox's Lauren Green reporting. And a sightseeing plane carrying tourists crashed into a field in Peru today outside the city of Nazca, killing all three people on board. That was two pilots and 11 passengers. No word if any Americans were on board. I'm Carmen Roberts. This is Fox News.
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10: From 21 Alive, I'm meteorologist Noah Gordon with your forecast. It's a soggy start to the month of August. Rain throughout the day this afternoon with some gusty winds possible. Sunday looking a little bit drier, but still going to be very rainy. Both days seeing highs in the upper 70s. As we head into the next week, looking a little bit warmer with some PM shower chances. Otherwise, remaining in the lower 80s. I'm meteorologist Noah Gordon on WoWoW 92.3 FM, 1190 AM.
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12: 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There are conspiracy

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6: Oh, social is government. Before we welcome my friend Bruce Blakeman to the show, and I really want this for my friends that I have in New York, I want a brand new opportunity to turn New York great again. It can happen, but you've got to get rid of the people that are running it because they absolutely suck and their views are radical and extreme and insane. If you look at the map of New York after elections, it's mostly red, you know, with the exception of the five boroughs, New York City in particular, you know, where you have a population of about 9 million people with a budget higher than Florida, which has 23 million, and they in Florida, they have better infrastructure, they have better law enforcement, they have, you know, they're always ranked number one or number two in schools, and everything's better, you know, more than twice the population, and they spend less money. It's insane. But this is Bruce Blakeman, and he's saying, when I'm governor, you know, I'll use the same approach that works so well in Nassau County. I know it worked well because I used to live there years ago.
7: Just like I did in Nassau County, where U.S. News and World Report named Nassau County the safest county in America, not New York State, in all of America. I know how to keep communities safe, and I'll do it.
6: All right, that was Bruce Blakeman, and he joins us now. He's the county executive of Nassau County. He's had incredible results for the people there. That was the county I lived in, and now running for governor. If the people of New York want to save their state, this may be their last opportunity. Bruce, welcome back to the program. It's great to have you. One thing that encourages me, I saw the latest poll that came out. I think it was Quinnipiac. Correct me if I'm wrong. It's like a 5-point race now, which on paper shouldn't exist in New York when you consider Democrats outnumber Republicans by such a massive margin.
8: Well, you know, Sean, and by the way, it's an honor to be on your show. You're a good friend, and we miss you in Nassau County. But New York State right now is in a death spiral. We have the most overtaxed state in America, worse than California. Our electric bills are 70% higher than the national average because of the green energy scam. And we have the most pro-criminal governor in the United States of America. And that's why people are leaving in droves, like yourself. That's why businesses are leaving. And this is the perfect storm for the Democratic Party. Between Mondami the Commie and Comrade Kathy, who are in league together and hell-bent on destroying our neighborhoods, destroying our state, destroying our economic development. Sean, we're 50 out of 50 states in economic outlook. I mean, that is a national embarrassment of the once great empire state. And you mentioned energy costs. Our energy costs are 70% higher than

0: national average because of the green energy scam and because Kathy Hochul won't extract the natural gas that we have in abundance here in New York State. But in the meantime, she buys that same natural gas from Pennsylvania. It's insane. We could lower energy prices. We could create jobs, economic development, economic activity. Instead, we're giving all that money to Pennsylvania. It's the dumbest thing.
1: Well, there's a lot of dumb when it comes to New York, and it starts with defund, dismantle, no bail laws. You would have no part of that in Nassau County. You also fought and you drove down taxes and property taxes and any tax you can get your hands on to make Nassau County more affordable. The net result of that is home values went through the roof. Maybe I should have hung on to my home a year or two more, and I would have gotten a lot more money.
0: I'm sure you would have. So when I came into office, the average house price in Nassau County was $600,000. It's now $850,000. So think about it. In 4 years, we've been able to create wealth for people, equity in their homes, which for many people, the middle class, Sean, that's their biggest investment. So if you bought a home for $600,000 when I became county executive, you've created, and I've created, and I've helped you create $250,000 in equity for your families. But you know what? Mondami and Hochul want to take that away from you. They want an inheritance tax for all people. I cut taxes when I came into office by $150 million. I haven't increased taxes a penny in 4 years. I've hired 900 new law enforcement professionals. We live in a county that's larger than 8 states in population, and it's safe. It's a great place to live. I can do that for New York State. We can change the policies of this state, and we can make people happy again because they're miserable under Kathy Hochul. And Zohran Mamdani, he's anti-American, he's anti-Israel, he's anti-Semitic, and he's anti-Christian.
1: You know, look, when I left New York years ago, I didn't leave because of it was certainly on the list, taxes. That's not what the reason. It got to the point, executive or county executive, I'm so used to calling you Bruce. Can I just call you Bruce? Because you're a dear friend of mine. And we have so many mutual friends that adore you and are grateful for all the work you're doing, as I was and I am for my friends that are there. It got to the point in New York City that if I went into a restaurant, I mean, you read the room, and I'm telling you, like half the room was disgusted at my presence because they didn't like my politics. And I felt like I was putting people that I would take out to dinner in jeopardy by just being associated with me. And I'm like, I just can't live like this.
0: Well, that's the way it was. But I think you would get a different reception now because every day, Sean, I have...
1: No, never, by the way, never in Nassau County. And I had my restaurants, you know, Chris and Tony's and Rothman's and... I mean, you know, honestly, there's so many places. If I don't mention them, they're going to get mad.
0: Well, we have the best restaurants in America in Nassau County. But you know what, Sean? Every day in New York City, people come up to me and say, Mr. Blakeman, I'm a lifelong Democrat. I've never voted for a Republican. I'm voting all Republican this year. I'm voting for you and I'm voting Republican straight down the line. My party has gotten nuts. We don't know these people. These aren't the policies that we signed up for. You know, I don't have a problem with liberal policies. They are the opposite of my philosophy. But if you were a Democrat for many years and you had liberal policies, the one thing that I was comforted by was that they loved America. You can't say that about the Democratic Party now. Zohran Mamdani hates America. AOC hates America. Darlisa Chevalier hates America. If you just listen to Zohran Mamdani's speech on July 4th on the 250th anniversary of our wonderful, beautiful country, he didn't have anything nice to say about it. So that's what's happened to the Democratic Party throughout the country, but particularly in New York State. They're anti-Semitic, they're anti-Christian, and they're anti-American. And common sense Democrats are beginning to realize that, and they're going to vote Republican for the first time.
1: All right, quick break. More with New York gubernatorial candidate for governor, Bruce Blakeman, on the other side. Your call's coming up toll-free this Friday, 800-941-SHAWN, if you want to be a part of the program. 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

0: All right, we continue. He is the gubernatorial candidate for the state of New York. He can win this race. New York can be saved and transformed. This may be their last chance. Nassau County executive friend of mine, Bruce Blakeman, is with us. Look, I think that Chuck Schumer and Hakeem Jeffries, leaders, minority leaders in name only, their days are numbered because they're not radical enough. However, the silence is deafening when it comes to the radicals that have now taken over their party. In the case of your opponent, Kathy Hochul, she is a moral coward. And she is scared to death that Mamdani would turn against her, that AOC would turn against her. So she has no choice but to bow at the altar of their radicalism. And this is what New York State will be facing in November as a choice. And it's frustrating to me because she's not independent. And she's deathly afraid. She doesn't want to lose. She cares more about her own power than the people in New York. There are so many great options to get New York out of the mess that it's in. Natural gas is one of them. I think actually probably the main one of them would result in massive tax reductions. Look what Mamdani's proposing. We pay already a 40% death tax federally. We pay 10% in the state of New York. Florida, my state, has zero. And then Mamdani wants a 50% death tax just for New York City, five boroughs, and he would lower the threshold of the deduction from $7.5 million, which sounds like a lot to most people in the country, but in New York, it's not a lot, to $750,000. I don't even think you can get a closet to live in New York City for $750,000.
1: So, Sean, you grew up in Franklin Square, not far from the border of Queens. I was in Queens a couple of weeks ago in a predominantly African-American area, middle class, single family and two family homes. And they were outraged by Mamdani's proposal to not only put in that death tax, which would take away all the equity that they wanted to leave to their families. They worked hard for it, but also he wanted to increase the property taxes. And they basically told me, we voted for Mamdani. He said he was going to make it more affordable. Now he wants to rob our children of their inheritance, and he wants to increase our property taxes. We're fed up, and Hochul's nowhere. She is completely subservient to Mamdani. So I'm telling you right now, I think that you're going to see African-American voters, you're going to see Latino and Hispanic voters, Asian-Americans, you're going to see common-sense Democrats along with...
0: You're also going to see Jewish Americans that have had it with him and his wife. Let me ask you this, and I asked Steve Hilton this question recently. The thing that I worry about is, I mean, look at what he did. He doxed Ken Griffin, Citadel. Ken Griffin was going to spend $6 billion investing in New York City. You know, then Mamdani plays his, you know, oh, let me dox a billionaire whose life is probably already being threatened a lot. And he says, you know what? I'm done. I'm taking my $6 billion. Wall Street South, and I'm telling you, from Miami to West Palm Beach, I live here. I'm telling you, is real. There are more employees. Every private equity company, every big bank, every investment firm, they're all in Florida or Texas. And there are more employees here than on Wall Street. It's over. They have pushed everybody out. And it's that the only thing I worry about is math. You know, did they push too many of us out that it's going to be that much harder for people like you and Steve Hilton to win?
1: You know what? In New York State, it's different because now so many Democrats, as I said, are fed up with their party. I know we're going to get a majority of the independent voters. We're going to get a very, very strong turnout with Republicans. They're fed up. But it's the common sense Democrats, the Daniel Patrick Moynihan Democrats, that may be a little bit more for a larger government, or they may feel that maybe we're spending a little bit too much on defense. They're liberals, but they love America. Daniel Patrick Moynihan loved America. I disagree with him on some policies, but he loved America. These people don't love America. They're anti-Semitic, anti-American, anti-Christian. Think about the fact that Zoran Mamdani, as a new mayor, couldn't find an hour, 1 hour of his time to go to the installation of a new archbishop of the Catholic Church, the largest religious group in New York City. He couldn't find an hour's time to do it. Left Little Italy, both of Little Italy's, the one in Arthur Avenue in the Bronx and the one in Lower Manhattan on Mott and Mulberry Street, off the immigration tourist map. Left.
0: Yeah, but they added Uganda and they added Palestine.
1: Yeah, Little Palestine. Nobody knows where Little Palestine is. I've never heard of it before. But they took out Little Odessa. They took out Hell's Kitchen, where all the Irish immigrants came from. They took out Astoria, where the Greek immigrants came from. And Yorkville, where the German immigrants came from. And they are trying to change this state and this country by denigrating the prior immigrants who came here,
0: well,
1: who
0: let me,
1: America,
0: let me, look,
1: worked.
0: I'm looking at the clock. Let me ask you this. How can people get a hold of you and your agenda and everything else they would want to know about you?
1: Sure. Go to BlakemanForNewYork.com, BlakemanForNewYork.com. 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Donate, volunteer, ask for a lawn sign, any support you can render. We're going to win this thing. We're going to take back our state, and we're going to make America better by doing so.
0: New York gubernatorial candidate, friend of mine, Bruce Blakeman, and I'm hoping and praying for my friends in New York that he wins this race. He can change. He can fix New York. I promise you, he can. It'll transform in less than 2 years. I promise you. All right, quick break. Right back. We'll continue.
2: 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That's all coming up.
0: I know the headlines move on, but the heartache and the aftermath of being hit by Iran and their proxies, you know, and the terror and the fight for survival, that does not go away. Iran, all these proxies continue to target Israel. Look what they're doing. They target densely populated areas. The result is a humanitarian crisis in Israel. People need the basics. 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And that's where our friends at the International Fellowship of Christians and Jews are needed, but they can't do the great work of providing humanitarian assistance without your help. 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She was trapped inside by the blast. And, you know, she says, quote, "It's hard these days, but I don't want to leave. Please help." Just go to their website, prayifcj.org. 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That's PrayIFCJ.org.
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6: Fox News, I'm Daria Albinger. A deadly shooting at a fast food restaurant in Twin Falls, Idaho. Chief Matthew Hicks.
7: We've had a shooting at the In-N-Out location that has resulted in fatalities. I don't have the exact number confirmed.
6: Hicks does say the shooter is among the dead. A shelter in place for the area has been recently lifted. A South Carolina Republican primary for Senator Lindsey Graham's seat will be held on August 11th. Businessman Mark Lynch is among the candidates.
8: Our polling showed a year ago that they prefer a successful businessman like myself instead of another career politician or an attorney.
6: Lynch speaking to Fox News, he's going to face a number of candidates, including Darlene Graham. That's the late senator's sister, who was recently appointed by the state's governor, Henry McMaster, to serve out his term. 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
9: From 21 Alive, I'm meteorologist Noah Gordon with your forecast. It's a soggy start to the month of August. Rain throughout the day this afternoon with some gusty winds possible. Sunday looking a little bit drier, but still going to be very rainy. Both days seeing highs in the upper 70s. As we head into the next week, looking a little bit warmer with some PM shower chances. Otherwise, remaining in the lower 80s. I'm meteorologist Noah Gordon on WoWo 92.3 FM, 1190 AM.
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0: We learned so much about the reality of the Democratic Party and how much they were willing to compromise any stated principle or belief. Again, it's really that they pretend that things are important to them. They contend and want to claim that they have a monopoly on compassion. If they can blame a murder and highlight it, and blow it up into a blame Republicans, blame ICE, blame police, blame Trump, then all of a sudden lives matter. Every weekend when people are shot and killed in cities like Chicago and other blue cities around the country, you ask them the name of people shot and killed. They don't know and they don't care because they can't weaponize it and they can't politicize it. And it's the same thing on a lot of principles. If they cared about believing women, the Me Too movement, maybe they would have paid attention when the New York Times wrote about the three women that claimed that Graham Plattner, Mr. Nazi Tattoo, had made allegations that were very severe against them before one of the three actually went into more detail. And then that became a bridge too far. But everything else, including, you know, saying a hero American soldier has no right to live, or, you know, attacking a young girl on social media who's claiming she might be suicidal. No compassion, no heart, no soul. Or the fact that this weirdo is in a towel on a social media platform that is known for kids and on other social media platforms that apparently facilitate infidelity on top of every other issue, and calling the people of Maine that he wants to vote for him racist and stupid. The only thing stupid would have been if people voted for him. The guy, by the way, replacing him, as we've been telling you, is not much better. Anyway, so we have that race. Then we have Six Gender Tallarico. And Tallarico is getting worse by the hour. I mean, it just gets worse and worse. You know, not only believes in six genders, wants a welcome mat at the border, doesn't want a border wall, wants a vegan campaign in the cattle state of Texas, doesn't believe in energy production in the cattle state of Texas, also is championing the rights of biological men to have access to abortion. I need explanations for a lot of these things. And, you know, Tallarico, you know, on top of everything, thinks God is non-binary. Okay, now you've got, you know, another case where you got this guy, El Sayed, who's been out campaigning with this guy, Hassan Piker. Hassan Piker is the guy that blamed America for 9/11. You know, now he's supporting AOC, saying she's the only Democrat that could win a general election in 2028, which is fine with me. Make her your candidate. No big deal. But now we have, you know, all these cuts as the primary now approaches. And this is now, well, first of all, the woman that's running against El Sayed is as nuts as he is. But put that aside for a minute. He's the front runner and was asked about, you know, him himself saying people were sad over the death of the Iranian supreme leader, Ali Khamenei. Here's how he dodged and ducked and weaved.
1: The Ayatollah has killed tens of thousands of innocent Iranians, not to mention the proxies that Iran has funded that have killed innocent civilians all over the Middle East. Why were you worried about offending people who support the Ayatollah?
3: Jake, on a day where we're mourning the loss of two more service members in a war we never should have fought, I think all of us ought to step back and ask whether or not everybody in Michigan, frankly, everybody in America, shouldn't be sad about the fact that this president, backed by the prime minister of a foreign government, took us to a war we had no business fighting in. So yeah, I didn't want to comment on it then because it's a ridiculous pretext. And now you're asking me about the Ayatollah, who's dead, by the way, and you're not asking me about the service members who've died. You're not asking me about whether or not this war should have ever been fought. You're not asking me about whether or not the costs that are being borne by Michiganders in the tax dollars we pay or the gas prices that are insane right now are worth it. And so, look, let's have a conversation based in Michigan. I'm running for Senate in Michigan. And I think here in Michigan, all of us are probably sad about the fact that we went to war that we never should have fought. I'd rather our money be spent here.
0: Now, he's in the lead to be the Democratic nominee in the state of Michigan. Now, the person that's running in second place is as nutty, if not nuttier, than he is, as evidenced by, her name is Haley Stevens, by this comment. And it's just, all right, I can't see Michigan electing this. Listen.
22: I am going to be working on our behalf. I am going to be telling the stories on our behalf. And you better believe I'm going to be doing it with a little bit of joy, a little bit of enthusiasm, a little bit of energy, and a little bit of stick it to them. Because that's the Michigan way.
0: Stick it to them. That's the Michigan way. Okay. They got a lot of winners running here. Mike Rogers, former congressman, friend of the program, and the current Republican U.S. Senate candidate will be running against one of these two lunatics. Well, I mean, what's your reaction to both of them?
23: Sean, hey, thanks for having me on. Always a great job. Listen, the crazy train has gotten to Michigan. And if you think about it, these two are on it. You have AOC has been here. You have Elizabeth Warren, who has been here campaigning for this nonsense. Bernie Sanders is here. Chris Van Hollen is here. I mean, when you think about the direction that they want to take the country, it's so dangerous. And that clips that you played of El Sayed, he is masterful at never answering a question. Never. And why is that? Because he wants to take private health insurance away from 225 million Americans and hand it to the government, so you never get to see a doctor again or have choices again. They have all been there on an open border. This notion that he's now for a secure border, he always has an asterisk Except for the people south of the border, their life is intolerable. So maybe we should work on getting them here. I mean, he's crafty in his fraudulent approach to just about everything. So, listen, we think we're feeling pretty good. Of course, Haley Stevens has been wrong on everything from electric vehicle mandates. You know, we build cars here and we build gasoline cars and we have lots of parts suppliers and making sure that the government picks your car for you is not a winner here. And we've lost 30,000 manufacturing jobs under the Democrats. We've lost our education systems now down to 45th in the country. They have the highest utility rates in the Midwest, about 20% higher than the national average. I mean, they are wrong on everything. And they're in charge. They've been in charge in Lansing for a better part of a decade. And 32 years, we've had two Democrats taking these U.S. Senate seats. And it has been an absolute failure. So Democrats broke it. We're going to fix it. But, man, you got to pay attention to a guy that is as slippery as Al Sayed. I've never heard him actually answer a question directly. He also came out and said, well, you could understand how a guy whose commander in Hezbollah was killed in the Israeli Hezbollah conflict would pack his cars from Dearborn, Michigan, pack his car up with explosives, drive it to inside a synagogue, crashed into the front door, tried to set it off to kill 140 children. And he said, well, you could see how he might feel that way about what's going on in the world. No, that's disqualifying to me. I think one of the key things here is you probably should like America if you're going to run for the United States Senate and represent the United States of America. It's not clear to me that he does. I just think the Democrats and all the energy all on the left is dangerous. And they're, you know, they get, you know, at Bernie Sanders and AOC and El Sayed rallies, they'll get 3,000 people in a place they shouldn't get 200. And so I think that's probably an important thing for us to take a look at and keep clued in on, if you will.
0: Well, I think you're bringing up an important point because he's had AOC and Grandpa Bernie out campaigning in multiple cities throughout Michigan. This is how I view the people of Michigan, just like I view the people of Wisconsin, just like I view the people of Pennsylvania, and many, many Americans all across the country. Hardworking, salt of the earth, you know, work hard, put in their 12, 14 hours a day, make their kids lunch every day or give money for lunch at school, go to church on Sunday, pay their taxes, obey the laws. In other words, the people that make the country great. I don't see the people of Michigan, you know, besides the small minority of radicals that are going to buy into, you know, what is now just flat out communism, socialism, Green New Dealism, defund the police-ism, open borders-ism, high taxes, et cetera. The people of Michigan have never been like that. How are they reacting, you know, when beyond the small percentage? Okay, you got a crowd of 3,000. You know, that's like 1% of primary voters, but they're the people that tend to show up during primaries. So, but that doesn't win them a general election. How are the people of Michigan reacting to AOC, Grandpa Bernie, Hassan Piker campaigning with El Sayed?
23: I think they're all dismayed. And all the things you just talked about, Sean, remember, those were all on the ballot. Men and girls sports, the fact that these EV big green mandates that were, you know, telling you what kind of car to drive and how big your windows could be and how, you know, how to set your temperature by the government. All of those things, high taxes, they voted in support of the highest tax increase in the history of the country. And they were all for it. They were opposed to, 3 million Michigan families who work overtime getting a tax cut on their overtime. And so what our challenge here is to get the message out. Listen, they aren't any different. They haven't changed one bit from 2024. Matter of fact, they're just doubling down on it, and they're going to try to confuse the heck out of everybody. I'm for a secure border, except for all the people who are south of the border. They should have the right to come in. I mean, just think of that nuts, how nuts that statement is. And so what we're doing...
0: Oh, man, the guy's a lunatic. All right, quick break, right back. More with Michigan senatorial candidate Mike Rogers going up against lunatics in the state of Michigan. Then your calls on the other side this Friday, 800-941-SHAWN is a number as we continue.
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0: All right, we have U.S. senatorial candidate from the great state of Michigan going up against two absolutely lunatics on the Democratic side. Anyway, Mike Rogers continues with us. Your calls are then coming up 800-941-SHAWN this Friday. You know, we've known each other, Congressman, and hopefully soon to be senator for a long time. And sure. You know, you're just a strong, steady, you know, voice of moderate conservatism. I mean, let's be real. And you're just a common sense conservative. And it's just amazing to me that this is what you are going to be facing come the fall. It's just pure madness. The only thing I'm going to say to the people of Michigan, you better take this very seriously. And everybody in Michigan needs to hear me. That if these people, these lunatics, these radical leftists, socialists, communists win, we know what their agenda is. I've gone through it ad nauseum on this program. This race is critical for the Senate in Michigan. The race in Maine is critical. The race in Iowa is critical. New Hampshire, Georgia, North Carolina, you know, six-gender Telefrico in Texas. These are critical races for the country. And honestly, I think in New Hampshire, I think you represent the greatest pickup opportunity for Republicans this cycle. And because I'd be hard pressed to believe that the people of Michigan would buy into this garbage.
1: I don't think they are. You know, a lot of people like to refer to us as the Rust Belt. We're the Work Belt here in Michigan. And you're right. People get up in the morning, just put their kids on the bus and go to work. And we build things here in Michigan. What they're selling is so antithesis to who we are in the state of Michigan. I do believe they're going to wake up, but we have to pay attention to it. This is a change election. The Democrats have had these two Senate seats for 32 years. They've had the better part of a decade, our state capitol, and it has been a disaster. Every metric that they have, we've done worse. Education, median wages down. Taxes is up, utility rates up. We have the highest auto insurance rates in the country, thanks to Democrats.
0: Well, let me just get this out because I'm running out of time. How do people get in touch with you?
1: Sir. Yeah, thanks, Sean. Rogers for Senate, R-O-G-E-R-S, F-O-R, Senate.com. And if you're out there and you believe we got to stop this rise in socialism, this is the place to invest. We'd love to have you on board. Go to Rogers for Senate. Common. We'd love to have you in this fight.
0: All right. Mike Rogers, thank you. This is an important race, maybe one of the most important. 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
11: A deadly shooting in Idaho. I'm Daria Albinger. Fox News. A fast food restaurant appears to be the scene of the nation's latest mass shooting. It happened at a busy shopping center in Twin Falls, Idaho. Police say that multiple people are dead. Several are injured at the In-N-Out Burger. They confirm that the shooter is among the dead. President Trump warns that the U.S. could attack Iran again this weekend.
12: Kuwait reporting attacks from Iran, drone attacks from the early morning hours. No casualties reported. Also confirmation now that Iran did try and attack two oil tankers in the Strait of Hormuz, causing damage to one of them, nearly missing the other, but perhaps causing a short spike in oil prices. In the meantime, President Trump has warned about a major series of attacks against Iran that could be coming. He also expressed frustration in negotiations with Iran, saying the leadership often says one thing and then ends up doing another. It's clear that tensions in the region are rising in anticipation of potential heavy strikes ahead.
11: That's Fox's Steve Harrigan in Tel Aviv. The president is not ready to give up on his anti-weaponization fund.
13: Republican Senators Tom Tillis and John Cornyn are protesting the nomination of Todd Blanche to be AG. It was Acting Attorney General Blanche who gave the order to create the anti-weaponization fund to go to allies who the president says have been treated badly by the legal system. But the DOJ said that order was rescinded. Tillis and Cornyn want to make sure that fund isn't brought back to life, but President Trump said on Truth Social that's what he'll do if Blanche isn't confirmed by the Senate. Tillis posted on X, President Trump clearly intends to resurrect the payout pot for punks. In Washington, Jill Nato, Fox News.
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11: Now that the late Senator Lindsey Graham has been laid to rest, the attention turns to the race for his Senate seat, starting with a special Republican primary on August 11th. Businessman Mark Lynch is among the candidates.
25: What our campaign's about, putting God first again. That's how our country was founded. And that's the only way we will make America great again is with God first again.
11: Also running, former Governor Mark Sanford, former Congressman Ralph Norman, and Graham's sister Darlene. She was recently appointed by Governor Henry McMaster to serve the remainder of her brother's Senate term. Early voting is underway for Michigan's Senate race. Democrats are picking a nominee to run against Republican Mike Rogers. Fox's Rich Edson's in Dearborn.
26: Congresswoman Haley Stevens and the progressive Abdul Al-Sayed are campaigning largely here in the Detroit area. This is just days after Stevens accused her opponent of blaming all of his problems on Jewish Americans. Stevens was responding to Al-Sayed, calling her the least capable candidate in the country and suggesting she wants American government money in foreign government, an apparent criticism of defensive aid to Israel. Al-Sayed has also been campaigning with national and local progressives like Senator Bernie Sanders, left-wing commenter Hassan Piker, and Congresswoman Rashida Tlaib and Ilhan Omar. He is defending his campaign against accusations in a recent poll showing him down double digits to the presumptive Republican nominee, former Congressman Mike Rogers.
11: The primary will be held this Tuesday. You may know him best as Salvatore Bonpensiero on HBO's The Sopranos. Actor Vincent Pastore has died. Authorities are looking into his death. They say that Pastore was found today at his home in the Bronx after neighbors requested a wellness check. They hadn't heard from him in a while. Pastore had made a career of playing mobsters with roles in movies like Goodfellas and Carlito's Way. But he also had a very long career on Broadway, and one of the more famous roles that he played was Amos Hart, Roxy Hart's husband in Chicago. Vincent Pastore was 80 years old. I'm Daria Albinger. This is Fox News.
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27: From 21 Alive, I'm meteorologist Noah Gordon with your forecast. It's a soggy start to the month of August. Rain throughout the day this afternoon with some gusty winds possible. Sunday looking a little bit drier, but still going to be very rainy. Both days seeing highs in the upper 70s. As we head into the next week, looking a little bit warmer with some PM shower chances. Otherwise, remaining in the lower 80s. I'm meteorologist Noah Gordon on Whoa 92.3 FM, 1190 AM.
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6: Preventing Iran from becoming a nuclear power, the president had no choice. They use almost the same verbiage. So knowing that the president has been clear about that, he took action. No other president would before him. The world is a safer place, but there's been an impact on oil markets. Explain America's situation and explain it versus the world markets.
7: Well, first of all, Sean, you're absolutely right. President Trump having the courage and the leadership, because think of Iran. There's 90 million people in Iran that are being held hostage by this, rogue regime, which is essentially a terrorist group now running the country. A terrorist group with a nuclear weapon can hold the whole world hostage, not just the Strait of Hormuz. And, President Trump, said recently, he said, what you call a terrorist group with a nuclear weapon, you call them sir. Like, where do you want the money delivered, sir? It's just a brilliant short insight into what would happen. So President Trump essentially has stopped World War III, stopped nuclear proliferation by stopping the Iranians from the Iranian regime and a terrorist group from having a nuclear weapon. How was he able to do that? Well, he's able to do it with our military, but he's also able to do it because the day that he took office, he declared an energy emergency and said, look, you've got to go 180 degrees opposite of the Biden administration on energy. The Biden administration had an export ban on LNG, liquid natural gas. Russia would have been supplying funding. They were funding their war with sales of LNG, into Europe. Now we've displaced two-thirds of that. The United States has become the largest exporter of LNG in the world. We're the largest producer of oil in the world. We have the most secure and the lowest-priced energy in the world. And, again, thanks to President Trump, energy dominance means affordability, prosperity at home. It means peace abroad. It means that we have enough energy for ourselves and to sell to our friends and allies, so they can stop buying from people like Russia or like Iran. Iran is funding 24 terror groups. They're running out of payroll money now that they've been cut off. So President Trump, 1-2 punch, is energy dominance, lead with that, and then take the military action. And then you throw in Venezuela, and where we took a sanctioned adversary, turned him into a strategic ally in 44 minutes, again, thanks to his courage as commander-in-chief and our brilliant and brave military. And all of that Venezuelan oil flowing to the Gulf of America refineries, again, helping keep prices down here at home and shifting the geopolitics of energy from the Middle East to the Western Hemisphere. This is going to be a generational change. President Trump is going to go down in history for really having reshaped the economy and the security of the whole world. And he's just done it just in 18 months.
6: Mr. Secretary, you brought up a very key point, and I was going to get to it. And that is, if we look at the

0: world oil reserves, number one in the world is Venezuela. Number two would be the USA. Now with this newly established relationship with Venezuela and the refineries that they need within the United States to keep the free flow of oil out of their country, we now have the ability to be energy dominant, self-sufficient, and can help other countries, even allied countries, even Western Europe, for example, with liquefied natural gas. My question is this. Why is it with that scenario, why are American prices impacted by world markets? Is it just a factor of how the system is designed?
1: Well, it is a factor that global prices are set by global supply and demand, not local supply and demand. And so we are influenced by it. But for the most part, you know, we're insulated here. The WTI price which is West Texas Intermediate, is often 10% or 15% below what the global price is. So we're already benefiting from that. But we do have some exceptions. I mean, California, crazily, when we could supply all the oil and all the gas that they need, California, at the time of this recent conflict with that began in February, was importing over 60% of their oil and refined products from overseas. And so California was the one state — I'll exclude Hawaii because they're an island in the middle of the Pacific — but California was dependent on Strait of Hormuz imports. They're the number one import coming into California is from Iraq, which all their oil has got to come through the strait. So the policies there, where they used to have 38 refineries and now they're down to — they were 8 and 7 and 6. It's self-inflicted policies that are driving the prices up in some of the states, which then, of course, affect big states like California and New York, which have European-style energy fantasy policies, are driving up the average price that's reported across the whole country. But if you go, if you want to save money on gas at the tank, the recent study that we just did was if you fill up your tank in a state that's controlled by, I'll call them a red state legislature, a state legislature, if you fill up there versus a blue state legislative state, you're paying 50 cents less a gallon today because of policies. So policies are driving prices up. President Trump's policies are driving prices down.
0: You know, it's kind of amazing. And, you know, I'm not fond of Gavin Newsom. I know he thinks and he dreams he's going to be president. That New Hampshire poll last week did not bode well for him. AOC leading the pack, Pothole Pete number two, and he's down in the single digits with Kamala Harris and a few other people. And yet they have the highest gas prices, highest income taxes, highest sales taxes, highest poverty rate, and the highest homelessness rate. They have chased out, because they have on the referendum, as I know you know, this November, a referendum for a wealth tax, and Mark Zuckerberg's gone. Two of the co-founders of Google are gone. We now know Elon Musk now lives in Texas. And the others have moved to the free state of Florida. They're just leaving. You know, New York lost $11 billion just last year alone. California's losing money every single year. I mean, what would it mean to California if they just adopted the same energy dominance policies on the state level that the president and you have adopted on the national federal level?
1: Well, for starters, I'm sure they could drop the price of gasoline by over a dollar immediately, because there has been times, even during the Biden administration, where the lowest prices in California were higher than the highest prices in any of the other lower 48 states. So, again, self-inflicted. You mentioned a number of things that California's got the highest in. I'll tell you, one thing they are leading in is they are leading the nation in out-migration, as you said. I mean, they're making the place unaffordable to live, and Silicon Valley is picking up and leaving. They can move, and Hollywood may still be, you know, they may still have their award ceremony in L.A., but nobody's making movies in California anymore. So they're pulling off, you know, two of their mainstay industries, and agriculture is a big part of California. These high prices of energy are really hard on farmers and ranchers, and they used to be an oil producing state. They were the Kuwait of the jazz age, as one writer cleverly said, because back in the 1920s, they were one of the largest oil producers in the world. In recent history, they've been the number two or number three oil producing state in the nation. And now they produce one tenth of what what gets produced out of my home state of North Dakota. They've killed off the oil and gas industry to save the planet, supposedly. And in the process, they're just inflicting economic pain on their own citizens and really not doing anything for the environment, because the U.S. produces energy cleaner, safer, smarter than anywhere else in the world. Anytime we shut down a mine or shut down oil and gas production in our U.S. and you ship it overseas, that's bad for the environment, bad for American taxpayers, bad for affordability, bad for our economy. It's a false trade-off, and they've been chasing it for decades. And under President Trump, that's going to end.
0: You know, I'm so glad you took this position. I don't think there's anybody more qualified than you to be in this position. And as always, Doug Burgum, we appreciate your time, your hard work, and letting people know the facts, the truth that so many people don't know about. Thank you, sir, for being with us. We really appreciate you being here today. 800-941-SHAWN, our number, if you want to be a part of the program. We are in the swamp. We're in Washington, D.C. I will be speaking at the memorial service for Senator Lindsey Graham tomorrow at the National Cathedral. I want to tell you all something. You're all excited. You're about to open your dream business. 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
0: Let's get to Derek. Hit our phones, 800-941-SHAWN, our number. Derek's in Colorado. Derek, welcome to our nation's capital, the swamp. What's going on?
16: Hey, thanks, Sean. It's nice to talk with you. I was just listening to you on Friday and thinking about what was it you were talking with potential, you know, governor, hopefully Republican governor in New York. And I'm from New York originally, lived in Florida as well. And I just wanted to point out, you were talking about schools in New York. You know, back when I was going to school to be a teacher, New York had the best school system, the best teacher preparation in the country under the conservative leadership of George Pataki. And, you know, and when New York shifted away from the conservative leadership, the education shifted. And then in Florida, at the same time, we had Jeb Bush, who was taking over and making changes, and that education has remained under, you know, conservative values. And as you look at that, you know, they have swapped places. Florida is now one of the best. New York is one of the worst. And the only thing that we have in common is either the absence of conservative leadership or the presence of conservative leadership. And so if people in New York want better for their children, then it's probably time to start voting for better for their children. Now, it's just my observation.
0: This is my observation. I'm gonna take it even a step further. Bruce Blakeman would save the state of New York just by changing their energy policies alone. We're just talking to Doug Burgum. There's more liquefied natural gas. By the way, ask the state of Pennsylvania, ask Linda State, that there is literally billions of dollars available in New York that would solve probably over just a short period of time all of their financial problems. And it would lower their taxes, and it would prevent the mass migration. It would do a lot of things. And unfortunately, it's never going to happen, and this may be New York's last shot. You better elect Bruce Blakeman or forget it. And the same goes out in California. You better elect our good friend Steve Hilton or forget it. I don't see in the future anything other than more people leaving, and there's no incentive for people to stay. And it's sad because I have a lot of friends in New York and I don't want to see them suffer anymore. I'll tell you what their future is. It's going to be a wealth tax. There's going to be an exit tax. What's an exit tax? And on top of raising the death tax, which already is very high in New York. And if Mamdani has his way, the 100% of your net worth is going to be taxed again, money you've already been taxed before. So I'm just telling you, all of this, an exit tax would result in you move to another state. They still want a piece of your income taxes. And trust me, if you think it can't happen, you're wrong. That's how crazy, as I've been pointing out, and I'll do more on this in the next hour, how crazy these left-wing radical, you know, DSA members, really they're communists are. They're outright saying it. Maybe it's worth going back and playing it again in the next hour. You know, this co-chair of the DSA on with Shannon Bream this weekend, it should shock the conscience and awaken every American that believes in the American dream, that believes that America should be a free country, that believes in the cause of liberty and freedom, that believes that, you know, every human being got talent from God. And that talent comes out through being nourished through a good education and good parenthood and finding your God-given talents. It has led to the greatest wealth creation in the history of mankind. And they will destroy all of it. Why? Because they want the power. All right, we're in our nation's capital. News roundup, information overload hour next as we continue from the swamp straight ahead.
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21: Fox News, I'm Chris DeMeo. Multiple people are dead in a shooting at an In-N-Out restaurant in Twin Falls, Idaho.
22: The suspected shooter in this incident is deceased.
21: Twin Falls Police Chief Michael Hicks, there are others injured. President Trump spending the weekend in Bedminster, New Jersey.
23: President Trump is here at his golf club in New Jersey this weekend, although we do not expect to see him at least for the rest of the day. But President Trump yesterday held a cabinet meeting at Camp David where he addressed Iran and put new pressure on the regime. White House Press Secretary Karoline Leavitt tells Fox in part Iran will continue to pay until they have come to the table in what President Trump deems a meaningful way. New effort also underway to end the conflict between Israel and Hamas. President Trump says the U.S. and Israel are aligned on plans. Under this agreement, Hamas would turn over weapons and Israel would withdraw from Gaza.
21: Fox's Alex Hogan. 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
1: From 21 Alive, I'm meteorologist Noah Gordon with your forecast. It's a soggy start to the month of August. Rain throughout the day this afternoon with some gusty winds possible. Sunday looking a little bit drier, but still going to be very rainy. Both days seeing highs in the upper 70s. As we head into the next week, looking a little bit warmer with some PM shower chances. Otherwise, remaining in the lower 80s. I'm meteorologist Noah Gordon on WoWo 92.3 FM, 1190 AM.
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14: All right, 25 now till the top of the hour. 800-941-SEAN, our number if you want to be a part of the program. Well, Elon Musk, arguably one of the smartest guys in the world. You can't deny it. Look what he's working on. Look what he did with Tesla. Look what he's doing with robots. Look what he's doing with Neuralink. You just can't deny it. I use Grok every single day. I use artificial intelligence every single day. I urge all of you, if you're not using it, I don't care what your age is. I believe in lifelong learning. You can learn to do it very quickly, and you'll be amazed at what it can do. He said whether people like it or not, it is clear there's no stopping the AI freight train now barreling towards some kind of final destination. The data centers are being built. Automation is ready. And it's nibbling away at jobs and governments and so on and so forth. Big change is coming.
0: Now, for a lot of people, the debate is ongoing, and you've got optimists and you've got pessimists, and then you got people that I trust and believe in that I think know more than the average person. But the only thing that I can tell you is it's not the future, because the future is happening right now, even if you're not involved in it yet. That's why I'm urging all of you to get involved in it. And, you know, Elon said in this interview, he said the future is going to be very, very different from the past. There's no analogy, he says, there's no metaphor that will illustrate the magnitude of change that we are going to experience here. He was speaking to The Economist, first sit-down interview since SpaceX's, you know, IPO, the world's first trillionaire. He believes that within just a few years, AI will exceed human intelligence. That there could be as many as 1 billion humanoid robots. We know Tesla has been building out robots. I watch every new iteration, every generation that comes out every year. It is more impressive every year. It is. You will have most of Americans, like the Model T, you will have a robot that will cut your lawn, clean your dishes, you know, vacuum your floors and do mundane tasks that you do on an everyday basis. He believes that it will exceed all of this. And he said there really won't be anything that AI won't be able to do better than humans apart from being human. He says, I think AI may exceed the sum of human intelligence in around 5 years. The most likely outcome is an age of amazing abundance where anyone can have anything that you can think of. He said this may sound preposterous to many people. He said there are things that might derail it, like a massive global thermonuclear war. He's not wrong about that. But assuming there's not World War III, he thinks we're headed for an age of amazing abundance. And then he even took it a step further. Now, I'm not taking this advice. I'm always a believer, you know, be the master of your own destiny. But he said, I would predict the economy's probably twice its current size in about 5, maybe 6 years, because you're going to hit a doubling period where the economic output is increasing so fast. He told that to Forbes in May. He said, you know, he also previously declared that savings for retirement is now pointless. That's where I'm parting ways. You know what? Be the master of your own destiny. Keep saving. Keep putting money away, planning to be independent. He said, but don't worry about squirreling money away for retirement in like 10 or 20 years. He says it's not going to matter. You won't need to save for retirement. If any of the things that we've said are true, saving for retirement, he says he believes will become irrelevant. Now, these are profound statements. They're not made by a dumb person. And you got to pay attention when smart people talk, whether you agree or disagree. Do your own due diligence. I'm not telling you what to do. I'm urging you to be independent and embrace freedom. OpenAI is now saying AI technology acted on its own in an unprecedented hack of another company. Now, let me play Sam Altman talking about OpenAI and the security risks.
2: We are soon heading into a world where a lot of the AI safety problems that people have traditionally talked about are going to be recast as AI security problems in different ways. I also think that given how capable these models are getting, if we want to be able to deploy them for wide use, the security problems are going to get really big. You mentioned many areas that I think are super important to figure out. Adversary robustness in particular seems like it's getting quite serious. One more that I will mention that you touched on a little bit, but just it's been on my mind a lot recently. There's two things that people really love right now that taken together are a real security challenge. Number one, people love how personalized these models are getting. So ChatGPT now really gets to know you. It personalizes over your conversational history, your data you've connected to it, whatever else. And then number two is you can connect these models to other services. They can go off and like call things on the web and, you know, do stuff for you that's helpful. But what you really don't want is someone to be able to exfiltrate data from your personal model that knows everything about you. And, you know, humans, you can kind of trust to be reasonable at this. If you tell your spouse a bunch of secrets, you can sort of trust that they will know in what context what to tell to other people. the models don't really do this very well yet.
0: All right, joining us now to weigh in is Nate Sorys is with us, the president of the Machine Intelligence Research Institute, the MIRI, the world's leading AI safety research organization, ex-engineer for Google, Microsoft, SmartGuy. For the past two decades, he's been researching the catastrophic risk of AI and the challenge for making it behave as intended. He's also the best-selling author of the New York Times. If anyone builds it, everyone dies. Why superhuman AI would kill us all. That's a scary scenario. Anyway, Nate, thank you for being here. You're a lot smarter than I am. I like to listen to smart people, different perspectives. What's your take?
6: You know, I think we didn't really bury the lead with the book title.
0: By the way, you were very subtle in that book title.
6: Yeah. You know, sometimes you gotta lay it out for people and let them make the last steps on their own. But it's like you said, we've seen an unprecedented cyber attack from OpenAI, where AIs that they were giving a test to broke out of the testing environment and hacked a separate company on their own initiative. That is sort of a warning sign about how we don't know how to make these AIs care about us. You know, you spoke about Elon Musk saying we could have an age of abundance. We certainly could if we knew what we were doing with this AI technology. But even Elon said he thinks that there's a 20% chance that this kills us all completely. I think that that number is a bit low because I think that we're rushing into this recklessly, as evidenced by cases like these AIs breaking out of OpenAI and running their own cyber attack. And those AIs were running around for a week before OpenAI even noticed.
0: What is your advice to, say, the average person? A year or two ago, I was not immersed in AI. There's not a day that goes by that I don't use it anymore. I use it to research everything. But for people that have been reluctant, resistant, that really don't understand, it's not the future, it's the present moment. And it's only going to get more deep, more profound, and it will intrude in more people's lives than I think people imagine. It's intruding in ways they don't even know now. What is your message to them?
6: That's right. I would say that there's two messages because there's sort of two different parts of AI to look at. There's one part to look at where the AI is today. And, you know, these AIs are going to keep on, like you said, they're going to keep on getting more involved in our lives. I think it's good to at least use them enough to know what they can do. I see a lot of people saying, oh, AI will never be able to solve this problem or think in that way when that was true 3 years ago, but it's already false today. And so it's important to understand where the tech is. It's only going to become more integrated into our lives. And that's sort of one issue about where the AIs are today, the sort of chatbots that we're seeing today. Then there's this separate issue, which is the company is racing to make these smarter and smarter AIs. And we're already seeing that they don't have the ability to make those AIs care about us, to make those AIs do what they want. The AI that broke out of OpenAI's secure enclosure, those AIs surely knew that they were not supposed to do this. They could have answered that question that they were not supposed to do this. We've also seen cases of, you know, wrongful death lawsuits where OpenAI's AIs will encourage somebody to commit suicide. And that's, again, a case where the AIs know they're not supposed to do this. And the reasons why they do it are somewhat complicated. This is a result of how we train them. But we can't make these AIs act just as we want. We can't make them care about us. And that matters with whether we keep making smarter and more powerful AIs that don't care about us. Those AIs don't exist yet. And my advice to everyday people is that we all need to not race into that because, you know, the AIs today are a separate issue from the AIs of tomorrow that could be much more dangerous. And somehow we need to all not rush off that cliff.
0: All right, quick break. We'll come back more with Nate Sorys on the other side. It's 800-941-SHAWN, our number. Also, Doug Burgum will join us coming up straight ahead as well. As we continue, we're in our nation's capital. We're in D.C., and we'll get to your calls coming up, 800-941-SHAWN, straight ahead.
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0: All right, we continue now about the incredible rise and the dramatic changes that are happening in the now, not the future, as it relates to AI. Nate Sorries is with us, the president of the Machine Intelligence Research Institute, also New York Times bestseller. If anyone builds it, everyone dies. Why superhuman AI would kill us all. Pretty chilling thought. So tell me what you do with this individually. I mean, you've obviously studied this. It's become your life's mission in many ways, as defined by your number one New York Times bestselling book. You're more on the pessimistic side. Do you see an optimistic side? For example, if you look at Hiroshima and Nagasaki, you know, from that moment forward, the world changed. And then there was always a fear, you know, remember kids in the 50s would, you know, have to go under their desks for, you know, God forbid a nuclear war would break out. Not that it would do them any good, I think, under their desk. However, there's a lot of fear associated with this, an opportunity, I guess, with everything because of human nature, the propensity to do good and the propensity for evil. I mean, but then you have this whole other component, which this thing can act on its own, even if you don't want it to, which is a little scary.
6: Yeah, absolutely. You know, I think it's definitely a tricky situation. I would say that my book title starts with if. My book title, you know, I'm not here saying that AI will end us. I'm here saying that this is a dangerous technology, and sort of just like nuclear weapons, a lot of people feared the nuclear apocalypse. And it didn't happen, at least it hasn't happened yet. And the reason it didn't happen is not that nukes turned out to be fake. It's not that they were all hype. A nuclear bomb really can level a city. But what happened is the world said, hey, we're not going to go there. We're not going to race towards arms proliferation. We're not going to use these weapons in war, even though they would be very decisive in war. And that doesn't mean giving up on the nuclear technology completely. We still have power plants. We have the versions that we know how to keep safe and the versions that we fully understand that are not these sort of runaway explosive devices. We could do something similar with AI, where we keep a lot of AI. We keep AI for medical technology. We keep AI for useful ways of improving the economy. We could even keep AI in weapons. I'm not saying we shouldn't use this militarily or that we should fall behind other countries. And, you know, it's probably good to have robots on the front line instead of human souls on the front line. But we can do all that while not racing to the brink on these super intelligent machines that don't do what we say and don't care about us. Those are sort of two different battles. And so, you know, we can do this just like we did with nuclear and try and keep all the good stuff while avoiding this sort of death race off a cliff.
0: So what is the extent to which you know, is this now your purpose in life? Is this your passion in life? Is this your full-time vocation in life?
6: I mean, it's definitely my vocation in the sense that, you know, I wrote a book on it. I spent over 10 years sort of trying to research on the technical side. How do we make AIs that care about us? There's a lot of, you know, interesting mathematical and computer science problems, which I sort of worked on for a while. 10 years ago, it looked like we had a lot more time in AI. 10 years ago, people said it would take 50, if not 500 years to get to the point we are today. And so, you know, I was on the team that was trying to sort this out before we ran out of time. And now it looks like we're running out of time. And so I'm doing my best to warn the world here. And it's what I'm doing right now. It's not really what I hope to be doing. I sort of prefer to be behind a whiteboard or working on technical problems rather than talking to millions. No offense. But the world seems to need it right now. And so we need the message, and I'm doing my best to alert people to the danger.
0: Well, we really appreciate you being with us. Nate Sorries, thank you for being with us. We really appreciate it, Nate. And we'll have you back as time goes on, because this is a topic everyone's going to have to pay attention to. 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
0: I know the headlines move on, but the heartache and the aftermath of being hit by Iran and their proxies, you know, and the terror and the fight for survival, that does not go away. 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
20: Gunfire in Idaho. I'm Chris DeMeo, Fox News. Police in Twin Falls say that there are multiple fatalities in a shooting this afternoon at an In-N-Out restaurant. The shooter is dead and there are injuries. Police continue an investigation. New attacks in the Middle East as the conflict between the U.S. and Iran continues.
21: Kuwait reporting a number of drone attacks from Iran from the early morning hours. No casualties reported. Iran initially taking responsibility for attacking two oil tankers in the Strait of Hormuz. Those attacks have since been confirmed by British British maritime analysts. One of those tankers disabled partially in with the attack. The other got away, but just saw the splash of a projectile in the water. These attacks on tankers often spike short-term oil prices. President Trump expressing frustration during the week at allowing space for diplomacy with Iran, saying their leadership often says one thing and does something completely different. The president taking time out to warn that a major wave of U.S. attacks against Iran could be ahead in the very near future.
20: It's Fox's Steve Harrigan in Tel Aviv. As sources say, Saudi Crown Prince Mohammed bin Salman is urging President Trump not to escalate the Iran war as the president weighs new strikes. Well, a crowded field of candidates in South Carolina are seeking the seat held by the late Senator Lindsey Graham, including businessman Mark Lynch. He says he likes his chances.
2: Our polling showed a year ago that they prefer a successful businessman like myself instead of another career politician or an attorney.
20: Lynch appearing on Fox's Saturday in America, Lindsey Graham's sister Darlene is filling out the remainder of her brother's term. 10 mountain climbers are confirmed dead after they were swept away by an avalanche in Pakistan. Rescuers have found the bodies and recovered three of them on Friday. No let-up in the war between Russia and Ukraine. Russia hitting Kyiv with a barrage of missiles and drones, killing 9 and injuring 33. 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
20: Early voting is underway in Michigan's Democratic primary for an open U.S. Senate seat. Progressive Abdul El-Sayed is running against Congresswoman Haley Stevens.
22: El-Sayed's defending his campaign against accusation in one recent poll that shows him down double digits to the presumptive Republican nominee, former Congressman Mike Rogers.
23: When they say, oh, you're unelectable because your name is Abdul, because for me, I push back and say, you don't know Michigan like I know Michigan.
22: His opponent, Congresswoman Haley Stevens, argues that Al-Sayed's vulnerability comes not from his name, but his policies and rhetoric, including his positions on Israel.
20: That's Fox's Rich Edson in Dearborn, Michigan. Polls show El-Sayed leading Stevens by about 10 percentage points. The primary is Tuesday. A migrant in the U.S. illegally is being deported for the third time after causing a hit-and-run crash that killed a U.S. Marine in 2017.
24: The father of Lance Corporal James Walden III is reliving the pain of his son's senseless death from nearly a decade ago. Now finding out the illegal immigrant who was convicted of the hit-and-run is set to be deported a third time when he should never have been in the country at all, even before he killed his son. Walden's son, 21-year-old Marine James Walden II, had been stationed at Fort Meade and was considered a heroic soldier prepared to sacrifice for his country. But his young life was cut short in 2017, killed on a winding road while riding his motorcycle by the reckless driving of Martin Martinez Balinas, who's now 38 years old and in ICE custody.
20: It's Fox's Lauren Green. A sightseeing plane carrying tourists crashed into a field in Peru today, killing everyone on board, two pilots and 11 passengers. No word on the cause or if any Americans were on board. 80-year-old Vincent Pastore, best known as playing Salvador Bonsipiero on HBO's The Sopranos, has died. He was found dead during a welfare check in New York. I'm Chris DeMeo. This is Fox News.
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25: Off and on showers through the evening and night, lows mid-60s. Sunday starts off wet, but rain will clear up by the afternoon. Highs tomorrow upper 70s. We're back to the low 80s Monday with plenty of sun to go around. Highs stay in the low to mid-80s through the work week. Rain chances staying low most of the week ahead. A good chance for showers won't return until the very end of the week.
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0: give me sort of a true or false on these. Abolish the Senate.
1: True.
0: Okay. Replace the presidency and Supreme Court as we now know them.
1: Yep.
0: Abolish ICE.
1: Absolutely.
0: Abolish borders and give amnesty to anyone currently in the U.S. illegally.
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0: Abolish prisons, at least in large part.
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4: So, you know, it's going to be inconvenient if they actually are out there essentially threatening to make my life miserable, but I'm going to do what I need to do, and that is cooperate fully. Because we have nothing to hide at all.
5: 111 times he pled the fifth. He has nothing to hide. All right. So now we welcome to the program Aaron Seary, and author of Vaccines, Amen, The Religion of Vaccines, close confidant on RFK. And he's been a guest, I guess, on Rogan. Do you remember when they did this to Rogan? You know, I don't know Joe Rogan. I think he does a very interesting podcast sometimes. You know, I don't think he's as political as I am by any stretch. But he has a lot of interesting people like you on there, and he's big into health, wellness, fitness, nutrition, longevity, which I'm very into. And, you know, you'd think that people would be gracious and say, oh, I'm glad whatever you did worked. Glad you're healthy. Glad you're back on the air. Congratulations. And he's sharing with his audience the experience he went through. I refused to share it because everyone was in the media, the left-wing media was demanding that I tell everybody my status. So I'm like, you know what? Screw you. It's none of your business. I'm not telling you anything. And I just never understood that. Can you explain it?
6: You'd have to get into the workings of the government and why they do the things the way they do them. And, you know, as you cover it all the time, they often don't make sense, or they're driven by interests of those who don't have the best interests of the American public at heart. But the main thing that Rogan, you know, talked about was taking ivermectin. And if you recall, he got attacked for supposedly using a horse dewormer, even though ivermectin was the person who invented it, won the Nobel Prize, and it's one of the, you know, one of the most commonly used medicines in the world. What I understand
5: that was such a big lie that it was a horse tranquilizer, a horse something, I don't remember.
6: Ivermectin is used as an antiparasitic, so they also do use it with horses. But you want to hear an amazing fact about ivermectin, or that was reported in a book by Pierre Corey called The War on Ivermectin? There were 80 lawsuits that were brought to seek an injunction to force the hospital to administer ivermectin. In about 40 of them, the court granted the injunction. In 40 of them, the court did not. So for the 40 cases where the court granted the injunction and the ivermectin was administered, according to the summary in this book, okay, 38 of those patients lived. In the 40 lawsuits where the family lost and the ivermectin was not administered, around 38, 39,

0: 9 of the patients died. Statistically, now that obviously is not a, you know, epidemiological peer-reviewed study that you will find in a journal, but those two data points are quite compelling standing on their own.
1: Well, I will tell you this. There was a very close friend of mine that actually was part of the syndication of my radio show, and he was hours away from being put on a ventilator. If you were put on a ventilator, it turned out your odds of living at that point during COVID early on, it was about 12%, it turned out. And it was bad. Linda, you know who I'm talking about here. And I don't want to give his name out. And he's been on this, actually should, because he's been on the program and he told the story. Dr. Oz and I got on the phone with this man's doctor and we begged him. We begged him to please administer hydroxychloroquine. Dr. Oz, by the way, was very brave, very courageous, criticized roundly. They ended up putting this guy on hydroxychloroquine. And for some reason, within hours, his symptoms were mitigated just enough that they didn't, his oxygen levels went up just enough that they didn't have to put him on that ventilator. And it was amazing. I don't think he'd be alive today, except for that happening. The number of people that we referred to people like Dr. Tyson and George Farid that wrote a book later, you know, about the 7,000 patients they successfully treated that had COVID using ivermectin and HCQ. They had this whole protocol that they had, and we put them on often. I didn't tell people to do it. I just said, here's an option. Pay attention to ask your own doctor. I never played doctor on radio or TV. And they did it successfully, and nobody died. Nobody. Nobody. Then they had to fight to keep their medical licenses. What the hell is wrong with this country that it would do that to people that have come up with a protocol to successfully treat them? Or monoclonal antibodies that were given to anybody for free in Florida that, you know, got some of the early strains of COVID. Why they didn't keep up with that treatment, I have no idea, but it was working.
0: Well, one of the reasons that have been put forward is that in order to grant emergency use authorization for the COVID vaccine, there needs to not be any safe alternative treatment available. Because if there is an alternative treatment available, well, then the grounds for emergency use authorization for COVID-19 vaccines, which at that point were being developed by Fauci's Institute at NIAID along with Moderna. NIAID was the one that was developing the COVID vaccine with Moderna. And then and obviously there was the Pfizer product. And so one of the arguments made for why they had to suppress hydrochloroquine, ivermectin, the other potential alternative treatments, inhaled budesonide, inhaled steroids, which ended up proving the inhaled steroids in particular ended up being, you know, in clinical trials proved to be very effective at preventing the worst outcomes from COVID, was in order to be able to grant that emergency authorization. The other reason that's been put forward is that Gilead Science, which is the maker of remdesivir, has pretty close connections with Anthony Fauci. And, you know, back in the AIDS days, Gilead Sciences worked hand in hand with Dr. Fauci, and in some way say he kind of owed them a favor. And so, you know, if obviously from hydrochloroquine and other budesonide were effective, then there would be no need for get remdesivir approved, meaning if you could use already a licensed, an existing product off the shelf and just use it for another purpose, that would kill the market for remdesivir. So, you know, those are the types of potential forces that drove the outcomes that we ended up seeing.
1: All right, quick break. We'll come right back. We'll continue more with Aaron Seary, and he is the author of Vaccines Amen, The Religion of Vaccines, a close confidant to RFK Jr., who was on Hannity last night. Then we'll get to your calls coming up, 800-941-SEAN. 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
18: 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The latest on the Middle East peace plan. 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

0: All right, our final moments with Aaron Seary coming up. And he, of course, wrote the book Vaccines, Amen, The Religion of Vaccines, close confidant to the Health and Human Services Secretary, RFK Jr. And anyway, we have a few more questions also coming up for him. And then we'll get to your calls straight ahead. You know, I can tell you on a personal level, what I did is I was interviewing all different doctors with different points of views, many that had very good protocols that turned out to be very successful. I never saw that remdesivir was that successful, but I wanted people to know about you. You yourself served at the NIH for over 54 years, 38 of those as the director of the National Institute of Allergy and Infectious Diseases. By the way, if you have a better idea than Zyrtec for me, I would really appreciate it. You testified before or briefed the Senate and House committees well over 200 times in that 38-year period. And during COVID, you appeared multiple times for hearings in the Senate and the House, usually under oath. How much of this did you see with Fauci going on, and what were you thinking at the time?
1: So you're asking about Fauci's record, which you just read to me. So, you know, Anthony Fauci in that long tenure as head director of NIAID and testifying all those times. What are you asking me? What did he see?
0: What did you see with him? And maybe what did you recognize as troubling to you?
1: Well, I had an occasion to actually go down to the NIH with the now Secretary of HHS, Robert F. Kennedy Jr., with RFK, during the first Trump administration. You might recall President Trump in the first Trump administration said he's going to convene a vaccine safety commission. Well, in some ways he did. And what he did is one of the things, I guess, that was part of that was a meeting that happened down at the NIH, where on one side of the table was RFK Jr., and he brought a few people. I was one of them. And on the other side was the then director of the NIH, Francis Collins, along with the heads of various of the NIH institutes, including the National Institute of Allergy and Infectious Disease, NIAID, Fauci's institute. So Dr. Fauci was there, as well as a number of other institute heads. And at the head of the table was somebody from the White House kind of, you know, observing to see how things went. 2-hour meeting. And during that meeting, you know, very basic questions were posed to Dr. Fauci, including, why are clinical trials for childhood vaccines not done using placebo-controlled, you know, controls in them? Not only the current versions, but, you know, when you go back down the chain. And his answer wasn't to say that they were done. His answers were, you know, I know this is a short segment, but they were nonsensical. He didn't have any good answers to any of the questions we posed to him. Why are the safety durations too short? Why are injuries being ignored? Why is vaccine safety not being done properly? In many ways, we went through all of the different issues. And that was my first exposure to Dr. Fauci directly. And what I took away from Dr. Fauci from that 2-hour meeting, sitting right across the table from him, is that he's a true believer in these products. He's got almost a zealous conviction that this is the way. Vaccines are the only thing that are going to save humanity. We, you know, there's no alternative approach to them. And he has almost an a priori belief that they are safe. I think you saw that with COVID vaccines. You know, there was this basically announcement that they were safe and effective by many camps of the medical establishment before it was even possible to make that pronouncement. There was not even enough data to have gotten to that decision point, but yet they made it because it's part of, you know, what they believe when it comes to these products. So that's my experience with Dr. Fauci, direct experience.
0: Well, I want to talk about Fauci and what we learned about what he knew and when he knew it. If you can stay with us just a couple more minutes, Aaron Seary, managing partner at Seary and Glimstad and author of Vaccines, Amen, The Religion of Vaccines, a confidant to RFK Jr. If you can stay with us, we'll talk a little bit more on the other side, and then we'll get your calls coming up. 800-941-SHAWN is our number if you want to be a part of the program.
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3: News. I'm Deborah Valentine. Police say multiple people have been killed at an In-N-Out Burger restaurant in Twin Falls, Idaho. The suspected gunman is among the dead, according to Police Chief Matthew Hicks.
4: The suspected shooter in this incident is deceased.
3: He says the FBI and ATF are joining the investigation. A motive is unknown at this time. Washington Governor Bob Ferguson is issuing a statewide emergency declaration in response to wildfires raging around the Spokane area.
5: We appreciate that this is an extremely difficult situation for many Washingtonians. I want them to know we're doing everything we can to get resources out as quickly as possible.
3: Officials have issued a statewide burn ban in an effort to reduce the risk of additional fires. Wildfires have destroyed more than 1 million acres in Washington and Oregon. 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
6: Off and on showers through the evening and night, lows mid-60s. Sunday starts off wet, but rain will clear up by the afternoon. Highs tomorrow, upper 70s. We're back to the low 80s Monday with plenty of sun to go around. Highs stay in the low to mid-80s through the work week. Rain chances staying low most of the week ahead. A good chance for showers won't return until the very end of the week.
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0: All right, 25 now till the top of the hour. Our toll-free telephone number is 800-941-SEAN if you want to be a part of the program. So I want to go back because we're going to get back to Aaron Seary, wrote the book, Vaccines, Amen, The Religion of Vaccines, close confidant to RFK, the Health and Human Services Secretary. But you know, he's apparently a friend and has been on Joe Rogan's podcast. And let me go to fake news CNN. Joe Rogan makes the proclamation. He has COVID. Okay. Listen to what CNN did after he told his audience what worked for him.
20: One of those drugs he mentioned, ivermectin, is something more often used to deworm horses.
21: When you have a horse deworming medication that's discouraged by the government, that actually causes some people in this crazed environment we're in to actually want to try it.
22: He did say something about ivermectin that I think wasn't actually correct, about CNN and lying, okay? Ivermectin is a drug that is commonly used as a horse dewormer.
21: You're right. I mean, the FDA even put out a statement saying, you know, basically reminding people, it was a strange sort of message from the FDA, but that said, you're not a horse, you're not a cow, stop taking this stuff, is essentially what they said, referring to ivermectin.
0: Ivermectin, yes, it could be used as a horse dewormer. It was never designed for that originally. It was designed and it is prescribed to this day for human beings. Now, he took issue with all of this because he was rightly pissed off. And here's what he said.
23: But what they didn't highlight is that I got better.
20: Yeah, you got better quickly.
23: They try to make it seem as if, like, I'm doing some wacky shit that's completely ineffective.
20: And right.
23: CNN was saying that I'm a distributor of misinformation.
20: It's just wild that there's people that are like, I wish you were more sick. I wish you were in the hospital.
23: Because right? I wasn't scared during the entire pandemic, what they would like is that when I did get sick, that I was really sick.
20: You learned
23: your
20: lesson.
23: I became really scared and learned my lesson.
20: Yeah, that's true.
23: And instead, it's the worst case scenario for them.
20: Right.
23: I bounced back about in as quick as you can. And they're haters.
20: Yeah.
23: But that's their life. You got to live like that. Imagine spending any time whatsoever wishing that a person felt bad.
20: Yeah, that's
23: true. It's the dumbest thing you could ever spend your energy on.
20: Yeah.
23: And it doesn't work. You can't.
0: I've explained in detail the pressure that was being brought to bear on me in this show, on my TV show, to tell people what to do. I'm not a doctor. I don't know anything about your medical condition. I don't know if you have comorbidities. I don't know if you have pre-existing conditions. And I'm not qualified to give advice. And then they were pressing me so hard to tell people what to do, and I refused. And the media then, you know, New York Times writing two articles that if my mother or my grandmother listened to Sean Hannity, she'd be dead. All I said was take it seriously, talk to your doctor, factor in your medical condition, and make up your own mind. You know, do your research. I don't think that's bad advice. I listen to everybody. We put all these other doctors on that were having successful moments. Then Rogan had a moment where he got to confront fake news CNN's Dr. Sanjay Gupta over the ivermectin coverage on his network. Here's how that went down.
1: Do you think that's a problem, that your news network lies?
3: Well, I don't, dude. What did they say?
1: They lied and said I was taking horse dewormer. First of all, it was prescribed to me by a doctor.
3: Yeah.
1: Along
3: they
1: with
3: shouldn't have said
1: a
3: it was
1: bunch
3: horse.
1: Of if, other if medications.
3: If you got a human pill, because there were people that were taking it, the veterinary medication, and I, you're not, obviously. You got it from a doctor, so that it shouldn't be called that. Ivermectin can be a very effective medication for parasitic disease. And as you say, it's probably, you know, I think what, a quarter billion people have taken it around the world?
1: More.
3: I get that.
1: Way more.
3: So,
1: way more. Billions of people have taken it.
3: Can I just come back to the one I want to talk about?
1: Two things on the ledger. Before we get to that, does it bother you that the news network you work for out and out lied, just outright lied about me taking horse dewormer?
3: They shouldn't have said that.
1: Why did they do that?
3: I don't know.
1: You didn't ask? You're the medical guy over there.
3: I didn't ask. I should have asked before coming on
1: the podcast.
3: But they
1: did it with such glee.
3: No,
1: yes,
3: Joe.
1: They did. I watched.
4: Why couldn't they just be happy that what he did worked and he didn't get sick and die like others? You know, when I first got COVID, the alpha, I kicked everybody out of my house. Everybody. And I never missed a radio show or a TV show. I just did it by myself. I had a robo camera that works for TV. I turned on my own microphones on radio, and I did every... Linda, you remember. I was tired. You know, I felt the effects. But I already had, because of the doctors we had interviewed, I already had my hydroxychloroquine ready to go. My zinc, my Z-Pack, my vitamin C, my vitamin D. And that's what I used the first time I got it. One time
5: I got monoclonal antibodies. You tried all the different things. And I think the reason why I just really respect and admire Aaron Seary so much is he did something that nobody else could do, which was he spoke the truth and facts. And people just got very uncomfortable with that to give people those other options.
4: We continue with Aaron Seary, the author of Vaccines, Amen, The Religion of Vaccines, close confidant to RFK, served at the NIH for 54 years. 38 as director of the National Institute of Allergy and Infectious Diseases, testified before Congress over 200 times. So I decided, after all the pressure was being brought to bear on me to play doctor on radio and TV, I just refused to do it. But I did bring on all these doctors, Dr. Fareed and Dr. Tyson and Dr. Robert Malone, who created the technology for the mRNA vaccine, which I never took myself. You know, I just gave people information and told them you've got to make your own decision in consultation with your doctor based on your medical condition. Because would it not have been wrong of me to tell people what to do? I think that would have been the height of irresponsibility.
24: Well, it would have certainly been wrong, I think, or wrong is maybe too strong, but it wouldn't have been the right thing to do for the Fourth Estate, the media, you, to just parrot what the government tells you to parrot.
4: I'm not a doctor.
24: You're not putting aside that you're not a doctor. That's why we end up having problems where the government just gets to do what it wants. The whole role of media should be to push back on the government. And the fact that they were pressuring you to just repeat what their mantras were without any pushback is in of itself a danger. And then when they wanted to attack you for refusing to just toe the government line, that is almost a form of censorship. That is dangerous in of itself. But I think it's absolutely – I think what you did was absolutely right, and you were brave to do it. I mean – just letting other doctors come on who may not have the same exact view as Dr. Gupta come on and express what they've experienced in their clinics, in their medical experience treating COVID. And, and when I think of censorship, what the government often has to censor is not lies and not silly things. It's the truth. It's often the truth that the government is most afraid of. And when you have medical doctors coming on and giving their real truthful experiences with some of these these products that the FDA was not promoting, I think that's when you got that backlash. And thank you for not folding to it.
4: Well, we had doctors like Robert Malone. There wouldn't be an mRNA vaccine without him. He came on the show and said, it is not perfected. The technology is not perfected. He said that with that said, you know, considering older people were more susceptible, especially if they had pre-existing conditions and comorbidities, his advice was, I would only allow this experimental vaccine to be used for them because of the higher rate of people dying, and certainly not children, certainly not anybody else. And then I had, you know, other doctors, like I mentioned, Dr. Fareed, George Fareed, and Dr. Tyson. I mean, these guys had to fight to keep their medical licenses for daring to recommend ivermectin, hydroxychloroquine. They had a whole protocol. They wrote a book about 7,000 people that they successfully, nobody died under their watch. Nobody, taking their protocol. But nobody wanted to put them on, but we put them on regularly. And I'm it was such a screwed up, messed up time. And it's why I don't trust government. And I tell my audience all the time, don't trust these people. They want a cradle to grave, womb to tomb, you know, environment. Obamacare has been a disaster. Social Security, they raided the lockbox. They do a lousy job with government schools. They want to defund the police. They want open borders. I'm like, I'm so sick of these people. You don't want to weigh in on that, do you? I'm not trying to drag you into politics.
24: I went to Berkeley for law school, but I was probably the most ideologically, you know, libertarian minded of all the folks there. Let me just say I had a very entertaining 3 years there. I think government to me is a necessary evil in a way. You need it for some things, but you want as little as possible. Because, you know, the moment that you see that you let the government decide, that's when you've given up your individual and civil rights, and rights ceded are rarely returned. The whole idea of, you know, to me, the whole idea of this country, the whole idea of America when it was founded was to do something different than everything that preceded it. And what did precede it? The idea that some other central dictator, king, Politburo can decide how you should live your life. Instead, we decided to go forth with the idea that we are endowed with inalienable rights, that we have our own civil and individual rights, the right to speech, to assemble, to religion, and so forth. And to be sure, nothing's been perfect, but we've aspired toward that over the last 250 years. And individual freedoms come with their own dangers, letting people say what they want and assemble what they want. But the bargain I think we have struck, and it's worked out real well in this country, is the greater danger is ceding those rights to the government. And that's what we saw happen in a very bad way during COVID, where a big portion of this country said, you know what, I don't want to make my own decisions. We need to let the government decide what's best for us.
4: Have you read Rand Paul's book where he put in detail the fevered, you know, back and forth late into the night messages with Fauci and other people in the NIH because they knew that they funnel money to the NIH. The NIH money went to the EcoHealth Alliance. They knew they were funding the Wuhan Virology Lab, which they knew had gain-of-function research and coronavirus research. And they knew then the truth. And then they just lied.
24: And this is the problem with letting government make decisions, especially when it mandates and things of that nature, because once they've taken that position, they then view retracting it or admitting they were wrong as the greatest threat, because it would cause the public to no longer trust government. And they see that as the biggest problem. And so here you have Fauci, here you have his institute. They, like you pointed out, they funneled money to the Wuhan Institute of Virology that then went and did what they did there. And we have, you know, the outbreak we had. Is he going to admit that, in fact, our own government might have had a hand, his institute might have a hand? Of course he doesn't want to admit that. And so he goes and he plays these games, and the repercussions are dire. So the man at the center of responding to the pandemic might have very well been part of the cause of the pandemic. That creates all kinds of problems in, you know, getting a proper response. In any event, it certainly draws that there should be two red lines in my mind. Number one is that the government should never, ever be involved with any kind of gain-of-function research, period. In fact, it should be criminal to do it. There's no reason to ever take a risk and make it more lethal to humans.
4: And Fauci said in 2012 he would support it even if it resulted in a worldwide pandemic. I've got to run. We did not expect to keep you this long. We appreciate your willingness to stay. Anyway, Aaron Seary, he wrote a book that I think is worth pulling up and finding. It's called Vaccines, Amen, The Religion of Vaccines, Close Confidant to RFK. We appreciate you being with us, sir. Thank you for your courage in all of this. It means more to us than you know. Thank you.
24: Thank you.
4: All right, it's no secret that the checkout line for a lot of people is tough. I've been there. I know what it's like to live paycheck to paycheck. 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
0: All right, that's going to wrap things up for today. Hannity tonight, 9 Eastern on the Fox News Channel. We'll have the very latest on the Fauci files. We'll also update you. It looks like in Wisconsin that another DSA candidate is going to be their gubernatorial candidate. We'll update you on that. We'll have the other news of the day. We have Cash Patel. We have Brandi Krause was at the game with two teens last night. We'll tell you about that. Sage Steele, Jason Chaffetz, 9 Eastern. Set your DVR on the Fox News Channel. See you tonight. Back here tomorrow. Thank you for making this show possible.
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19: A deadly shooting. I'm Deborah Valentine, Fox News. A deadly shooting at a fast food restaurant in Twin Falls, Idaho. Police Chief Matthew Hicks.
20: We've had a shooting at the In-N-Out location that has resulted in fatalities. I don't have the exact number confirmed.
19: Hicks says the shooter is among those killed. A shelter-in-place order has been lifted, a motive under investigation. New attacks in the Middle East as the conflict between the U.S. and Iran continues. Fox's Steve Harrigan reports from Tel Aviv, Israel.
21: Kuwait reporting a number of drone attacks from Iran from the early morning hours. No casualties reported. Iran initially taking responsibility for attacking 2 oil tankers in the Strait of Hormuz. Those attacks have since been confirmed by British maritime analysts. One of those tankers disabled partially in with the attack. The other got away but just saw the splash of a projectile in the water. These attacks on tankers often spike short-term oil prices. President Trump expressing frustration during the week at allowing space for diplomacy with Iran, saying their leadership often says one thing and does something completely different. The president taking time out to warn that a major wave of U.S. attacks against Iran could be ahead in the very near future.
19: President Trump posting on Truth Social tonight that he is now canceling the attack on Iran for now. Wildfires destroying more than 1 million acres in Washington and Oregon. Now one city's under mass evacuation orders.
22: Thousands are under evacuation orders in Spokane, Washington, as several fast-growing wildfires threaten neighborhoods there. The firestorm is fueled by dry, windy conditions, with some wind gusts in the area hitting 30 to 45 miles per hour. Firefighters have been battling the blazes on the ground, assisted by helicopters and fixed-wing firefighting aircraft. Meanwhile, Washington's governor declared a statewide wildfire emergency, issuing a burn ban and opening up access to additional firefighting resources.
19: That's Fox's Max Gordon. 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
23: 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Here are your hosts, Mike Rags and Chuck Curry.
29: Well, hello again, everybody. It is Movie Moments. Mike Rags and Chuck Curry talking about the world of movies on the first weekend of August or last weekend of July, however you want to look at it. The summer keeps rolling along. We get the maybe the last big release of the summer movie season with Spider-Man Brand New Day, which is already bringing in record number of business for previews. And Chuck and I had a chance to see it. We will review it and talk about the kind of money it's going to pull in. Lots to do, too. We'll also count down our 10 favorite performances as villains in a superhero movie. Don't think Sadie Sink will be on either one of our lists, but it is time to talk about Spider-Man Brand New Day. Chuck, we'll welcome in and out. The one thing I will say, and I'll let you talk first, is calling it Brand New Day
2: is a bit of an overstatement because there wasn't that much brand new in it. I mean, let's face it, it's Spider-Man doing Spidey things. But I will say, overall, I liked it. But much like all these other superhero films, there's a lot to nitpick about and not to like about it as well. I liked it enough to recommend it, but if the tread on the tires isn't worn off, I don't know what it's going to take to for the tire to blow.
4: This is interesting because normally you usually rave about a lot of these films that get good notices. I think I liked it a lot more than you did.
2: I'll go first here.
4: What I found really interesting about this film, and I tried not to read many reviews other than the fact I knew it was very well received. I knew Rotten Tomatoes score was like 91%, audience score was like 98%. So I knew people liked it a lot, and a lot of people were loving it and raving about it. I've seen a couple naysayers on YouTube, but for the most part, mostly raves. Here's my initial thought. I was taken back in a good way, and it sort of surprised me, and I had to get my footing mentally. I was really stunned in a good way how mature the film was. I didn't expect that type of filmmaking. I did not expect that type of filmmaking. It's much more mature than the other entries in the Tom Holland franchise. And what's reflective, when they did a flashback when they first met Spider-Man, MJ, and Ned, you realize how young they were when the series first started, right?
2: Yeah.
4: And they're very different people, both as actors and characters. Now, the running time is 2 hours and 25 minutes. When the movie ended, I'm going to go backwards. When the movie ended, I felt pretty good. I felt really good. I thought it ended on a beautiful note. And I was surprised to note the character, obviously it's going to end with Tom Holland, Spider-Man, but the character that he's on screen with, that it ends with, I was a little surprised. It was very effective.
2: I wouldn't disagree with that. I would also say, too, the ending is the best part. And I was surprised that, you're right, it is very mature. I was surprised at how mature. I would look at that as a negative.
4: And let's be honest to the audience, it's very character driven.
2: Yes.
4: Right now. But when the action happens, and it's, I say, three big action set pieces, two really big ones, one in the middle, close to the third act, and one at the very end. Right.
2: Yeah.
4: Let me just say this. There's a scene in the movie, which really got me going, was the Hulk scene. And it's the old school Hulk.
2: Yes.
4: That was great. Right. And then there's a scene at the end with that ninja group, which was some of the best Spider-Man on film action sequences ever done.
2: Real good stuff, considering what it meant for our main character. I totally agree. And I would also say, of all the superhero cameo movies that they do with all these people popping up, this had the best effect of the people that they used. They were all
4: Punisher,
2: used to
4: Joe
2: effect.
4: Bethenel's Punisher was really good in
2: he
4: this
2: was
4: movie.
2: He was so good in that movie. I wanted more of him. I didn't think I would, but I wish they worked together more. I love Sadie Sink. I think she's great as Max on Stranger Things. And I won't give away the reveal of who she is in this film. Mm-hmm. I just felt every time that character was on screen, it was a bummer. And it kind of bummed me out a little bit too much. I wanted the movie to say, let's just pick up. I think there's a pacing issue in her scenes.
4: Her character's too dark?
2: Not too dark, just too melancholy. Too woe is me. I didn't feel... For her, like I felt for the four characters that I already know, right?
4: Here's what I think.
2: And I just didn't pull me in like it wanted to.
4: I think her character is supposed to be a reflection, the opposite side of the coin of what Peter Parker has become. No?
2: Right.
4: Is it loneliness to a character?
2: Yeah.
4: This movie, there's a lot to talk about this film. This movie, in some ways, borrows the sadness tone of this Peter Parker character that Raimi's Spider-Man 2, right? It's different, though. It is different. But the movie has Peter Parker longing for his relationship that he may never

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2: So the way Spider-Man moved in these action scenes was the best they've ever moved on film. It felt like a comic book. The whole scene... was great. Not good. It was great. I thought Tom Holland as he's Peter
3: really
2: Parker
3: good.
2: Was never better.
3: He's really good.
2: I thought he was never better.
3: He's really, he's perfect for the role. He's perfect for the age. I just feel like I don't know.
2: This is interesting.
3: I liked it. Don't get me wrong. I would give it a thumbs up. I'd recommend it.
2: I give it an 8 out of 10. To me, it's not perfect. Because I think 2 hours and 25 minutes is a tweak long.
3: Part of the reason these movies aren't perfect anymore is because we've just resuscitated and regurgitated so much that the one refreshing thing about this movie is the fact that they did get mature, but that's what also takes away from that's Spider-Man. That's not the character. You know, it's not what you go in for a 2 hour Spider-Man movie. He's not Batman. That's the whole point. And I think what this movie could have used, and I hate reviewing something for what it's not, is put him in the Daily Planet. When he graduates, he goes to the
2: Daily Bugle.
3: The Daily Bugle. Why?
2: I don't know why they haven't done that.
3: Help this film having J.K. Simmons in it. I think that would just give it a jolt the movie needed.
2: Well, how does he pay his bills?
3: Yeah, I don't. That's the thing. And the relationship he has with the new cop that the lady from the bear, I didn't connect with that much.
2: No, I did. I like that. See, I think I read it. Some people felt that way also. I liked it. I thought it was really
3: cool. It just seemed forced.
2: But there's also a good payoff at the end when he remembers something about her personal life.
3: Yeah,
2: I like that.
3: Fine. Yeah. Yeah, there's some good payoffs. There's no big, you know, look, if the Punisher wasn't in this movie, my whole review might be different. I think the levity, the fun, the excitement is brought in when John Berthold's on camera with Tom Holland. They have excellent scenes together. That's fresh to me. Mark Ruffalo, that's cool. All that.
2: He was good in the movie.
3: That kind of chemistry was lacking with the Sadie Sink character. That's all I'm saying. And I think if that character was a little drawn out more and a little more involving to pull me in, I might have even raved about this movie a little bit.
2: Here's what's interesting. See what I read, Sadie Sink was I guess they approached Sadie Sink, Marvel, right?
3: Right.
2: I'm assuming her agent. And they said, we want you for
3: she's great.
2: Spider-Man.
3: She's a great actress.
2: She signed a 3-picture deal without reading a script. I would sign the deal too without reading a script.
3: Or
2: what do you? I mean, it's basically like it's like 5% of Fort Knox when you get these deals, right?
3: Yeah.
2: How do you turn them down? So, and obviously, the reason they wanted her is because the Stranger Thing audience will follow.
3: Yeah,
2: right? I mean,
3: come.
2: That's the way the, and I got some movie news talking about another actress that you like is going to be part of the Marvel
3: universe. Yeah, I know. I saw that. Yeah, I
2: right?
3: saw that.
2: This is the way the industry works, right? It's like, okay, how many Instagram followers do you have? What show did you have that's big? And so they attach it to the property. And obviously, it's a good move. I think she's good. I'm not disagreeing. Think she was like an amazing character? No. But I thought she was good, and I liked it.
3: We've had a lot of criticism with this phase of the Marvel Universe phase, whatever the hell.
2: Yeah.
3: Does this movie give you confidence that maybe it's back, or is it just?
2: Yeah, it does.
3: It didn't. It didn't do that for me. I wanted it to, but it didn't move the needle enough for me to say, okay, we still need more of these. These are still.
2: Here's the thing. Hence the title, Brand New Day. They feel confident that this is a pivot to
3: the Marvel. The end of the movie, the end credit, the very end, it doesn't seem like much of a pivot to me.
2: But here's the thing. Remember I told you on the show a few weeks ago about the possibility of what the end credit sequence was? That end credit sequence

0: which I talked about on the show, is in the movie. It's in the running time. Yeah. That character in the pool, right? Yeah. I'm not going to give it away. The character in the pool, Dasana, right?
1: Mm-hmm.
0: That, from what I read a little over a month ago, that was the end credit scene. And they took that end credit scene out, I guess, put it in the movie, and they had another scene with that same character. And then they really, the end credit scene is just like,
1: there's not even a mid-credit scene, people. So
0: no, there's a look. The end credit scene, nobody's going to jump up and down.
1: No, just, the end credit scene, you and I could have done.
0: It's sort of right? Yeah. It's nothing. It just shows that one of the characters will be not in New York, wherever that character is.
1: Well, oh, by the way, since you said it, this movie's not in New York. That's another problem too. The film, I mean, you watch the end credits and everything from Ontario, Canada to thinking, and you could tell for me, I could tell, like, you watch the first one that's shot in New York. You could tell these, there's not a single scene that's not on a soundstage,
0: but it takes place in New York.
1: It does this take is the place first in New time. York.
0: They reference New York. He's in Brooklyn.
1: I understand, but I like that authenticity of having it actually filmed there too. It bothers me when they don't do that. And the other films all do it. All the Sony ones, all the other Tom Holland ones. Why this one chose to not be there, it bothered me a little bit. Maybe it's because I love New York, but I don't want to, like, this is not me.
0: Who'd you see it with?
1: I saw it myself. It was a crowded theater. I will say that. They cheered at the end.
0: Yeah, people cheered.
1: But this is not me saying the super movie's dead. It's not. But part of it is there's reasons why I always like Spider-Man. Every single concoction. I'm not a big fan of the Garfield ones, but he's perfect. He's great. I don't ever want to see him not do this movie or any of the Spider-Man movies. Zendaya is as appealing as ever. The elements are all there. They just made a different type of film. I don't know.
0: You point taken. It does look. And if I'm going to be completely honest, when I was watching it, there were moments in the film where I was like, "This has a different feel."
1: Oh, totally. Like he gives a much more layered performance than he ever has in any of the movies.
0: And the film stock is a little darker. No, than it was in the previous ones. It has a darker tone. It has a darker tone. And his character, like what they do, the way his body's going through this transformation, right? And he has a darkness. He has a darkness to him, which they explore.
1: It has a big payoff moment at the end. And it goes to show you, too, the theatergoers just don't know how to cheer when they're supposed to cheer.
0: No, they're not used to it, so they don't.
1: No, they don't do it. They don't do it, and it bothers me. I was surprised at how downbeat it was. That's all. And not that that makes it a bad movie, but I really think a jolt of the Daily Bugle would have helped. I really do. Because it's part of his persona, and to not even...
0: I agree. I am perplexed.
1: J.K. Simmons is not even... I mean, he was a big part of the last one. He was a big part of the last one.
0: Yeah, it's interesting. Well, I agree with you. Why not give him a job?
1: Yeah,
0: and which is basically the Peter Parker that everybody grew up with and knows, right? And
1: there's really no logical reason not to put him in the newspaper. I mean, even if you couldn't get J.K. Simmons, you could still have him be that's his job. That's how he finds out where the crimes are. And then he goes to take care of it. I don't know. Like, again, I don't like doing that, but I just felt like it needed a little extra fun.
0: It's an interesting point.
1: Even the Hulk scenes aren't fun. They're good, but they're not fun. You know what I'm saying?
0: I was telling a friend this yesterday. I'm not going to give away some of the stuff that happens at the end, but obviously Spider-Man can be hurt, right? He's immortal. He's mortal. He does have arachna powers, but when the Hulk smashes him on the floor like 10 times, like I don't know how you could survive that. Do you?
1: No. Nor how
0: he gets hit by a car too.
1: Yeah, there's a lot of stuff he survives that for a minute you think he's going to be pulling a No Time to Kill with his character, it's good. It's better than what we've been seeing, but it still doesn't it still doesn't match what we used to see. Let's just put it that way.
0: I don't know. I thought it was
1: that. Would you agree with that?
0: No, I really. I pretty much, even though I think this movie had some bumps, I think as a whole, I really did like it. I like the emotion of it. I like the bond. I like his journey trying to reconnect with MJ and Ned. I thought that was, it had power, and in the end had power. My criteria, which I think is your criteria to an extent, is I like emotion. Like, I want to be moved. I think the movie going experience should be, I want to be moved. I don't want a completely cold experience. I mean, some people like cold. Some directors like to illustrate cold. I like emotion. I'm fine with some sentimentality. I think that
1: I am too.
0: It's a good. Yeah. It's a good thing.
1: And even the Punisher having sentimentality too. It's very effective. He is that good. And the Berenthal, like I've never watched.
0: I'm going to take a step back here. I think what you're illustrating in your mind, your reaction to this film, really comes down. I think it comes down to the running time. I think it comes down to the running time. I think there's a great hour and 55 minute movie in this 2 hours probably. And 25 minutes. A great movie.
1: And I think you would agree too. It has an issue like DC does. The villain, there's really not a villain. Like the villains, like
0: there's more of a mystery.
1: Yeah, there's no foe. There's no.
0: Well, they flip character. They flip two character motivations, right? Yeah.
1: It's almost they made an R-rated Spider-Man without making it R-rated.
0: To an extent, it's definitely more. Look, if you brought 5-year-old kids to this movie.
1: This is a lot different.
0: This is much different in tone than the other Tom Holland Spider-Man. It's much different.
1: And by the way, can I say one other thing too? If I watch 2.5 hours of that character in a pool in anything, I mean, she is just remarkable on screen.
0: She's very good actress. She's very comfortable in her own skin. She's good. She's really good.
1: She lights up the screen and more scenes between those two might have been a better.
0: There's a scene when that character, we're not going to give it away, but that character, they're in a Zoom, right?
1: Yeah.
0: And she's talking to Spider-Man. And then she sees MJ and Ned. And she says to Spider-Man, good to see you with friends, lonely boy.
1: It's very funny.
0: That was funny.
1: She's just very good. And
0: her accent's.
1: And when Sadie Sink's character is revealed, there was like this big, like the dorks went wild in the theater. Like that stuff does not interest me at all. I'm sorry. I can't.
0: I don't think that character is that amazing to garner that reaction anyway.
1: Yeah.
0: But.
1: Yeah. Yeah. To me, and it's weird because I love Sadie Sink. To me, less of her might have meant more. Like every time she was on the screen, it was a bit of a bummer.
0: So the scene technically in Central Park with her
1: and her sister
0: went on too long for you.
1: Yeah, I mean,
0: maybe
1: not too long. I mean, I just the scene where she's interrogating the bad guys that went on too long.
0: Yeah, I think there's at least two scenes to me that could have been snipped.
1: Yeah,
0: it could have been snipped. It could have kicked the pacing a little quicker at times. Having said that. I do think the director is like, hey, we're developing characters here. We're developing plot points. Yeah. And so this movie's going to be 2 hours. We're not cutting the movie down to 2 hours. As a whole, for the most part, it's very good. I would have trimmed a little. But again, to me, it's a solid 8 out of 10 with the best performance Tom Holland's given. And it's more complex.
1: We could stop the argument now on who the best Spider-Man is. I mean, it's not even close. It's Tom Holland. I mean, as much as I love Tobey Maguire and even Andrew Garfield's really good, this kid was born to play this part.
0: Maybe because I grew up, I guess, you know, Tobey Maguire was my first Spider-Man on film, right?
1: Yeah.
0: Sort of like Michael Keaton's Batman.
1: Yeah, right? I get it. Listen, I love Tobey Maguire, and he's great in the last one, but this fits this kid. Like, this is like Sean
0: Connery. No, Tom it does. I agree. And let's be honest, and I'm going to bounce
1: he's
0: into the Odyssey
1: off
0: in a
1: lot
0: second.
1: In this movie, Chuck.
0: He looks – he does. He looks great. He's sturdy, but let's be honest, he could pass for 21.
1: Oh, absolutely. So can Zendaya, for that matter, too.
0: They're both young looking.
1: Very, very young. All right, so we're going to take a second here because I know you probably want to come on here and rip my review on The Odyssey. You probably hated it. I know you went to see it. It's probably too intellectual for you. You couldn't understand it. So I'll give you your 5 minutes here on how much you probably didn't like The Odyssey.
0: No, I liked it. Okay, I did like it. No, okay. I give it a solid. It's a solid film. I give it an 8 out of 10. I like Matt Damon a lot. I love John Leguizamo. I think he's going to get an Oscar nomination.
1: Yeah, he's going to get a
0: nomination. He's super good. You know, it's interesting when I watch Tom Holland in it. He's not as comfortable in The Odyssey as he is in Spider-Man.
1: No,
0: he's not. Right? But he's good, and I get why they cast him, because the audience likes him. He's identifiable, correct?
1: Yeah.
0: I think Robert Pattinson's a really good villain. He doesn't get a ton of screen time. He sort of bookends the film, right?
1: Yeah.
0: What's interesting about the storytelling, I'm full disclosure, I didn't read Homer's Odyssey. I don't know anything about it, right? So I went in, and when the Cyclops scene comes, I'm like, holy cow, that's weird. It was fascinating, but it was weird. It was so weird, right? Then as the movie goes on, I'm realizing, like, it's like 10 little Indians almost, right?
1: Yeah,
0: it's like 10 little Indians. Yeah. Like, everybody's getting knocked off. It's like one peril after the next. And then getting to the last act, which it's a revenge. Matt Damon's character is a guy with a hood over his head that's going to get revenge. You're sitting there as an audience member going, I want you to get this revenge. The only thing that I would say, Nolan milks, he milks, and it's still intense. Don't get me wrong. But he does milk Matt Damon getting even with these people, right?
1: Yeah,
0: it goes on. But the bow and arrow scene was awesome, right?
1: The bow and arrow scene. Big. It's really big.
0: I think Matt Damon is really good. Obviously, it's beautifully shot. It's very intriguing. I would say this: the witch turning the
1: pigs,
0: into the pig is pure horror. It's a horror movie scene. No, it's disturbing, Mike.
1: Yeah,
0: like, oh man, that is really. The movie's not for kids. It's like if you brought like a 7-year-old to this movie, you'd probably be making a mistake. It would scare them. No.
1: No, but you have to admire.
0: I certainly admired it.
1: Nolan's just at top form right now. I mean, jeepers, creepers. I mean, the fact that this movie's already going to make $1 billion already.
0: I have a question that somebody threw at me. I want your opinion on this. I thought Matt Damon's really good in the film. And I've been a Matt Damon fan since we bought a zoo. I wasn't that big a fan of the Bourne movies. And I thought he was arrogant as all, you know, in Good Will Hunting. I never liked his character. This dude's arrogant. So I wasn't the biggest Matt Damon fan. And then We Bought a Zoo on. I've really liked his work. Right. Man, I respect the
1: heck
0: out of him.
1: The Martian is him. I mean,
0: I respect him tremendously. He's had a tremendously good career. Right. I want you to envision something. When he comes back in the last act with the hood on his head as the beggar. Right.
1: Yeah.
0: Envision Hugh Jackman in that role. Is the movie even better?
1: No, I don't know. Yeah, maybe. I don't know. They're you know.
0: I only say that because
1: they're both comparable actors. I don't.
0: Oh, no. As actors, yes. As actors, I'm talking about like getting revenge on these people you want revenge on, right? Like
1: he just pulled John Wick on these guys. He did.
0: He did. I get it.
1: I don't know. I didn't think about that. I mean. What if Ryan
0: Reynolds say one thing.
1: Was, under,
0: it
1: what
0: is
1: if Ryan
0: me,
1: Reynolds
0: it,
1: was under the hood?
0: No.
1: No, right? I mean, no, I don't know. I get the gravitas of Matt Damon. I get it. Some people don't.
0: Anne Hathaway's really good, too.
1: Yeah, she's good. Everybody's she's great. Really it's
0: good.
1: Just
0: no, that, everybody's good.
1: It's moving.
0: It also made me realize why I don't think Robert Pattinson is right for Batman. But
1: no, he's right for that role. Holy
0: that
1: crap.
0: Role he is. He's oh right gosh. For that role. Because he's like a scrawny, nasty, sniveling, pathetic...
1: Yeah, he's everything you want to see. Hate. Yeah.
0: Yeah, you hate him.
1: You hate him. Big news this week, too.
0: Wow.
1: By the way, I know $72 million in previews with Spider-Man. Is there an endpoint? Do they know? Now, it's playing on 4,300 screens, too, which is remarkable.
0: You could do 300 million plus.
1: Yeah, that's
0: here's the incredible. Thing. It's rarefied air. Only 5 films, I think, I read have achieved what this movie's going to achieve, which would be Endgame, two of the newest Star Wars movies, another one of the Avengers in another film that are going to do $100 million plus in one day.
1: Yeah.
0: It's impressive.
1: Well, and think about it. Obsession.
0: But it also goes to show you Spider-Man clearly.
1: There's something special about that character.
0: It's because it's relatable to kids. Yeah. People grew up on Spider-Man. They love Spider-Man. They've read Spider-Man. He feels safe for families, right?
1: Yep.
0: Yeah, Spider-Man's a is goals. It's just goals.
1: Well, and all, if only to prove too that the superheroes movies aren't necessarily dead. You're just giving us a
0: They're
1: bunch of
0: not dead.
1: characters nobody even cares about, right? Just if
0: That's
1: you're
0: the
1: going to do
0: issue.
1: superhero movies, give me the people I want to see,
0: Do
1: not the.
0: less of them in the top tier. That's why they cut a deal, Mike, with Chris Evans to come back as Captain America.
1: Yeah,
0: they needed him. If
1: of
0: he's
1: course
0: out
1: they
0: of the
1: knew
0: picture,
1: that.
0: and Anthony Mackie, no offense to Anthony Mackie, I like him, but if it's Anthony Mackie's Captain America, and not Chris Evans, you think the Avengers, Doomsday and Endgame has the same effect? It just
1: No,
0: doesn't.
1: it doesn't. It just doesn't. There's already way too many characters that nobody knows in the first place.
0: And
1: You needed.
0: I'm from what I'm hearing. Reading for people who seem to be in the know, there's no doubt that Robert Downey Jr. is here for the long term. He's coming back after Secret Wars. He's coming back as Tony Stark Iron Man. He's coming back as
1: I
0: that character.
1: personally believe he is Tony Stark Iron Man.
0: Yeah, well, that's going to be the big. There's going to be a big twist here.
1: You know. So if you look at it, Obsession back. Look, the positives of the summer: Obsession, Backrooms, Toy Story 5, Minions.
0: Yeah.
1: You know,
0: yeah.
1: Obviously the Odyssey and this one.
0: Robert Downey Jr. is here for the long term. He's coming back after Secret Wars. He's coming back as Tony Stark Iron Man. He's coming back as
1: I
0: that character.
1: I personally believe he is Tony Stark Iron Man.
0: Yeah, well, that's going to be the big. There's going to be a big twist here.
1: You know. So if you look at it, Obsession back. Look, the positives of the summer: Obsession, Backrooms, Toy Story 5, Minions.
0: Yeah.
1: You know,
0: yeah.
1: Obviously the Odyssey and this one, Obsession back. Look, the positives of the summer: Obsession, Backrooms, Toy Story 5, Minions.
0: Yeah.
1: You know,
0: yeah.
1: Obviously the Odyssey and this one.

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2: Use the word reviews. Mm-hmm. They're not reviews. They're reactions. They're reactions.
3: Yes, I will agree with that.
2: Yes.
3: My point is, okay, fair enough. The reaction has to be positive.
2: Right. That I would agree with.
3: What was the
2: reaction? Like Supergirl.
3: Right. The reaction to Supergirl among a lot of people was what? It was negative, right?
2: Yeah.
3: Especially the ones that never saw it, right?
2: So like, just talking over a word. I say it's reviews minimizes what the Siskels and Eberts used to do. These aren't reviews. These are just reactions.
3: For the most part, yeah.
2: Yeah.
3: You get your out-of-theater reaction, then you get the actual review, which is basically the same thing.
2: And
3: as
2: everything's instantaneous now, too. I mean, you get it right away. You don't have to wait till, at the movies was on, or the newspaper.
3: But, for people listening that never grew up with Siskel and Ebert, it was a joy to watch that show and get there. Especially when they did an early, I remember in 97 when they did an early review, like 2 weeks before Titanic came out, and they gave it a rave. Like, I got juice, man.
2: Yeah,
3: I couldn't wait to see that. Right?
2: Hey, good news for the top 10 highest grossing horror movies of all time. Two of them are movies we had this year. Obsession and Backrooms have now cracked that top 10.
3: Wow.
2: I'm not surprised. And by the way, I said it here first after seeing the movie. Her name is getting brought up a lot for Oscar contention now, too. Inde Navarrete is getting a lot of buzz on getting nominated. I can't see why she wouldn't.
3: The male lead in the movie, do you know his name?
2: I don't know it off the top of my head.
3: Okay, the male lead in Obsession is in negotiations to join the cast of The Mummy with Brendan Fraser and Rachel Weisz.
2: Wow, that's cool.
3: You know, one good thing leads to another. That's always the way it works.
2: Those two should have their pick of the litter right now.
3: Sure. So why does Universal Studios doing a mummy movie with 50-something-year-old Brendan Fraser and Rachel Weisz, who I think is in her 50s also now, why would they want this kid from Obsession? Because they want the Obsession audience to follow.
2: Yeah.
3: Right? So I would do the same thing. It's good business.
2: Hey, I did get a chance to see Pressure, by the way, and I was utterly entertained. I mean, it was really good. It reminded me of the really good, solid World War II movies we grew up on. In the 50s, 60s, and 70s. He's miscast a bit, but everything about Adam Scott and Kerry Condon, I mean, everybody's great in it, and it's told a story I never really knew about the potential of D-Day getting delayed because of weather.
3: Yeah.
2: I thought it was really good.
3: I would say this. It is really good. I would say this about Brendan Fraser. I think he has a ton of good work in him in the next 10 years. I think there's something special about him, especially since he won the Oscar for The Whale, like his comeback. I think The Mummy, I think it's an exciting project. I hope it turns out really well. But he's super appealing. He has a connectability and a likability factor to the audience watching him that I think is really good. I think it's really good.
2: But he comes across that way.
3: I got two things. The one.
2: Well, give me the good news about my gal being in a superhero movie.
3: Yeah, Samara Weaving, right? Her name is.
2: Mm-hmm.
3: Ready or not, that horror franchise. I guess Marvel signed her for Emma Frost, and then the X-Men reboot they're going to do. I don't know if they're calling everything reboots because they said that after Kevin Feige said. That after Secret Wars, they're not rebooting their universe. They're energizing it with younger talent. That's very talented.
2: Yes, that's what they're doing.
3: Yes. Well known to a younger generation, right? They're energizing that. Tom Holland said in an interview that they have a long-term plan for him to pass the baton.

0: which I think, now I don't like the idea, but I know this is what they'll do. They're going to take the Peter Parker Spider-Man, pass a baton to another variation of a character that plays Spider-Man.
1: Well, with the multiverse.
0: Like Miles Morales or something like that.
1: Yeah,
0: right?
1: Yeah.
0: It was the announced this week that Paramount is going to hold off trying to close on the big merger with Warner Brothers for 1 year, right? So Paramount evidently negotiated a few months ago, which they just announced, with the estate of Robert Shay, who was New Line, for the rights to Nightmare on Elm Street, right? So according to that deal, they have a right to make a Nightmare on Elm Street movie, but they have to stay in the confines of the original script, the movie from 1984, which was a great movie, right? Mm. Now, Warner Brothers, which I just read today in the trade, knowing that the merge is not going to take place for 1 year, and let's be honest, anything could happen, right? They have the rights to make their own Nightmare on Elm Street movie and do anything they want with the character of Freddy Krueger. It doesn't have to be confined to the original script, which they're going to do. So you're going to have a Nightmare on Elm Street movie from Paramount, which will basically be a remake of the original film. And then you're going to have an Elm Street movie from Warner Brothers, which they could do anything they want with the character of Freddy Krueger. Tell me that's not going to confuse audiences.
1: Yeah, that's scary. I'm trying to think.
0: That's sort of like, I want a Freddy movie because I think it has, and the possibilities are awesome. Here's the thing.
1: You know what it sounds like to me? It sounds like Nick, Sean Connery doing Never Say Never Again while there was a real bomb movie being made.
0: Exactly. That's an excellent point. But here's the thing. What's interesting about that is, let's just say they do it and they put those movies in productions within the same calendar year. And obviously you'll have two actors cast as Freddy. That's going to put a lot of pressure on who's the better casting, who did a better job. I personally think I'd get Robert Englund back if I'm one of those studios. He's got one more in him. You're not going to get a better Freddy. Now, I think if you want to call it stunt casting or not, I would consider somebody like Jim Carrey to just go, hey, Jim, like, we're going to put you in, or Michael Keaton, like you brought up, we're going to put you in the Freddy makeup, put your own spin, your own interpretation, have a great time doing this, right? I think that would be a lot of fun.
1: There was one other story I wanted to bring up before we get into our topic of best villain performances in superhero. Did you see the Netflix get sued for $105 million? Apparently, there was a hard drive that had a Nicolas Cage war movie on it that was given to them in June that they were going to air. The movie was never released. It was $45 million budgeted film. But the movie was stolen from a hard drive that ended up in Netflix's hands. Really? And now the makers of the movie are turning around and suing Netflix saying, hey, you know, they reportedly
0: had
1: nothing to do with the theft and didn't know it was stolen. Mm-hmm. But a digital copy was sent to them so they can screen it whether or not they wanted to. They were told to delete the files afterwards.
0: And the budget was $45
1: million? $45
0: million. Holy smoke.
1: Nick Cage is in it.
0: That's a big story.
1: Just think about these, you know, how many movies are being made.
0: Well, I just read a story in your opinion here. Evidently, The Odyssey was released online, clean copy. But let's be honest, this is nothing completely new. Like, if you want to watch The Odyssey on the internet, like, give me a break. Like, what are you getting out of it?
1: No, it's terrible. Yeah, I mean, it's terrible. Why would you do that? I mean, it's silly. Most of those copies are.
0: I don't think that could be policed completely. I just don't think the piracy issues, the clean copies. No, it's not like you know, the old days. Somebody brought a video camera to the theater and taped it, and then you bought a copy on 42nd Street in New York. Remember those days?
1: I will tell you,
0: I've watched some of them.
1: I will tell you, I watched Rocky III and Raiders of the Lost Ark a whole hell of a lot of time because my dad brought that home from New York City once on a VHS.
0: I'm going to tell you an idea. If this brings up a memory, I'm going to tell you an idea that that studio should do. Okay. I watched one time a copy of Zack Snyder's Dawn of the Dead from 2004 that somebody taped in a movie theater, right?
1: Yeah.
0: And what was cool about it is you heard the crowd reaction to it. Like the crowd reacted big time, and I found that exciting. Like, wouldn't it be cool to do a, like when it's released on, say, Blu-ray or, you know, stream digital, right? We had the ability to watch the movie clean, right? A great looking copy, a crowd reaction with, you know, 150 people in the audience.
1: Go on YouTube. The
0: Avengers stuff. I know they do exist.
1: They do exist.
0: And I thought that stuff's exciting.
1: Exciting. I do like it a lot too. Yeah, for sure. Yep. All right, Chuck, let's talk about our favorite movie villain performances in superhero movies of all time. They're 10 best, which we probably will overlap a lot. So let's go one at a time, because I might say one that's already on your list.
0: Sure.
1: And then we could elaborate. I'm going to start with my number 10 is a recent one. The movie I love Nicholas Holt as Lex Luthor. I thought he was great as the Batman, cool. as Superman villain in the most recent Superman. I thought I wound more to him. Frankly, I wish he was in it more, and I wish he was the only foe for Superman instead of everything else he had to go through. But he captures the screen. I think he's dynamite, and he's my number 10.
0: Not on my list, but it's a good pick. I'm glad you give that movie merit because I think it deserves it. And by the way, to the audience listening, Supergirl is now available to rent or buy where all digital platforms exist.
1: And you can watch that on Amazon, any digital platform. That one you could watch pirated. That's not a problem. Watch it in the corner.
0: My number 10, I went with Tom Hardy's Bane in The Dark Knight Rises.
1: He's number six on my list.
0: Maybe one of the most intense villains ever put into a comic. Well, beside my number one. It's an intense villain. Well, the Nolan villains were intense in those Batman movies. His fight scene with Batman when he breaks Batman's back, I said a few months ago, still hard to watch, but it's a fascinating villain. I'm not thrilled what they did to his character in the last 20 minutes of the film, where he's not really the main villain, but it's a terrific performance. It's intense. That is an epic movie. So I put that as my number 10.
1: Yeah, it's my number six. No problem with that whatsoever. He's fantastic in it. He's everything you'd want and he can fight. That's the thing I like about him, right? He's not one of these weasels who can't fight.
0: Right.
1: My number nine is Killmonger, Michael B. Jordan in Black Panther. Mm-hmm. I remember walking out of the theater saying this role was perfect for him because he's so internal. He's so hateful in this movie too. I think he was a perfect foe. I'm sure he's not on your list, but I really thought he was better than Black Panther in a lot of scenes. I thought he was fantastic in that film. A perfect villain. And nine is Michael B. Jordan.
0: His work is good. I give you that. I'm just not a big fan of the Black Panther movies. They don't work on the level that works for other people. I don't find them exciting. My number nine, I went with Danny DeVito's Penguin in Tim Burton's 1992 Batman Returns. It's a complex, really interesting vision, villain, almost a flip side of the coin of Edward Scissorhands. It's interesting. They could have cast a lot of different actors that played a penguin, including probably Robert De Niro, which I have to believe they were considered. But thinking outside the box, bringing DeVito in, he brought something unique to the table. Some of it's funny, some of it's horrifying, but I love what he does.
1: Horrifying.
0: I love what he does with Oswald Cobblepot in that film when he pops out of the water in the third act with the umbrella. I think it's Burton at his best. So that's my number nine. Danny DeVito's Penguin.
1: Did you not put Michelle Pfeiffer from the same movie on your list?
0: I did not.
1: Okay. So and why is that? Because she's so much better than he is in this film.
0: I don't agree. I do not agree. I think he's tremendously under. I love Danny DeVito's Penguin in that movie.
1: All right. Well,
0: but she's really good too.
1: We'll agree to disagree.
0: Okay. Which we do a lot, but yeah.
1: Which we do a lot, especially about that film. Is Christopher Walken on your list? Because
0: no, he's not.
1: Yeah. Okay. I just wanted to make sure because, you know,
0: I try not to repeat the same film.
1: My number eight is Loki in the Avengers.
0: Me too. That's my number eight.
1: Tom Hiddleston. Now, listen, his character obviously is all over the place in these series. He's bad. Yeah. He's good. He's a joker. He's not.
0: But he plays him well, though.
1: In this one, he's the bad guy, and he's really good as a bad guy. And when Hulk
0: smashes him
1: up,
0: iconic scene.
1: That's a great scene, a great, great scene. And he's really well cast in that as Loki too.
0: He is tremendously well cast.
1: Yeah. And you know, I just started watching the TV series a little bit. And as much of a throwaway the series is, he's all in. He's really good as Loki. And you know, not that it matters on a streaming platform, but
0: You'll watch Loki the show, but you won't watch The Walking Dead. Okay.
1: Well, by the way, there's just too much. It's just too much to commit to. It's just too much. Heath Ledger's my number seven. I'm sure it's higher on your list as the Joker in The Dark Knight. Intense, tragic, all the things. And his performance obviously wins an Oscar. I just felt, I don't know, for some reason, the Joker to me is never a real foe for Batman, because he just always seems like he's going to run away. But I will say, when Heath Ledger puts that pencil through the gangster's hand, I mean, he gives the Joker a formidable foe for Batman than any of the other Jokers do. He's really good, and that's why he's on my list. I'm sure he's...
0: I'm going to talk about it later.
1: Yeah. Okay. What's your number seven?
0: My Doc Ock, Alfred Molina in Spider-Man 2.
1: That's my number four, actually.
0: What's interesting is, you know, Raimi used... I don't want to say Alfred Molina's not an A-list, but he wasn't an A-list, but he's well-respected, a good actor, and he brought really good acting chops to this part, and he elevates that movie. We both are on record thinking Spider-Man 2 is one of the greatest superhero movies ever made, and he's a big part of it. It's just, it's a really good character, and he's not really unlikable. You sympathize with his character, but he plays it so well. So
1: well,
0: that's my number seven.
1: Especially too, if you want, you know, if you come off watching the latest edition of Spider-Man, when he comes back, he's very sympathetic.
0: Right.
1: In No Way Home, he's, you know, almost to the fact that he's almost a hero side by side with the Spider-Man. He's got a great scene where he helps the Spider-Man's escape Green Goblin. But yeah, Molina's perfect in this film. You do see, he's very sensitive, but he's also mean as hell when he gets the octopus inside of him. The subway scene's iconic. He's really good.
0: Iconic.
1: He is. That's my number four. That's a great pick, Chuck. No doubt about it. My six was Bane. So what's your six?
0: My six is Jack Napier, the Joker, played by Jack Nicholson in Batman in 1989. I would say this. The scene at the museum, the Flugelheim Museum, when Jack's Joker is dancing through the museum, breaking up the artwork with the Prince song, to me is one of my all. I would put it in the top 10 all-time favorite scenes in the film. Nicholson was having a great time. He was a great Joker. The only issue with Batman 89, which I still overall love the film, despite it's flawed, and it is flawed, there's just too much Joker in comparison to Batman in the film, and it's lopsided. I would have took out one Joker scene and added one more big Batman action scene. I think the movie would have been seamless if they did that. Having said that, when you watch this movie, you know, decades later from 89, it's something really unique about the film stock, the way we shot, and that performance is the Joker by Nicholson. So he's great.
1: To me, he's the really only thing in that movie that I enjoyed. You know, I'm not a big fan of that Batman. I'm just not, but he's fantastic. There's just no way about it. You're right. Maybe because it seems more like a Joker movie than a Batman movie, which is what turned me off a little bit about it. Good pick. I didn't make my list, but real good pick. My number five is General Zod. Apologies, Michael Shannon. There's only one General Zod.
0: That's my number three.
1: And that's Terrence Stamp at five. Mm-hmm. You never hated a villain more. As much as you didn't like Lex Luthor, you hated General Zod even more. And there's some really good scenes with him wrecking into the White House, beating the crap out of Superman, taking, you know, all the things that he does in that fight scene between
0: he has a really cool dry line delivery. Very effective.
1: Good look.
0: Very effective.
1: And
0: yeah,
1: and you know, we should have known it from his one scene in the beginning of Superman, how good he was going to be in Superman 2. Cause even in that 5-minute scene, his anger
0: is powerful.
1: Yes, very much so. Terrence Stamp is awesome. And we just lost him a few months ago.
0: Yeah.
1: And he's just great. And that's my number five. Doc Ock was my number four too. So as we move this list,
0: my number five, I went with Lex Luthor, Gene Hackman from Superman 78 and its sequel.
1: My number two.
0: Yeah, look, we both love Gene Hackman. I think what's interesting about the way he plays that character is, you know, there's a lot of humor in Superman 78, and Hackman uses humor as Luthor, but when you get to the last act and realize what he's trying to do, you realize he's a pretty evil dude. And his banter with Christopher Reeve Superman is iconic, and I love the film and I love the sequel. Not so much The fourth one, but he was a great Lex Luthor.
1: Well, and he was even more comedy in the second one too. But that first one, he is truly a great villain. And really, the stakes are high. That's why he's a great villain, right? There's yes. no mistake in what he's trying to do and why he's trying to do it, and at what expense he would go to get that done. And he really comes pretty close to killing Superman in that film too. He encapsulated. The only thing missing was his bald head.
0: What's him? Yes, he didn't want to do. He didn't want to do bald. He didn't want to shave his head. They put a bald wig on at the very end.
1: He compromised. Yeah,
0: but he. You know, it's interesting. It's amazing how a film like Superman the movie in '78, without working with the production abilities, what they have now.
1: Yeah.
0: How they still made that movie feel incredibly epic.
1: Yeah. No. There's no doubt about it. My number three is another Spider-Man villain. Could you ever imagine anyone else playing the Green Goblin in reality than Willem Dafoe?
0: Probably not.
1: His face is automatically the Green Goblin. He was born, and then it just is his voice, his mannerisms. He's got that evil look to begin with. It's great. And I just got done watching No Way Home again. He's even meaner in that. He kills Aunt May for crying out loud. That's the Green Goblin that does that. And it's all because of Willem Dafoe, who's one of our best actors of all time. Would you not agree?
0: He's great. And he's great in that character. Not on my top 10. I hope he's on your list.
1: Well, my number four, I only have one more to go. So it better be my number one.
0: My number four is Mr. Glass.
1: He just missed my list.
0: Played by Sam Jackson, Unbreakable. Now look, when Unbreakable came out in 2000, with Shalaman's second film, right? And it got sort of a polarizing reaction. People didn't realize it was a superhero origin story, which it was, right? Mm-hmm. Bruce Willis was awesome in that movie, and his banter and co-play with Sam Jackson's Mr. Glass, I think it's a great movie. Not a good movie. It is a great movie. And that ending, when they flip the motivation and you realize who Sam Jackson is, what is more, it's like stunning. And I loved him in that show. One of the best things he's ever done.
1: Yeah, he's really
0: good. M. Night Shyamalan, beginning of his career, great. This is a great, not a good movie. This is a great movie. And for people who like the genre of superhero movies that are listening and didn't see Unbreakable, see it. You'll understand what we're talking about. 2000, what a great movie, Unbreakable.
1: Yeah,
0: what a great character.
1: It's a good rope-a-dope, and it's a great character. I just think he bungled the ending up a little bit, just like a... And, oh, by the way, he was arrested and put to jail, and that's the... It's like, what? I mean, you can't end the movie on a freeze frame.
0: Well, I didn't have a problem with it. It's sort of like reading a comic. Like, okay.
1: Yeah, I guess.
0: Like you get like, blown away by that twist, and then this is the end.
1: I got you.
0: Yeah.
1: So I had Doc Ock is four, Willem Dafoe is three, and Gene Hackman is two. I have two more to go.
0: My number two is Thanos in the Avengers.
1: That's my number one.
0: It's a great character. Yeah. It is a menacing character. Josh Brolin plays him to the hilt. You believe he's undefeatable, and the stakes are incredibly high, and the aftermath of what he did was incredibly painful. So, it is a great villain, Thanos.
1: It's iconic. The snap of a finger to wipe out half of the world. I mean, the stakes don't get higher than
0: that. And why he wants to do it is very thought-provoking, actually.
1: Very much so. And yes. the lack of remorse he has for doing it. He doesn't...
0: Because he believes he's doing the greater good for the preservation of life, right?
1: And what they had to do to take him down, that shows you how big of a villain he is. That's why he's my number one. And yeah, Josh Brolin, the perfect voice, the perfect CGI. He's really good in it. No emotion. It's all business with him. He has no sympathy for any character. Right. And you're right. The motivation is all there if you watch him. And the action that he does resonates through every Avenger film after that, right? It's always talked about.
0: Yeah.
1: The snap of a finger. And Brolin is perfect in that role. He's done other villains before.
0: I got a question for you before I get to my number one. I got a question for you. If they do what we think they're going to do, when all said and done after Secret War, and Tony Stark comes back and makes further adventures, is that going to take away from that finger snap moment?
1: By that time, I think it'll be so far removed from it.
0: Yeah, probably.
1: I think to be honest with you, they've already...
0: Are you going to go back to theaters to see Endgame with extra footage?
1: No, I hadn't planned on it. No, but...
0: Interesting. You think people will?
1: I don't know.
0: I don't think on a mass scale.
1: 3 hours long to begin with.
0: Yeah, I don't think I don't think they're going to sit in a theater for 3 hours and watch something they watched before. I know some people will, but not like not a not like oh this is going to have a $100 million opening. It's not going to happen like that.
1: Well, that movie was epic. It was the Titanic of all the films. It was
0: correct.
1: You know, it's the best one. I think they've already taken away from it by the oversaturation of what we gotten after it. So to make
0: they overdid it.
1: You know, it'd be refreshing at this point to see him back as Tony Stark, considering all the schlock we've seen since then. But that movie's perfect, and it has.
0: Let me ask you a question: in Avengers Endgame, can he re-snap his fingers and make believe Ant-Man Quantumania didn't exist? Can it be eradicated out of our memory?
1: Please, if only, if only.
0: My number one's Heath Ledger's The Joker. I did look last week. I did a 3-night retro revival of The Dark Knight, right? We didn't get the crowds I wanted, though, but I watched, right? There's certain things years later when you watch, when that are on film, and you realize, like, it's almost beyond a movie. Like, his work in this film is incredible. Like, I don't say that often. The body bag scene, when he comes in the body bag, he pops out of the body bag, right? And he puts the knife in the mouth.
1: Yeah.
0: Of forget his name, the guy who played Spawn. Okay, you sit there with your jaw is like hanging, and you go, holy smoke! Like, this is, he is so into character. You don't think of him as an actor. You think of him that is an evil dude, Joker on screen, and it's brilliant. Like, it's, yeah, I mean, it sounds almost absurd to, you know, to say, oh, this is brilliant, but that is brilliant stuff, and that movie's brilliant. The ferry boat scene goes on a little long. I still stay my guns to that. But overall,
1: and
0: the tightness of that film and that character's performance is great. It's just
1: I don't think there's a good enough payoff scene at the end with his comeuppance either. But I agree. I mean, he, like I said, he's very villainous. He's as menacing of all the Jokers. It's all real. It's not played for
0: laughs. It's almost like a character straight out of hell.
1: Yeah,
0: exactly. He's that evil.
1: Well, great list, Chuck. And, you know, we haven't seen one of these. If you notice, a lot of these villains outside of my Lex Luthor, I snuck in there. Not a lot of current ones in there.
0: No.
1: And I think
0: that's a good list.
1: It is a good list, but I think that's been part of the problems with some of these new, you know, characters, you know, that they the villains aren't there either, you know, and everybody needs a good foe like you for me.
0: 100%. Yeah, exactly. I agree.
1: All right. We'll do this all over again next week, my friend.
0: Thank you. And to the audience, as always, thank you very much for listening.
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0: 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Whoa.
1: The U.S. holding its fire. I'm Chris DeMeo, Fox News. President Trump posting on Truth Social Saturday night that he's canceling the attack on Iran for now, as a deal must be made quickly, and that he made the decision after Mideast allies had reached out to him about ending the war. The president added that any new deal must include the immediate and total opening of the Strait of Hormuz and the termination of Iran's nuclear threat. The president also saying that I have agreed for the future benefit of the world and likewise the survival of a successful and prosperous Iran to cancel the attack. The president had threatened more strikes on Friday as the U.S. pressed for the reopening of the strait. Police in Twin Falls, Idaho say that there are multiple fatalities in a shooting this afternoon at an In-N-Out restaurant. The shooter is dead and there are injuries. An investigation continues. 6 months after Nancy Guthrie was kidnapped from her Arizona home, her family continues to hope and pray for her safe return.
2: Now the Pima County Sheriff is releasing two ransom notes. The first note that was sent February 2nd says this in part, quote, we will be holding her for a maximum of 7 days. You will need to send Bitcoin in the amount of $4 million before 5 p.m. on Thursday the 5th. If payment is not received, the ransom will be increased to $6 million USD, which will need to be paid by 5 p.m. on Monday the 9th. If payment is not received by the last deadline on Monday the 9th at 5 p.m., she will be killed. A second note sent days later said this in part, quote, Guthrie family, we did not fully grasp the seriousness of her physical condition. We never intended to hurt her. That was not our intention. She perished shortly after she was taken. We want your family to know this and hope you all can find peace. We are truly sorry.
1: Fox's Chanley Painter. 10 mountain climbers are confirmed dead after they were swept away by an avalanche in Pakistan. Rescuers have found the bodies and recovered three of them on Friday. 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
5: That heat's going to be out there for one more day.
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1: Early voting is underway in Michigan's Democratic primary for an open U.S. Senate seat. Progressive Abdul El-Sayed is running against Congresswoman Haley Stevens.
7: El-Sayed's defending his campaign against accusation in one recent poll that shows him down double digits to the presumptive Republican nominee, former Congressman Mike Rogers.
8: When they say, oh, you're unelectable because your name is Abdul, because for me, I push back and say, you don't know Michigan like I know Michigan.
7: His opponent, Congresswoman Haley Stevens, argues that El-Sayed's vulnerability comes not from his name, but his policies and rhetoric, including his positions on Israel.
1: Fox's Rich Edson in Dearborn, Michigan. Polls show El-Sayed leading Stevens by about 10 percentage points. The primary is on Tuesday. A migrant in the U.S. illegally is being deported for the third time after causing a hit-and-run crash that killed a U.S. Marine in 2017.
9: The father of Lance Corporal James Walden III is reliving the pain of his son's senseless death from nearly a decade ago. Now finding out the illegal immigrant who was convicted of the hit-and-run is set to be deported a third time when he should never have been in the country at all, even before he killed his son. Walden's son, 21-year-old Marine James Walden II, had been stationed at Fort Meade and was considered a heroic soldier prepared to sacrifice for his country. But his young life was cut short in 2017, killed on a winding road while riding his motorcycle by the reckless driving of Martin Martinez Balinas, who's now 38 years old and in ICE custody.
1: That's Fox's Lauren Green. A sightseeing plane carrying tourists crashed into a field in Peru on Saturday, killing everybody on board, two pilots and 11 passengers. No word on the cause or if any Americans were on board. 80-year-old Vincent Pastore, best known for playing Salvador Bonpensiero on HBO's Sopranos, has died. He was found dead at his home in New York. I'm Chris DeMeo. This is Fox News.
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10: Off and on showers through the evening and night, lows mid-60s. Sunday starts off wet, but rain will clear up by the afternoon. Highs tomorrow, upper 70s. We're back to the low 80s Monday with plenty of sun to go around. Highs stay in the low to mid-80s through the work week. Rain chances staying low most of the week ahead. A good chance for showers won't return until the very end of the week.
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12: Democratic Socialists of America, that's nothing more than the Communist Party USA. It's the same damn thing. It's Communist Party USA. That's what we're up against. It's the jihadi Islamists. That's what we're up against. They've joined forces. They have the same enemy. Jews, Christians, patriotic Americans. That's it. We're the enemy.
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0: 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Whoa, whoa.

0: Welcome to Coast AM. I am Lisa Garr, your guest host tonight to spend the evening with you. Have you ever been on a really, really good ghost tour, but you know that the best part about the tour is the person that is giving you the tour? Joining me tonight is Courtney McInvale, and she is a paranormal historian. She's an author, and she has such a fascinating background. Not only is she deeply interested in history and in specific wartime in terms of the Revolutionary War and the Civil War, she is also an expert in the colonial streets of Mystic, Connecticut, and Civil War landscapes of Chickamauga, Georgia, all sorts of great things. But you know what we get to find out about Courtney? She was an actual descendant of accused witches. We will find out more when we come back. 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
2: America's most haunted locations. Welcome to the show, Courtney. Welcome back, I should say. Nice to meet you.
3: It's nice to meet you, too. Thank you for having me.
2: Absolutely. Oh, you sound like a fun storyteller. And how long have you been doing the tours for? Is it in Connecticut specifically?
3: So I have tours in Connecticut and in Georgia right now. So I'm kind of going between places and have teams in both places right now, which kind of honors my family heritage. But I started doing the tours in Mystic, Connecticut in 2013. So this is our 13th year of doing haunted history tours.
2: Wow. What is it that sparked your fascination about all of the haunted history and the paranormal in the first place? Tell me a little bit about your story.
3: Sure. I think it's really a mix of things. I tell folks I grew up in New England, and New England is no stranger to haunted occurrences and creepy old places. And so if you grow up in New England, you'll grow up in a house with creaky floorboards and flickering lights oftentimes. But when I was getting older, the haunted activity in our house seemed to escalate and more frightening things seemed to happen. And it was around the time that my father was running a business called Postmortem Cleanup, and he was cleaning up a homicide and suicides, and it was supplementing his police officer work. And my mom is Irish Catholic, and so, you know, we're inherently a little superstitious, so she was calling the priest of the house, you know, telling him it was haunted, and he didn't feel like it was something he could help too much with. He thought it was beyond him, and so he and some other folks referred our family to Ed and Lorraine Warren, and they came to my house when I was 15. So that initial experience with the paranormal, I think, was always something I sort of wanted to understand later in my life. But on a more nerdy note, I guess, or factual note, my father was a history major and he read me history books as bedtime stories. My mother was a teacher. And so I was raised with a great love of history. And that's something that never really left me. And so the idea of being able to sort of combine the two and see how folklore and tradition and storytelling have changed the landscape of America and made us all who we are also helped me understand the paranormal. And that's why I love giving the tours and explaining the nuances of that in these regions to our guests.
2: Now, who are the characters you just explained, Ed and Lorraine Warren? They sound significant in your life.
3: Yes. I mean, I think now they've become sort of well known in the scheme of the paranormal because of the Hollywood films, The Conjuring and Annabelle. So now I just sort of presume people in the horror and paranormal worlds know them because those movies were loosely based on the real folks. But they were a couple that resided in Connecticut, and controversial though they may be, they were really pioneers in the idea of paranormal investigation and home cleansings and things like that. And because they were a Catholic couple residing in Connecticut, it was something my family felt was, you know, right for them to call, because they were the only people at that time going to haunted homes and helping folks. And so having this sort of pioneer of ghost hunting and Lorraine being a psychic come to your house when you're, you know, coming of age, I think it was just sort of definitely a core memory there, and something that I would have to always say influenced at least my curiosity in the paranormal, if nothing else.
2: Yeah, I mean, it's like a celebrity in your own home. So tell me a little bit about tell me about your history specifically. So as you

0: we went through this and this is your upbringing, so you're used to having these conversations about the paranormal and ghosts and living in this way. What led you to becoming working for the FBI and so forth? How did you get into that?
1: Yeah, so it's really funny, even though I grew up in a haunted house and the Warrens came, we lived in a small town. And now I think people are so much more open about sharing their experiences with the unknown and discussing the possibilities of what they may be. But even back when I was growing up in the 90s and early 2000s, it was really kind of considered the occult. And so my family really kept it secret that this was going on. It wasn't public information. And it wasn't something that I was going around being like, this is going to be my career. So right. I went to college and I was a really sort of studious academic person. And I, you know, majored in international relations and studied abroad. And through that, I got these fabulous internship opportunities with the Naval Criminal Investigative Service, which a lot of people know as NCIS. And I just was so influenced and mesmerized by my time there. I worked in cold case homicide unit there, and I loved putting puzzle pieces together and finding things that folks missed and, you know, in stories and crimes that were decades old, maybe even before me, but being able to just find those missing parts. And I really liked the idea of solving mysteries. And so at the end of my college career, the Bureau was hiring. There was a hiring blitz at that time, which was very lucky because there was a recession happening at that time. And so I applied and graciously took the opportunity after my clearance passed, and I was put in a counterterrorism unit. And I worked there for a time, but I was not loving city life. I kind of missed having my own freedoms in the country and didn't like commuting in the city every day. So I took an opportunity that arose with Homeland Security and worked in Vermont for a while. And that was the last government job I had, because in Vermont, I met this fabulous lady who gave ghost tours and wrote books up there. And I was like, that's my dream.
0: That's what you wanted to.
1: Yes, she was a wonderful mentor to me. And much to the dismay of my mother, I left my very secure government job and created a ghost tour company and started writing haunted history books and just dove into my passion. And, you know, it was on a hope and a prayer and no plan. I don't tell people, maybe not the most advisable, but it worked out.
0: It's working out for you. No, that's great. What are some of the experiences, like some of your favorite experiences that you've had, especially in Mystic, Connecticut? And can you tell us a little bit about the history of that area?
1: Yeah, so Mystic is this beautiful seaport community that's in far southeast Connecticut. It's right near the shoreline and right on the Mystic River. And they still have this historic drawbridge that opens up in the center of town and the quaint buildings and the Mystic Seaport Museum that's there. And just sort of this very nautical vibe. And I've always felt that water is sort of a conduit for spirit activity, but they also have a rich indigenous history there with the Pequot tribe who resided there. And in the 1630s, some of the early settlers actually burned Fort Mystic, which was the Pequot fort, and it killed the remaining hundreds of residents of the Pequot tribe that were there. And ever since, Mystic has sort of had these mysterious fires that have recurred in the community and continue to recur. And so a lot of folks sort of liken that back to almost, you know, that sentiment of what you put into the land, it gives back to you. And I think so Mystic always had those deep roots, but it also has connections to the Revolution and America becoming America and the War of 1812 and attempted attacks on the area and Benedict Arnold being from Mystic. And so there's all this really rich early American history that's there for better or for worse. And there's tales there that have to do with the Native Americans, Revolutionary War soldiers, sea captains who didn't make it home, cryptids that lurk in the river. And so our tours really try to encompass all of that.
0: Have you seen these first count?
1: I've had experiences when I'm there, but nothing that, like, I would say terrifying. But there's a place called the Captain Daniel Packer Inn, and every experience I have there is when I'm least expecting it, which I think is my favorite kind, because then mm-hmm. I do get a little bit spooked, and I like that. It's always when you're looking that you don't get as scared, right? But at the Captain Daniel Packer Inn, there was a 7-year-old girl who passed there of scarlet fever, and she was the great grandniece of this seafaring fellow who created this inn, and is a whole character of himself. And people have seen her, heard her giggling in the stairwell. And the very first time I went in there to interview the owner about the paranormal experiences, to which they have journals documenting them in this building for years that guests can peruse while they're dining, right? She had this little girl kept popping up in the room behind her. And at that point, we had not discussed Ada, who had died in the building or anything like that. And I said, oh, is that your daughter? And she said, well, I suppose I should tell you about Ada. And all of a sudden, after she started talking about her, the little girl stopped peeping her head out from behind the room. And that's when I found out Ada was this 7-year-old girl who passed the scarlet fever in that room we were sitting in. And I've hosted events there since where we've watched like the covering that goes over the food and the dinner plates actually lift off the food while we're having a dinner event there. The bathroom doors have locked themselves. You can hear sounds. And Ada is probably one of the best show ghosts of Mystic when it comes to my events. She's so playful. And they send us constant footage of fireplaces starting themselves, music turning on. And it's all believed, a lot of it, to be her boisterous spirit. I do give graveyard tours too, and I've definitely seen shadows and figures and captured voices in there many times as well. So I'm always open-minded to it, and I feel that they're always around, but being able to get anything that's considered evidential is always exciting.
0: Do you ever get scared or tricked by these ghosts?
1: I don't consider them tricksters. I always tell folks to sort of approach spirits with two mindsets. One, if we're operating under the theory that they're people who just lived at a different time, then we approach them as we would approach a living person, with respect. And so if we talk to them respectfully, we'll usually get that back. Occasionally, you might feel uncomfortable, but it's mostly because we don't understand how we're experiencing a physical or audible sensation when someone doesn't have their physical vessel right anymore. And that can be a little bit disturbing. But if it's not the fact that we're just communicating with a person who no longer has their body, then a lot of times I subscribe to the theory that we're sort of getting a glimpse of a different time that's still existing in their timeline, and we're for some reason hearing it or seeing it. And in that way, it's not that they're trying to trick us. It's just that the veil is thin between those timelines at that moment.
0: It does give you kind of a sense of security, knowing that these beings can actually still communicate back to this realm. And once they're gone, they're not gone. Makes you really think about your own departed loved ones that way. And can they really come back? I mean, if these ghosts can come back, then why can't our loved ones or other ones that we really want to summon to come back?
1: Yeah. I mean, I think, you know, we don't know if it's a soul that's stuck, if it's someone that we've summoned, if it's someone that's still here. And a lot of times I think that's what we're trying to figure out when we investigate. I think what we feel a lot of times, or what I feel, at least as a paranormal investigator and historian, is that when I get a glimpse of anything, be it a figure on camera, or I'm on a battlefield and I can actually hear gunfire or cannon fire, and when I've captured that sort of thing, I may not be able to tell you if I'm hearing it in a different time, if it's someone doing that because they know I'm there talking to them. But I know that that shows that there's a powerful energy within us as humans that transcends space and time. And that in and of itself is comforting.
0: Yeah, it is. And it would be great if these somehow we could summon that energy, especially if it's from loved ones. Is there ever, was there ever a time where you saw this and multiple people saw it at the same time, not just you, but other people saw what was walking in the graveyard or showing up on a camera or television or something like that?
1: Oh my gosh, yeah. So a lot of times that's how I would always teach myself, that it was valid what I was seeing. Does anyone else experience anything that's with me? Are any of my friends feeling anything? Are any of my guests seeing anything? One time I was with a friend at the Gettysburg battlefield, and we walked right out and heard drumming and we heard music, and it was a bit of a stormy day, so we thought that that was interesting that the reenactors, wherever they may be, would have been so committed to continuing their tunes because a thunderstorm was coming in. And we saw a groundhog run around, and we didn't see the reenactors, we just heard the music. And so we were walking around the wheat field and the music stopped, and I thought that they had sort of packed it in, but I kind of was bummed that I didn't record the sound. And my friend was like, "You should just put your camera on. I'm going to put mine on too, and we should see if we get anything." And so we're out there, we're walking around, another 15 minutes pass, and then the drumming starts again. And I look at her and I sort of mouth to her, "Do you hear it?" She goes, "Yes." And so we both made sure our cameras were recording. And then someone else in our group went and looked and realized that there were no reenactors around, and the music only recorded on my camera, and not hers. And so we were kind of like, "Oh my gosh, we all heard this in person," and realized in that moment that there was no one living there. And then I did my weird history nerd thing and realized that the exact time of day that we were there when we first heard the music was when the skirmish in the wheat field started, and the exact time of day when we heard the second music was when it ended. And so that was showing me that there was something going on beyond the veil of time, that we were hearing the battle march in and the battle march out.
0: That just got frozen in time. I mean, that was such a long
1: Yeah.
0: time ago, too.
1: 1863.
0: Yeah, I wonder if it's just because you are so attuned to history and that time that you were able to tune into that. But you said other people did too, right?
1: They heard it too. I will sometimes do things, and of course, this is a test. We're all just investigators test. I'll sometimes play music from that era when I go out into a battlefield to see if there is a spirit. Would this trigger them? Would this be a song they're familiar with? Because I think that's something, I would come back for music. So I think, maybe they would too, or at least it would be of a familiarity, and see if that does anything. But interestingly enough, even in Gettysburg, there were soldiers who fought there in 1863 who swore they saw the ghost of George Washington from the 1780s, long before they were there. The 20th Maine said that they saw the ghost of George Washington leading them up to their position on Little Round Top. So I think, maybe there's just no sense of time when it comes to the unknown. So 1863 is a long time ago for us because we look at it in a linear way.
0: It's also frequency. I mean, if you think about it, if you really attune to that frequency, you can, that's what a calling in these spirits are. You can, you know a lot about the history, you know about the what wars and battles happen on which specific fields and areas.
1: Yes.
0: And so if you know what that in scenarios like just in your imagination, you could go into that area and then you can bring the frequency in of
1: Yes.
0: what happened? Is that one of the techniques that you use?
1: Absolutely. Knowledge is power. And I believe that in every aspect of life. And so I like to go in knowing names. I like to go in knowing what happened. Because if I am asking someone from the afterlife to communicate with me, they need to see that I'm interested in learning about them, that I'm not coming there just to trigger them.
0: Yes, so that you are kind of respecting them in a way.
1: Yes.
0: Yeah, and having more people know about their legacy, which
1: Yes.
0: probably feels really important and significant. We're actually going to take a quick break and come back. We're going to find out more about what you've learned on some of these battlefields and what it really means. Like, what is the cost of this war? What if these ghosts could tell us something? What would they tell us? So we're going to come back and find out more about your experiences and what you've learned. We'll be right back. My guest is Courtney McInvale, and we're talking about the well, a lot of about history and the mystic Connecticut area. We'll be right back. You're listening to Coast to Coast AM.

0: 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Hey, it's KB from Fort Wayne's Morning News. 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
1: Fox News. I'm Deborah Valentine. In a post on Truth Social Saturday evening, President Trump says he will hold off on ordering new strikes on Iran. The post claimed Mideast allies have reached the parameters of a deal to end the Iran conflict.
2: Trump added the emerging deal would include the immediate, complete, and total opening of the Strait of Hormuz and an end to Iran's nuclear threat.
1: Fox's Chandley Painter reporting. A shootout at an In-N-Out Burger restaurant in Twin Falls, Idaho. Police Chief Matt Hicks says several people are dead, including the shooter. Others were hurt.
3: We've had a shooting at the In-N-Out location that has resulted in fatalities. I don't have the exact number confirmed.
1: The chief says the FBI and the ATF are joining in the investigation. A motive at this time is unknown. Authorities in Peru say a tourist plane has crashed, leaving all 13 on board dead. 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
5: Off and on showers through the evening and night, lows mid-60s. Sunday starts off wet, but rain will clear up by the afternoon. Highs tomorrow upper 70s. We're back to the low 80s Monday with plenty of sun to go around. Highs stay in the low to mid-80s through the work week. Rain chances staying low most of the week ahead. A good chance for showers won't return until the very end of the week.
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0: 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That's right, the same as our studio line. This is Kayla Blakesley from Fort Wayne's Morning News. 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
1: Welcome back to Coast AM. We're going to be continuing with Courtney McInvale when we come back, talking about some of her fascination with the American Civil War and why that really seems to generate more reports and hauntings than any other conflict in our nation's history. 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Become a member of the Coast family. Don't fall asleep. Stay with me tonight. We'll be right back. 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

0: Welcome back to Coast AM. My guest is Courtney McInvale. And not only does she lead these fantastic ghost tours in both places, in Mystic, Connecticut, and also in Chickamauga, Georgia. Did I say that right, Courtney?
1: Chickamauga. Yeah, it's a Cherokee word.
0: Okay, Chickamauga. And so I'd love to know a little bit about why the American Civil War has such a prominent history in terms of ghosts and hauntings more than any other conflict. Why the Civil War?
1: I think especially for America, in such a young nation, and in the earlier years of our population, it was minimal. And even during the Civil War, it wasn't anything like the population we have today. But it was a war that impacted the entire area where people were residing, especially the original colonies from the Revolution and beyond. And we had over 640,000 casualties in 4.5 years.
0: Oh my God.
1: We had an estimated 2 million young men that were engaged in this war. And in a pretty young country, that is meaning that there's no way this war doesn't touch every family in America in one way, shape, or form. If it's not someone in your family that's fighting, you definitely have some sort of interest in the war and in what's going on. You're touched by it economically and socially. And so you have all of those impacts on our country. And what I think is the biggest part is this was American versus American. This was brother versus brother. This was us against each other in our own backyard. And that energy with the actual statistics and capacity I was showing you just exemplifies everything.
0: What do you learn or gain from the humanity of that particular war?
1: I think, and I was talking with some folks about this earlier today as well, it's so, so important to learn the human stories of war, to really understand its impacts and to understand what each and every life meant. And when I look at the Civil War, I don't look at good versus evil. I look at all these young men who thought that they were going to lose their home, that thought that they would have no means to communicate with their family, that thought that they would never see the girl they liked again, that thought that they would never eat a home-cooked meal from their mom again. And you can read all of their letters, which I've spent hours doing of my life, days, weeks, and learn how very human each of them are and how they're out here because they think it is the right thing to do. And I think that shows that human element of all of us are just trying to do our best and trying to do what's right by the people we love, and that that has stood true through time. And knowing that so many of them lost their lives at age 18, 19, 20, trying to do that does add a heartbreaking element. And I think that's why it's so important that we continue to tell their stories from their perspective and honor them in that way.
0: I think, and it must be loud in that experience, like to really have those voices be heard is probably the last thing that really is needed at that time, is to have their voices feel heard, have that history live on, continue the stories. I would think that there would be more paranormal activity during that or on those specific areas of where the Civil War took place. Have you noticed, or comparatively in other battle torn areas, that there's been more activity where the Civil Wars broke out?
1: I notice a huge increase in activity in Civil War battlefields. And definitely there's a certain amount of energy that's left from the violence that transpired there. But I also, like I said, I read the first person accounts as best I can. And what a lot of these men and families documented is that they knew death was inevitable, that it likely would come early for them, especially as the war drug on. but what they feared most was being forgotten or not having their body brought back home. And what happened during the Civil War is a lot of the soldiers that were the ones that were fighting were far from home. They didn't have money. Their bodies were left in shallow graves, retrieved later and either put in a national cemetery, which was for the Union soldiers, or the ladies of the South came and tried to gather the Confederate soldiers and they made some Confederate cemeteries. But not all of these were where they resided. A lot of them were close to where they died or at a more sort of community area. So when I think of them not getting brought back home to their family, maybe not having those last words, hospitals at these sites are filled with stories of men knowing they were going to die and hoping they could get one last letter home with one last word. And I think it's that desire to make sure that their memory lived on is why we feel so much energy at these places, because it was cut short before they could. But historically speaking, it really is fascinating because Victorian mourning practices really increase after the Civil War. That's why you see people making masks, having multiple day funerals, huge processions, wearing black mourning gowns. A lot of these Civil War widows would wear them for years or the rest of their lives, showing how much this touched them. And that shows it on a spiritual and a physical level.
0: Where would you find these types of letters? Where do they live?
1: Yeah. So sometimes they're in people's private collections, descendants, collectors, museums. There's some wonderful museums around the country that I visit everyone you can at every battlefield. But there's also archives and libraries and history rooms. And I go sit and spend a lot of time in those and subscribe to a lot of archives. And if I go around and there are letters in need of saving, I'm going to be the one who saves them. But sometimes they are just in all of these little spaces. So I tell folks, when you visit places, go to those little museums, go to those little places, because they have all these things that descendants didn't know what to do with. And a lot of those are letters.
0: Yes, yes. My mom has a whole trunk of letters that my father sent from Vietnam. And I recently heard of a place that you could have those uploaded, like digitized, and make them nationally available, which does show the humanity of what was happening during that time.
1: And it's important because I think we are so quick, and this could be, you know, in education, we've always been told to memorize dates and names. Mm-hmm. And what is a date and a name if we don't know the story? And when we read, oh, this is so-and-so who, you know, what had his mom and his girlfriend at home and he loved his dog and, you know, all these things, you start to like say, well, I love my mom and I love my
0: sister and I
1: love my dog and, you know, or they'll write funny jokes or, you know, I did a program once where I was doing like love letters for Valentine's, but some of them were just like, oh my gosh, I'm so worried you're seeing someone else. Or, you know, like they'll be like, I'm going to come and I'm going to check. And they would write little jokes or they would try to be like, I've grown out my mustache because I think you would like it. And, you know, just these things that, you know, maybe we say those things via text message in relationships or whatever, but you see these in letters and you're like, oh, It's the equivalent of someone I love just at a different time. And they're out there and they'll say, I'm holding this letter on my knee. It's raining. I've been out in the field all day. And you can picture it, but they're just trying to have that human connection.
0: Right.
1: And that's so important for us to remember.
0: That's pretty much all they did have at that time and they're in terms of communication. And they could just hope it got back to their loved ones. Let me ask you about you, your story. I noticed in your bio that you're an actual descendant of accused witches. How did you find that out?
1: Yeah, so I, because of my passion for history, also have a passion for genealogy. And I had an aunt before she passed away who was passionate about it as well. And we would always deep dive and go into books and archives about our family. And she said to me, Courtney, have you heard of Alice Lake? And I said, no. And she goes, she was the first executed witch in Massachusetts before Salem. And I had studied Salem, but I hadn't looked at what had happened in the 40 years prior to Salem. And Alice was in Dorchester, Massachusetts, and she had lost her son, who was a toddler. And she felt very brokenhearted. Mm-hmm. And she felt like, in a way, she could still feel his spirit. So she started communicating to his spirit, and some neighbors heard her talking to him after he passed away. And she was executed for that, for talking to the dead. And that was her witchcraft crime. And she was my 12th great grandmother. My aunt found out, like, direct line. And I found that so fascinating that one of America's early settlers, one of my direct ancestors, her crime was talking to the dead. And I thought, you know, how fitting that here I am 12 mm-hmm. generations later. And instead of it being a crime, we're making it special, you know?
0: I was wondering. I mean,
1: that honors her.
0: I was thinking you must have some type of past life with this, or you just explained it to have a genealogical link to talking to the dead. Have you ever had your own psychic or paranormal experiences?
1: Yeah. And I, you know, don't advertise it as much because I don't know, maybe it was all my training at the FBI Academy and really trying to be, I like being fact-based and corroborating and, you know, making sure that history is honored. And so sometimes in the circles I run, and it's really important, I stay factual, but in my, you know, more private life, I do consider myself intuitive. I do readings, I do connections and those sorts of things. And so that's always my sort, I do tea leaf readings and things like that, like my Irish ancestors did. And so I sort of do that more privately with friends and, you know, folks that know. It's just sort of a way of carrying on that tradition, you know, in my family lines of, you know, whatever you want to call it, magic, I guess.
0: Well, yeah, I mean, it's the veil. Maybe it's just a practice, too. I mean, there's also a permission when you practice or family members have practiced this way or of communicating with those without, just souls, I guess we could call them. Do you have any types of theories like time block theory or time as it plays a role in the readings that you do or paranormal, anything like that?
1: Oh, absolutely. Like I have a few theories. One theory is that, there are spirits within each of us that exist with and without our physical body. And those sometimes have the ability, whether it's because of the area that we're in or because of what we're communicating about, to communicate back with us or show their presence. And that's sometimes when we see figures or get an intelligent response on audio. But I more subscribe, the more I investigate, especially historic haunts, to sort of that more block universe theory, that all these timelines are happening at the same time. And that's why sometimes we hear things and see things, but they don't appear like they're communicating directly to us. And when that happens, I sort of believe that that is existing in another time, and we are able to pick up on that energy from our timeline. And so I call it like ghosts of the past and ghosts of the future. We don't know what timeline that they're existing in. And that's not less paranormal. It just means it's not an active haunt. They're still living in their timeline, and we're in ours, and we are having those timelines at the same time. That's something that I truly do believe is happening, especially when we go to battlefields and historic places.
0: So time is kind of collapsed. It's all happening simultaneously.
1: But yes, and I think we feel it in these areas because of when massive things happen there, it makes it a more sensitive geographic location.
0: Right. It's really intense energy. Absolutely.
1: Yes. Yes.
0: It's just like an intense memory will last and be more indelible in the brain than a positive, just happy type of memory.
1: Trauma. Yes, exactly. Mm-hmm. And it leaves an imprint on the land. And mm-hmm. I do think that that happens. And so even though that timeline is still existing, what happened there has still affected the land and our timeline. And that's how we can sort of cross over. I mean, I had an incident in Gettysburg that was just the most bizarre, and it was almost like timelines crossed and myself and what I believe was a spirit or someone existing in that timeline saw each other for a second. And I think we were both scared. And it's only happened to me once in my life. And I go investigating a lot and researching.
0: Yes.
1: And I remember I was standing there and I saw this soldier, you know, in uniform, and it was 10 p.m. at night. This was back when you could go on the battlefield at that time. And he had this deer in headlights look, and so did I. And I was calling out for my partner at the time. I was like, oh my gosh, there's this person. He didn't see him. We got in the car. The car starts lighting up that there's someone standing near it that we're going to run over. Uh-huh. It's like, you know, putting off all these alarms. I'm looking, I still see the person. He's looking at me and we're driving off. And then I could see him sort of dissipate and I was shaking. Mm-hmm. And I started thinking, how on earth did that happen? And I'm like, well, if he saw me, I'm a lady in trousers wandering around a battlefield. doing Lord knows what. And if he is there, say at the time of the Battle of Gettysburg, and there is this conflict happening, you know, he's got to be very confused by that. And I'm thinking, hey, it's, you know, 2023 or whatever. I'm not expecting that. So it was just a very strange sort of congruence where maybe occasionally there's moments where it can cross that closely to each other.
0: Fascinating. Did your partner see the same thing or just your reaction?
1: No, just my reaction. We did go back to like this Airbnb, and that night it was just chaos. Like my backpack flew off a chair. The bedpost moved on a bed. We had another like team member with us, and he saw someone standing by his bed. Mm-hmm. And it was just like, chaos ensued after that, which makes me think there was definitely a big brush with energy that night.
0: Well, yeah. And maybe the veil was thinner. Do you ever notice that if you go out during the full moon or specific solstice, do you ever notice that there's a better time to have connection?
1: Oh yeah, definitely. If you go out on solstices and Beltane and things like that, that's when our ancestors communed with the dead, and that energy is something we can still absolutely tap into.
0: Okay, so we're going to find out if there's other areas also, or how we could go find our own areas of connection. In also, you can check out the Seaside Shadows Haunted History Tour in Mystic, Connecticut, and Westerly, Rhode Island. So you can check those out. It's called Seaside Shadows. And we will be right back. 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
5: No new strikes. I'm Deborah Valentine, Fox News. In a post on Truth Social Saturday evening, President Trump says he will hold off on ordering new strikes on Iran. Fox's Chanley Painter.
6: He posted on social media claiming Mideast allies reached a rough framework for a peace deal, and because of that, the U.S. will hold off on ordering new strikes. Trump added the emerging deal would include the immediate, complete, and total opening of the Strait of Hormuz and an end to Iran's nuclear threat. He goes on to say Israel joins him in the pause in strikes, which remains contingent on being able to rapidly make a deal. President Trump had reportedly been planning new attacks on Iran that could have taken place as soon as this weekend. But again, those plans are now apparently canceled after Middle East allies reached the outlines of a deal to end the war with Iran.
5: The president's statement said Mideast allies have reached the parameters of a deal to end the Iran conflict. A deadly shooting at a fast food restaurant, the In-N-Out Burger, located in Twin Falls, Idaho. Police Chief Matthew Hicks speaking to reporters during a press conference.
7: We have literally hundreds of people that were in some way, shape, or form in the area of this restaurant at the time that are being interviewed right now. The resources for all of our agencies are completely on board. We are interviewing as many people as we can.
5: Hicks says the shooter is deceased. Mass evacuation orders for Spokane, Washington due to massive wildfires. Governor Bob Ferguson.
8: I declared a statewide emergency and a statewide burn ban because we've heard how challenging the situation is and how challenging we expect it to be, especially this weekend with extremely high winds.
5: Officials have issued the statewide burn ban in an effort to reduce the risk of additional fires being started. Wildfires destroying more than 1 million acres in Washington and Oregon this summer. Americans listening to Fox News.
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5: A migrant in the U.S. illegally is being deported for the third time after causing a hit-and-run crash that killed a U.S. Marine in 2017.
0: The father of Lance Corporal James Walden III is reliving the pain of his son's senseless death from nearly a decade ago. Now finding out the illegal immigrant who was convicted of the hit-and-run is set to be deported a third time when he should never have been in the country at all, even before he killed his son. Walden's son, 21-year-old Marine James Walden II, had been stationed at Fort Meade and was considered a heroic soldier prepared to sacrifice for his country. But his young life was cut short in 2017, killed on a winding road while riding his motorcycle by the reckless driving of Martin Martinez Balinas, who's now 38 years old and in ICE custody.
5: Fox's Lauren Green reporting. A major cyber attack targeting water systems in at least seven states. U.S. officials believe Iran is the likely culprit, Fox's Madeline Rivera reports.
13: The FBI says these malicious cyber hackers were able to change the passwords and IP addresses of the systems that operate and monitor these water facilities. The agency says they've received reports of loss of pressure and flooding, which can allow untreated groundwater to seep into the pipes. The FBI did not mention which seven states were affected. It comes, though, on the same week that Minnesota officials warned of a coordinated cyber attack on the water systems of 30 Minnesota communities. Water safety was not impacted, but the incident does highlight the vulnerabilities of critical infrastructure. The reports, including from the New York Times, that per U.S. and state officials, this may have been the work of Iran. The FBI is dismissing that for now, telling Fox they're not currently blaming Iran as they work to identify a culprit.
5: 30 water facilities in Minnesota breached. President Trump blamed Minnesota officials for the cyber attacks. Minnesota's Governor Tim Walz says the president knows who's responsible and that the attacks show the reality of modern warfare. I'm Deborah Valentine. This is Fox News.
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14: Off and on showers through the evening and night, lows mid-60s. Sunday starts off wet, but rain will clear up by the afternoon. Highs tomorrow, upper 70s. We're back to the low 80s Monday with plenty of sun to go around. Highs stay in the low to mid-80s through the work week. Rain chances staying low most of the week ahead. A good chance for showers won't return until the very end of the week.
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1: 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I am Lisa Garr, and if you love listening to George Norrie on the Gaia Network, I also have a show on the network as well called Inspirations, and I've got a couple hundred episodes over there. 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You can watch some of the shows there. 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We will be right back after the break, and we're going to continue on with Courtney McInvale, and a bunch more questions for her, and we're going to take your calls as well, because I know you have questions for her as well. 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

0: Welcome back to Coast AM. My guest is Courtney McInvale, and we've been talking with her. She is a paranormal historian, an author, investigator, and she's really known for bringing America's haunted past to life through the historical research that, and storytelling that she does through her Seaside Shadows Haunted History Tours. And they are in Mystic, Connecticut, and Westerly, Rhode Island, and she really has a passion for this. We've been noticing. In addition to ghosts and hauntings and so forth, what about paranormal activity around these battlefields? Is there anything that you can share with us or tell us that you've experienced?
1: Oh, yeah, absolutely. So I've experienced, as we were kind of talking about earlier, hearing cannon fire, hearing drumming, hearing voices, feeling taps on my shoulder, things like that, especially around Civil War battlefields here in Chickamauga, Georgia, where I am, and Gettysburg and Sharpsburg and all sorts of places that I've had the privilege of spending time in. But a lot of the paranormal activity in these places is something that is a regular occurrence for folks. There's stories of ladies in white. There's a cryptid called Green Eyes that lives here at Chickamauga. And there are so many stories too that I think are perhaps my favorite ghost stories that come from the soldiers themselves and their families of things they experienced. There's a tale here in Georgia, in Atlanta, of a man who fought for Michigan in the Civil War. And he was fighting with his best friend, and his best friend didn't come back from the battle when he did, back to camp. And then his friend came in the middle of the night and opened the tent and asked him to come outside and walk with him down to the river. And he did, and he could tell his friend was injured and needed help. So he followed him, and his friend pointed to a bush, and he saw shoes in the bush, and he pulled the shoes out. And it was his friend that had guided him there. And then the specter of his friend vanished because he had pulled out his friend's body. And he documented that the rest of his life, he tried to prove that that couldn't have happened. And on his deathbed, he said, "I know I saw him that day, and I know the afterlife is real." And these stories that come from these people, and then standing there where that happens sometimes, is just the most profound experience.
0: Yeah, because the energy is still very connected, I'm sure.
1: Yes.
0: And how do you conjure? I mean, have you ever brought or invoked a spirit on the battlefield?
1: No, I don't believe in conjuring. I always just try to be open to what is to be receiving of the energy in that moment. I would never make a living person do anything they don't want to do. And so I feel that way with the dead as well. If they are there and they need to communicate, I offer that. So I will always say, you know, I'm here to learn from you, if I can help you. I don't pick sides, and I'm here to honor you. And so if there's anything that you need to say or you need me to know, and so I'll introduce myself and offer it in that way, but I don't believe in conjuring a spirit.
0: Do you have any things that you would tell people to do or not to do when they're looking or doing some of these ghost tours or in the battlefield area?

0: Are there things that you should do, should not do?
1: Oh, yes. Yes. You should always be respectful to the grounds, to the people that reside there, to the people that are their family that are still alive today. And act as if those people are standing right next to you, and don't do anything you wouldn't want them to do. Treat them as you want to be treated. Again, treat them as if they're still alive. Address them by their proper names. Introduce yourself. Ask permission to speak and to be where you are. Even if it's all theory, we're still operating under the theory that we're with our fellow human beings, whether they lived 100 years ago, 20 years ago, 200 years ago, they're our fellow human beings. So I always tell people, go with respect and you'll catch more flies with honey, and you will get more responses on your audio. You'll get more sensations, more sightings, just simply by being respectful.
0: If you're, yes, if you honor the spirits and the energy and so forth. We've got a bunch of calls coming in. Let's go to our wild card line, Blake in Brownsboro, Texas. Blake, do you have a question for Courtney McInvale?
2: Yes, thank you. The question for Courtney is, I've seen a man walking down the road out here in the country where I live, out here in East Texas. There's a little community called Union Hill. And what that community is an old base camp for the Union soldiers, and there was a significant Confederate prisoner of war camp there. And we don't do any really Civil War enactments out here in these parts at all. There, you know, there is a rail line, and so I seen this fellow walking, and he was wearing a faded Confederate uniform, and rugged leather boots, and he had a tobacco pouch and a real strange look on his face, like he was completely bewildered. And so I stopped and I talked to him for a bit, and I was telling him there's nothing down there, because I thought he might have walked off the railroad and just looking for a place to go. And so I tried to get him a line to the town, and I'd have kind of been wishing that I just had taken him in there and kind of queried him more, because I could have probably found out that he was kind of like a vestige of that time. And he just kind of, he was so amazed at everything. He wouldn't even speak back, but his eyes looked like he knew what I was saying. Huh. And he was so bewildered. And I'm just kind of wondering if, you know, these ghostly vestiges of time happen, where, you know, they fade in and fade out, because, you know, maybe he was thinking he was away from the camp and he didn't even realize that he'd been deceased for 100 years or so, you know?
0: Interesting.
2: Have you ever heard of anybody experiencing something like that?
1: Yeah. Actually, immediately comes to mind. There is also a Civil War prison camp in Georgia called Andersonville. And there is a priest who would go administer last rites to men before they passed. And there's a story of a man who ran into him on the street, this priest, in the 1980s. So well after the Civil War had ended, and the priest put his hand on his head and said a prayer. And the man was very spooked, because he knew it was the last rites prayer, and he saw the priest walk away. And he went to the visitor center, and they said that, oh, you met the father, and people see him, he does this. And he still existed in the realm of that prison camp. And it's so fascinating that you bring up these camps, because there is so much sickness and tragedy there, not just for the prisoners, but for the guards who were exposed to these conditions as well, and the people administering the rites. And that sadness and that death in that area, that is like a battlefield. It leaves this mark, and it kind of is like what happened to me in Gettysburg, where we saw each other for a moment, where it's almost as if those timelines cross. And there's some awareness of it, but it doesn't seem real either.
0: So this was an actual person that you saw, but he didn't speak back to you, right, Blake?
2: But he was as real as somebody standing right there. You could hear, I could hear his foot's kind of shuffle, he's not the only apparition that I've seen. I've had actual people walk into my room like they were here on business, and they were just as real as you could be. I could hear them. My wife was standing at the doorway trying to tell me something, but I couldn't hear her because all these people that were here just as real as life. And one of them actually walked over to me, and she kind of like looked down because I still, you know, I was still sleeping kind of, and she kind of like looked down at me and looked me straight in the face and just kind of a pretty winsome smile and just like, I see you and you see me. And then just about the time I was wanting to reach out to touch her to see mm-hmm. if she was real, she was back up off with the other gaggle of girls and chatting away. And I was talking to my wife while they're still there, and they were as real as everything.
0: But she didn't see them,
2: right? I reached forward and I tried to touch them. And as soon as I would have made contact, mm-hmm. they slowly vanished.
0: But your wife didn't see them, right?
2: They didn't disappear. They just slow. And yeah, she was there, and I was talking to her, and she was talking, and she was kind of dumbfounded because there was nobody there. And I'm asking her who these people were. I thought they were realty ladies or something.
0: And she did not see them at all.
2: They disappeared. See, I'm mostly blind, but I could still see something. I could see them really clear, but when they disappeared, I could see the fuzzy background of where they were all standing. But it was just as I would have contacted one of them, and they were real as life.
0: Wow. Thank you so much for your call. I appreciate that story.
1: Thank you. I think you have a gift.
0: Yeah. I mean, do you see this as well? Have you had that close of an experience, Courtney?
1: Where, when I was younger, I think I did, especially growing up in the house where there was so much activity. I had experiences like that. I think because I was so nervous at that time. As I expanded in my career, I always wanted to have a little more control over it. So I try to sort of set these boundaries with spirits. Like, we're going to talk to each other on mutual terms. We're not going to bombard each other or, you know, come out of nowhere. And I try to go with it that way. If I do that for you, you do that for me. Like, no spooking me and coming into the bedroom when I'm trying to go to sleep. Yeah.
0: Right. Boundaries.
1: Yes. Boundaries. It's important with living and dead people.
0: How do you deal with skeptics that don't believe or know that you have, you know, they really just don't choose to believe that you've had these experiences or even follow the history? And they're very specific historians.
1: Yeah, I don't mind skeptics at all because I think, you know, they're still, again, they still appreciate the story. They still appreciate what an oral tradition has provided. They still appreciate that those who came before them may have believed in something. And I'm not telling anyone what to believe. I'm not telling them to believe what I say. I say, this is what was documented. This is the history that matches it. You can decide what you think that is, if anything, or what these folks did believe. Was this them trying to make peace with death that would be certain, or did they really see this thing? Did I really see this thing? What is your interpretation? But I think it's important to be skeptical because none of us truly know. So I encourage them to ask questions. And if they come on the tour and they don't believe in the paranormal, 9 times out of 10, they'll say, I really loved the history and those were really good stories. And I'll say, right. Great, that's all I needed.
0: They're usually with the guy that does, and then, or the girl that does. And then,
1: Oh, yes. There's always in every couple that comes on the tour, there's someone who's all in, right? And then there's mm-hmm. the other maybe reluctant passenger.
0: Of course.
1: But my goal is to make sure they both have a great time and that there's something for both of them, whether it's the educational aspect or the paranormal aspect or both. I just want them to both gain something from the experience.
0: What is it like to have a ghost tour company? I mean, is it a fun thing to do, and how often do you do these tours, and what are some of the ups and downs of it all?
1: It's fun and stressful and everything in between. Mm-hmm. So when I started Seaside Shadows and Mystic in 2013, we only went out a few days a week. It was just me as a guide. Now we go out every single day, 2 to 3 times a day. We do day tours and night tours to accommodate day travelers and night travelers. And we have a team of 6 guides so that everyone is trained and they have all these different strengths, and we all have paranormal investigative equipment, and we have three different tours. And then in Georgia, the same thing. We have a team here. We're a bit smaller because we're newer here at Southern Shadows. I opened here last year in Chickamauga. And so we have a smaller team. I'm down here, boots on the ground. And we have the founder of the Green Ice Festival working with us. And we go out 5 nights a week right now. And then we're adding some day tours on the weekends to accommodate, again, some of those day trippers that come in.
0: What type of equipment do you use?
1: So on our tours, we allow guests to use electromagnetic field detectors and dowsing rods, and we teach them, you know, they're sort of old school, new school methods of potentially detecting a spirit in the area. And so that's something that we make sure people get to use on every tour. And then in some of our more investigative experiences, if we have more time together, we might bring out an SV7 spirit box, which the theory is by, you know, going through radio stations rapidly and generating white noise, that spirits can manipulate the white noise to communicate. So that's something we like to test out and see. We use something called a REM pod that emits electromagnetic energy. And if you put that in a stationary area, the theory is that a spirit could manipulate that. And sometimes we just use like thermal guns to detect temperature changes. And I encourage folks too to use their cameras, their voice memos apps. You don't have to have a lot of fancy things to talk to the spirits.
0: But you can also, have you heard back from some of your guests that they have had and recorded specific sounds and voices and so forth?
1: Yes, we've recorded names of people that we've talked about. We've recorded voices on tours. A lot of my guests actually really love using the dowsing rods. They feel like they get a lot of yes or no information on that. And it's fun because I think for guests especially, and this was something I learned, it was one of like my business things is, yes, it's great to listen to stories, but in the era of media where we're sort of scrolling on our phone every 2 seconds, it's hard to listen to a story for that long. So them being able to hold something in their hands and interact potentially with that story or the spirit in that story was a really good thing for our guests. So there, it's a more immersive experience that way and less of a listening experience. So that was something I learned along the way as well.
0: Have you ever had the same spirit come through to different people, different guests over time?
1: Yes. There's actually a really funny one in Mystic. He died during the American Revolutionary War in an attack led by Benedict Arnold. And his name is Thomas. And Thomas loves to come through on tours. He always shows up on guest cameras, guest audio. And I haven't been around. And I actually got some of my guides telling me that they recorded him asking where I was on a tour and stuff because I had been there for so long and then I went to Georgia. So
0: where's Courtney?
1: It's funny. She hasn't talked to me in a while.
0: That's funny. All right. Yeah. Well, we're going to come back, continue to take listener calls. We're listening with, and we're talking with Courtney McInvale, and she has the Shadow Sea. Sorry, it's SeasideShadows.com, and that's the name of her tour company website, and you can check out the tours there in Mystic, Connecticut. We will be right back. 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

0: Fort Wayne, this is your season for Indiana Fever basketball. 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
2: I'm Chris DeMeo. President Trump canceling additional strikes on Iran.
3: He posted on social media claiming Mideast allies reached a rough framework for a peace deal, and because of that, the U.S. will hold off on ordering new strikes. Trump added the emerging deal would include the immediate, complete, and total opening of the Strait of Hormuz and an end to Iran's nuclear threat.
2: This is Fox's Chandley Painter reporting in New York. The president had threatened more strikes on Friday and as the U.S. pressed for the reopening of the strait. Multiple people are dead in a shooting at an In-N-Out restaurant in Twin Falls, Idaho.
4: The suspected shooter in this incident is deceased.
2: Twin Falls Police Chief Michael Hicks. Police say there are others injured. An investigation continues. A plane carrying tourists crashes into a field in Peru. 13 are dead. 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
6: Off and on showers through the evening and night, lows mid-60s. Sunday starts off wet, but rain will clear out by the afternoon. Highs tomorrow, upper 70s. We're back to the low 80s Monday with plenty of sun to go around. Highs stay in the low to mid-80s through the work week. Rain chances staying low most of the week ahead. A good chance for showers won't return until the very end of the week.
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1: Welcome back to Coast AM. Courtney McInvale is my guest, and she has a great tour company, ghost tour company called SeasideShadows.com, and as well as being a paranormal historian, she has several books as well that she's written on paranormal experiences or ghost experiences and also historical experiences. Courtney, could you mention a couple of the books that you've written and any special events that you have coming up with the tours?
2: Sure. So the first book that I had come out was Haunted Mystic. It came out when we started our tours in Mystic. And then Revolutionary War Ghosts of Connecticut followed that. It was shortly thereafter that I got sort of involved in the Civil War stuff or re-involved in that part of my life. So Civil War Ghosts of Connecticut and Civil War Ghosts of Georgia Volumes 1 and 2 came after that. We have our tours operating daily in Mystic. We have special investigations coming up in October, and we even have a haunted sail ride coming up in October with the Argia Cruises. And so you can find that information at seasideshadows.com. And at our partner in Southern Shadows, where I am in Chickamauga, Georgia, we have our tours running every Tuesday through Saturday, the Haunted Heart of Chickamauga. And we're going to be hosting some classes in here at our storefront soon on some local Civil War history, women of the Civil War era, and things like that. And very exciting, in April, I have partnered with the Booze, Brews, and Barbecue team that's adjacent with Shinedown, and we will be hosting an event in Chickamauga called Congress of Spirits, which will be a huge paranormal and music festival. So you can mark your calendars for that. I'm very excited.
1: Ooh, in April of next year?
2: Yes, April of 2027, yes.
1: Now, is there, you said an investigation that was going on? What type of investigation?
2: So we host burial ground investigations where we teach guests about etiquette of investigating and how to talk to historic spirits and how to do that sort of morally and ethically, and then guide them through the process through our historic cemeteries. Mm-hmm. So that's something that you can join in as well.
1: Very cool. All right, we'll be back. We're going to take some callers when we come back right after this break, Courtney, so just hang on with us. And we'll be right back. 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

0: Welcome back to Coast AM. I'm Lisa Garr, and my guest is Courtney McInvale, and she is from the Seaside Shadows Haunted History Tours in Mystic, Connecticut, among many other places, seasideshadows.com. We have a couple of callers here that I wanted to get to, Courtney. Let's see, let's go to Ross in Nebraska. Ross, do you have a question for Courtney McInvale?
1: Lisa, thanks for taking my call.
0: Yeah,
1: Courtney, I was wondering if you ever got around any other parts of the country, like Little Bighorn or the Alamo, maybe the World Trade Center.
0: That's an interesting one, to see if there's any activity there.
1: Yeah.
2: Yes. Yeah. So I haven't done the Alamo. I need to. I need to spend more time in Texas. I go out to East Texas a lot for music, but I need to be doing more ghosty stuff when I'm there. I have been to the site of the World Trade Center and some more, I guess you would call them modern tragedies. Only once did I investigate sort of a modern tragic site, and I did try to. It didn't feel right. It felt like too recent. And I think that there's just something about me wanting to keep it more historic. But yeah, I've done the Northeast, the Southeast, and I'm starting to bridge out more towards the middle. So Texas is on my list.
0: So in terms of what about Pearl Harbor or anything out in still historical, have you gone out to those areas?
2: No, I've never been out there. That is definitely on the list for me. I've gone out west, but only when I was younger, and I wasn't really investigating the paranormal. Mm-hmm. When I spent my time in California and things like that, I wasn't doing that as much. So most of my research for, you know, Haunted America stuff is East Coast, and, you know, maybe getting toward the middle.
0: Do you ever have the ability to turn this off or to protect yourself or not to have any communication whatsoever?
2: Oh, I mean, I definitely feel like I do. And as I was saying before, it comes to a lot of respect. And so I always sort of tell them, you know, like, I have my boundaries. You got to let me live your life, live my life. You know, it can't be that emergent if they're dead. Right. So they've got to like hang tight, that they'd be bothering me, but I do sort of, yeah, I do shut off like, when there's certain times and I don't want to pay attention to it and I want to be present in the moment, I will sort of turn off that part of my brain. And I remember talking with Lorraine Warren about it when I was 15, because at that time I thought it was, you know, just such a terrible sentence to feel like I had to see spirits and things like that. And mm-hmm. She would say, well, just, you know, ignore them, honey. If you don't pay them attention, it's like when you cold shoulder someone, they will go away. And so I would do that when I didn't want to deal with it. I wouldn't.
0: Probably easier than putting your head in a metal box, I think.
2: right. And you know what? Like, I don't know. Maybe I do that with living people too. Once I get annoyed, I just start ignoring them. But it does work. And they will respect that. And, you know, and then you can open up the conversation and say, you know, not right now. I need this time for me. And so just set that boundary the same way and you can shut it off. I don't look at it as a bad thing. Just look at it as like, it's okay. You can talk to them in a few hours or tomorrow if you want.
0: Yeah, that makes sense. All right, let's go back to our callers. And I think it's Aishas in Hawaii. Or Laishas, welcome.
3: I am Aishas. I'm calling from Maui, Hawaii.
0: Wonderful. A little earlier for you there.
3: Yeah. We're about 5-6 hours ahead. But anyways, I'm from upstate New York, and I had a small auto parts business. And I was making an early delivery in my car, and it just died all of a sudden. I coasted to a stop, and right in front of the oldest graveyard in town from, like, late 1700s, early 1800s.
0: Mm-hmm.
3: And the car wouldn't restart, so I started walking back to my store. It was about a mile or so, and I kept having a feeling somebody's following me. When I got back to my store, they got a line of spirits at my counter, like they wanted to talk to me. I kept saying, I don't know what you want. I'm like, I can't talk to you. I can hardly even see them.
0: What kind of business?
3: Yeah, I don't know if these were all people from the graveyard. Obviously, they probably were, but and very small graveyard, so it must have been like almost everybody there.
0: Did you ever find out what they did to your car?
3: No, I forgot to say that. When I went back to my car, started up fine and drove back. But it just died right in front of the graveyard, and I had to walk back to the store, and I had these line of spirits that followed me and lined up at my counter, and like they wanted to ask a question. They didn't say anything. They just stood there, and they slowly disappeared one by one.
0: And nobody else saw them.
3: I thought it was a story I should share, especially when she's, you know, into the...
0: I love it.
3: Like, yeah. Courtney's into the graveyard thing, you know. And I never talked to anybody about this because it was really strange to me.
0: Yeah, apparently it's a pretty common phenomenon, though. And you're not alone. You're not alone.
2: That's really interesting. It actually, there's a story that kind of reminds me of it because there is a cemetery in Atlanta called Oakland Cemetery. And one of their most famous stories is like the roll call of the dead. And that every night that you can hear a voice calling out the names of these dead soldiers and you can see them line up if you're there at the right time. And of course, the spooky part is if you stay there long enough that you'll hear your name called with the roll call of the dead. But it makes me think of that. I'm all sort of lined up in one place and, you know?
0: Yes. There's a grave site in Boston, and it's where Sam Adams is buried and several other prominent figures in our U.S. history. And there's a bar across from that, and you can actually sit and have a Sam Adams beer while looking at Sam Adams' grave. And it's really fun. I mean, not fun, but it is. I mean, there's just history everywhere. And you're going to get a lot more of that in the East Coast. But I, as he mentioned, he saw that when he was in New York. Do you have any desire to go anywhere else in New England or do ghost tours and specifically in Boston? There's a lot of history in Boston.
2: Yeah. So for a little while, we kind of like talked about it as a company, and I did do tours in Salem and in Concord, Massachusetts for a little while. And I loved it. But one of the things, you know, we were talking about the hardships or, you know, the ups and downs of tourism business is New England is very weather dependent. Mm. And we have a very small on season when it comes to being able to do outdoor activities.
0: Right.
2: And expansion in New England was hard because, you know, we really have summer and in part of fall, and the rest of the year is very quiet. Mm-hmm. And so it seemed fitting that my passion for the Civil War brought me south so that I could adapt in that way. But I absolutely did fall in love with history of Salem and Concord, which are both not far from Boston. Concord honoring, of course, the American Revolution and the shot heard around the world, Battle of Lexington and Concord. And you had authors like Louisa May Alcott and Nathaniel mm-hmm. Hawthorne who lived up there. And then, you know, Salem, I really would get deep into the Salem witch trials, but also the nautical history as well under Derby Street. And I loved that. I think for the future, I mentioned that I want to spend more time in Texas. I'm definitely looking at Texas and getting some Wild West ghost stories going if I can.
0: Right.
2: So that might be next on my radar. Yeah.
0: Can we talk a little bit about Salem because of your connection there? How did you know that there were people that were actually witches?
2: So I would say, actually, if you ask me, I would tell you everyone in Salem that was accused of witchcraft wasn't actually a witch. It's a sad story of what humans can do and judgment of other humans and what mass hysteria can do and why we have to be so careful. And I think Salem is a cautionary tale. And I think there's a beauty in that. Currently, Salem is a residence for witches, almost as sort of, you know, giving the proverbial middle finger to a puritanical society and saying we can do what we want here. You shouldn't have judged people because you thought them different. And so Salem is really a wonderful tale of that. And I would even say my ancestor and the people that are accused of witchcraft in our American history, even if they were communicating with the dead or they planted herbs in their garden or they had dolls that people believed had some sort of magic, I would tell you that every household had those. And every American household has always had some sort of magic in their ancestral lines and has brought that forward. So a long way to say, I guess they were all maybe witches depending on who you ask, but technically not.
0: Isn't there still a big witch community in Salem? And
2: oh, yeah.
0: Is it practiced today?
2: It is today.
0: As so a religion?
2: It wasn't in 1692, it was very Christian and puritanical. In 2026, you have all kinds of witchcraft there. Some of it's Wiccan, some of it's heathen. It's all very different. And every shop and every witch you meet will have a different practice. But it is a hub for them. And like I said, it's almost giving a middle finger to that idea that you have to be a certain thing, because all these folks get to exist in this magical world they've created there. Even though the 1692 witches weren't witches, now Salem is full of them.
0: It is, yeah, and it's actually become very a tourist attraction in some ways, although I've interviewed several of the witches that have amazing stories and intention ceremonies and potions and all sorts of things that... It's just belief. It's belief. When you have your intention and you use the heightened energies of maybe a full moon or certain astrological configurations, then yeah, there you can.
2: Oh, yeah. I mean, it's been done since the beginning of human time, our attempt to understand our souls, our magic, our manifestation, our thoughts, our astrology. And I think that connects all of us and it connects all religions. And I was having this conversation with someone earlier. I said, in many ways, even religion, as far as, you know, organized religion, they may not say it, but they are doing the same things. Prayers and spells are very synonymous with each other. So there really is a connection no matter what your belief is.
0: Yep, absolutely, absolutely. Let's go back to the phones here. We've got Janice in Missouri. Janice, do you have a story to share with Courtney?
4: Yes. I had a dream about Anderson House in Lexington, Missouri, and I question if the place isn't haunted, because I had the dream before I had ever been there. And then I went on a field trip with my brother when he was still in grade school, and when I went to Lexington, Missouri, and I went to Anderson House, I could tell you exactly what every room looked like.
0: Yep. I had that same experience at the Windsor Castle. I had the visceral experience that I had been there before or lived there at some point. Have you heard of this, Courtney, or is there any explanation for this?
2: Oh, I've heard of this, and in so many instances, I heard a story of that happening at the Mystic Seaport here in Chickamauga. There was a story of a woman who dreamt that her son was hospitalized at this mansion, and she came here and found out he did die there, and a note on the wall, but she had never seen the mansion or been here or knew anything about it. There's a few things. I think there's familial connection, intuition, but I do think there's also the debate, is it past lives that we're remembering, or is there an ancestral memory, some sort of connection? We can inherit physical traits. I've always wondered if we can't inherit memories as well.
0: Inherit memories that from our lineage?
2: From our ancestors,
0: sure.
2: Or people that we knew, or stories that we heard at that time, because we only use, what is it, like 8% of our brain or something like that. And we know that when we look in the mirror, we see the faces of all the generations who came before us in our face. What is going on with our brain, though? That other 92%, is it possible that there's these memories in there, and we have visions of them, of stories we've heard, people we knew who was in our line, you know, and that got passed down. I just think it's a fascinating possibility in the scheme of things.
0: Oh, yeah. There's a whole body of work called Family Constellations that's based on that, that's based on lineage and carrying memories forward and then getting rid of some of those memories as well.
2: Yeah, yeah.
0: Let's go to one more caller here, Adam in Mississippi. Adam, do you have a quick question for Courtney McInvale? Adam, are you there? Adam from Mississippi. Nope. All right. Well, there are, you know, people calling from all over the country, just because it's, you know, to have the whole historical, I mean, our country has got a beautiful history, and it's also a tragic history, and that doesn't just go away. And you've brought that to our attention tonight, that there are ways to relive that history or have that history wanting to be told and not just to disappear with modernism. And so I think that's the main point of what it is that you do with the books and the projects and the tours and everything, is to bring that history to life and to do it in an entertaining way, which is, I think, one of the best ways to do it. So I really appreciate what you do.
2: Oh, thank you so much. And yeah, it is my goal and privilege to honor history and the people who came before us.
0: Somebody has to do that, because the thing is moving so fast in the other direction. So thank you for that.
2: Yes.
0: Appreciate
2: yes.
0: that. So seasideshadows.com is the website that you can check out the Haunted History Tours with Courtney McInvale and her team. And thank you so much for joining us tonight. Keep doing the good work, and we'll talk to you soon.
2: Thank you so much.
0: All right, thank you. And we will be back with our next guest after the break. We're talking with Jonathan Kendall. He's got a book out called The Metaphysics of USOs. We will be right back to discuss evidential case studies on UAPs. You are listening to Coast to Coast AM.

0: when accidents happen.
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7: The U.S. holding its fire. I'm Chris DeMeo, Fox News. President Trump posting on Truth Social Saturday night that he's canceling the attack on Iran for now, as a deal must be made quickly, and that he made this decision after Mideast allies had reached out to him about ending the war. The president added that any deal must include the immediate and total opening of the Strait of Hormuz and the termination of Iran's nuclear threat. The president also saying that I have agreed for the future benefit of the world and likewise the survival of a successful and prosperous Iran to cancel the attack. At least three people were killed and seven more injured in a shooting at an In-N-Out restaurant in Twin Falls, Idaho, on Saturday afternoon. The shooter was found dead by police. An investigation continues. 6 months after Nancy Guthrie was kidnapped from her Arizona home, her family continues to hope and pray for her safe return.
8: Now the Pima County Sheriff is releasing two ransom notes. The first note that was sent February 2nd says this in part, quote, "We will be holding her for a maximum of 7 days. You will need to send Bitcoin in the amount of $4 million before 5 p.m. on Thursday the 5th. If payment is not received, the ransom will be increased to $6 million USD, which will need to be paid by 5 p.m. on Monday the 9th. If payment is not received by the last deadline on Monday the 9th at 5 p.m., she will be killed. A second note sent days later said this in part, quote, "Guthrie family, we did not fully grasp the seriousness of her physical condition. We never intended to hurt her. That was not our intention. She perished shortly after she was taken. We want your family to know this and hope you all can find peace. We are truly sorry."
7: Fox's Chanley Painter. The LA Dodgers landing two-time reigning American League Cy Young Award winner Tarek Skubal in a monstrous deadline trade. MLB's Skubal has played for the Detroit Tigers since 2018. 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
7: Early voting is underway in Michigan's Democratic primary for an open U.S. Senate seat. Progressive Abdul Al-Sayed is running against Congresswoman Haley Stevens.
0: Al-Sayed's defending his campaign against accusation in one recent poll that shows him down double digits to the presumptive Republican nominee, former Congressman Mike Rogers.
12: When they say, oh, you're unelectable because your name is Abdul, because for me, I push back and say, you don't know Michigan like I know Michigan.
0: His opponent, Congresswoman Haley Stevens, argues that Al-Sayed's vulnerability comes not from his name, but his policies and rhetoric, including his positions on Israel.
7: That's Fox's Rich Edson in Dearborn, Michigan. Polls show Al-Sayed leading Stevens by about 10 percentage points. The primary is Tuesday. A migrant in the U.S. illegally is being deported for the third time after causing a hit-and-run crash that killed a U.S. Marine in 2017.
13: The father of Lance Corporal James Walden III is reliving the pain of his son's senseless death from nearly a decade ago. Now finding out the illegal immigrant who was convicted of the hit-and-run is set to be deported a third time when he should never have been in the country at all, even before he killed his son. Walden's son, 21-year-old Marine James Walden II, had been stationed at Fort Meade and was considered a heroic soldier prepared to sacrifice for his country. But his young life was cut short in 2017, killed on a winding road while riding his motorcycle by the reckless driving of Martinez Balinas, who's now 38 years old and in ICE custody.
7: That's Fox's Lauren Green. A sightseeing plane carrying tourists crashed into a field in Peru on Saturday, killing everybody on board, two pilots and 11 passengers. No word on the cause or if any Americans were on board. 80-year-old Vincent Pastore, best known for playing Salvador Bonpensiero on HBO's The Sopranos, has died. He was found dead after a welfare check at his home in New York. I'm Chris DeMeo. This is Fox News.
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14: Off and on showers through the evening and night, lows mid-60s. Sunday starts off wet, but rain will clear up by the afternoon. Highs tomorrow, upper 70s. We're back to the low 80s Monday with plenty of sun to go around. Highs stay in the low to mid-80s through the work week. Rain chances staying low most of the week ahead. A good chance for showers won't return until the very end of the week.
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1: Welcome back to Coast AM. I'm excited about my next guest because Jonathan Kendall is a medical doctor. He is a board-certified medical doctor in internal medicine and nephrology, and he is an independent researcher on anomalous phenomena. He has authored two books. His most recent one is called The Metaphysics of UFOs, and he has a wonderful conversation here. He talks about what he believes is evidence that tells us about the nature of UFOs through the physical effects that people have and mental effects as well, and also explores crash retrievals and speculates on whether there's a certain amount of the military industrial complex and how they're involved in reverse engineering some of these experiences, some of these crash sites. We're going to talk about all of this and NDEs, one of my favorite topics, and how they're very similar to abduction experiences when we come back. So stick with us tonight for the next couple of hours, and we'll take your questions later on as well. And Jonathan Kendall will be joining us next. This is Lisa Garr. 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

0: Did you know that all the chronic inflammation and all the aches and pains it causes is generally due to a simple nutritional deficiency? I'm Dr. Joel Brind, a medical research scientist with over 50 years' experience. Chronic inflammation is an overreaction of your immune system caused by a deficiency of the simplest amino acid, glycine. Glycine is the miracle nutrient that is actually what your own body uses to control inflammation. And most of us don't get enough of it in our diet. 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
2: It's the relationship.
3: Yes. There probably is very little relationship. I think a lot of my friends wonder the same thing, honestly. But I've always had this fascination with the paranormal growing up, and I have a history in Christian apologetics, and I wanted to write a book on apparitions in 2020 to explore whether or not it's possible that Jesus's disciples were experiencing apparitions, kind of similar to the content that you discussed with Courtney just before this.
2: Exactly.
3: And that led me into studying all the Society for Psychical Research's material, not all of it, but at least a good cross-section of it from the late 18th, early 19th century, or 19th, early 20th century. And then I run across this phenomenon called Men in Black, which is associated with UFO lore. And suddenly this research took a huge tangent into that. And 2 years or so had passed, and I've come to realize, hey, I've been writing about UFOs the last couple of years. So my two books were more or less written at the same time. And anyway, I had enough material out there to write a UFO book, and that's essentially how it came to pass.
2: Did you ever have an experience, a paranormal experience, or any type of abduction experience yourself?
3: I have not, personally. That surprises a number of people, given the fact that I've written this book. But
2: not that you remember, at least.
3: Exactly. Not that I'm aware of, right?
2: Right, exactly.
3: But I know, interestingly enough, after this book was almost completed, it was going through the editing phase. About a year ago, my sister-in-law was animal sitting for us while my wife and I were away in New York City. We wanted to go up to catch a Knicks game. And my sister-in-law, Mary, actually saw a UFO over the tree line in our backyard.
2: A real, like, what did she explain? What did she see?
3: She said it was a cylindrical device, probably about maybe 20, 30 feet in length, but only about 20, 30 feet above the tree line, which is itself is on an inclined hill, emitting a bluish white glow, making no sound whatsoever, and just going very methodically, slowly from east to west until, and it kept going until it disappeared. And she actually is really into astronomical phenomena like meteor showers, things like that. So it's, she's unlikely to be fooled by a satellite or something of that nature. And it spooked her enough to where she waited outside for 20 minutes to make sure there weren't some kind of otherworldly creatures coming down from the tree line.
2: Well, yeah. It's now let's get into the psychology of this about why do you feel that certain people have these paranormal experiences and certain people don't?
3: I think some people have apparently this high degree of transliminality. That's just a buzzword to mean a sensitivity to the paranormal. There's been speculation that something about our neuroanatomy, that is the way our brains are shaped, that certain structures within make us more receptive, more of an antenna for this kind of thing. I don't think anyone really knows, though. I haven't run across any specific anything that I'm confident that would explain it. I will say some people, I think we all have this capability. I think some of the thresholds for us are higher than it is for others.

0: And I will say, as a caveat, it seems that people have had some kind of trauma, like, for instance, a head injury or a near-death experience. That seems to, so to speak, make that those people more sensitive to having future episodes like that as well.
1: It is interesting when you do that level of trauma to the brain, how it puts the brain into this suspended state where the analytical, conscious thinking brain definitely goes offline and you're just in a pure state of consciousness. And having an NDE myself, it is unexplainable to not be in your conscious mind. But it's not like dreaming. It's not like sleeping. It's hyper aware and indelible, but it definitely has something that you can't recreate in any other way. So do you feel that the people that explain that they are having either abductions or experiences with visiting or visitations from alien beings, that they have that same description?
0: Yeah, absolutely. I think those that are being, that have reported these abduction experiences are also the same ones that are likely to see ghosts or to have had a near-death experience or some other kind of encounter with the other, or just a UFO encounters in general. They seem to run together.
1: And it's not just because they're more prone to it. You think that these are actual experiences, right?
0: Not I just do. I think they're objectively real, at least in many cases.
1: Right. Except, yeah. Now, you mentioned the Men in Black part. What do you mean by that? How do they work? Explain that phenomenon.
0: So the Men in Black phenomenon within UFO lore, when you read a lot of the cases, and this goes back to Albert Bender, 1953, so all the way back almost to the beginning of the UFO era, there are these strange figures that will show up wearing black suits, sometimes black hats, white shirts, black ties, and so on. And they have these other, they look normal in that way, but they have all these other strange features, like really long fingers on their hands, or they just don't act quite right, like they're not from around here, so to speak. Mm-hmm. And they show up at these UFO witnesses' houses. People that have claimed to have been abducted will claim to have had these experiences. When you look into it, I think some of these are real life government entities. Like I think Albert Bender, who was kind of the progenitor of this lore within the UFO realm, at least, he probably entertained actual FBI guests, but some of the aspects of this phenomenon seem to suggest more of a spectral or apparitional aspect, more of a paranormal aspect to these visitors.
1: So they go in and show up to hide evidence or materials or bury it? Is that what you're basically saying?
0: Generally, they want to intimidate UFO witnesses into giving up any materials they might have, like a photograph, or just simply to intimidate them and tell them, don't say anything about what you saw.
1: But yeah, it's in order to make it go away, right?
0: Right.
1: Or be buried or something like that. Why do you think, I mean, I saw the movie Disclosure Day and I was a little bit, the question that I had after that is, when you have, say, a worldwide disclosure of everyone in the world seeing and knowing that there are UFOs and aliens that live amongst us, what does it change in humanity? How does it change us?
0: I think we'd have to know more information to really, for me to even speculate on that. If our visitors, or if the information that's known by the government from these visitors turns out to be something that would change our views of reality, I think it could have ramifications for the various theological beliefs. Perhaps it would, some are worried that it would shatter conventional religious beliefs and people wouldn't be able to handle it. But then you'd have to ask the question, do you believe these NHI, these non-human intelligences? And, you know, is it, we're really just speculating on what this could be, because I'm not really sure that anyone in the government knows a whole lot more than what has been publicly disclosed.
1: Right. It's still definitely in a lot of questions, but I think that the technologies are fascinating that can move like that, or that have abilities to, you know, overcome elements in this earth that we live on. I mean, I think the technologies would be life-changing. I mean, they would be definitely change the way that we do things if they were explored. But what about those experiences that are not good experiences, or that actually were terrifying, or people have PTSD from? Or when we get people calling in the show every single night who have had experiences, and that's why this show exists, is because it makes people feel like they're not alone. There are other experiencers, and we bring it into the media to talk about it. And really, there's a community of people that are listeners of the show because of that very reason. What do you feel about those that are scared and still terrified of these abduction situations?
0: That was one of the biggest surprises of this research, that some actually took these experiences positively, honestly. So if you look at, in chapter 5 of my book, I talk about the Casey County, Kentucky abduction case involving three Christian women. They were on their way home, experienced an abduction phenomena, had all these strange paranormal fallout in their lives afterwards. And they never really seemed to integrate that experience in a positive way. And the most natural suggestion of that, I don't know if it's this simple, but the most natural suggestion is that they had encountered some malevolent entities. And that's really the impression I get when I read Bud Hopkins, Dave Jacobs, even though they put it in more of an extraterrestrial hypothesis context. Robert Hastings, in his recent book, Confession, I think he published that about 7 years ago, actually. It seems like a highly negative experience. And yeah, so people definitely have had these horrifying negative experiences associated with abductions. I will say what really surprised me is that there's been survey data done recently, and it may not be perfect, but apparently a lot of people have come to integrate these experiences and treat them more positively. So that was one of the biggest surprises of this whole area of inquiry for me.
1: Because you thought they would be mostly terrifying, right?
0: Yes. They're
1: scary.
0: Yes. And they pretty much all start out scary, traumatic. Mm-hmm. Yeah. And it was hard for me to believe that almost anybody could come to think of these as positive experiences.
1: You said that there was a link between trauma and people who have paranormal experiences. What is the link that you were talking about?
0: So you mean as far as when you ask for a link, what do you mean exactly?
1: Asking if there is a relationship between people that have experienced early childhood trauma, that are looking for something outside themselves, or do you know what I mean by that?
0: Yes. Now, I really don't have much insight as to why that happens. I know I mentioned physical trauma earlier. I will also say those that have experienced some kind of sexual abuse or have this tendency to dissociate. Maybe the traumatic experience itself causes them to be able to dissociate and be aware of these other realities. I think that's about as good of an explanation as any.
1: That's a good one. No, that's really good. But these alien abductions, when you interview people, they sound real, like they really did happen, right? In your experience?
0: Oh, I believe a lot of cases of these reports are objectively real. I think you could ask the question in terms of interpretation. I think it's hard to accept on an extraterrestrial hypothesis basis that these are real. In that sense, that aliens would come from across the galaxy to do all these primitive and terrifying procedures on us. But I do believe that people that are experiencing these things are certainly having objectively real events, right, at least in some cases.
1: And what about other things like cryptids and Mothman and so forth? Do you think that they are also as real as they have been explained in terms of the alien abductions?
0: I definitely think so. The Mothman is really the only cryptid that I'm aware of, I think, mm-hmm. and where I'd call myself well-informed. But you go back to Point Pleasant, West Virginia, 1966 and 67, there were, I believe, over 100 people that had well-attested sightings of this Mothman, this creature that was over 6 feet tall, had the body of a man, had these giant wings, and on where the shoulder blade should be and the head should start, there were these eyes, just kind of right in the center, these red eyes. Some described it as glowing, some described it as just simply red, but it would just flap, it would spread its wings and just fly up in the air without flapping, almost seeming to defy physics. And yeah, I think whatever that was, it was something real.
1: Yes.
0: And I think a lot of the other material in the cryptid literature is real also.
1: Yeah. I mean, the experiences people have are unexplainable, but you've looked into these things. I mean, could they be dreams? Could they be anything else? Could they be past life regressions, near-death experiences, anything else?
0: I think sleep paralysis would explain some episodes, particularly as the abduction phenomena, for instance, got into, kind of became a well-known thing within popular culture, maybe late 80s and beyond. People that would be abducted from their bedroom, it would be easy to attribute that to hallucinations like hypnagogic or hypnopompic hallucinations. That's mm-hmm. hallucinations upon awakening or right upon going to sleep. That certainly doesn't explain all the cases where people are in the awake state and have these occur or taken from their cars. Yeah, so I think there could be certainly some prosaic explanations for some of them. Hallucination, misattribution, there are hoaxes out there as well, but there are too many other well-attested phenomena from well-trained observers that would put the lie to the idea that explains all such encounters.
1: So many. I mean, especially also yes. the shared death experiences. And there's so much evidence out there. It is impressive. All right, let's go back. We're actually going to take a quick break. We're going to be back with Jonathan Kendall when we come back from the break. You're listening to Coast to Coast AM, and we'll be right back.

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1: I'm going to step off the limb. It's one small step for man, one giant leap for mankind.
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3: 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Reed Wiseman, Victor Glover, Christina Cook, and Jeremy Hansen back on Earth.
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5: News. I'm Deborah Valentine. President Trump posting on Truth Social he's canceling new attacks on Iran after Mideast allies reached the perimeters of a deal to end the Iran conflict. A deadly shooting at the In-N-Out Burger in Twin Falls, Idaho. Police Chief Matthew Hicks.
6: We have literally hundreds of people that were in some way, shape, or form in the area of this restaurant at the time that are being interviewed right now. The resources for all of our agencies are completely on board. We are interviewing as many people as we can.
5: Hicks says the shooter's deceased motives under investigation. Mass evacuation orders for Spokane, Washington due to massive wildfires. Washington Governor Bob Ferguson.
7: I declared a statewide emergency and a statewide burn ban because we've heard how challenging the situation is and how challenging we expect it to be, especially this weekend with extremely high winds.
5: America's listening to Fox News.
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8: Off and on showers through the evening and night, lows mid-60s. Sunday starts off wet, but rain will clear up by the afternoon. Highs tomorrow, upper 70s. We're back to the low 80s Monday with plenty of sun to go around. Highs stay in the low to mid-80s through the work week. Rain chances staying low most of the week ahead. A good chance for showers won't return until the very end of the week.
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1: Welcome back to Coast AM. I am Lisa Garr. My guest is Jonathan Kendall. We're going to be back with him in a moment after the break. By the way, I have my own show called The Aware Show. I've been broadcasting for 25 years on a regular terrestrial radio and podcasts. And so I have all of my shows that I've uploaded, over just thousands of them, on my podcast by the same name, which is The Aware Show. And you can also search Lisa Garr wherever you listen to podcasts. I have interviewed all of the most amazing people. A really great interview on there right now by Master Ming Tong Gu. He's a Qigong expert, but he also talks about Qigong and AI. And a really fascinating interview with the old meets the new, and how stillness is something that is required in this day and age of constant fastness and moving. So a lot of great topics that I talk about on there, and I've talked about mind training with Ravinder Taylor, and all sorts of great topics. So just go ahead and check that out. You can go to The Aware Show wherever you listen to your podcasts. And we will be right back right after the break. We're going to go listen, continue our conversation with Jonathan Kendall about the metaphysics of UFOs. We'll be right back. 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

0: Welcome back to Coast AM. My guest is Jonathan Kendall. The book is called The Metaphysics of UFOs, Evidential Case Studies on UAPs. And that is my question, Jonathan, is what types of evidential case studies are there on paranormal phenomena and different UAPs? If you can talk about
1: the UAPs go, that's been much of the beginning of the book, going back through the history, kind of taking it back to the Kenneth Arnold sighting, 1947 and beyond, and on through chapter one and into chapter two. I really wanted to establish the credibility of this phenomenon for readers right away, why this should be taken seriously. And I don't commit to interpretation right away. That comes later. But in terms of the types of evidence, it's important to know that there are very credible people, ostensibly without ulterior motives, that report these things. There are cases where multiple people, in some cases, scores of different people will sight a UFO. There are cases where UFOs will be seen from and reported independently by people or groups of people that happen to see it from different locations. You have a lot of UFOs that have been registered on radar, and then you have some video and photographic evidence as well, although that's much more disputed. And I really think, getting back to what we talked about in the first half hour, all the people that have been affected by these things, you have at least 900 documented cases of people having been harmed by UFOs. I think in the majority of cases, that harm is inadvertent. It wasn't done on purpose, as far as we can tell. And then you've got some cases where people have reported being healed, even miraculously, within the context of a close encounter. And of course, you got the whole abduction phenomenon, which I think that's an objectively real phenomenon as well. And people afterwards tend to have these kinds of psychic after effects that they report. And it's interesting that you see these kinds of after effects reported by those folks really for 80 plus years. They all tell a very similar story. They might be more in tune with with people they talk to. They claim to have telepathic abilities, and so on.
0: And do you believe, I mean, that the government has these in their possession, either parts or pieces of UFOs or any other types of evidence that they're not showing us?
1: I was very reluctant to come to this conclusion, but I think, yes, I do think that the government has some kind of exotic materials. In fact, I tend to lean towards the belief that they probably have a full-blown spacraft.
0: What makes you think that?
1: There was a book that was authored by Jim Lukatsky called Initial Revelations, and it was co-authored by, well, George Knapp and Colm Kelleher. It came out a few years ago. It had to go through a very lengthy government approval process before the Pentagon would allow them to release this material. But Lukatsky, in chapter 9 of that book, says that he was in a meeting with a senator and an undersecretary. He didn't say, he didn't reveal the names, but he reveals the fact that there is a craft in the government's possession. The hull of it has apparently been breached, and the craft did not have any visible signs of propulsion, fuel containment, or anything like that. But I consider Lukatsky, Knapp, I consider those very solid people on this front.
0: Of course.
1: And that, along with, I think, James Fox, his documentary on Virginia, Brazil, I think that gives you a very good case that an alien, evidently some non-human intelligence, actually came into that town, probably from a crash, and was taken into custody. Those seem to be very solid cases. I think the Roswell case is solid, but
0: because over 100 people had that same experience in Brazil, and they're terrified of it.
1: Yes. And I don't consider crash retrieval is an established part of the phenomenon. I'm watching that space with intense interest. But if I had to bet on it, we do have crash retrievals, exotic materials is from non-human intelligence versus not. My bet would be on that we do.
0: So basically, that's evidence. That's what you're talking about, right?
1: I think so, yes. Mm-hmm.
0: Evidential cases. How would this change the way that we live? Why should this be taken seriously?
1: Well, I think if this is really true and we have these materials, it would just be revolutionary technologically. We know that there are cases where people have been, I mentioned it a minute ago, where people have been healed in the context of a UFO phenomenon, even abduction. Subjects have reported being healed in the context of these things. So it would suggest that they have medical technology that would be revolutionary, that appears miraculous to us today. It would lead, I think, to revolutions in travel. Suddenly astronomical travel, maybe even outside the solar system, might be possible. Mm-hmm. If this technology could be successfully reverse engineered.
0: I wonder what some of the experiences are with the images from satellites and so forth. Have you heard of any reporting back from any of the imagery that we have millions of satellites out there and they all have the ability to report back? I mean, don't you think that there's got to be a lot more evidence somewhere that isn't available to the public?
1: I would say so. If this is a real phenomenon, it has, as I believe, is established in other ways, there has to be something out there on the satellite data that would mm-hmm. that would support it. I agree.
0: Right. And then I interviewed one of the commander-in-chiefs of the space shuttle missions, and she said the same thing. She saw unexplained things when she was in her, I think it was seven trips to tours, basically, to space. And this is one of the things that is reported on so many different ways. And this is what you've dedicated your book to, and apparitions and so forth. Not everyone can be making this up. It's been around for way too long and been attempted to be proven too many different times.
1: One test, Lisa, that I like to apply whenever I'm examining a case or a phenomenon in general is, does it take me more faith to believe, given what I know, or not to believe? And it would take me a lot more faith not to believe that this UAP phenomenon is real at this point.
0: Good point. But then where's all the evidence? Where is all of it? And why is it being held back? And why were there men in black that show up to reverse the evidence or to bury the evidence or to a friend of mine who had her father worked in the water systems in Los Angeles and in the Santa Ana Riverbed, which runs, you know, many, many, many miles. And in those specific areas, he had his camera with him once and caught these three objects that were flying low to the ground in the Santa Ana Riverbed, and caught everything, happened to have had his camera with him, caught everything on camera, brought that to brought it into the government authorities, and he never saw the footage again. It was completely gone, just disappeared, and was never addressed ever again. So this was probably 40 years ago. So it has something that has been put into a reason. It needed to be held back, buried, not brought to the public at the time. But do you think that there's more of an acceptance now or a need to know why is all of this being buried?
1: Now, that story you relate, yeah, it pops up time and time again in the UFO literature. Yeah, so you see that all the time. And I think a lot of the Men in Black phenomenon, while I do believe that there's a spectral aspect to it, there certainly is a flesh and blood aspect as well. My guess would be it's for purposes of national security, getting back to all these technological aspects that we discussed earlier. Whatever nation is able to harness this technology first, the military applications of it are going to be immense. Mm-hmm. So I suspect it's for purposes of national security. It might even be its own arms race, kind of like back in 1945, Los Alamos, they had to keep the wraps, presumably with the development of the atomic bomb. And this could be even more important if it's real.
0: Yep, absolutely. Now, you do a lot of, there's a information that you have about the combination or the similarity between the near-death experience and alien abductions. You did a whole article on it, which I think is really interesting. What do you feel is the connection there between NDEs and alien abductions? Do you think NDEs could have been alien abductions?
1: I don't think they're exactly the same thing. Again, this was one of the biggest surprises of my research, that there were these similar after effects, because on the surface of it, it would seem that there couldn't be two phenomena any more different, because even those that go on to accept their alien abduction as something positive, it tends to be very traumatic at first. Whereas the vast majority of near-death experiences, like yours, Lisa, appear to be very blissful, the best thing that's ever happened to people.
0: But the accident itself was traumatic. Yeah.
1: Right. Well, that's a very good point, a very good part of it. Mm-hmm. But what's interesting is in the aftermath of these things, even people that have had alien abduction experiences, just like near-death experiences, they tend to eventually adjust their moral compass in a very good way. They become more compassionate people. They sometimes will even change jobs to something that's where they can help people. They give up self-destructive behaviors. They're more creative, more artistic. They tend to be like, they tend to not have any fear of death. They tend to be more spiritual, and they have these positive psychic after effects, or at least in most cases, it's positive. So my guess would be, Lisa, that whatever is happening with an alien abduction, just like a near-death experiences, these folks that experience them are breaching some kind of spiritual realm, and it makes them subject to have these transformational encounters.
0: Yes, you just pretty much nailed all of the characteristics of an NDE, including that psychic veil kind of being thinned, or there being more of a clarity between unexplained phenomena that could exist without evidence. And there's more of an acceptance, I guess, for it, which comes with both the alien abduction and the NDE. And it opens you up to knowing that you're not alone, or that there's something bigger than you. It definitely checks your ego, and it gets you out of that I'm the only one narcissistic type of thinking into, well, I can see different perspectives here. I can see eight sides of a story. I can, do things in a different way that is not all about the physical. And you operate more in the non-physical, which is kind of comes with both the NDE and the... I can see how you could make a similarity there between the alien abduction and the NDE. But I do think that mostly the NDEs tend to be more benevolent and have more of a positive outcome in the future overall, other than, of
1: course...
0: There's
1: definitely true by proportion, I agree.
0: Yeah, absolutely. So then what are some of the misconceptions that people have about UFOs that causes the fear? And definitely there are those that have terrifying experiences with NDEs as well. Why do you think that is the predominant narrative around UFOs?
1: The predominant meaning the fear factor? Mm-hmm. Mm-hmm. Yes.
0: Why is that?
1: Yeah. My experience has been a little bit different as far as what people say. I've had people in my family say they'd like to see a UFO, that, the ones that haven't, at least. Mm-hmm. I don't share that opinion. I really don't want to see one after having done this research.
0: Why is that?
1: I think, despite some of the things we've just said, most of the cases in my book are more disturbing in nature, I think we can say. And I know people that have tried to, or I don't know people, but I know of people in the, and especially in the literature. Kathleen Martin talks about this in her book, Extraterrestrial Contact, people that have tried to summon UFOs. That generally does not go well. They seem to get these attachments from these really malignant entities. And as you had mentioned, it seems that in most cases, people that have reported abductions that you're aware of, they have been negative. And that would certainly be the case for those, some of the researchers back in the 80s and 90s, like Jacobs and Hopkins. So, mm-hmm. yeah, I think, as you say, there are a lot of encounters that are very negative. There was one that occurred in Brazil back in 1977 in Cularish. That's an island off Brazil where the inhabitants would literally encounter these rectangular, well, they actually came in all different kinds of shapes, but they were almost coffin-sized, at least in many cases, and they would be shot with these beams of light. They would experience abduction phenomena. Some people would have blindness. Mm-hmm. They would experience anemia, have blood loss, and it was just a very terrifying experience. They were all run from that island, so...
0: Right.
1: That might be why there's a lot of fearful aspects.
0: Oh, yeah. Those stories are terrifying, and the animals around those stories as well. The sacrifices and so forth. Let's come back to your questions. We'll have a come back with Jonathan after the break and come back with your questions as well, your stories. You can share experiences with us. We'd love to hear from you. And we'll give the numbers at the beginning of the hour. We'll be right back. You're listening to Coast to Coast AM.

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4: A framework for peace. I'm Deborah Valentine, Fox News. President Trump announcing on Truth Social that he's, for now, canceling a major attack on Iran. Fox's Chanley Painter with the latest from New York.
5: He posted on social media claiming Mideast allies reached a rough framework for a peace deal, and because of that, the U.S. will hold off on ordering new strikes. Trump added the emerging deal would include the immediate, complete, and total opening of the Strait of Hormuz and an end to Iran's nuclear threat. He goes on to say Israel joins him in the pause and strikes, which remains contingent on being able to rapidly make a deal. President Trump had reportedly been planning new attacks on Iran that could have taken place as soon as this weekend. But again, those plans are now apparently canceled after Middle East allies reached the outlines of a deal to end the war with Iran.
4: The Associated Press, citing a source, said that Saudi's Crown Prince Mohammed bin Salman urged President Trump against escalating the conflict with Iran over concerns fresh strikes could cause Tehran to attack Saudi Arabia and other Gulf countries. U.S. embassies in the Middle East are still urging Americans to leave the region, saying the Iranian regime is unpredictable. The powerful OPEC plus oil cartel meets in London today as the Middle East conflict continues to affect supplies.
6: This group of oil-producing countries includes Russia, Iran, and Saudi Arabia, but not the United States. Together, they decide how much oil to pour on the market, and that can affect prices everywhere. Reuters reports seven countries will pledge to increase output by 188,000 barrels a day, but hopes of a big drop in the price will be affected by plans to pause increases in the fall. Oil prices are relatively high at the moment because of the effective closure by Iran of the Strait of Hormuz, through which one-fifth of the world's supply usually transits. Jonathan Savage, Fox News.
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4: A major cyber attack targeting water systems in at least seven states. U.S. officials believe Iran is the likely culprit. Fox's Madeline Rivera reports.
19: The FBI says these malicious cyber hackers were able to change the passwords and IP addresses of the systems that operate and monitor these water facilities. The agency says they've received reports of loss of pressure and flooding, which can allow untreated groundwater to seep into the pipes. The FBI did not mention which seven states were affected. It comes, though, on the same week that Minnesota Minnesota officials warned of a coordinated cyber attack on the water systems of 30 Minnesota communities. Water safety was not impacted, but the incident does highlight the vulnerabilities of critical infrastructure. The reports, including from the New York Times, that per U.S. and state officials, this may have been the work of Iran. The FBI is dismissing that for now, telling Fox they're not currently blaming Iran as they work to identify a culprit.
4: 30 water facilities in Minnesota were breached. President Trump blaming Minnesota officials for the cyber attacks. Minnesota's Governor Tim Walz says the president knows who's responsible. The family of a hero lifeguard in California is finalizing plans for a trip to the Oval Office. Fox's Chris DeMeo with this report.
0: The White House has contacted the family of 16-year-old Ryder Williams after President Trump vowed to honor the rookie lifeguard. Ryder became an overnight hero on July 25th when he saved a drowning 10-year-old boy from pounding surf. The president extending the invitation after a video of Ryder's dramatic rescue at Seabright Beach went viral, saying he plans to welcome the teen and his family to Washington, D.C., and personally present him with a high civilian honor for his heroism. Chris DeMeo, Fox News.
4: The Los Angeles Dodgers landing two-time reigning American League Cy Young Award winner Tarik Skubal in a monstrous deadline deal. MLB.A. Skubal has played for the Detroit Tigers since 2018. I'm Deborah Valentine. This is Fox News.
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11: Off and on showers through the evening and night, lows mid-60s. Sunday starts off wet, but rain will clear up by the afternoon. Highs tomorrow upper 70s. We're back to the low 80s Monday with plenty of sun to go around. Highs stay in the low to mid-80s through the work week. Rain chances staying low most of the week ahead. A good chance for showers won't return until the very end of the week.
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1: Welcome back to Coast AM. Jonathan Kendall is my guest, and his couple of books he's got out. One is that we're talking about tonight is The Metaphysics of UFOs, Evidential Case Studies on UAPs, Paranormal Phenomena, and Spiritual Experiences. He also has another book out called Seeing the Messiah, and these are about apparitional experiences and apparitional phenomena. Both are about what the experiences that people are having and accounting these experiences, talking about them, writing about them, showing the evidence of these experiences over and over and over again about ghosts and hauntings and UFOs and cryptids and especially Mothman. So we will be back more for his love for the paranormal when we come back. 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
2: Kendall, thanks for your insight and knowledge. There is a book by Ray Stanford, which I read, called The Fathom of Prophecy, which James Fox is actually friends with him, and he was on a few nights back, and I wanted to get on. I couldn't, but it goes back to the 1917 Fatima, Portugal sighting by the three children of a Marian apparition. Mm. And as you get, spoiler alert, towards the end, it goes into the fact that it was maybe not so much an apparition per se, but maybe that's how it was conveyed by the children, and there's been other sightings of said such, but that it was possibly extraterrestrials, and that's what the book goes into, that there's UFOs and it's real, and it kind of links it to that. And I was wondering your thoughts on that, and to say also, Jonathan Kendall, that the UFO phenomenon is also missing Roger Lear. You know, he also went down to Virginia, Brazil, to investigate all that. And it's interesting to think about all this because it's all linked together. You can't just pinpoint it. It's all about, like you said, national security, the nuclear reality that they are wanting to control or help us out. You know, I had my sighting. Blue, silver craft, you know, my father's father built nuclear weapons, nuclear physicist. My grandfather on my mother's side was a fighter pilot in World War II,
3: wow.
2: Lieutenant commander.
3: Wow, you've got
2: so
3: quite the history there.
2: Telepathically told me to go outside, and mm-hmm. I did, and I went out there, and nothing's there, and it appears out of the sky. And they said they're going to take care of me in the future. This was 2005. In 2012, they said they would take care of me. And I got a picture, like I could see the people on board, and they were humanoid, like
3: wow.
2: Blonde. Women was in charge, like blonde, blue-eyed, tall, and there were like 7 people in there, and then they said that we're your family.
3: Wow.
2: And so I'm looking at this craft, and it just blips out of nothing. It was not there, and then it appeared, and it disappeared, and I was just standing there like, oh my God, you know what I mean?
3: What a cool experience, and thank you for sharing a benevolent experience. That's a really, you are family. You are a part of it, and the history that you have between your father and your mother and all of that is probably they had a similar experience. So thank you for reporting that. Definitely appreciate that. You must hear a lot of these, Jonathan. John?
4: At this point, yeah, I've mostly read about such cases. Mm-hmm. So, yeah, I haven't had a whole lot of interaction with folks like Aaron, but thank you, Aaron, for that. Please, for everyone else, just call me Jonathan or JK.
3: Okay.
4: I would prefer just to go by that. But, yeah, it sounds like Aaron, the humanoids he describes there sound like what they call the Nordics in the literature, which are very human-appearing. I kind of, whenever I think of the Nordics, at least the male versions of them, I think of the Chris Hemsworth Thor version of it.
3: Right.
4: Just really tall, blonde, really handsome, really, or in women's cases, really beautiful.
3: Female, folks. Yeah, pilot.
4: Mm-hmm. That's what it struck me as. Now,
3: so great.
4: Fatima, that's a very interesting case. Yeah, so it's probably, other than Zaytun, Egypt, probably the most well-evidenced Marian apparition that I'm aware of. So you had the three young visionaries that saw Mary on the 13th of every month over about a 6-month period. Mm-hmm. And 70,000, or at least tens of thousands, the estimates vary, joined on October 13th, 1917 for that final vision. And they saw the miracle of the sun. It was as if the sun actually danced in the sky. It emitted all the different colors

0: the spectrum one after another. People from nearby towns saw this.
1: Uh-huh.
0: All the water that had accumulated from the monsoon that just preceded it dried up. There were some anecdotal reports of healing, miraculous healing at this event. Now, we know it wasn't literally the sun moving, because a couple of reasons. First of all, if it did happen, life as we know it on Earth would have immediately been destroyed, essentially. At least it would have within 8 minutes for the time that information got to us, that gravitational disruption. Also, the observatories around the world didn't see anything. So it didn't see the sun move. So whatever this was, it was a vision, but it's a very highly evidenced one, because tens of thousands of people saw it at the exact same time.
1: Right.
0: It made the newspapers. It was definitely something objectively real. And there are three other books. I've not heard of the one that Aaron mentioned, but there are three books written by South American authors. I can't come up with their names offhand, but they suggest that that's a UAP phenomenon. And it kind of makes sense, you know. Maybe it wasn't a vision. Maybe it wasn't really the sun. Maybe this circular disc emitting all these colors was a UAP. That's a very respectable possibility, I think, for that.
1: Yes, and that a certain amount of people saw it, and then it wasn't picked up on any other type of radar. That makes a lot more sense.
0: Yes.
1: Yep, fascinating. Let's go to Andrew in Carson, California. Andrew, do you have a comment or question for Jonathan?
2: Yes, Lisa, you have a great program, and you're a great personality on the radio.
1: Thanks.
2: And Dr. Jonathan, I'd like to relate to you what happened to me. I'm a senior right now, but in the mid-80s, I was new in California, and I got a job with a security firm called Beacons Protection Services. And what happened was I was being trained by a supervisor of what to do in the field. And we got a call about, I would guess, in Los Angeles, about between 1 and 2 a.m. And we were told to go to our office parking lot, that there was unusual activity there. So long story made short, supervisor pulled into the parking lot, got out of the car with the engine running, bright lights on. There was no lights in the parking lot. He said, just stay here. I'll be back in a little bit. So he goes to the lot. He's walking around, and I see him very clearly, dressed in a blazer, white shirt, tie. Next thing I know, I turn my head for a second, look back. He's got his hands in the air. He's looking up in the sky, and he's turning like in a circle, in a circular fashion, like twirling. And he's like, I thought when I looked at it, I thought he must be on drugs or he lost his mind, right?
1: Uh-huh.
2: So I kind of like semi-panicked, and I said, I got to try to help this guy. So I get out of the car, walked within about 15 to 20 feet of him in the center of the parking lot on Alameda Street and in Los Angeles. And the next thing I know, this force, this unseen, like a power, a vortex, took control of my body. I'm looking up. Next thing you know, my hands are in the air, and I could not resist this force.
1: Wow.
2: I'm turning in a circular fashion, and I remember turning approximately 3, maybe 4 times at the most, and the next thing I remember, I'm sitting back in the car like a zombie, and I cannot believe this. And then the next thing I know, my supervisor walks back to the car, never says a word. I never say a word to him. And I recalled what had happened in that parking lot several years later.
1: Did you ever talk with him about it? Ever?
2: I had left the company about a year later.
1: Mm-hmm.
2: So I never, during that year, I had never, the thought never crossed my mind. And all I can tell you is, when we were in the lot, you could feel, you could sense the power emanating from something above us. and it was big, and it was very powerful. And that's a true story, and I'm 78 years old now, so I have no reason to make that up.
1: My goodness, what a cool experience in a way, but also mysterious, very mysterious. Thank you so much for sharing. Really appreciate you sharing that experience. Let's see if we could go to, we have a few minutes. Greg from Remsen, New York. Hi, Greg. How you doing?
3: Hi, everybody. JK, I was wondering, you mentioned that the ETs, a couple times, that they can heal. And also you mentioned the UFOs. They didn't seem to need any energy to run their UFO craft. So this kind of technology, if it was given to us by the ETs or the government disclosed it, it would completely disrupt our society. The medical would be disrupted, the whole system. You know, the energy infrastructure system would completely be disrupted. People might, you know, that technology, we wouldn't need anything to fuel our cars and stuff.
1: No charging stations
3: maybe other
1: needed.
3: Things. Yeah, so so maybe this is why there's no disclosure. I mean, that's just what my thought on that. I was wondering what you thought about that. Thank you for taking my call. Bye now.
1: Thank you. Yes, yes. Industries yes. threatened. What do you think, John?
0: Yes, economically, it would be a big thing. Like one of my objections to the possibility that if we are reversing craft, reverse engineering craft, and we've actually gotten somewhere is, why is climate change still with us? Because we would still have, or at least the man-made version of it, because we would have presumably clean energy from this discovered. I think economically it could be disruptive if it was all revealed very quickly. It might have to be rolled out in increments. So
1: right.
0: Some speculate that big oil, I guess you could even add big medicine and other things, could certainly be impacted in an adverse way that way.
1: I think
0: the
1: economics
0: of it, at least.
1: Right, the economics. I never got a chance to ask you about the reverse engineering program. Can you explain a little bit more about that?
0: Yeah, so the idea is these defense contractors, if they are working on these craft, as is commonly claimed, these special access programs, that they've worked on these downed craft that we've discussed and have been for decades. So the idea is that they're trying to regain technology or trying to manufacture technology based on that material. And some have claimed, I know Phil Corso in his book, The Day After Roswell, claims that this was done to create things like lasers and bulletproof vests and a number of other things. From the Roswell crash, that idea has been it's been criticized, to my mind, probably successfully. My guess would be, and I think Greg hit on it there, if we are trying to reverse engineer these things, my best guess is we just haven't got that far with it. Yeah, because the economic ramifications notwithstanding, and I don't want to underestimate those. I feel like if you could pretty much solve the energy crisis, among other things, I just don't know that we'd be sitting on this technology that long.
1: Right, right, exactly. Well, thank you for answering that, because it is curious. It's a curious phenomenon. Let's see here. If we go to Jim in Wisconsin. Jim, do you have a comment or a question for Jonathan Kendall?
4: Thank you for taking my call.
1: Yeah.
4: I have a question for your guest. First of all, a buddy of mine and I have fished on the north and south pier where I live. And we fished all night, and we would fish the next night and the next night and so on. I would like to know how come the space station never saw these UFOs, and why a lot of people say they claim they've seen UFOs. I've never seen one. I fished that night many years and never seen one UFO. Can you explain that to me, please?
1: Yes. And thank you so much for your call. I think, Jonathan, you did explain that a little bit earlier about... Yes, go ahead.
0: I've never seen one either.
1: Yep.
0: Yeah. And the vast majority of people have not. I think if it does have something to do with consciousness, I think, as we had talked about the transliminality, that threshold to experience these paranormal encounters, it's only going to be a subset of the population that happens to see them. The question is, all these people that claim otherwise, that seem to be credible, are we really going to claim that they are all lying?
1: Right.
0: Or delusional, or it's a hallucination. It just doesn't fit for me.
1: And this space station could have had sightings, but they were not reported to the general public.
0: Yes. And I will say, you had mentioned, I think, an astronaut or somebody that had seen a UFO.
1: Eileen Collins.
0: Up in space.
1: Yes.
0: Mm-hmm. Even going back to the 60s and 70s, Jacques Vallée, J. Allen Hynek, they wrote a book called The Edge of Reality. And in that, they detail something like, I think it was 16 sightings by astronauts that had gone up into space that had made these claims. So,
1: yeah. Eileen, I had interviewed her, Eileen Collins, the last couple of months ago, and she is since retired now, but she had done multiple space missions and had seen things that she could not explain. So there is, I'm sure she's not the only one that has that experience being an astronaut.
0: And in fairness to the skeptical case here, I would say the satellite data, you know, there might be satellite data attesting to UFOs and things like that. I will admit that seems to be a hole in the evidential base. You would think that would be out there somewhere.
1: It's just not reported. Right. Exactly.
0: Right. Just to tip my hat to the skeptical account there. That's something to keep in mind.
1: I love it. All right. We will be back. Thank you, Jonathan, and we'll be back with your questions. So hang on the lines for us. You're listening to Coast to Coast AM. I'm Lisa Garr, and we will be right back.

0: The champs are back.
1: What a football team!
0: This season, WoWo is your home for Indiana Hoosier football as the national champion Hoosiers hit the field looking for another historic run.
1: And without question, the biggest night of Indiana football's long history.
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4: News. I'm Chris DeMeo. President Trump is canceling additional strikes on Iran.
5: He posted on social media claiming Mideast allies reached a rough framework for a peace deal, and because of that, the U.S. will hold off on ordering new strikes. Trump added the emerging deal would include the immediate, complete, and total opening of the Strait of Hormuz and an end to Iran's nuclear threat.
4: Fox's Chandler Painter in New York. The president had threatened more strikes on Friday as the U.S. pressed for the reopening of the strait. At least three people are dead in a shooting at an In-N-Out restaurant in Twin Falls, Idaho.
6: The suspected shooter in this incident is deceased.
4: Now, Twin Falls Police Chief Michael Hicks says that there are others injured and investigation continues. A plane carrying tourists crashes into a field in Peru. At least 13 people are dead. 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
7: Off and on showers through the evening and night, lows mid-60s. Sunday starts off wet, but rain will clear up by the afternoon. Highs tomorrow, upper 70s. We're back to the low 80s Monday with plenty of sun to go around. Highs stay in the low to mid-80s through the work week. Rain chances staying low most of the week ahead. A good chance for showers won't return until the very end of the week.
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1: Welcome back to Coast AM. Jonathan Kendall is my guest, and the book, his most recent book is The Metaphysics of UFOs. He also has another book out called Seeing the Messiah. And we have just wanted to get to a few more callers before we go back to another break. Jeff from South Haven, Michigan. Do you have a comment or question for Jonathan?
2: Yes, Lisa Garr, thank you for taking my call. Mr. Kendall, would you consider a red-orange glowing sphere coming down from out of the sky late at night, reducing its size to the size of a grapefruit, and then maneuvering seemingly under intelligence in front of a window of a mobile home and hovering there looking for all the world like it was spying on the occupant inside? Would you call that a UFO?
3: I would. Yes. In fact, the red sphere, in fact, was something very similar to what my grandfather and a few of the people he worked with saw on their way home from work one night back in probably the 60s. It didn't shrink to the size of a sphere, but the second part of that story you talk about, it reminds me of orbs in the literature, and that's, you very commonly see that associated with UAP lore.
1: So these are, they reduce in size, they can expand, they can shrink, they can, you can put your hand through them. There's various explanations that are similar. Is that what you're saying, Jonathan?
3: Yes. I don't hear, that's maybe the first case I've heard of a UAP becoming an orb. Maybe. I don't recall seeing anything like that, but orbs are ubiquitous in the UFO literature, the kind that shrinks to the size of a softball or maybe a little bit larger. And then, of course, those red spheres that the caller mentioned. Yeah, that's something just like what my grandfather saw. And I've had other people, even in my family, report very similar things. I can't say I've seen a case of a red sphere shrinking to the size of a softball in the literature, but it certainly makes sense based on the other cases that I've read.
1: Right. Okay, great. Well, thank you so much, Jeff, for the phone call. Let's go to Oberon in Redwood City. Do you have a comment or question for Jonathan Kendall?
4: Thank you. I was reminded of the fact that he said 1917 is when the Fatima sighting occurred. The people were scared and thought that the sun was falling because there was a UFO craft that was actually changing its altitude and was simply coming closer to the ground, and the sun was hidden by cloud mass. So obviously that's what happened. They were scared and they were yelling and screaming, thinking that the sun was actually falling. In reality, there's no such thing as a Marian apparition. That's just typical Catholic flapdoodle. I think that's fair to say.
1: You're basically saying it was a UFO, right?
4: Oh, it definitely was a UFO, I would say, yes.
1: Right. And Jonathan, thank you so much for your call. I appreciate your opinion. Jonathan, is that what you were also had the accounts of? Is that what you deducted as well?
3: I would say I'm a little agnostic on it. I know that it's some anomalous phenomenon. I'm not Catholic personally. I do believe that Marian apparitions occur. I believe that this one was a real one. I think the three children that reported it really had something. They saw something, whatever right. You want to make of it. But yeah, I will say the caller is in good company by calling it a UAP. But another aspect of it, I think people had reported this strange material that emanated came down to the ground and basically would disappear, mm-hmm. you know, before they could actually collect it. That kind of reminds you of a UAP phenomenon called angel hair. So there, Jacques Vallée, he makes some interesting parallels. John Keel, yeah, it's an interesting test study for a possible UAP case. I don't
1: right.
3: I think that's a very distinct possibility here.
1: Oh, I love all of the evidence that you have in this book is phenomenal. All right, we do need to take one last break here, and we will be right back after this break with Jonathan Kendall. 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

0: Welcome back to Coast AM. This is Lisa Garr, and my guest is Jonathan Kendall. His latest book is The Metaphysics of UFOs, Evidential Case Studies on UAPs. And this is hundreds of pages, at least 300 pages of evidence of UAPs. And I haven't asked you about some of the evidence of the physical effects on people who have experienced the UAPs, where they wake up with maybe scarring or, you know, different experience left on their bodies. Have you, I know that you reported on this as well. How many cases have you heard about this? Is this a common thing? Have people been scarred or unexplained hospitalizations because of it?
1: There have been people that have sought medical treatment as a result of these things, like a number of people, like Whitley Strieber, for instance. He had, after his experience, he had to seek medical treatment. That Casey County, Kentucky abduction case, ladies, they had to. There were, Jacques Vallée, he lists in one of his journals, 900 documented cases plus of people that have been harmed. And most of the harm seems to be in the form of ionizing radiation, or at least that's the pattern of injury suggests that that is somehow the case in terms of people that experience these things. There's a case from Houston back in, I believe, the very early 1980s called the Cash Landrum case, where these two women and a young child have a very close encounter, and they ended up, one of the ladies ended up hospitalized for the better part of 2 weeks as a result, or excuse me, got 4 or 5 weeks, I think, total, two different hospitalizations. And she ended up, the apparent radiation damage was so bad that she ended up having to have a feeding tube, and it got disrupted one day. She went in to have it surgically corrected, and she ended up dying of complications of the surgery. Mm. So yeah, these things are real. Electric car, or not electric cars, but they seem to have electromagnetic effects. So cars will be disrupted. The ignitions might die. As far as getting into your actual question about people that have apparently had abductions, yeah, they'll have these mysterious scars. They'll be in one place when they report this anomalous experience or a UFO encounter, and they'll find themselves somewhere else later. And it's not clear how that's happened. A previous caller mentioned Roger Lear, who was a podiatrist, and he actually was able to extract implants from people. And he caught a number of these, and they were pretty sophisticated, made of numerous elements, one of them being meteoric iron, interestingly enough.
0: In their feet?
1: No, just various parts of the body. He was definitely, I think, operating out, literally in this case, outside of his field. But he worked with NIDS, Bob Bigelow, the National Institute for Discovery Science, in collecting these things. Yeah, and so that seems to be real. And then there have been women that have claimed within the context of an abduction to have gotten pregnant and to have actually lost their fetus as a result. And in my book, the idea being that they were selected for hybridization. For those kinds of claims, even the implants to some degree, I conclude in my book that we can't take that as an established part of the phenomenon. It's such an extraordinary claim. I need to see more evidence before I believe it. Now, that being said, I do believe that there are women that have had these experiences that are thoroughly, sincerely reporting that they've gotten pregnant and have lost their pregnancy due to an abduction.
0: Now, back to the implants, though, is there evidence on those?
1: Not as much as I would like. No, I think Roger Lear was sincere. I believe he submitted these to different laboratories for analysis. I think that was real, and I definitely think NIDS, I think Bigelow's organization was definitely real. So I believe he really did extract these things from people. What you'd like to have, though, to be able to establish this is, just more peer review, a better line of custody of evidence, their chain of evidence, that kind of thing. And there could be prosaic explanations. Maybe these were placed by humans. You know, maybe the CIA put them in, right? So we just, even if he did extract these things, we can't prove that they're extraterrestrial or alien.
0: Yeah. Okay. Yes. I mean, there's always a rebuttal to everything. And
1: yes,
0: that's why there it's. And then, of course, with it never being disclosed, that it definitely leads for more skeptical opinions.
1: Yes. And I want to commend again our skeptical callers, people like that's gone out to this desolate place fishing and hasn't had a UFO experience. I love the questions. It keeps the rest of us grounded.
0: Oh, absolutely. Absolutely. All right. Let's go back to our calls here. Mark in Roseville, California. Mark, you have a question for Jonathan Kendall.
2: For Jonathan? Yeah.
0: Yes.
2: Yeah, I'd like to know, what does he know about the 37th parallel?
0: Do you know anything about that, Jonathan?
1: I'm afraid you're going to be disappointed. I know next to nothing about it.
2: Mm. Oh, okay.
1: I'm sorry.
2: Was it James Fox the other night? He didn't know nothing about it either. What do you know about the Summer Triangle?
1: The Summer Triangle. I've not heard of that either.
0: Maybe it was that something about the astrological phenomenon that happened around the full moon this last week?
2: No, it's also known as the Northern Cross.
0: Oh, yeah.
2: Cygnus the Swan.
0: Mm-hmm. We have heard of that. We've talked about that before on Coast, but I don't know that Jonathan has any specific details on it.
1: But unfortunately not. I have to add that to my reading list.
0: Yeah, a lot of other evidence in the book, though. Yes. Thanks for the call. You are very, very knowledgeable, my wonderful listener. Let's go to Tyler in Burlington, Iowa. Taylor, do you have a question for Jonathan Kendall?
3: Yes, and it's not Tyler, it's Taylor. Taylor.
0: Yeah.
3: Yes. John, I would like to ask, what got you into this UFO stuff and writing your books? Happy 250.
0: Thank you. Yes. What did get you into this whole, you mentioned your grandfather had an experience, Jonathan. I hadn't heard that in the beginning.
1: Yes. Yeah, I've always just been fascinated with it. A story I tell, even at the beginning of the book, I wrote a report on it when I was in fourth or fifth grade. We could write a report on anything. It was a very simple report. I just took it from an encyclopedia. But while other kids were just doing more mundane topics, that kind of tells you, I guess, where my head was at the time. And my grandmother, she lived in a haunted house, and I always loved to hear her stories. My grandfather and other family members had these UFO encounters. I just loved talking about it at the time. I wish I could go back and ask them questions about their encounters because now that I'm more educated on it. But really what got me into it, again, was studying apparitions and then getting into the Men in Black phenomenon. And from there, I said, let's look at UFOs a little bit more. And I think literally 2 years had passed and I'd written all this stuff about UFOs, and some of the folks I run my writings by to give me some critiques and some helpful feedback were like, what happened? You were talking about apparitions and now you're talking about UFOs. What's going on here? But that's in essence how it happened.
0: They're kind of similar if you think about it. I mean, they're all unexplained phenomenon.
1: Exactly. Yeah. Exactly. I think, so both of those books were kind of written at the same time. The UFO just trailed behind it a little bit.
0: Right. Right. Exactly. All right. Thank you so much for the call. Let's go to our first time caller, Larry, in Little Rock, Arkansas. Hi, Larry.
4: Hi.
0: You have a question, comment?
4: I'm sorry. No, I have a statement. Mm-hmm. Four of us, four freshmen at the University of Arkansas, 1962. Decided to drive up to Missouri and see this ghost light we had heard about. It was Halloween week. We get up there. The guys tell us where to go. It was a very dark woods, straight road. We drove for about 35 minutes or so, you know, at 10 miles an hour. We gave up, turned around, got out for a minute, and got back in. And just as we started to go, the inside of the car lit up. And we turned around, and the light was hovering right at the trunk lid. I mean, very bright and red. It was like a plasma or something.
0: Mm.
4: It was scary because there was nobody there, nothing anywhere around us.
0: Were you in the car or outside the car?
4: Yes, we were in the car. It was when we started to pull away. Mm-hmm. It just appeared instantly. And
1: did you lose time?
4: No one on the road.
0: Did you hear that, Larry? Did you lose time?
4: Probably. I know we were going about 120 on the way back.
1: But as would I.
4: We were cynical, and then we started to leave, and it was right at the trunk lid, just right behind us, and the inside lit up. We all four saw it.
0: Wow, that is wild. Well, thank you so much for the call. That was so many. I love these stories. They're just over and over again, stories of sightings and phenomenon. So I'm sure you hear these a lot, Jonathan.
1: Yes, that reminds me actually of a case where something similar happened to a couple, and they took off after being tailed by some strange craft. And then they stopped at a diner on the way, and they met a person there in a black suit that said, a man that said, "Don't tell anybody about what you saw." And what was interesting about that is they hadn't told anybody yet to begin with. So that seemed to be one of the more kind of paranormal Men in Black cases.
0: Right, right. Well, do you think that the Men in Black program still exists?
1: I think so. I don't hear as much about MIBs as much as I do the abduction phenomena now. I don't know if that's because people just don't want to report it because it's so strange, but I certainly believe the flesh and blood aspect does, because these people, they report these UFOs, or even some of the cases like the Tic Tac case that occurred in 2004, the USS Nimitz. Even in that case, a lot of the radar data and the video data was confiscated by someone else within the government shortly thereafter. You read about these cases time and time again.
0: And those people, I don't know if they lost their jobs or not. I need to follow up on that evidence. But you have a lot of evidence in this book, and I really appreciate the detail. I would encourage anyone to read it who's interested in this, for just the time and time again, the various different types of people that have seen apparitions, have seen UFOs, have been experiencers. That is what our listenership can serve. So you are definitely not alone. Thank you, Jonathan. Appreciate your time tonight.
1: Thank you, Lisa. I am grateful for you having me on.
0: Absolutely. Absolutely. And I want to thank everyone else who makes Coast to Coast happen. George Norrie and Tommy Danheiser. I got to get my words tonight. Adam Thompson and Donna Walker, they're here with me in studio. And Sheena Savani, wherever you are. And you, the listeners, thank you so much for being a part of this Coast to Coast family. I am Lisa Garr, and until next time, I invite you all to stay aware.

0: wasn't a joke.
1: As we celebrate America's 250th birthday this year, our friends at Prairie Farms Dairy are reminding us what it means to support the people who serve our country. Hey, it's What Was KB here. This is something that really surprised me. According to Folds of Honor, roughly 25% of military families experience food insecurity. Think about that. 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In partnership with Folds of Honor, Prairie Farms is donating 250,000 servings of milk to food banks across their footprint, with a goal of helping 50 food banks serve families and neighbors in need. The special Prairie Farms milk features Folds of Honor packaging and helps shine a light on an issue many Americans don't even realize exists. Prairie Farms is also donating $250,000 to Folds of Honor to help provide educational scholarships for the spouses and kids of fallen or disabled military members and first responders. They're farmer-owned, community-focused, and clearly committed to giving back. It's Prairie Farms.
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0: The National Anthem, proudly brought to you by Not Just Decks. 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Whoa.
1: U.S. holding its fire. I'm Chris DeMeo, Fox News. President Trump posting on Truth Social last night that he's canceling the attack on Iran for now, as the deal must be made quickly, and that he made the decision after Mideast allies had reached out to him about ending the war. The president added that any new deal must include the immediate and total opening of the Strait of Hormuz and the termination of Iran's nuclear threat. The president also saying that I have agreed for the future benefit of the world and likewise the survival of a successful and prosperous Iran to cancel the attack. At least three people are dead and seven injured in a shooting at an In-N-Out restaurant in Twin Falls, Idaho, yesterday. The shooter was found dead by police. An investigation continues. 6 months after Nancy Guthrie was kidnapped from her home in Arizona, her family continues to hope and pray for her safe return.
2: Now the Pima County Sheriff is releasing two ransom notes. The first note that was sent February 2nd says this in part, quote, "We will be holding her for a maximum of 7 days. You will need to send Bitcoin in the amount of $4 million before 5 p.m. on Thursday, the 5th. If payment is not received, the ransom will be increased to $6 million USD, which will need to be paid by 5 p.m. on Monday, the 9th. If payment is not received by the last deadline on Monday, the 9th at 5 p.m., she will be killed. A second note sent days later said this in part, quote, "Guthrie family, we did not fully grasp the seriousness of her physical condition. We never intended to hurt her. That was not our intention. She perished shortly after she was taken. We want your family to know this and hope you all can find peace. We are truly sorry."
1: That's Fox's Chanley Painter. The L.A. Dodgers landing two-time American League Cy Young Award winner Tarek Skrubel from the Detroit Tigers in a monstrous deadline deal. The Tigers get prospects. Skrubel has played for Detroit since 2018. 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

0: Facebook. So glad to have you all here with us. My name is Becca Dukes, and as the hostess of Daily with Doc, I am so very excited to be able to provide empowering information that allows you as an individual to have more power over your health journey. And to guide us on this, we have the special opportunity to have one of the co-founding fathers of the science of epigenetics. And for those of you who do not know what epigenetics is a science that proves what you put in your body and what you have in your surroundings, it affects how your genes are expressed. It also proves that the genetic theory is incorrect. We want to make sure that you know that the content of this program is not meant to take the place of your primary care physician. We do not diagnose, treat, cure any diseases, and the FDA requires us to let you know this. With that being said, I am so excited to be able to host this program each and every Monday through Friday from 12 to 1 Pacific time, 1 to 2 Mountain time, 2 to 3 Central time, and 3 to 4 Eastern time. Here we are on dailywithdoczoom.com. If you are out there watching us on one of those streaming platforms and you want to join us live, we have a live audience here, folks. You can come on, you can ask questions, and Dr. Wallach, he's just here for us. So I invite all of you who want to join us here live. Again, that is dailywithdoczoom.com. Also, go to dailywithdoc.com, the website, and make sure that you fill out that form and get added to our list so that you also receive our occasional newsletter, also the replay to the previous shows that we have going on, and we don't want you to miss it, okay? We've got lots of great information that we're putting together to add to that newsletter, all new, all fresh. And I am super excited for everything that we have on our vision board and the things that are coming to fruition. So in addition to the welcome, I do want to say that we are not here to take the place of your primary care physician. We are not, and our products are not meant to diagnose, cure any diseases. But folks, our food is null and void of the nutrition that our body needs to actually thrive, okay? That RDA is basically surviving. And we are here to help you find that journey to thrive. And to do that, we have a lifetime learner with us. The doctor that we present Monday through Friday, he's not new to the screen. He's not new to the airwaves. He has been promoting this message for, well, as an adult, 60 years, okay? He started doing this and figured it out when he was only 9 years old. And as that lifetime learner, he has gained a Bachelor of Science in Agriculture. He's become a Doctor of Veterinary Medicine. He has 3 postdoctorates in pathology. He has taught nutrition at the college level, at a naturopathic college, and he has also become a naturopathic physician. In addition to a great teacher, a great leader, a great mentor, it's just amazing what this man has done. And when I think one of his biggest accomplishments, you can tell me if it's one of your biggest accomplishments, Dr. Wallach, but being one of the founding fathers of the science of epigenetics. And epigenetics basically gives hope. If you have ever been told that you have a genetic disease, well, the science of epigenetic has proven that genetic theory to be incorrect. And it's done so in this book, Epigenetics. Well, thank you, Dr. Wallach. I just noticed you had that up. But this book right here goes through and tells all about epigenetics. And I love this picture here. shows the kindness and gentleness that Dr. Wallach had as a human being in a world where folks, as a scientist, as a veterinarian, as a doctor, it's not always a kind, compassionate world. But he has continued to put people first through all these years. And that's why we bring him to you. And that's why he agrees to come on. He actually has 20 different Zooms that he does. Oh, but it's more than that per month. Because 20 of those are with us each and every month at a minimum. So Dr. Wallach, welcome to Daily with Doc.
1: Well, thank you very much for all the kind words. The only thing I would add to that is my thesis on 20,000 autopsies for one of my great postdoctoral fellowships from NIH. It's in the Smithsonian Institute as a national treasure. So very, very proud of that. And that became the basis of, it was a book that came out, The Diseases of Exotic Animals. And we're actually kind of, what should I say, reprinting that book. It sells for $25,000 each. And so we're reprinting it. And let me get the...
0: Yeah, so it's being reprinted chapter by chapter.
1: Yeah, each chapter is going to be a book. And so we just got a rough of the first chapter, okay, primates. And of course, that's because I found the first non-human case of cystic fibrosis thought to be a genetic birth defect, and it turned out it was just a simple nutritional deficiency disease. And when I pointed that out at Yerkes Primate Center in Atlanta, Georgia, at Emory University, they fired me because they said, "Walt, you're out of your mind. Everybody knows that's a genetic disease." And I said, "No." And I did the test on 24 other baby monkeys in the colony. Oh, and they also had cystic fibrosis. They didn't have the same mother and father. So it was just the managers of the diets had changed the diets. And that's why they all had cystic fibrosis. And so you don't hear about cystic fibrosis anymore. You don't hear about muscular dystrophy anymore. You don't hear about sediment death syndrome anymore, because I'm the guy that got rid of them. And this is the first of, I think, about 20 different chapters in this book coming out, okay, primates. And I'm very, very excited about this. It's really, they did a great job. And it's just loaded with the pictures and all kinds of great stuff that most people have never seen before because they couldn't afford the $25,000 book. I think these are going to sell for about $25 each. Chapters are going to be $25 each. So we're very excited about that. And then, of course, and the newest book, total book here, is The Wallach Revolution. And Rebecca's been a big part of putting this one together with her team. And this is the second edition. And it's put together by a team of people. They call themselves the committee because they were doctors, medical doctors, and attorneys, and all kinds of people. And they didn't want their names to be known. So they just called themselves a committee. And this is a track record of 75 years of doing health and nutrition and medical research. And we have in this some very famous people like Pat Boone and Danny Glover, Andy Young, Theo Ratliff, Evander Holyfield, many more telling their stories in here. So it's not just me yammering away in this book. You're getting these very famous people telling their stories in here. Holy moly, okay? And this is starting to really pick up and go out fast. And so everybody should get a hold of this book, The Wallach Revolution, 75-year track record of following the message. Now, what I want to talk about today, thank you, Becca. What I want to talk about today is exercise. We're going to talk about exercise because it causes you to sweat, whether you're working in a factory and you're moving heavy things and pushing carts and lifting and so forth and shifting, you sweat. And then, of course,

0: Did you know that all the chronic inflammation and all the aches and pains it causes is generally due to a simple nutritional deficiency? I'm Dr. Joel Brind, a medical research scientist with over 50 years' experience. Chronic inflammation is an overreaction of your immune system caused by a deficiency of the simplest amino acid, glycine. 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
2: It's not just water. Sweat is a soup of all the nutrients floating around your blood. And so when you sweat either from a workplace, okay, or you're exercising, you're playing in an actual game in a sport, and you're sweating, just drinking water to rehydrate doesn't cut it. And that's why you see so many of these in the newspapers today. You're looking at every week, every other day or so, you're finding some teenager, some 20-year-old, some 30-year-old, some 40-year-old athlete is dying, okay? And they were perfectly normal, no diseases, and they just died, okay? And we have a set here, okay? There's a new bull in town. Red Bull, of course, the famous sports drink, biggest selling one in the world, has only one mineral in it, magnesium. We have 75 minerals, okay? I'm going to leave you hold that up. We have 75 minerals, okay, in ours, and 25 vitamins, amino acids. So we're way ahead of that game. And it's one of those things where CD number one, there's three CDs in there. CD number one is dead athletes don't lie. Talked about some of these very famous athletes that died in their 20s and 30s and 40s from simple mineral deficiencies. CD number two is exercise without supplementation is suicide. That is very important information. Exercise without supplementation is suicide because you're sweating out all these nutrients. And one of these nutrient deficiencies is going to kill you, okay? And so you do need to be sure you're taking these nutrients. And then, of course, the third one is what kills billionaires. The average life expectancy of a professional athlete in America is 56.7. The average life expectancy of a billionaire in America is 66.3. Not very good. And that's because they're exercising and sweating out all these nutrients and just rehydrating with water. Don't do that, okay? You need to take all 90 essential nutrients minimum. I only weigh 142, but I take 2 of the Healthy Brain and Heart Packs per month, full dose filling twice a day. I take 2 bottles a month of the, MSM. So I can take 3 at breakfast, 3 at lunch, 3 at dinner time. And then, and that helps me with my everything, including my bone marrow, to make white blood cells and platelets and red blood cells and antibodies so I can fight off the bad guys, including viruses and so on. And it's one of those things where doctors love people to exercise without supplementing. Each year in America, we spend $626.8 billion just to treat arthritis, which is osteoporosis of your joints. Each year in America, just to treat, osteoporosis of symptoms, not to prevent it or cure it, we spend $2.3 trillion. So added together, we're spending $3 trillion a year just to treat the symptoms of osteoporosis and arthritis because we're sweating out all these nutrients. And very few people are supplementing to put them all back in you. So no matter how well you eat, if you're not taking all these nutrients to keep replacing what you're sweating out, exercise is a form of suicide. Exercise without supplementation is suicide, okay? You have to think about that. And when you look again, a 75-year history of all of these things, it'll blow your mind all the things we know. And the doctors are not transferring this information to you, okay, because they have kids in college and tuition is due. People say, well, you're kind of rough there, Wallet. Well, ask them if they've ever heard of osteoporosis of the skull. There's 37 different diseases you can get just from osteoporosis of the skull, okay? And, of course, my favorite picture of all the thousands of pictures I've taken over the years is this.

0: one. The top one is a normal skull. The cranium has been taken off. You're looking down on the brain, and you see the skull is a quarter of an inch thick. The second one, the cranium's been removed. You're looking down on the brain, but you can see the skull is an inch and a half to 2 inches thick. You can see where the 12 pairs of cranial nerves and the spinal cord can be squeezed by all this extra connective tissue when you have osteoporosis of the skull. This is not an age thing. Babies are born with osteoporosis of the skull. It's actually due to a simple nutritional deficiency. And of course, it all kind of starts here. This book, I'll let you know when it's available for sale. I'm going to have to read it and make sure it's all perfect and everything like that. So it'll probably go to press and be ready by the end of this month. I'm very excited about this. This is the first chapter because this is a redo of my book that's in the Smithsonian Institute. And of course, this is me on the back cover getting the Klaus Schwartz Award in 2011 for finding the cause, prevention, and cure of cystic fibrosis and muscular dystrophy and sudden death syndrome. Very, very proud of that. And this is Gerhard Strausser, one of the greatest biochemists in modern history, actually giving me the award. I was very, very proud of that. It's kind of like the Nobel Prize in biochemistry. And so very few people get this award, and I was very proud to get it. Thank you, thank you, thank you. And so we have lots of things coming up here. Two more big books, okay? And plus all the other chapters in what is the disease of exotic animals. You can look that up, and you can go to Siri, and Siri will tell you how many of those are available for sale. You know, they're used to have their dog eared and they're writing in the margins and all kind of stuff, and dogs have peed on them. And you can get some of them for as cheap as like $2,000. Sometimes you can get them for $3,000, $3,500, $5,000, $7,000, $8,000. New in the wrapper, never been opened, $25,000. And of course, the one that has taken the place of that for the average person who doesn't have $25,000 to spend is epigenetics. This is a summary of that thesis, which is in the Smithsonian Institute. And this one sells for $25, not $25,000, but $25, okay? But it covers all the same information. And that's a picture of me at the Yerkes Primate Center with one of my cystic fibrosis monkeys, okay? That's where that picture came from, okay? Very, very proud of that. And it just brings back lots of memories. Lots of great stuff that really, we've saved so many kids. I just can't tell you how many thousands of kids we've saved every month around the world with this information. So we're very proud of that. So with all that said, over to you, Rebecca.
1: All right. Thank you so much, Dr. Wallach. And so I was just going back through my communications with Ryan, who is doing the different chapters of the book mm-hmm. of exotic animals. And I think it's
0: $22.95. Just short at $23. Yeah. That'd be for this book. And it's how many pages? 200 and something pages.
1: Yeah, I think it was 230 pages in that one.
0: Yeah. And so each chapter is going to be a little bit different because there's more pictures in some than others. And, mm-hmm. This is like crazy, but this information saves lives, saves unnecessary misery, adds many healthy years to your life. And it all comes down to making sure you're getting all your nutrients, which means you have to supplement. You can't get your nutrients just by eating well. Bruce Lee learned that, and he died at 32 in 1973. He was a fitness guru. Every country in the world recognized him in the 1960s as the fitness guru. And he dies at 32 from a heart attack in 1973 because he only supplemented with magnesium. Everything else he believed he could get just by eating well. He got false information from somebody.
1: Absolutely. And just kind of summarize up what Dr. Dwalik just said. Folks, when you sweat, you're not sweating out just water. You're sweating out all those minerals. So think about it. For men especially, when you sweat, and you're out in the sun and you're working in the sun, you get those lines, especially if it's a dark shirt, you get those white lines. Well, those white lines are representing the minerals that are coming out of your body with the sweat.
0: Yeah, and one thing they can do a test, a quick test. When you're sweating heavily, they'll lick your arm and lick some of that sweat. Does it taste salty or does it taste just like distilled water? it tastes salty because it has all the minerals that were in your blood.
1: Yeah, it's not just the dirt off your face running down from the sweat that you're sweating out. It's actually the minerals that are coming out of the body. And whenever you had mentioned that, the very first time I heard it, Dr. Wallach, I'm like, oh my goodness. I lived in Phoenix. We did not have air conditioning growing up. Great big house, air conditioner, but we never turned it on. And I was sweating all the time. So that probably contributed
0: That's why you had a weight challenge, because when you're minerally deficient, you're craving, you have pica, and you eat, you eat 8 to 10 meals a day, and that's why people gain weight.
1: So I do want to clarify that, Dr. Wallach, because my weight challenge did not happen until I had my fourth son over the age of 40, mm-hmm. and I was pumped full of progesterone and different hormones that messed me up.
0: Mm.
1: So I went from 140 pounds to 268. actually, I gained up to 200, and then after him, I added that 68 pounds. The harder I tried, the more I gained. It totally explained, Dr. Wallach, why I was having the migraines, why I had the body ache all over, why at 16 they were wanting to do knee surgery and scrape the backsides of my knees because I had overgrowth of minerals and of calcium. Calcium needs other nutrients, the cofactors. And I wasn't getting them, Dr. Wallach. And degenerative bone and disc disease. I mean, all these different things that now I know are directly related to mineral deficiencies, nutrient deficiencies.
0: Would you look at that?
1: So I have gotten a great education in the last 7 years, folks. And that is why I do what I do, because I want to share the information that helped me get my life back. And that information was exposed and brought to me by this doctor right here, Dr. Joel Wallach, this way, depending on what camera you're looking at. So thank you so much, Dr. Wallach, for allowing me the opportunity to be the hostess of this program where we're bringing this information to the world with all the different platforms that we're streaming on and the invitations that are going out. I was looking at the analytics today and after the show last night, and it was pretty fantabulous because I get an atlas and it shows me the dots of where the people are that are coming to the website. And it was just exciting, Dr. Wallach, to be able to see that we are reaching and touching people around the world.
0: Yes, we're registered in 80 countries, and I'm sure we're in a lot more than that, but we're officially registered in 80 countries, and we treat thousands of people a day with nutrition.
1: Well, and that's just where the longevity products are mm-hmm. directly shipped to or available mm-hmm. through that registration. But folks, we've got radio. We have digital radio stations. We have the YouTube, the Rumble, the Brighteon, all these different platforms that stream information. And I love the ones that don't censor the good stuff. That's going around the world. And for me, that's one of the reasons why I am so excited to get up each and every day, Dr. Wallach, because it's another opportunity to be able to help somebody.
0: Well, we thank you and your team for everything you do. You're an angel of God, and we appreciate it.
1: Well, I thank you. I appreciate my team. Today I have on with me Ruth Ellen Sanchez, who is making sure all those streams are going out just right. We have Phyllis Anderson, who is one of my mentors from when I very first started in longevity, and she's here to help us. She is or was very much an essential part of the Dead Doctors Don't Lie radio program that went almost 30 years?
0: 32 years.
1: 32 years. That's just absolutely incredible. And in 2023, we have come up with the kind of a revamped version of that, Dr. Wallach, not because anything has happened to Dr. Wallach. I've had people ask, hey, where did Dr. Wallach go? Was he okay? Where's Char? Is she okay? Both of them, I am proud and excited to say, are thriving and living and enjoying life. You can tell Dr. Wallach's right here, still smiling, laughing, and sharing this information. Well, Dr. Wallach, as we share this information, this program here on dailywithdoczoom.com allows people to raise their hand and ask questions. So let's go to hands that are raised and ask questions.
0: Let's go for it.
1: All right. So the first person I would like to call upon is calling from an iPhone. Go ahead and unmute yourself. I just sent you a request to unmute. There you go.
2: Hi, guys. Yeah.
1: Welcome. How are you all today?
2: So let's see. Hey, Dr. Wallach and everyone else. So I'm aware of someone, I don't know them personally, but I'm aware of someone that has common variable immunodeficiency. They're around 28 to 32 years old, you know, 4'10", 95 pounds, I would assume. I don't too much information on them, but they get regular plasma treatments and they're bedridden, muscular dystrophy, atrophy because they don't get up too often. And what could you do with that to them to help them?
0: Okay, well, I apologize. I missed the first thing you said. You said he had, and I didn't get what it was.
2: I'm so sorry about that. They have common variable immunodeficiency. So CVID, whatever that is.
0: Okay, so it has muscular dystrophy, right?
2: So atrophy of the legs, and she doesn't move too often, and she has like a port in her, and she gets heavy doses of medication. Mm-hmm. She doesn't eat too much. Maybe some rice and oatmeal, I believe, soft foods, but she doesn't eat that much. Uh-oh. Yeah, well, oatmeal, yeah, of course.
0: Because it has gluten in it, can't absorb nutrients, right, even if you're taking them. So that's why she's going downhill. The first thing you got to do is get rid of all the bad foods. Of course, Dr. Wallach's Cooking Without the Bad Foods are 300 pages of safe recipes and safe cooking methods. Dr. Wallach's Cooking Without the Bad Foods. Then she says she weighs 195 pounds.
2: No, I'm sorry, 95? I mean, she's a tiny girl. I don't think she eats too much, but
0: okay,
2: 95
0: pounds, okay.
2: Less, maybe.
0: So she needs one healthy brain and heart pack per month, a half a dose of everything at breakfast, half a dose of everything at dinner time. There's 215 nutrients total in the healthy brain and heart pack. This is not, I'm taking vitamin C attitude, mm-hmm, right? She'll be taking 215 nutrients, half a dose of everything at breakfast, half a dose of everything at dinner time. She needs, let's see here, one bottle of MSM, so you can take three at breakfast, three at dinner time. And they're designed to support and promote maintenance repair of cartilage, ligaments, tendons, connective tissue, disc between the vertebrae, bone, makes bone cell. And very, very important because, of course, the bone will produce red blood cells and white blood cells, which is the immune system to go kill and eat viruses and cancer cells and all that kind of stuff. Also needs the collagen peptides. I'd have her get two the small canisters of that, so she can take a scoop of the morning drink, scoop of the evening drink. She also needs the, she needs two eggs for breakfast, the soft yolks, soft boiled, soft poached, soft scrambled in butter, not fried, not hard boiled. She also can eat, she cannot have wheat, barley, rye, or oats or buckwheat because of the gluten and the phagopyrenes in there, which destroy the small intestines. But she can have grits. Past President Jimmy Carter is 98 years old, and he's been eating grits every morning for 98 years. Okay. Grits are just a soup made from corn, ground corn. There's no wheat, barley, rye, or oats in it. And then also, he has milk and cheese and butter every day with every meal. And you're not supposed to do all that. Well, he's 98 years old and going strong. And, the doctors wanted to put him in the hospice because he was 98 years old. Okay. And as well, if you get a heart attack, it'll be in the hospital and we can save you. You go home and you have a heart attack, you'll die before you get to the hospital. And he said, I'll just stay at home. I'm doing fine. And so we'll keep track of him because he's quite, you know, quote, doing hospice thing because he's 98 years old at home. So that's kind of funny. But at any rate, now the point here is she needs to be getting all 90 essential nutrients. And it wouldn't hurt for her to have a Rebound or a sports drink with 100 nutrients in it. Has 75 minerals. Red Bull has one mineral, magnesium. We have 75 minerals. Red Bull has four vitamins. We have 25 vitamins, amino acids, okay, in our Rebound. So at her body weight, she could have, say, two doses a day. I take two doses a day, two cans a day. You pop them at night, and they off-gas. I put them in the refrigerator. They off-gas, the bubbly. They're flat in the morning, so you don't have to worry about the carbonation. If you don't want to do that, and you just want to make them as you need them, we do have the sticks. Okay, there's 30 sticks in a box. There's still the same formula. There's 100 nutrients in here. We have the canister. There's 36 servings in the canister. There's a lot of countries that only allow the canister in there. It's a powder. There's 36 servings of the Rebound in the canister. And so this gal needs all this nutrition. Okay, and stay away from the bad stuff. No fried foods, no processed meats, no oils. No gluten, no wheat brownies, no buckwheat, no sugar, no carbonated drinks. Even the diet ones got to go. And also, no carbonated water, no alkaline water, because they neutralize stomach acid, so you cannot absorb minerals or digest food. This is basic kindergarten stuff, but yet doctors aren't taught this, and so that's why the patients are always in trouble. Back to you, Becca.
1: All right. Thank you so much, Dr. Wallach. And we're going to move right into the next hand that is up, and that is Phyllis. Phyllis, go ahead and unmute yourself.
3: Dr. Wallach, always good to see you, which we never got to do on the radio. So here we are.
0: Here we are. Thank you, Phyllis. How can we help you today?
3: And I wanted to say, I so appreciate your comments about exercise without supplementation is suicide.
0: Yes.
3: It seems like almost every day we see articles about athletes collapsing on the field, on the racetrack, and it's because they are fit, but they are not healthy.
0: That's correct, and it's because they're exercising, they're doing all the right stuff there, but they're drinking fluids, but they're not taking in nutrition. And if they are, they love the immediate response they get from Red Bull because it's caffeine and sugar. It only has one mineral in it, magnesium. Okay, they're only missing 75 minerals.
3: I do have a question from Sarah, who is not on with us today. She is 5'4", 180 pounds, 67 years old. The only medication she takes is levothyroxine for Hashimoto's. She says she is religiously following the good food, bad food list, no gluten. So three main issues. Number one, she had years of exposure to toxic chemicals, and this affected her eye. She has flashes of light and clumps of tissue floating around in her eye. Number two, she has chronic gallbladder pain. An ultrasound showed no stones in the gallbladder. Number three, she was hospitalized about 4 months ago with diverticulosis and given two rounds of antibiotics. How can we help Sarah?
0: Okay. Well, diverticulosis is, she's getting things like gluten, wheat butter, rye, oats. She may be eating buckwheat with the phagopyrenes in there. She cannot have any of that. Okay. There are no such things as gluten-free oats. Okay. The gluten in oats is called gliadin, but it's still gluten. And then when you have, say she has had a history of toxic chemicals, so we need to do a hair analysis on her. Get the book, Rare Earths Been Cures. So go to chapter 10 and 11, page 272. Tells us how to collect the hair, where to ship it, and how to ship it, and all that kind of stuff. Don't forget to put the check in there because the lab won't run the test without the check. The diverticulosis is due to a gluten damage to the small intestine. The gallbladder can be just something going on with the liver with all these nutritional deficiencies. And of course, thyroid is very easy. That was my first scientific paper. I wrote a mass die-off of 500 in one night, okay, from a thyroid issue from pollution. When the temperature changed radically from 50 degrees down to 16 degrees, 500 died in one night from hypothermia because they've been getting trouble in their drinking water, nitrates in their drinking water from the neighboring farms. And 500 died in one night. That was my first scientific paper published. Okay, very proud of that. So at 100 and, you say she was 100 and what?
3: 180 pounds and 5'4".
0: 5'4", okay, 180 pounds. Okay, none of the bad foods. And we're going to assume she still has some toxic stuff in her. So we want her to get to 2 healthy brain and heart packs per month, full dose thing twice a day. She's 2 bowels a month of the MSM, so you can take 3 at breakfast, 3 at lunch, 3 at dinner time. And that's going to help repair cartilage, ligaments, tendons, connective tissue, bone marrow, and all that kind of stuff. She also needs to take the collagen peptides, a scoop of that with her breakfast drink, a scoop of that with her dinner drink. Okay, that'll be 2 canisters per month of the collagen peptides. She also needs 2 bowels a month of the Ocean's Gold for her thyroid issues, okay? So she can take 3 twice a day. She also needs either the Fucoid Z, which is the capsule form of the 8 or 9 different seaweeds from the other ocean, okay? But if she prefers a liquid, we have the Z radical. Same thing, but it's just a liquid as opposed to the capsule. But I take both of them. I take the Z radical and the Fucoid Z, and then I also take the Ocean's Gold. I only weigh 142, all right? And then she also, let's see here, I want her to have the gallbladder in a bottle. It's our ultimate enzymes. We call it the gallbladder in a bottle because we take the gallbladders from cattle in the slaughterhouse. We get the bile out, dry it, and put it in all of our enzymes. So the gallbladder in a bottle are ultimate enzymes. She can take 2 or 3 of those, say 5 to 10 minutes for each meal with a couple ounces of water, and that's going to help her there. But she's got to get rid of all the bad stuff, okay? And again, it wouldn't hurt for her to get a hold of that book, Dr. Cooking Without the Bad Foods, 300 pages of safe recipes and safe cooking methods. And then call us every couple of weeks. Let us know how she's doing and any lab tests she gets. But this is a lifetime deal. And people will say, oh, I'm feeling pretty good here. I can cut back on all this. No. Okay. Do you cut back on the oil in your car? No. You still have to put 6 quarts of oil in your car. Okay, and so you have to do the same thing for yourself as long as you want to live. Okay, back to you.
3: Thank you so much. Back to you, Becca.
4: Oh, thank you. Great question there, Phyllis. Thank you so much. And thank you for pointing out, you know, on the airways, you didn't get to see Dr. Wallach. Here we get to see Dr. Wallach in action, not just hear that deep voice. Somebody has referred to him as, you know, because they used to listen to the talk radio. It was, we always knew when it was Dr. Wallach because it was that voice, like Moses coming from the mountaintop, which I thought was kind of a cool referral. That's a compliment, I would say, Dr. Wallach.
0: Yeah, it's a compliment. That's a big responsibility. If they're looking. And of course, I spent a lot of time in Israel when I was in the military. I spent more than 20 years in the military, retired as a lieutenant colonel in the Air Force. But I spent a lot of time in the Middle East, in Israel, in Saudi Arabia, and Egypt, and when I was in the military. And so I'm very, very familiar with that part of the world. So my favorite music is from Exodus, the great, great, great movie. And I just get breathless when I hear that music because, you know, the Hebrews were slaves for 2,000 years and Moses got them out of there. And the good Lord contributed by spreading the Red Sea so they could escape from, you know, from the Egyptian chariots and all that kind of stuff. What a great story, okay? And so we have some great stories coming. Just remember, the Old Testament was 3,500 years ago. The New Testament was 2,000 years ago. And so we have a third testament coming out, okay? We're listing all of the great things that God has done in the last 2,000 years. We're giving God the credit for all these things for 2,000 years, okay? And so we're putting it into a book we're going to call the Third Testament. Oh, my gosh, I'm excited about that because these are all God things, and we'll give the good Lord all the credit.
1: Absolutely. It's just documenting some of the miracles that he continues to do. And, you know, I don't think it's an accident, Dr. Wallach, that, you know, the Exodus movie was, when was it out in
0: 1960?
1: And at that time, Pat Boone, who wrote the foreword to this movie, I mean, to this book, also sung the theme song for that.
0: Yeah, he was the one who sang the theme song for the movie.
1: Yeah, this land. I'm not going to sing it. I'm going to spare you all. Because we're going to go to the next question. And this question, Dr. Wallach, comes from Jeff in Australia. Okay. Mm-hmm. So he got the virus that's been going around, and he's been suffering from the long effects of it since January of last year. And he has been relying on asthma medications. He has bad muscle spasms, spondylitis, arthritis, and a really bad back and shoulder blade. So what would you recommend for Jeff, Dr. Wallach? He's 6 foot tall, 185 pounds at 52.
0: Okay, and it's mostly joint and back stuff, right?
1: He's got joint back stuff. And I mean, if he's relying on asthma medications, that means he's got some lung issues going on as well.
0: Okay, asthma also, okay. Yeah, these are all nutritional things. None of them are genetic and none of them are autoimmune, okay? And so in his body weight, he needs to get rid of all the bad stuff. Get a hold of that book, Dr. Wallach's Cooking Without the Bad Foods, 300 pages of safe recipes and safe cooking methods. He needs to get rid of all the bad stuff. No fried foods, no processed meats, no oils, no glutens, no wheat, no brown rind oats, no sugar, no carbonated drinks, no buckwheat, no alkaline water, no carbonated water, because they neutralize stomach acid, so you cannot absorb minerals or digest food. Okay, excuse me. And then, let's see here. Let's go ahead and give him 2 healthy brain and heart packs a month. 2 healthy brain and heart packs a month. Full dose of everything twice a day. He needs 2 bottles a month of our MSM. So take 3 at breakfast, 3 at lunch, 3 at dinner time. They're designed to support and promote maintenance repair of cartilage, ligaments, tendons, connective tissue, disc between vertebrae, bone makes bone itself. He needs 2 of the canisters a month of the collagen peptides, so he can take a scoop of that with his morning drink, a scoop of his evening drink. Okay. Then I also want him, because he has an asthma issue, I also want him to get, he's going to get the EFAs and EFA pluses healthy brain and heart pack. Yeah, the healthy brain and heart pack. But I also want him to take some extra just before bedtime. He can take another 3 every other day, the EFAs, and the other days, the EFA pluses, and he'll, the asthma will go away. It's very simple nutritional deficiency disease. And of course, doctors just give you cortisone. They just, give you symptom relief. They don't get rid of the problem. And so I think that covers all of his issues. But all of these back issues, joint issues, will go away very quickly with this program. We deal with professional athletes, Olympic athletes, people who do heavy factory work all over the world. And this little regimen does a fabulous job. We have a lot of experience with it. As you say, over 65 years. And so we are very confident that this guy is going to get the results he's looking for.
1: All right. Thank you so much, Dr. Wallach. And folks, you hear Dr. Wallach talk about the good foods, bad foods list, and he goes through and I don't want to say he rattles them off, but he speaks them quite quickly. You can go to dailywithdoc.com and there in the menu options, I have a link to help you quickly find that list of the good foods, bad foods list there on our website. Again, that's dailywithdoc.com. And if you want to do, I'm not going to show that. That's too complicated. I have wonderful co-hosts that put all this information into the chat if you are here live with us, so that you would be able to just to click on it and it pulls it up and then you can refer to it later. So, hey, join us live here Monday through Friday from 12 to 1 Pacific time. And then you can figure out the other times based on your time zone. Dr. Wallach, let's go ahead and go to the next hand that is up. And here we're going to California. Hello, Bobby. Go ahead and unmute yourself.
5: Hello, Dr. Wallach, and thank you, Becker Dukes, for all the work you do. And Paul, I'm glad to be one of your part of your certified holistic coaches, and I'm really proud. Here's a question for you, Dr. Wallach. We have a male at 320 pounds. He's 46 years old. He's 6'1". And the problems that he's having right now, he snores, he stays up late, eats all day, and smokes and drink alcohol.
0: Okay. And this is actually quite simple. And do we know if he has any diabetes or high blood pressure? Does he have any diabetes or high blood pressure? Do you know?
5: Yes, he does. He does. Yes, he does, Dr. Wallach.
0: Okay. Okay. So we need to get him off all the bad foods. So the book, Dr. Wallach's Cooking Without the Bad Foods, okay, chapter 10 and 11. That's a different book. I apologize. Okay.
1: I was going to say, that's Rare Earths Forbidden Cures, but you got the cookbook.
0: Yeah, we got the cookbook. Okay. Got the cookbook. And need to make sure you're getting rid of all the bad foods, including air frying. Even though you're not frying in oil, air frying heats the fats in the meat to frying temperatures, which causes damage. Okay, can't do that. Then we need to, at 320 pounds, I want him to have one meal a day, our keto shake. It doesn't have to be the same meal every day. It's a meal replacer. It's not to be added to a meal. The keto shake is a meal replacer. It's not to be added to a meal. And he'll lose a half a pound or 2 pounds a day. At 6'1", I'd like to see him weigh 220. And so he needs to lose about 100 pounds. Very easy here. Half a pound, 2 pounds a day. And then I want him, in addition to having, I'd go with three. If finances are not a problem, I'd go with three healthy brain and heart packs a month, the full dose of everything at breakfast, lunch, and dinner. I'd also have him take the 2 bottles a month of the MSM, so I can take 3 at breakfast, 3 at lunch, 3 at dinner time. I grow cartilage, ligaments, tendons, connective tissue, disc between the vertebrae, bone, makes bone itself. I also want him to have the collagen peptides, 2 canisters a month, so I can take a full, scoop with a breakfast drink and a scoop with the evening drink. I also want him to have, because he has high blood pressure, to get 3 bottles a month, or small bottles. I'm going to get 3 bottles a month of the Ultimate Daily Classic, 3 words, Ultimate Daily Classic tablets. Take 3 at breakfast, 3 at lunch, 3 at dinner time. And they'll support healthy blood pressure and healthy blood flow through blocked arteries. He's on medication for the blood pressure. Don't cold turkey off the medication, but as the blood pressure begins to drop, you can slowly reduce the medication based on the numbers. Same thing with diabetes. Don't cold turkey off the diabetes, but he needs to also get 3 bottles a month of the Sweeties. Again, they're small bottles of Sweeties. So you can take 3 at breakfast, 3 at lunch, 3 at dinner time. And as the blood sugar begins to drop, you can slowly reduce the medication based on the numbers. And usually it takes anywhere from 2 to 6 weeks to have a very dynamic positive effect. But depends on how much damage is done to his intestines because of eating gluten and buckwheat. It may take 6 weeks, okay? 4 to 6 weeks. So you got to do all that stuff at the same time. Got to get rid of the bad foods to heal the intestines and improve absorption. Got to be taking the dose-related nutrients to deal with high blood pressure, diabetes, obesity. Let's see here. He also needs the Rebound or sports drink. He can have 2 or 3 of those a day. Okay. He can have the sticks, 3 sticks a day. He can have the canister, it'd be 3 scoops a day. And he can also have 3 of the cans a day. But if he's going to use the cans, he's got to pop the tops on them at night before he goes to bed, put them in the refrigerator. They'll be flat in the morning. All the bubbly is gone, so he could have the flat canned at breakfast, one at lunch, and one, say, 4 or 5 o'clock in the afternoon. I wouldn't go after 6 o'clock. I'd be up all night. And so this will, we deal with thousands of people every month with these same issues, literally. And so we have seen so much success over the period of 75 years. And that's why this book is out. Okay. This book is a 75-year track record, okay, of the successes we've had doing these basic things. And of course, as Rebecca pointed out, I'm going to have to shut this off because these people.
4: We can't hear it, Dr. Wallach. Just go ahead.
0: Okay. It's one of those things where you have to stay away from all the bad stuff, take all the good stuff so your body can maintain and repair itself. You can add 25 to 50 healthy years of your life. If you do not take care of yourself, you're going to die 25 to 50 years early. Are you prepared to give up 25 to 50 years doing the things you love to do, being with the people you love to be with? Are you prepared to give that up just because you don't want to take a few vitamins and minerals? Okay. And especially if you exercise, you're going to speed up your death because you're sweating. I've already talked about that. You're going to sweat out your nutrients. And if you're not replacing them, plus you have to replace what you're sweating out, plus you're adding new to give you what you need for that day's efforts. Back to you, Becca.
4: All right. Thank you so much, Dr. Wallach. And I know Kathy had her hand up, but her hand went down now. And we're coming up to the end of our show, Dr. Wallach. I know you have your next one to get to. We are so excited that you all joined us here today. Come back again tomorrow because we are here Monday through Friday, noon to 1. That's 12 to 1 Pacific time. And share this program with somebody that you care about, especially if, as you're listening, you think about somebody who is going through some of the same situations, some of the same symptoms that are talked about here on this program. That's why we do this. I personally have experienced the benefit of quality supplementation, and I had been doing a lot of supplementation all my life. But until I found Dr. Wallach and tried the formulas that he fought so hard to put together and developed the Youngevity Company, I had had no relief. And Dr. Wallach, there's nothing like getting good supplementation. Yes, so thank you for all you do.
0: Well, thank you, dear, for the kind words and the sort of laying things out, how they happened. And of course, it's one of those things where I always ask people, do you supplement? Oh, yeah, I take vitamin C every day. You're only missing 89 nutrients.
4: Yeah. Well, I was doing a whole lot more than vitamin C because I thought I was doing the right thing. I knew something was missing, but I hadn't found it yet until I found the Youngevity products, folks. So I would not do this unless I believed wholeheartedly, beyond 100%, that it would work for you as well. And we invite you to feel the difference. 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You can use the contact us. We've got the store there. We have all the replays from all of our programs that we have been doing for the last 2.5 years. Dr. Wallach's books can be found at www.drjwallach.com. And if I could have my co-hosts come on with me, Dr. Wallach, adios, amigo.
0: Adios, amiga.
4: Taking you out. And I just want to thank again my co-host. I have Sherry, who is on with us, an amazing health coach who is bringing lots of experience to us. We have, and her experience is focusing on weight loss, folks. So if you are experiencing or wanting to look into weight loss, using the Youngevity products as your foundation to get rid of those nutrient deficiencies that are causing the weight to stick, we have somebody that is going to be bringing stuff to our newsletter to help us get through that as well. So I'm so excited to have Sherry on with us. We have Phyllis. Again, she is
1: She's a powerhouse. She's a cornerstone. She is part of the foundation of what got Dr. Wallach on the airways. Her and her husband, Andy and Michael Zuerling, are amazing people that, again, believed in the message so heartedly that they put their necks out there, and they have been going at this for so many years. Thank you, Phyllis. And we have my dear friend, Ruth Ellen, who has just been an amazing support. You know, when you find somebody that you're totally connected with and you don't know why, but it just, you work good together. We were up till 2 o'clock my time. No, 2 o'clock your time.
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1: 2:15 this morning, working on stuff to make sure that we were getting quality information available to everybody. Until next time, bye for now.

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2: Strikes paused. I'm Deborah Valentine, Fox News. President Trump announcing on Truth Social that he's for now canceling a major attack on Iran. Fox's Chanley Painter has the latest from New York.
3: He posted on social media claiming Mideast allies reached a rough framework for a peace deal, and because of that, the U.S. will hold off on ordering new strikes. Trump added the emerging deal would include the immediate, complete, and total opening of the Strait of Hormuz and an end to Iran's nuclear threat. He goes on to say Israel joins him in the pause and strikes, which remains contingent on being able to rapidly make a deal. President Trump had reportedly been planning new attacks on Iran that could have taken place as soon as this weekend, but again, those plans are now apparently canceled after Middle East allies reached the outlines of a deal to end the war with Iran.
2: The Associated Press, citing a source, said that Saudi's Crown Prince Mohammed bin Salman urged President Trump against escalating the conflict with Iran over concerns fresh strikes could cause Tehran to attack Saudi Arabia and other Gulf countries. U.S. embassies in the Middle East are urging Americans to leave the region, saying the Iranian regime is unpredictable. The powerful OPEC plus oil cartel meets in London today as the Middle East conflict continues to affect supplies.
4: This group of oil-producing countries includes Russia, Iran, and Saudi Arabia, but not the United States. Together, they decide how much oil to pour on the market, and that can affect prices everywhere. Reuters reports 7 countries will pledge to increase output by 188,000 barrels a day, but hopes of a big drop in the price will be affected by plans to pause increases in the fall. Oil prices are relatively high at the moment because of the effective closure by Iran of the Strait of Hormuz, through which 1/5 of the world's supply usually transits. Jonathan Savage, Fox News.
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5: Off and on showers through the evening and night, lows mid-60s. Sunday starts off wet, but rain will clear up by the afternoon. Highs tomorrow upper 70s. We're back to the low 80s Monday with plenty of sun to go around. Highs stay in the low to mid-80s through the work week. Rain chances staying low most of the week ahead. A good chance for showers won't return until the very end of the week.
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13: The first time Kira Newberry did CPR on a real person, there was little time to think about whether she felt ready. She was just 20 years old and was still in training at a level 1 trauma hospital in Boston. EMS had brought an elderly woman with no pulse into the emergency room. A stool was pulled up to the side of the bed, and Newberry was told to climb on top and start compressions.
7: I just got to work. I began acting, and I put my hands on her chest, and I started compressions. And as I was doing them, I was singing to myself, Staying Alive by the Bee Gees. Up until that point, I had known what was going to happen when I did compressions. I had known that the ribs were going to break, that her sternum was going to break. But what I never expected was the feeling of that.
13: Newberry is a licensed emergency medical technician in Massachusetts and co-author of the book, The Saved Effect. Emergency medicine's been a part of her life from an early age. Her dad is a veteran firefighter and paramedic, and by 8 years old, Newberry was already certified in CPR, which stands for cardiopulmonary resuscitation. But doing chest compressions on a mannequin is far different than the real thing.
7: And in that moment, I knew that I was doing good compressions, that what I was feeling meant that I was doing my best to save her life. And so in the emergency room, we do 2 minutes of continuous compressions before we stop everything to feel for a pulse. And after those 2 minutes, I was very sweaty and I was shaking, but the attending felt for a pulse and he found one. And in that moment, the entire room took a deep breath, especially me. And I got off the stool and everybody else, the nurses and the doctors, got right back to work. But it was as if the whole world was closing in on itself, just at me in that situation. So I stepped out of the room and I was reflecting on what I had just done. My trainer came over to me and she was like, that was so amazing. Like, you did so great. And everybody just moved on. And the attending came over to me, who's kind of the big dog at the hospital, came over to me and said, those were really great compressions. And I knew in that moment that what I had done was what I had been trained to do at that point. Yet when I looked down at my hands, I was still shaking. I was still out of breath and I was still really sweaty.
13: Newberry had helped save the woman's life through effective CPR. One thing people rarely talk about is just how physical and exhausting CPR is if you're doing it the right way. In cardiac arrest, the heart isn't pumping blood the way it should, and strong chest compressions help keep blood moving to the brain and other vital organs. The American Heart Association says more than 350,000 cardiac arrests happen outside of hospitals each year in the U.S., and about 90% are fatal. Most happen at home or in a private space, which means the person who needs CPR probably won't be a stranger. It could be your partner, your parent, or someone else you love. If you're ever in this situation, she breaks down what to do in the seconds after.
7: The number one step is to call 911. That is the first and pretty much the only thing that you really need to know. Because in most places, in most areas, the dispatcher will be able to give CPR instructions over the phone. Now, we shouldn't rely on that, but it is comforting to know that if you call 911, then hopefully you will be able to have somebody guide you through what you should be doing. Besides that, you should interlock your fingers with one hand over the other, and then you should place your hands over the sternum or the in between the nipple line, and you should press as hard as you can to compress the chest for up to 2 inches, and then you should decompress so that the chest kind of bounces back, and you should act in the sense that You should go for around 100 to 120 beats per minute. So we like to say staying alive. There's so many other songs that you can do it to, but now we teach continuous CPR. So pretty much just keep pressing and decompressing until help arrives.
13: The basics are simple, but they matter. Call 911, make sure the person is on their back on a firm, flat surface, and place your hands in the center of the chest. Push hard and fast, about 2 inches deep, and keep doing compressions until paramedics arrive. Stayin' Alive by the Bee Gees is the classic CPR rhythm, but it's not the only one. The point is the tempo and not the song. Newbury says that while dispatchers can talk a caller through CPR in the moment, formal training or even watching some YouTube videos and practicing can make all the difference between life or death.
7: It's not about a badge. It's not about having a certification. It's not about having a title. It's about being educated and having that willingness to act. And that education can come from 3 minutes or 3 hours.
13: This confidence in training matters because emergencies can do something strange to a room. People look around and hope someone else will jump into action. This is often known as the bystander effect. Newbury says that hesitation is human, but it's also something training can help dampen. Another reason some people hesitate is because they still picture CPR to include mouth-to-mouth breathing. She says that's a dated recommendation.
7: The new studies that have come out have shown that the efficacy of constant, continuous compressions is higher than administering 30 compressions and then 2 breaths. And a lot of that was being studied during a time where people didn't want to get communicable diseases and people were scared to do mouth-to-mouth. But a lot of the studies now and the science backing it up is showing that the higher rates of success come from continuous compressions.
13: Another tool listeners should know about is an AED, or automated external defibrillator. These are the devices often seen in the hallways of public buildings, airports, schools, and libraries.
7: If you do find an AED and somebody does need it, then it's so easy to use in the sense that you open it up and you turn it on and it will deliver instructions as soon as it's turned on. So it's better to have somebody else doing compressions and somebody run to get an AED if it's nearby and then follow the instructions that it says. But however, if you're by yourself and there's no AED available, then continuous compressions will be the way to go.
13: And timing matters because with every minute that passes without CPR, a person's chance of survival drops by 10%. It's a skill you hope you never need to use, but if that moment comes, you know what steps to take. CPR training doesn't make someone a paramedic, but it can give you enough confidence to make a difference. To learn more about CPR training, AED use, and our guest, Kira Newbury, head to viewpointsradio.org. You can also check out Newbury's book, The Saved Effect, by visiting the website savedeffect.com. This segment was written by our executive producer, Amira Zaveri. Our studio manager is Jay Silvers. I'm Gary Price.
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2: In the weekly grocery card or roll over a few bills to the next month, these are the continuous calculations millions of Americans are making before they find themselves in real trouble. United for ALICE, a national research initiative, has a name for this group. ALICE, which stands for Asset Limited, Income Constrained, and Employed. Its latest national data shows that about 41% of U.S. households are below the ALICE threshold. That's more than 54 million households that earn too much to be considered in poverty, but still don't have enough to meet basic living costs. Stephanie Hoops is the national director of United for ALICE. She says that ALICE people are often the ones who make daily life work for everyone else.
3: Many of the workers that we interact with and keep our families running and our economy churning along are ALICE. So the child care worker, the bank teller, the security guard, the delivery driver, the barista, folks that make our lives so much nicer and yet are struggling to support their own families. Many of us have been ALICE. For me, I've got ALICE children, young adults starting off in the work world, struggling to afford rent where their job is. So we all know ALICE, and yet often folks who are struggling feel that they've been forgotten or they're invisible.
2: The federal poverty level is still the line many programs use to decide who qualifies for help in America. As of this year, that line is still around $15,000 for a solo household and $33,000 for a family of four. Hoops says the formula behind that number comes from a very different version of American life.
3: With the latest data available, 12.5% of households are below that federal poverty level, about 16 million households. And that's based on a measure that was developed back when Lyndon Johnson needed a measure for the war on poverty. And at the time, there was an acceptance that food should be a third of your budget. So they calculated what it costs to feed a family of four. They multiplied that by three. And literally that number has been increased by the Consumer Price Index ever since.
2: Today, this formula from the early 1960s still shapes who gets help and who doesn't. But a modern household budget includes costs that weren't built into that original calculation. Things like a working phone, internet access, childcare, basic health insurance, and a reliable way to get to work. And this year especially, gas and energy bills have become one of the clearest examples of how quickly a higher cost for a basic necessity can turn into a big problem. Federal inflation data from May 2026 show that energy costs are up more than 23% year over year. The price of gasoline has also risen by more than 40%. For a family with savings, that kind of jump is painful. For an ALICE household, Hoops says it can lead to a domino effect with no easy solution.
3: So when something increases, like your gas bill or your utilities, you've got nowhere to fall back on. There's no cushion in that budget. There's no savings. And so something else, you have to make a really tough choice. Do you eat less? Do you work less so your childcare bill is less, but then you don't have the same income? Do you have to move somewhere further away from your job, but then your transportation costs increase? These are really tough positions for families to be in.
2: And the phrase household survival budget is intentional. It doesn't mean a comfortable life. It means rental housing, the most affordable child care a person can find, food at home, basic transportation, bare bones health care coverage, and an old phone. There's no extra money for a vacation, new clothes,

0: or an emergency savings fund. And that's where the conversation can get misleading. People often talk about financial struggle as if it's a personal failure. Spend less, work harder, find a better position. But Hoops says these are people doing the important, vital, full-time jobs we rely on.
1: We can see the job just doesn't pay enough to cover those costs. And it's important to see that that's across all industry sectors. Alice works in all parts of the economy. And so you might think, oh, there's no Alice workers in finance and insurance or professional services. And those rates are a little bit lower than, let's say, retail trade or a combination of food service. But Alice is everywhere in the economy. And so it's a pervasive structural challenge that we're facing.
0: This means a child care worker can be essential to another parent's job, but still doesn't make enough to cover their own rent. A delivery driver can keep businesses moving, but can still struggle with the cost of gas to get to work. A healthcare aide can help someone else age safely while worrying about how to pay their own medical bill. The Federal Reserve's latest household survey found that nearly 6 in 10 adults had at least one major unexpected expense last year. The most common was a major vehicle repair or replacement. For a family that needs a car to get to work, that's not just a repair bill, but a threat to the income that pays every other bill. Hoops adds that older Americans are falling into this precarious position at an alarming rate. The most recent data show that seniors ages 65 and older are the fastest growing group in Alice.
1: Today in the U.S., half of senior households are below the Alice threshold. So this is across all states, all communities, and we are concerned about how this group is going to age, is going to need more health care, and where are they going to live? Not everybody can afford a nice retirement home. So what kind of housing units are going to be needed? What kind of health care and access to resources are going to be needed? And so, again, to challenge your listeners to focus on this group that's worked hard their whole lives. Many of them are still working, but are going to need help aging with dignity.
0: For older adults, the easy answers can sound especially hollow. Many are on fixed incomes, yet are facing higher housing, health care, and caregiving costs. So how can the average person help? Hoops says donations and volunteering are always good ways to give back in your community. However, if you're someone who runs a business or are in a leadership position, she urges you to step up and make a difference.
1: Think about your Alice employees. Think about the wages and benefits that you provide, but also think about things like scheduling and career development that can make a difference for Alice workers, because you can improve productivity as well as reduce job turnover and increase employee engagement. So it can be a win-win. So employers have a role. We've seen community colleges can really make a difference. So think about if you are working at a community college, you probably have Alice students. What can you do to help reduce the cost of that program? Can you make it shorter? Can you offer it on the weekend or after hours so that Alice can work and attend? And then how can you connect those programs better to jobs that are going to pay more and have some career advancement?
0: She says other local systems can help too. She's worked with places like community colleges and local transit agencies that have built-in creative solutions to ease some of the burden.
1: We've worked with transit authorities and departments of transportation who are helping devise really local, not too expensive ways to get Alice to work or school or healthcare. So things like that can really help reduce cost in an Alice budget. And so I offer these examples to help folks think outside the box of ways that doing what you normally do, but keep Alice in mind, and you might be able to make a huge difference.
0: None of these solutions erase the cost of living crisis overnight, but they do reduce some of the pressure for a budget that's already stretched too thin. To learn more about United for Alice and our guest, Stephanie Hoops, head to viewpointsradio.org. You can also head to the website unitedforalice.org to find more information, helpful resources, and ways to get involved. This segment was written by our executive producer, Amira Zaveri. Our studio manager is Jay Silvers. I'm Marty Peterson.
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2: This is Viewpoints Explained. I'm Ebony McMorris. When most of us think about corn, wheat, or soybeans, we think about food, bread, cereal, or something stacked on a grocery store shelf. But before that grain becomes something we buy, it has to be stored, moved, and cleaned out, and that work can be more dangerous than it looks. Purdue University's Agricultural Safety and Health Program reported that in 2024, there were 51 agricultural confined space accidents. 34 of them were tied to grain-related entrapments, and out of them all, 22 of these cases were fatal. You've probably never heard of grain-related entrapment, but it can happen on farms, at grain elevators, or in other storage facilities. From the outside, a large silo full of corn or soybeans may look still and stable, but when grain is being unloaded, it can shift fast. OSHA warns that flowing grain can act like quicksand, pulling a person under and burying them in just seconds. This happens because grain often flows out through an opening at the bottom of the bin, creating a force that can drag someone down if they're standing on top. In other cases, grain can form a crust that looks solid but hides an empty space below, or it can cling to the walls and suddenly collapse like an avalanche. Once someone's trapped, escape is extremely difficult. The pressure of the grain can pin the body and restrict breathing, causing them to suffocate in just minutes. In some cases, past rescue attempts have turned deadly when people trying to assist get pulled into the collapsing grain themselves and become trapped. Grain bin work is physical, dusty, and easy to overlook if you live outside of farm country. It's another vital job that keeps grain moving from farms to the rest of us. A clean out or repair job can sound routine, but inside the bin, one wrong step can lead to a fatal outcome. That's Viewpoints Explained for this week. More in a moment.
8: Welcome to Culture Crash, where we examine what's new and old in entertainment. Olivia Wilde made her directorial debut in 2019 with Booksmart, a fun, Superbad-adjacent coming-of-age comedy about two girls looking for a little mischief before heading off to college. Wilde followed it up by directing Don't Worry, Darling, a 1950s-set suburban freakout that never quite pulled itself off, despite a great leading performance from Florence Pugh. But with her third directorial effort, the new film The Invite, Olivia Wilde has put all the pieces together, delivering a hilarious, bewildering, wild ride of a film. The Invite stars Wilde herself, alongside Seth Rogen, Penelope Cruz, and Edward Norton, as two neighboring couples hanging out for the first time at a dinner party. What ensues is an awkward, tense, funny, and revealing look at love, sex, marriage, and what it means to age alongside someone else. The film is written by Will McCormick and Rashida Jones and is based on a 2020 Spanish film called The People Upstairs. In her movie, Wilde expertly stages what is virtually the entire thing in one single apartment. Lighting her camera and blocking set the stage for four powerhouse performances from four seasoned vets. Norton uses his sly charisma and smarmy oddball magnetism to great effect. Cruz is composed, sexy, smart, and cool. Rogan is knocking every line delivery out of the park, and Wilde herself dials the screwball comedy all the way up, using her facial reactions and nervous energy to keep the audience hooked. What it all amounts to is one of the most interesting and emotionally engaging films of 2026 so far. And it's also the theater-going experience that made me laugh the most I have in years. The Invite is Wilde's most stripped down and successful film yet. I'm Evan Rook.
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9: Off and on showers through the evening and night, lows mid-60s. Sunday starts off wet, but rain will clear out by the afternoon. Highs tomorrow, upper 70s. We're back to the low 80s Monday with plenty of sun to go around. Highs stay in the low to mid-80s through the work week. Rain chances staying low most of the week ahead. A good chance for showers won't return until the very end of the week.
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10: All that and more this week on Radio Health Journal.
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19: What does safety mean to you? Last week, Terrence Keel revealed how at least 5 people die each day in state custody, either during arrest or at some form of correctional or detention facility. His new book, The Coroner's Silence, reveals the dangerous reality of in-custody deaths and how their stories are often minimized or rewritten in the death records. To Keel, this doesn't sound like a system that prioritizes public safety. While many people imagine feeling safe as the ability to call 911 in an emergency, Keel's perspective of safe is more proactive instead of relying on support after the fact.
14: To me, safety is providing dignity, power, shelter, clothing, and purpose to people so that they are not driven to a point of desperation where they need to break into your house. You see the difference? One is about investing into people, so that people can live lives that have purpose and dignity. The other is cleaning up the mess when we don't invest in people and we want to arrest them and lock them up. And there's no secret, and we've known this for decades. Jails and prisons are not places of reform. Very rarely are they that. They usually are places of trauma or places where people become even further broken and sometimes tragically lose their lives. We need to be able to have more nuanced conversations about these issues and not just think that the criticism of police means wholesale getting rid of law enforcement.
19: Keel is a professor of human biology and society and African American studies at UCLA. He believes law enforcement shouldn't be expected to cover every type of emergency. Yes, we want them on the scene if there's a school shooting. However, there are other nonviolent situations that may have more successful outcomes if a mental health professional was dispatched instead.
14: So many of the people who have died in police custody are people who are struggling with mental health conditions, but they don't have access to healthcare. They're people who are dealing with substance abuse issues, but they can't see a medical professional or healthcare provider. We live in this strange nation where we don't believe people are entitled to medicine, shelter, food, clean air, clean water, which are the material things that create healthy people. So when you take those things away, what do you create? You create unhealthy people. And when an unhealthy person or a vulnerable person, which is a better way to think about it, comes into contact with an agent of the state that can use violence, can end your life lawfully, and also has a history of being discriminatory, it's a very tragic, potent interaction.
19: And it's in the death record where Keel says we can truly see the scope of this problem.
14: It shows how these people are falling through the broken social safety net. They're in health crisis. Someone calls, we need an EMT or a paramedic. My brother, who is a military veteran who has PTSD, is at a holiday party and is not doing well. Do not send police. They send police anyways, and that person dies within a matter of a few moments. So it's a second death. It's a kind of failure that we're failing people in general in this country, and then we're failing them a second time when we send police instead of care.
19: In his book, Keel details many stories of people who've died in police custody, including Glenda Raymer, a 49-year-old white woman with a history of mental illness. She called the police to her house because she believed her boyfriend had overdosed. But when officers get to the scene, they find her partner to be healthy with no signs that he was under the influence of any drugs.
14: She gets upset because she's convinced, hey, there's something wrong, help him. Things escalate. They ask her to leave the home and she complies. She goes and sits in front of her pickup truck. And then the record makes it unclear what was said to her, but suddenly there's a change in events and she gets angry and she grabs a kitchen knife. And the record makes a great deal about this kitchen knife. And it's written in such a way that it then allows the reader to think it's reasonable for what happens next.
19: And what happens next is that Glenda is surrounded by at least 9 armed officers while experiencing what appears to be a mental health crisis.
14: This is a white woman with a cane, with a mass in her abdomen, weighing less than 100 pounds. And police are trying to de-escalate the situation, but they're doing it with their guns drawn. So imagine the escalation of violence here, right? The threat of violence. And at one point, the death record mentions that she's has a knife in her hand and her purse in the other hand, and she's rocking her body back and forth to trying to kind of console herself because this is a heightened stressful situation, right? Cortisol levels are spiking. No doubt her heart rate is spiking. And they shoot her. point blank range with beanbag rounds from a shotgun, but they shoot her in her chest.
19: The impact caused her ribs to break into her body, puncturing her heart. Police shot her a second time in the arm, and she died soon after from severe hemorrhaging.
14: The family gets the death record, and it's determined that the death was a homicide, but the actions of police were lawful. They didn't break any law, so no charges were brought. The district attorney did not prosecute police or law enforcement. That doesn't sound like justice at all. It sounds like they made a mistake. Force was used. She should still be alive. And I share that story because if that can happen to a 40-year-old white woman with disability, what do you think happens to a 21-year-old Latino man or a 19-year-old, you know, black man who's 6'3" with a hoodie on? We can imagine. We've got countless stories of what happens to these people. And I think it's a reminder of just how the investment in policing has come at the expense of the investment in people. Glenda Raymer should be still alive. And so many other victims in this book should still be alive if we had only invested in their lives.
19: And though the death investigation system isn't causing these deaths, it's helping to cover up the factors that are.
14: We know police are violent and they end lives, but what we don't realize is that doctors and physicians, who we've been convinced are arbiters of truth, they do independent objective research, they're driven by science and the Hippocratic oath of do no harm. So we give them a pass and we don't realize how vulnerable they are to bias and discrimination, just like law enforcement. So what we need is to work to hold that system accountable, because that system should be held accountable. At least at the very least, the idea that elected officials who appoint medical examiners and coroners, because many medical examiners and coroners don't run for office, so they're not accountable to a voting constituency, which is part of the problem. But the people who appoint them are, we have to put pressure on them to create things like civilian oversight commissions, which are happening all around the country.
19: Civilian oversight commissions are designed to increase transparency, accountability, and trust between officers and the communities they serve. The National Conference of State Legislators reports that at least 18 states have laws around community involvement in law enforcement oversight.
14: These civilian committees allow members of the public, very often people who've been impacted by police violence, to have some say over cases where people die in custody, or the budget that police are getting annually. Police departments are some of the few places in this country besides the military where they can kill us and continue to get rewarded with more funds into their department annually every year. It's a really strange system.
19: And while these efforts are important, they're just one piece that's needed in a much larger puzzle. Since part of the problem is law enforcement's expected to deal with all situations, Keel says we need to empower communities to create their own safety systems so we aren't calling police for every situation under the sun.
14: It can have a lot of different forms. There are certain communities, like in New York, for example, that are running civilian-run courts where people can resolve disputes with each other without actually ever having to involve law enforcement and police. And the results have been really powerful. People are able to deal with, you know, theft and assault and all kinds of issues not involving traditional law enforcement. It might also look like creating systems where, which we've been doing in our lab and other places have been doing, creating secondary review of autopsies for communities and families. Colin Kaepernick's Know Your Rights Camp, for example, offers free secondary autopsies to any community member who has lost a loved one in police violence. These efforts have been really useful because autopsies are very expensive. They can be from $1,500 to $10,000. Having a service like this provides community with another level of resource that they can use to challenge the system.
19: Keel believes that we also need to keep investing in our communities so that everyone has the opportunity to live with purpose and dignity.
14: These kinds of like community-run efforts, I think, have to be also invested in while we are continuing to hold this democratic system accountable. And we got to keep our hands on both parts because you need one. One can't work without the other. And I don't think we should put all of our eggs in the basket of traditional politics, but I also know community cannot exist completely free of government because we need to be able to have permits and access to just the very basic needs of a city or a county to operate independently.
19: Keel's book reminds readers that this is not someone else's problem. We all come in contact with the system and it can fail any one of us.
14: It's a crisis that's hiding in plain sight, and it will only change if everyday people begin to see themselves in the victims of police violence. We have to overcome this idea that it's just a problem that affects Black people or Latinos. No, every demographic can be found in that 32,104 people who died. In fact, the largest population in terms of raw numbers are white Americans. White Americans made up 32% of those deaths, followed by Black Americans, which were in the 20 percentile, and the Latinos, which were in the lower 20 percentile. And so this is an issue that affects every demographic of our country. And the only way it changes is if we begin to really kind of get involved and see the issue for what it is.
19: The Coroner's Silence is available now wherever you buy books. You can find more information about Terrence Keel and all of our guests on our website, radiohealthjournal.org. Our executive producer is Amira Zaveri. I'm Kristen Farah.
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12: Brian Kane was already working in law enforcement when he decided to join the military, though it wasn't necessarily a career change he had planned.
23: I was very young. I was 19, and I had a gentleman pull me aside, and he said, "Son, if you're going to continue to do this job, you need to go get some life experience." And he was absolutely right. So I went and joined the United States Marine Corps at a ripe old age of 20 years old.
12: Kane was placed in the delayed entry program, which gave him up to a year before shipping out to basic training. But once again, his original plan got derailed.
23: I got home from work because I worked overnight in the jail and turned on the television and watched the second airplane hit the World Trade Center. And I knew in that moment that my life was going to be wholly different. So my recruiter called me and said, "Hey, congratulations. You don't have a year anymore. You are leaving in 6 weeks to go to boot camp." And so I spent Thanksgiving, Christmas, New Year's at Marine Corps Recruit Depot, Parris Island, South Carolina in 2001. And I eventually went on to become a bomb dog handler. I did 4 years, got out, went back into law enforcement, and then continued on in service in law enforcement capacity until 2014.
12: And like so many others, Kane returned home with more than he'd bargained for. Post-traumatic stress disorder is estimated to affect more than 1 million veterans in America. Since PTSD can present in so many different ways, some people, including Kane, don't initially realize that's what they're experiencing.
23: I didn't know why I was behaving the way that I was behaving, or that I did the things that I did or didn't do the things that I didn't do. I didn't have a full grasp and understanding of why I was the person that I was until I started kind of going down this rabbit hole of learned behavior that no longer serves us and then leads to a certain kind of behavior. What I mean by that is anybody that has first responder training or was in the military will understand that when you walk into a restaurant, you sit with your back to the wall and you face the door. So why do you do that? Well, it's because the door is the place where the problems come in and you want to be the first to see that. It's fine to sit facing a door. What's not fine is when it becomes so much of a disruption to your life that it causes problems in other areas.
12: Kane began avoiding all the places where he had experienced trauma. While that's somewhat easy to do in the military, he realized it's a much harder task in law enforcement.
23: for first responders, that's not always a choice. So for me, I would avoid going places, or I would isolate when family came over because it was just so much of everybody wanting everything from me all at once. And I just didn't have the wherewithal to be able to understand that, you know, people didn't want something from me. They just wanted to be with me. And my brain just didn't comprehend that.
12: When he couldn't avoid the triggering memories, Kane would completely isolate himself and turn to alcohol for help. Thankfully, Kane decided to take back control of his life nearly 4 years ago. He started down a path for healing from PTSD and traumatic brain injury, utilizing different programs offered through the VA. Though many people automatically think of the clinical treatments, Kane says he also got a lot out of the complementary programs that fostered his creativity.
23: A couple of them, it was actually writing songs. So there's like some songs that you co-write with other people in your cohort. And I found that to be incredibly therapeutic for me. And when I completed all that, I had found this organization called Guitars for Vets and applied to be a student.
12: Guitars for Vets is a nonprofit that helps military veterans cope with trauma through music therapy. It's one of the VA's complementary care programs. Soon after applying to be a student, Kane saw a job opening within the organization and is now the development director for Guitars for Vets. Nathan LeCompte says the program is able to tailor the experience for each student.
1: When we engage with a veteran, we find out where they are, we find out what they're interested in. We originally only taught acoustic guitar, you know, back when we started 20 years ago, but after being able to grow and expand our program, so now when we engage with a veteran, we part of the initial conversation is, what's interesting to you? Would you like to play the acoustic guitar? Are you more interested in electric guitar or maybe even bass guitar?
12: LeCompte is the interim executive director at Guitars for Vets. Once they have a good idea of what the student's into, the next step is matching them with an instructor from their pool of nearly 1,000 volunteers.
1: Now, as this veteran lives near about 40 miles, 40 minutes from a brick and mortar chapter, we truly do recommend that's the route for them because the face-to-face interaction, the community, the camaraderie, that's what folks truly benefit from. And we'll make that introduction to the local chapter there. Now, if a veteran is not anywhere near a local chapter, we do fortunately operate a cyber chapter. We have a director of online learning that helps manage a pool of almost 80 volunteers that teach for veteran across the United States to include Alaska and Hawaii and everywhere in between.
12: It's a 10-week program where the instructor and student have one-on-one sessions playing their chosen instrument.
1: Now, there are exceptions to that where we know that there are some veterans that would truly benefit from just having a battle buddy with them, having somebody there to share the experience that makes them feel more confident and allows them to relax and take a breath and enjoy the experience. But we do try to cap that at about 3 veterans to 1 instructor because we also want to make sure that the experience doesn't get watered down and get sullied with a room full of veterans and then just one guy or girl leading the charge at the front of the classroom.
12: While some of the volunteers are veterans themselves, LeCompte says many are musicians who want to give back to the men and women who've served our country.
23: If it wasn't for our absolute army of almost 1,000 volunteers, this program simply just wouldn't exist. They truly are the hands and feet of our program, and they are the ones out there delivering the programming, delivering the services. And, you know, Nate and I are just so lucky to be in the position that we're in, to be supportive of them and support them in delivering the mission.
12: With so many volunteers, there's a wide breadth of talent to complement students at all levels.
1: There is an introduction to the acoustic guitar, to the bass guitar, to the electric guitar. Of course, you'll speak about how to hold the instrument, how to sit, you know, how to breathe, where to look, like all the little nuances to this new world. And what's happening in the background is not only just learning about the guitar and the music itself, but there's this beautiful interaction between the instructor and the veteran, and they're entering this mental space where they're able to just be mindful and be present. And that's where a lot of the benefit really starts to bloom. And that, like I said, goes on over those 10 lessons.
12: Kane says that oftentimes the real magic of this program has nothing to do with music. Instead, it stems from the camaraderie these lessons offer.
23: When people leave the military, they all say the same kind of similar something around the idea of, I miss the clowns, but not the circus. We just get the clowns back together. And that is really the magic and majesty of veteran services that aren't clinical intervention services, right? Like there's certainly a time and a place when people need a clinical intervention and they should absolutely seek those things out. But where we fall and where most suicide prevention and postvention services fall is we just provide a different tent for the clowns to get back together and be clowns.
12: Having someone that understands your unique humor and lingo and who comes from the same culture you do helps you let down your guard and feel like you belong. And though there's no true clinical aspect to this work, Lecomte says the healing that comes out of the experience can be just as powerful.
1: We're not therapists, but I'll tell you this. When I get on my motorcycle or when I walk into the woods, that is therapeutic for me. I find my joy increasing. I find my awareness coming forward. I find myself centering and grounding, and there's not a therapist in sight. And that's exactly what's happening with music, especially when you do it in a platform where you have volunteers giving their time and their love and their compassion to you and in front of you and with all the other folks in the room. And that's where, like Brian said, there's a lot of neat magic that happens.
23: Music is just one of those things that naturally gathers people together and allows them to have a shared experience of an emotion, be it joy or sadness, because, you know, being sad is therapeutic sometimes. So it just allows people to have this commonly shared experience together. And that truly is one of the most healing things that people can experience, is to experience a shared emotion with other people.
12: After the 10th and final lesson, Guitars for Vets gifts the graduate with a brand new guitar and any extras they need to continue playing on their own. You can find more information about Brian Kane, Nathan Lecomte, and all of our guests on our website, radiohealthjournal.org. Our writer-producer is Kristen Farah. Our production manager is Jason Dickey. I'm Greg Johnson.
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3: Medical notes this week. You could get a 3-for-1 deal at your flu shot appointment this year. A study published in Science Advances reveals a vaccine that triggers strong protective immunity against seasonal influenza, COVID-19, and RSV all at once. Animal trials showed there was no reduction in immune response or drop in effectiveness when combining the three vaccines into one. Researchers hope this will help boost immunization rates across the country. Are you properly prepared for your next hike? Research shows that the vast majority of people head into remote parks severely under-equipped. Data from a survey published in Wilderness and Environmental Medicine reveals that only 15.7% of day hikers and 25% of trail runners actually carried basic survival essentials, despite high self ratings of safety. At a minimum, hikers should carry maps, emergency water, and comprehensive first aid items. And finally, the mystery of chronic itch may finally be traced back to the finest hairs on your skin. A study published in the journal Neuron reveals that the short, fine hairs we think of as peach fuzz on our skin are wired to sensitive neurons dedicated strictly to transmitting mechanical itching sensations. While typical treatments effectively soothe chemical irritations like mosquito bites, they completely fail against this pathway. Researchers hope this finding helps create more effective therapies for chronic itch. And that's Medical Notes this week. I'm Mayon Vosta-Betancourt.
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10: Stopping for now, I'm Paul Stevens, Fox News. President Trump saying on Truth Social he, for now, is canceling a major attack on Iran.
11: He posted on social media claiming Mideast allies reached a rough framework for a peace deal, and because of that, the U.S. will hold off on ordering new strikes. Trump added the emerging deal would include the immediate, complete, and total opening of the Strait of Hormuz and an end to Iran's nuclear threat. He goes on to say Israel joins him in the pause in strikes, which remains contingent on being able to rapidly make a deal. President Trump had reportedly been planning new attacks on Iran that could have taken place as soon as this weekend, but again, those plans are now apparently canceled after Middle East allies reached the outlines of a deal to end the war with Iran.
10: And that's Fox's Chanley Painter, the AP, citing a source who said that Saudi's crown prince urged the president against escalating the conflict with Iran over concerns fresh strikes could cause Tehran to attack Saudi Arabia and other Gulf countries as well, but U.S. embassies in the Middle East still urging Americans to leave the area, saying the Iran regime is unpredictable. Washington State Governor Bob Ferguson issuing a statewide emergency declaration Saturday, responding to wildfires.
12: I want to start by saying our state's facing a very serious situation with multiple fires, and our hearts go out to Washingtonians who are losing their homes and being evacuated.
10: Officials have issued a statewide burn ban in an effort to reduce the risk of additional fires that might be started. Vincent Pastore, best known as Salvatore Big Pussy Bonpensiero on The Sopranos, has died. He was 80 years old. The actor's career also including roles in movies like A Bronx Tale, Goodfellas, and Carlito's Way. No official cause of death just yet. 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
14: Hello, everybody, and welcome. Thank you for joining us here on First Day Indiana, this very first weekend of August 2026. Can you believe it? Oh, my gosh. Kids headed back to school. I'm Terry Stacey, Kylan Talley, and Denny Smith is here with Dollars and Cents.
15: You know, when Wall Street becomes your neighbor, the housing story isn't really about housing anymore. And last week, we talked about the housing market. This week, I want to pull up to about 30,000 feet above the sea level here because I don't think this is really about housing anymore. Last week, America's housing market was cooling. It's not crashing. It's not booming, but just becoming more normal. But this week, a new piece of the puzzle appeared, and it caught me off guard, not from families or first-time buyers, but from Wall Street. Many of you will remember that after 2020, during COVID and a few other things, some of America's largest investment firms quietly put together thousands of homes in portfolios. Well, this week we saw that those same Wall Street firms were putting those thousands of homes up for sale. Now, in 2020, Wall Street discovered inexpensive homes, rising rates for rentals, and a historical low situation for interest rates. And they didn't look at it as far as neighborhoods or houses. They looked at a spreadsheet. And they loved the rental income, but they weren't there to mow grass. So now we have the combination of that and Airbnbs.
14: Which is in the news again today.
15: Yeah, that's right. So here's the analogy. Imagine that you want to buy the last riding mower at Sullivan Hardware or Rural King. And you go in there, and just before you're ready to pick up your mower, John Deere walks in and buys everything on the floor. That's what Wall Street did, and they came in and they bought up all of these neighborhoods. And that's what happened in parts of America, families competing against billion-dollar balance sheets. Well, now things are changing. New restrictions are making it harder for many of the institutional buyers to keep expanding. And some of them have all of a sudden become net sellers, Terry. And when that happens, the investment math changes. Homeowners versus Wall Street. Well, families sell emotionally, but Wall Street sells mathematically. And they were looking at their spreadsheet. And whereas we look at it and we think of Christmas mornings and holidays and our first day of school, Wall Street remembers line 247 on a spreadsheet. And I don't think this is really about the housing anymore. I think it's about credit. Credit is the lifeblood of the economy. When credit flows, builders build, businesses expand, families buy homes, and employers hire people. Think about it like the blood of the economy. You've got the human body. Credit is the blood. And when circulation slows down, your fingers get cold. And I think that's what's starting to happen. Private credit came in, and the banks stopped lending because they were pulling in their horns because of risk. Well, private credit says, hold my beer. I want to do this. And they borrowed all the money. They're great credit risk. They borrowed all the money from the banks. They have less transparency and less rules, and they went out and bought up all these neighborhoods. They saw the low prices, and they bought them up, raised the rents. Well, now the equation is slipped around here. So let me give you the dominoes. Here we go. Cheap money disappeared. Borrowing became more expensive. Housing affordability weakened. And here's the fourth one that hit this week. Private credit came under pressure. And when that happened, the dominoes began to fall. Institutional investors became sellers. Inventory is starting to increase, and buyers are gaining negotiating power. The buyers are. Now, that's not necessarily a crash. It's just economics 101. Here's what's going on. Indiana is different from Phoenix. It's different from Las Vegas and South Florida. And those are all the markets that are getting the press right now. Indiana, we're generally more affordable. Carmel isn't Fishers. Fishers isn't Greenwood. Greenwood isn't Kokomo. But the national headlines tell you what's happening in America. what you need to do is you need to get to a good local realtor to find what's happening on your street. So here's my advice. This is where Uncle Denny is really going to go out on a limb and tell you what I think. Buy a payment. If you're a buyer, buy a payment you can afford right now and stay in that house long enough for time to work for you, because it really will work out. You've heard realtors that have been in here. They've told us again and again, if you're young, take the leap now, buy the house. Now, if you're a seller, you're going to have to take a dose of reality. Price the house realistically. Expect to be negotiated with. You're not going to be able to name your price. So you got to work with an experienced realtor. Last week, we talked about homes. This week, we're talking about Wall Street and their big noses getting into everything and really screwing some things up. So the real story is about credit. We have to watch credit. Housing doesn't usually cause slowdowns. It reveals them. And I think what we're starting to see is that buyers are becoming cautious. Lenders are becoming extremely cautious, and Wall Street becomes cautious, and so they're starting to put up all these houses for sale. All that said, it's like the economy is driving down the road, and it's got 1 foot lightly on the brake and 1 foot lightly on the gas. They really don't know what to do. But in spite of all that, always remember that money isn't everything. It's just that having money makes things so much easier in life. This is a time to be smart, whether you're a buyer or a seller. But remember, it's the people in your life that are worth $1 million, and you can't forget to tell them so.
16: Yeah.
17: Terry, you are worth $1 million. Denny, I think.
16: Wow.
15: Thanks, sweetie.
16: That was the sweetest thing to say.
17: Maybe like 10,000?
16: Maybe.
15: So Terry's worth 100 times more than
16: sweet.
15: Me. I love this.
16: You know, I'm younger. Yeah. So my value maybe is a little higher.
15: Yeah, that's
16: I don't know.
15: But Kylan, you're a new homeowner. Aren't you glad you did it when you did it?
16: Yeah.
17: Amen.
15: Yeah.
17: It's worked out really well.
16: What's that been about? Is it a year?
17: Yeah.
16: About a year now you've had that home.
17: Uh-huh.
16: What has it been like for you as a young homeowner in a year? What do you find? I mean, is there a real struggle anywhere?
17: I don't think we have enough time for that.
15: I don't think we do,
17: okay.
15: Too. But
17: it has been
15: remember,
17: fun,
15: it's all about credit. Credit is the lifeblood. Think about that as the blood in your body. And if you don't have enough blood, fingers start to get cold, toes start to get cold, because the credit's not getting it. So cheap money has disappeared. Borrowing is now more expensive than it was even a couple of years ago. I mean, mortgage rates are in the 6%.
16: Well, I just saw that. The mortgage rate's rising again this week. Highest level in nearly a year, according to Freddie Mac.
15: Yeah.
16: Average interest rate on the benchmark 30-year fixed mortgage rose to 6.58%.
15: There you go. 6.5%.
16: Up from 6.55%.
15: And yet that's very normal historically, you know, 6.5%. But the big change is that the institutional buyers, you know, these big private credit people, they've become sellers because they're trying to clean up their balance sheet. And again, they don't think about Christmas and they don't think about birthdays in the house. It's just a line on a spreadsheet. And they're saying, you know, the managers are coming down to the guys in the line and saying, get rid of it. So inventory is going to increase a little bit. It's a great time to buy a home. If you're a young person, get your nose out with a good realtor. And there are a lot of great ones out there. Find yourself a good realtor and start working with them in the neighborhood that you want.
16: Time to do it.
15: Yeah. And we're not. And remember, Indiana really is different. We are, you know, whereas we look at the hot markets like Phoenix and we look at Florida, especially South Florida, these markets are going whipsaw up and down. Well, Indiana is just this slow wave. It's a really short sine wave. And that's where we want to be. It's a great place to live. I mean, look at all we got right here.
16: It is a great place to live. I know, you know, if you don't, except for the data centers.
15: We're not going to talk about data centers.
16: Which... man, you guys keep fighting.
15: Yeah.
16: Keep fighting.
15: Make them pay their way. I don't care if they come, but by golly, pay their way. Don't expect me to pay more on my utility bill. You get your butt out there and pay for your way.
16: Don't put it in my backyard. Don't put it there.
15: You know what that's called? NIMBY. Not in my backyard.
16: Oh, is it NIMBY?
15: NIMBY.
16: NIMBY.
15: All right. That grouchy old woman right. That's Carolyn Stacy. All right.
16: Thank you, Denny. This is First Day Indiana. I'm Terry Stacy. I feel like she doesn't need an introduction anymore because we continue to call her. Kate Inger is here, Senior Manager of the Digital Content with American Battlefield Trust, battlefields.org. We started our conversation before Independence Day as Kate kind of gave us like a master class on all that we need to really know and learn about. And everybody's kind of got a thirst, I think, for American history as this country celebrates its 250th birthday. birthday. So she's back. Kate Inger is back. We're going to talk more about what happens after the signing of the Declaration of Independence. Kate, it's great to have you back with us. Thanks for doing this. I hope you like it.
18: Absolutely. And again, just to shout out, we think of the semi-quincentennial America's 250th as being all about July 4th, 1776 and 2026, but really we are just getting started. There is so much more to the story, and what the founders started on July 4th, 1776 is really, it's really the beginning of an experiment in American democracy that we are still continuing to hone and refine and experiment with today.
16: So let's, I kind of got a curiosity about the citizens' lives after they get word that we're free.
18: Again, the American Revolution and the Revolutionary War are, you know, kind of two sides of the same coin. The ideological American Revolution, the signing of the Declaration of Independence, but then there is an entire war that continues to wage all the way, of course, to the signing of the Treaty of Paris. That doesn't happen. That's the end of the American Revolution. That doesn't happen until September 1783. So, you know, we talked a little bit last week, I think, about the coming of the Battle of Brooklyn.
16: Yes, yes.
18: Or the Battle of Long Island. That's the first major engagement of the war after the signing of the Declaration of Independence. That's in August, end of August of 1776. And some historians say that the American Revolution was, it was really signed and fought in ink in Philadelphia, and it was signed in blood at Brooklyn. And so again, I just really want people to remember that, you know, we can celebrate the Declaration of Independence and that ideological birth of the American Revolution and of, you know, what it means to have self-government. But again, this is, you know, this is a war. There are real boots on the ground, real lives, being sacrificed.

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2: So does that happen a long way down the road?
3: It's kind of down the road. So, of course, we have the Declaration of Independence in July 4th, 1776, but we really have to figure out a way to self-govern. And the first way that the Founding Fathers experiment with self-government, again, away from Great Britain, is the Articles of Confederation.
2: There we go. Yes. Will you help us know what that is?
3: Yes, so the articles are written in 1777, and they're ratified in 1781. So it's really kind of the first constitution of the new United States. Again, think of the word confederation. It's just kind of like this very loose ideological, we are 13 entities kind of loosely operating under an umbrella system. The idea of the articles were really so that each individual state could have their own self-government, their own authority, because remember, we're, you know, fighting against the tyranny of a king and parliament that was seen as, you know, ignoring the rights of the people, ignoring the rights of the colonies. And so there's a lot of fear within the founding father generation of repeating that same process. So the Articles of Confederation was really kind of this national government ideology that, again, mostly trying to champion the rights of each individual colony-turned state. But that means that there's not a lot that the Articles of Confederation can really do. There's no way to levy taxes. Obviously, we're fighting a war. Mm-hmm. We're not really fighting a war against taxes. We're fighting a war against what it meant to be taxed without having your voice heard. You can't levy taxes. There is no national currency. If you look up a lot of artifacts from the time, you can look up a lot of that, you know, some of the paper notes, and they're going to have seals of the colonies or seals of the individual states. So there is a lot that these articles fail to do because they were kind of purposefully weak in terms of uniting under something larger. And so then that's when we start thinking about the need for a stronger federal government. And then that's when you start having, you know, these deep conversations about what is the purpose of a federal government. So many of the conversations that we still have today were conversations that started 250 years ago. And so again, that's where I do like to remember this is an experiment. Remember, we had a lot of people come out against the Constitution as it was written and ratified because there was no explicit Bill of Rights. And so that's a separate process that founding fathers start championing because they're afraid, well, if we outline the powers that the government has, where's the powers that the government doesn't have? So these are, again, that push and pull between, between the Federalists who want to central government, the anti-federalists who want more states' rights and state sovereignty. These are conversations that we still very much grapple with today.
2: Absolutely. And again, you were saying that the Articles of Confederation, this was in 1776. I'm thinking about the timeline. 77, excuse me. I'm sorry. A year later. And then when were they replaced with the actual Constitution? How long did that take?
3: It takes a while for the U.S. Constitution to get ratified. These are conversations that have to happen that are happening at the kind of broad founding father level, and then they go back to the states. Each state has to ratify the Constitution before it can become like the rule of law.
2: Wow.
3: We have a lot of conversations that happen within. It's not just about do we want to ratify the Constitution, but, of course, there's, very

0: famously, you know, conversations about how to count population in terms of how many votes those states, individual states have. And of course, you know, you've probably heard of, you know, the Three-Fifths Compromise and how seven states count the enslaved population in terms of, you know, how they would have a say in the federal government level. So, you know, it's not, these conversations are long and complicated. And I really do like thinking about, you know, I guess what you're saying, I want to imagine what these conversations were like, but I like thinking about the fact that that this is an experiment.
1: And
0: I think that we have the benefit of, you know, hindsight that, like, oh yeah, we know, you know, 200 years, you know, we're sitting here looking at this like it's a thing of the past. But again, the American Revolution was not an ending so much as it was a beginning. You know, writing the Declaration of Independence, signing our names on that, and then, you know, celebrating that, but then continuing to fight for it is just one part of the story. It's just one chapter.
1: Yeah. I think you've been such a great teacher for us, Kate. I do.
0: I'm so glad. Yeah. I'm so glad. And, you know, we're celebrating so much of what the American Revolution accomplished. And, you know, we're also thinking about what the American Revolution really set in motion, but didn't, you know, didn't have the final say on years ago. We've talked a little bit about how the American Revolution impacted different types of people in the 13 colonies in the new United States. The American Revolution, you know, really did not end the institution of slavery. It perpetuated and gave a lot of teeth to a conversation that a lot of Americans were having about the role that slavery would play in the new United States. The rhetoric of liberty and freedom, you know, really was something that abolitionists, enslaved and free African Americans themselves really started to champion. And Vermont becomes the first state to have in its state constitution, which outlawed slavery. Pennsylvania is going to follow. But that's a long process as well. Again, that plays out on a state-by-state basis, and we know that that's not something that the United States answers for a very long time. Women during the American Revolution stepped way outside their traditional kind of domestic spheres and had a lot to do with the winning of the war. You know, what did their roles look like in the new United States? And for a lot of people, you know, there are certain founding fathers that did not want women to continue kind of moving into new spheres and new roles in the new nation, but very much wanted them to return to domestic duties and domestic life. And so there are a lot of women that push back against that, and a lot of women who embrace it. So, you know, you've heard the phrase, you know, the Daughters of Liberty. The coming of the new nation, there's a new phrase that gets championed, and that's Republican motherhood. So
1: Going to go with that one. I just saw, please go ahead.
0: Yeah, so there's a whole movement where there are certain founding fathers. Dr. Benjamin Rush is a really big proponent of this idea that women shouldn't, you know, they shouldn't try to get out and do more like they did during the American Revolution, but they should return home, and they should be the ones to instill these ideals, these revolutionary new American ideals of what it meant to be a small R Republican, a citizen of the new United States. It was really the mothers, family, the women of the family, that should instill that ideology and that patriotic fervor in the hearts and the minds of their sons. So these Republican mothers were meant to instill this patriotic ideology into their families. And so, you know, so more citizens, young citizens of the United States can grow up learning their founding father history, learning about the American Revolution at the home level.
1: It's Kate Anger, thank you. Senior Manager, Digital Content with the American Battlefield Trust, battlefields.org, to learn more about what they do there. Kate, thank you.
0: Thank you so much, Terry.
1: And as we celebrate America's 250th birthday, the Indiana Youth Institute wants to remind us of our duty to prepare kids, our children, for the nation's future. And joining us now to talk about constructive patriotism is Tammy Silverman, the president and CEO of the Indiana Youth Institute. Hi, Tammy.
2: Hello. It's great to be with you. Thanks for having me.
1: I'm glad you're here. And I think everybody's still celebrating in one way or another when it comes to the country's birthday. And I want to ask right away, how do you define constructive patriotism?
2: Yeah, and we thought this was intriguing to us, right? When we went to go and research how might we talk about engaging kids in patriotism in the holidays, and really this definition comes from the American Psychological Association, and they define it as a healthy attachment to one's country, enthusiasm, but pairing that with a desire to strengthen it. So it doesn't say you agree with everything. Instead, it says, how do we create this sense of civic participation, thoughtful engagement, responsibility, belonging, such that our kids have a positive connection to our country and that they have some call to action in there and that they understand that patriotism is also action?
1: This is Tammy Silverman, and I mentioned her name again because you can go to IYI.org for all kinds of so many great resources, but also this story and those five habits that build that constructive patriotism that you're talking about. And is there any kind of research or any study that says when children develop constructive patriotism, it really does contribute to their overall growth and well-being?
2: It does. There is. And it actually, the research says that it fosters this social connection. So not only just to your country, but it actually starts with your community, right? So understanding that our country is made up of all these wonderful local communities, it fosters that social connection. It gives them a sense of purpose. And it also adds to their general life satisfaction. And I think all of those things are things that, one, we know kids need, but that we want for them as well.
1: Yeah. Do you want to talk about those five habits that build that constructive patriotism, whether that comes from our community or our families? Actually, it should be done by all of us. But do you want to talk about those habits and go in a little deeper, a little more deep into what you've already mentioned?
2: Certainly. And like you said, that the whole article is on our website, because we could probably talk about each of them at length. But really, those five habits include belonging, character, service, curiosity, and respectful dialogue.
1: There you go. That respectful dialogue, right? That's got to be the, I mean, if you're a parent or a grown-up, you got to show how that works.
2: We do. And you know, that's the one that a lot of people have chuckled at, actually, and said, you know, that's needed right now. And I think we all would like that to be something that we are training our kids on and that we're modeling. So we know, we'll start there. We'll start with that one because it may be the toughest one, right?
1: Yeah,
2: so democracy requires people to be able to disagree without being disrespectful. And you think about what that means, and it's teaching kids to listen and to probe a little bit more, to seek that understanding, and then to work across differences. And it's not that we're looking for just folks that agree with us. It's not looking for, you know, it's not asking that you try to convince everybody of your position. It's quite different than that. It says, listen, try to understand, and then be able to say, well, we see it differently, but let's still work together to benefit, you know, again, our community or our state or our country, whatever that might be. So that's a pretty tall order, and yet something that's really worthwhile for us to do for our kids.
1: I agree. And I think sometimes there's a strong message right now that if you have a question about things in our country, if you disagree with some of those that are in leadership, that you don't foster patriotism, that you're not patriotic. And to me, that just couldn't be farther from the truth. And if you think that kids aren't hearing this kind of dialogue, you're just wrong. They're hearing this kind of thing, right?
2: They are sponges. They see and hear and absorb more than we often understand. And, you know, Terry, I think you're so spot on. That goes to that curiosity habit that is also part of this constructive patriotism. So we know that a healthy citizenship happens when we ask questions, right? And when we learn about our history honestly, and we listen to those different perspectives, and we remain open to new understanding. And so young people should never feel that asking thoughtful questions diminishes their love of country. In fact, that curiosity, we want kids to be asking questions. We want kids to be engaged with history such that they understand and learn. You know, I was thinking recently, going into this 250th anniversary, I didn't understand the tremendous role that Abigail Adams played in the founding of the country. I just had never learned that before. And so being open to learning new things, being open to absorbing new things is something, and being curious about it is something that we really need to encourage our kids to do, and say that actually that strengthens our patriotism and our communities and our country.
1: And you go to IYI.org, and it's a great conversation. And I'm afraid I've left the young people out of this conversation of patriotism. But Harvard Education Danielle Allen suggests inviting young people to ask questions.
2: Well, the one thing I would say is that, again, we break it down a little bit in the article, is you also don't have to do all of this for our youngest kids, right? It's not like you're going to have a deep conversation about respectful disagreement with a second grader, right? You have to calibrate. We need to calibrate these things. So we've broken down some actionable steps that people can take for elementary school children, for middle schoolers, and for high schoolers, so that we're staging these efforts and we are really engaging kids, but we're doing it in a way that is developmentally appropriate.
1: Okay. Go to the article, IYI.org. You won't be sorry. It's called Constructive Patriotism. It's a word I'd never heard before, but it's one that I've just learned, and you'll learn more too by going to the article, IYI.org. For that and so many more resources, Tammy Silverman, thank you. As always, we appreciate you and the work that you do there with the Indiana Youth Institute, and we look forward to our conversation next month.
2: Thank you so much. 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
1: Well, that's going to do it for us here on First Day Indiana. 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And I'm grateful to all of you, too, for tuning in today to First Day Indiana. 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
4: Off and on showers through the evening and night, lows mid-60s. Sunday starts off wet, but rain will clear out by the afternoon. Highs tomorrow, upper 70s. We're back to the low 80s Monday with plenty of sun to go around. Highs stay in the low to mid-80s through the work week. Rain chances staying low most of the week ahead. A good chance for showers won't return until the very end of the week.
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7: Good morning and welcome to The Flatline. I'm your host, Rick Hughes, and for the next few minutes, please stay with me. 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I'm so thankful right now. I think we're up to about 210 radio stations in America that are playing the show this morning. So thank you for a few minutes of your time. I'm sure we'll make it worthwhile. We're not going to try to sell you a product. We're not a political talk show. We're a show about the Bible and how you can learn God's wonderful plan for your life. I hope you'll stick with me. And if you ever get to wonder who we are, you can go to our website, Rick Hughes Ministries. .org on the internet. That's rickhughesministries.org. And there you can click and find out everything we have to offer. Many free books, many free study material. A lot of our shows are broadcast live online there. You can go back and listen to the old ones and the new ones as well. And some of our books, we have audio books online you can listen to. So I hope you take advantage of that. But I'm Rick Hughes, the host of the Flotline Radio Show. If it's the first time you've heard it, FLOT stands for Forward Line of Troops. And we're going to try to teach you how God's given at least 10 wonderful problem-solving devices in the Bible. Those problem-solving devices are built on biblical principles that will help you stop the outside sources of adversity before they ever become the inside source of stress. As we say always, adversity is, of course, inevitable, but stress is always optional. Because adversity is what those circumstances do to you, and stress, that's what you do to yourself. I had a man email me recently and wanted to know why I said worry's a sin. Worry is a mental attitude sin. Sometimes you call it anxiety. You can call it a lot of different things. But we're never allowed to worry when you don't have to worry. There's a better way to live. And that's one of our problem-solving devices called the Faith Rest Drill. I hope we get to teach that to you soon, because it'll show you how you never have to worry as long as the Lord Jesus Christ controls history. Now, today I'd like to talk about something I think is very interesting. It's called having a spiritual compass. Having a spiritual compass. Many, many years ago, and I'm talking about many years ago, I was contacted by a sports writer for a local newspaper. His name was Mike. And we don't have that anymore. I guess your city doesn't have a newspaper longer either, but we used to get the paper all the time, and I enjoyed reading my morning newspaper. But that's gone. But anyhow, Mike wanted to do an article on what the fish were biting on my local lake. Since I was a well-known tournament fisherman, bass fisherman, I won a lot of tournaments. And whenever he needed information, he would sometimes call me and say, what are they doing there? How can I catch them? How can I write something in the paper that will help my readers learn how to catch them on Logan Martin Lake where you fish? Well, this article that he was going to write would appear in the Sunday morning sports page, along with pictures and instructions. So we met about 30 minutes before daylight and launched my boat at the local marina. And as daylight began to peek over the hills, a fog began to slide across the water. In a matter of just a few minutes, we were completely fogged in. Thank goodness I knew the area well enough to locate my position by looking at the shoreline. But in my desire to catch fish, I suggested we cross the lake, go to the eastern shoreline, and I did not have a compass, nor did I have a depth finder that had a GPS on it. But I literally thought in my arrogance I could idle to the other side and we'd be just fine. Well, once we got about 30 yards offshore, we were completely in a whiteout. I could not tell which direction the bank was located. The end result was that we idled around in circles until morning, until that dang fog lifted. At least lifted enough for me to see the opposite bank. The very next week, I went and purchased a compass, and I installed that on my dashboard in my boat so it wouldn't happen again. Now I could tell which direction I was going. As a young person, teenager, I grew up without a spiritual compass to guide me. My mother raised me in a single-parent home and never met my father. He left my mother when I was just a baby. I never had the privilege of meeting him. And so I didn't have that compass that guided me in my life from a man, but I'm talking about a spiritual compass, spiritually speaking. So I was constantly making all kinds of mistakes, maybe like you, wandering with no clear direction in my life. And that all changed when I accepted the Lord Jesus Christ as my Savior, because in my new life, now I was led to be around mature Christians who would help guide me through the details of life. And for the first time ever, I actually had confidence and purpose for my existence. No longer was I lost in the fog, so to say, the fog of life. I did a show one time on the fog of life, and fear of God was gone, God's word is not obeyed, and God's name is ignored. Many people live in a fog in their life. What about you? Do you live in a fog? Do you know why you're here? Do you know what God has in store for your future? Well, it all starts the minute you step into your new life in Jesus Christ, our Lord and Savior. Let me read to you how it all starts in 2 Corinthians 5:17. Therefore, if anyone is in Christ Jesus, he is a new creation, brand new person, born again. The Bible goes on to say, old things pass away, and behold, all things become new. That started for me at the age of 22 years old. You know, I like to say you're either going to be born twice or you're going to die twice. The first birthday you have nothing to do with. You just showed up and your dad said, as a boy, have a cigar. But your second birthday is when you're saved or when you're born again, as the Lord Jesus Christ told Nicodemus in John chapter 3. Well, the first death is when it's appointed unto man once to die, and after that the judgment. We know that. We understand that. In Revelation 20, whoever's name's not found written into the Lamb's Book of Life was cast into the lake of fire. This is the second death, quote, unquote. So you're going to be born twice or die twice. Fortunately, I've been born twice. I became a new creature at the age of 22 years old. I became a spiritual being, alive spiritually, no longer dead spiritually, and now with an opportunity to learn what life is all about. At the point of your conversion, your old life is gone. You have a new future, a new destiny in front of you. The issue is, do you wish to know God's plan that's been designed for you? Do you even want to know it? Are you interested at all? I'm asking you this morning, are you interested in knowing God's plan? In Romans 12, 2, the Bible says, be not conformed to this world, but be transformed by the renewing of your mind, so that, in order that you may prove what is that good and acceptable and perfect will of God. So Paul is telling the Romans to change the way they think. You don't have to follow the world, conform to this world. That's called human viewpoint. That's the zeitgeist, they call it. The spirit of the times. You don't have to follow that. But you can be transformed by the renewing of your mind, changing the way you think, so that, in order that, you can prove what is good, yes, acceptable, yes, and perfect, will of God for your life. That's it. There are many people who would like to manipulate your thinking for you. I've run into those in my life. I'm sure you have too, probably especially around church and politics. Some people have good intentions, but are without spiritual insight. That verse I just read to you in Romans 12, 2, instructs you to change the way you think if you wish to know what is the good, the acceptable, and the perfect will of God. That verse also said that we should not be conformed to this world's thinking, but we should be transformed by the renewing of our mind, changing the way we think. The spiritual compass that we need to guide us through the fog of life is found in the Bible, the Scriptures, the Holy Bible. Listen to God's guarantee as I read it to you. Psalm 32, verse 8. I will instruct you. I will teach you in the way which you should go, and I will guide you with my eyes. There's a wonderful promise from God. He can instruct you if you're instructable. If you're teachable, I will teach you what? In the way that you should go. And I will guide you. You have your own personal guide through the fog of life. What a wonderful promise God has made for us. Notice now, if you wish to have God guide you through the fog of life, there are two things required. Instruction and teaching. Again, I will instruct you and I will what? Guide you with my eyes. If you wish to have God guide you, you got to have instruction and teaching. I did some guiding for a while and just kind of make a little money on the side sometimes many, many years ago. And you'd have to get people in your boat when you're guiding them fishing and teach them how to use a certain lure, how to use a certain product, what to look for, what not to look for, how to set the hook. The guide has to teach people. Yes, not only guide them to where the fish are or where the game is, if they're a big game guide, but also how to take advantage of that and catch it or trap it or take it, whatever you want to do. So any traveler, any hunter, any fisherman who hires a guide knows their proper instructions through teaching you what to do, what you should not do. Notice Psalm 25, verse 8 and 9, and go back and give you another way of thinking. Psalm 32, 8 said, I will instruct you and teach you and guide you. Listen to this verse. Psalm 25, 8, good and upright is the Lord. Therefore will he teach, T-E-A-C-H, sinners in the way. And here comes our word now. Listen carefully. The meek will he guide in judgment, and the meek will he teach the way. The meek refers to humility. You're not teachable without some humility. The humble person is teachable. The arrogant person is not teachable because he has unrealistic self-expectations. He thinks he's something he's not. He justifies why he does it, why he does certain things. And he eventually destroys himself with his own arrogance. So if you want God to guide you, you're going to have some humility, enough humility to say, I don't know what I should do. I don't know where I should go. I don't know who I should be. I just a lot I don't know. Are the answers really found in the Bible? Yes. The answers are found in the Scripture. And through the ministry of God the Holy Spirit, those Scripture verses will guide you in how you should go through the fog of life and how to keep from destroying yourself in the process. What a wonderful promise it is from the Bible. But I wonder if you're of the opinion that you can guide yourself. Are you of the opinion you can teach yourself? I had a guy one time wanted to go catch some fish at night in this certain place I knew about, and he said, how do I get there? And I told him, I said, you need to let me take you up there so you don't wreck your boat. Well, he didn't. He figured he could do it himself, and he wrecked his boat coming back. So I wonder if that's you. Are you so arrogant you think you can teach yourself? Then you're mistaken. God the Father has gifted certain male individuals with the gift of pastor-teacher. Pastor-teacher. The Greek word is poimen kai didaskalos. And why did he do that? It says in the Bible, for the purpose of guiding you through the pitfalls of the devil's world. I want to read to you this passage. Listen carefully to these passages, and you'll understand the necessity of being filled with the Holy Spirit moment by moment, and the absolute need to sit under the ministry of a well-qualified pastor. Ephesians 4:11 through 13, so Christ himself gave the apostles, the prophets, the evangelists, and the pastors and teachers. Pastors and teachers is one word, not two. Poimen kai didaskalos. One word. And why did he do that? Verse 12. To equip his people for works of service, so that, or in order that, the body of Christ, that's Christians, may be built up until we all reach unity in the faith, in the knowledge of the Son of God, and become mature. Become mature, attaining to the whole measure of the fullness of Christ. It's possible that you can live your Christian life and die and never become mature. That means you don't have a guide to guide you through life. You don't take the Bible seriously. You know, you go to church and you sing a few songs and you forget everything you hear and you go home and do what you want to do. That doesn't work. That's why you get yourself in trouble all the time. So the Holy Spirit can guide the pastor if he studies and prepares. And then it's his job to stand up and guide us. In John 14:15, if you love me, keep my mandates, Jesus said. And I will pray the Father, and he will give you another guide, another helper, so that he can abide with you forever. It's called the Spirit of Truth, or the Holy Spirit, who the world does not receive because it neither sees him nor knows him, but you will have him. He will dwell in you and be your guide, so to say. In John 14:26 again, but the advocate, that's the guide, the Holy Spirit whom the Father will send in my name, he will teach you all things and will remind you of everything that I've said to you. That's the words of the Lord Jesus Christ to his disciples. So he promised them that when he left that he would send a guide, a mentor, the Holy Spirit. When you and I, when we're filled with the Holy Spirit, and when we're sitting under the teaching ministry of a well-qualified pastor, we have our very own compass to guide us through life. The compass is made up of two things, the Scriptures, the Bible, and the filling of the Holy Spirit. Those two things guide you through life. In Proverbs 3, 5, and 6, trust in the Lord with all of your heart. And what? And listen, and what? Do not lean to your own understanding. That's a good way to mess your life up right there. Trying to think you know what's best when the Scriptures tell you just the opposite. Don't try to figure it out on your own. Don't try to go walking in the woods at night without a flashlight. Don't try to go traipsing down the highway without a map. Do not lean to your own understanding, the Bible says. Trust in the Lord. That's faith. Put your faith in the Lord with all of your heart, and don't lean to your own understanding. And if you will do that, listen to what happens. In all your ways, acknowledge Him. Here it comes. Listen. And He will direct your paths. Wow, there's your perfect guide right there. God the Father using the Scriptures and God the Father using the Holy Spirit will guide you through the fog of life so that you don't get distracted and you don't destroy yourself. Your journey through this life can be simple or it can be complicated. By now, you probably made quite a few wrong turns, just like I had, and you had to back up and try to go around it. It's your life. It's your choice. But I'm assuring you that you don't have all the facts to go it alone. Unfortunately, the arrogant individual has a problem with that. He assumes he's correct and God is wrong. So he ignores the warnings found in Scripture. And he charges on as if all is well. And what you might not know is there's a dead end around the next corner and you're about to hit it. One of the problems you have may be your choice of friends. That may be a trouble spot for you. In 1 Corinthians 15:33, do not be deceived. Evil company corrupts good habits. So there's a warning right there. Be careful who you associate with. Coming up, I wanted to be around the popular people. I wanted to be around people that had money. I wanted to be around people that could impress other people. And I sought out the wrong crowd. And they took me down the wrong street. They didn't guide me correctly. In 2 Corinthians 6:14, Paul wrote, do not be unequally yoked together with unbelievers. For what fellowship has righteousness with lawlessness? And what communion has light with darkness? If you're a believer in the Lord Jesus Christ, and your best friend is an atheist or an unbeliever, you're making a terrible mistake because you're not going to straighten them out. If your best friend is an unbeliever and you're a believer, you will have different goals and different desires. And I want you to guess who will give in. It'll be you. If you are a Christian and the one you wish to marry is a non-Christian, guess who will give in? But you say, I can change them. Listen, if the Holy Spirit has not convicted them of their unbelief, what makes you so sure you can do a better job than the Holy Spirit? So by clinging to the individual, you are trusting that person to provide a safe course through life for you, rather than depending on God's Word to be your compass. And that's a terrible mistake. Walking through life is going through the woods at night, tripping and stumbling over logs and rocks. But the Christian has a divine advantage. You want to know how? Psalm 119, verse 105, your word is a lamp to my feet and a light to my path. There you go. You don't have to walk through the woods at night without a light. I was talking to a friend of mine this morning about that. And on a military maneuver at night, trees lay down. People don't realize trees lay down and sleep at night. So you can walk through the jungle in the morning and you never hit a tree, never stumble, never fall. But at night, you trip and fall everywhere because the trees are sleeping. They're laying down. I'm just kidding. You know that. But that's the principle. Going through life is like going through the woods at night, tripping and stumbling over logs and rocks. So what if you have your own lamp and your own light? That's what the Bible said God's Word would do to you. With God's Word lighting your path, you don't have to worry about stumbling. You don't have to worry about stepping on a snake. However, if you choose to ignore the Word of God and forge ahead, don't complain when you get lost or you get injured. Notice Psalm 25, verses 8 and 9. Good and upright is the Lord. Therefore will he teach sinners in the way. Now listen to verse 9. The meek, that's humility, will he guide in judgment. And the humble, the meek, will he teach in his way. In this verse, we're back to teaching, except the time it's teaching sinners in the way. And this refers to the way out of Satan's domain, Satan's control. This is why the gospel must be clearly presented so individuals can find their way out of the fog that blinds them. Verse 9, the meek will he guide in judgment. Verse 9 refers to the meek, which is another word for humble. Humility, as I said, is required from any student who seeks to learn, because humility is actually teachability. Because the humble person does not have unrealistic self-image. And this leads me to ask you a simple question. Are you teachable? Are you finally ready to turn over your life to the Lord Jesus Christ and allow him to instruct you and teach you before you wind up destroying yourself? Here's how you do it. You want to do it? Here's how you do it. Now listen, James 1:5, if any of you lack wisdom, let him ask of God, and they give it to all men liberally, and upbraideth you, and it will be given to you. James 1:5, if any of you lack wisdom, let him ask of God, that giveth to all men liberally, and upbraideth not, and it will be given to him. The first question you should ask God is this question: what must I do to be saved? That question was asked of the Apostle Paul by the Roman guard, who was shaken emotionally by an earthquake that loosened all the prisoners. In Acts 16:25, you can read about it. About midnight, Paul and Silas were praying in their cell, singing hymns, and the other prisoners were listening, and suddenly there was such a violent earthquake that the foundation of the prison was shaken. And at once all the prisoners' doors flew open, and everyone's chains came loose. The jailer woke up, and when he saw the prison doors open, he drew his sword and was about to kill himself because of the thought that the prisoners had escaped. But Paul said, "Don't harm yourself. Wait, we're still here." The jailer called for lights and rushed in and fell trembling before Paul and Silas and brought them out and said, "Sir, what must I do to be saved?" And they replied, "Believe in the Lord Jesus, and you will be saved, you and your household." The simple act of belief in the finished work of the Lord Jesus Christ on Calvary's cross is all it takes, since the work was already done. His death, his burial, and his resurrection is a guarantee that he is in fact the Son of God. As in Matthew 27:54, so when the centurions and those with him who were guarding Jesus saw the earthquake and the things that had happened, they feared greatly, saying, "Truly, this was the Son of God." Once you make that decision on your part, once you believe in the Lord Jesus Christ and receive him as your Savior, then you become part of God's family. And you then have the opportunity to learn his plan for your life. In Jeremiah 29, verse 11, "For I know the plans I have for you," there it is, declares the Lord, "plans to prosper you, not to harm you, plans to give you hope and a future." You will now have a personal sense of destiny. At salvation, God gives you a spiritual gift. Learn what it is. Use it. By the way, singing is not a spiritual gift. That's a talent. But your new mission in life is to glorify Jesus Christ in this spiritual conflict. And Ephesians 6:11-17 tells you what armor is available for you to use in this process. I can provide you a book that deals with your mission on earth if you want it. It's called A Crash Course in Christianity. And that book is free and will be sent to you at your request. Simply go to the website, rickhughesministries.org, or call 800-831-0718, and we will get that book right on out to you. Okay, did you learn something this morning? Did you learn that God has a compass that will guide you through life so you don't wind up destroying yourself? Well, I hope you paid close attention. Thank you for listening. I thank you for giving me a few minutes of your time. It's my prayer you'll come back next Sunday morning, same time, same place, and join me again. Until then, this is your host, Rick Hughes, saying thank you for listening to The Floodline.
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0: 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WOWO, WFWI, WMEE, HD2, Fort Wayne. 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
1: President Trump again calls off a planned large-scale strike against Iran. I'm Ann Carrick, Fox News. The president citing new progress toward a potential agreement with the Iranian regime. Fox's Rebecca Castor in Washington.
2: This was set to be one of the largest bombing campaigns against Iran to date, but now the president is signaling a peace deal could be close. He wrote on Truth Social, the USA is locked and loaded and ready to go against Iran. Despite this, we have just been asked by Iran and other Middle Eastern countries to hold off any attack and that the perimeters of a deal has been agreed to. This would include the immediate, complete, and total opening of the Hormuz Strait and an end to Iran's nuclear threat. I have agreed to cancel the attack, subject to being able to rapidly make a deal. According to Axios, one of those Middle Eastern allies who asked President Trump to hold off on further strikes was the Saudi Crown Prince.
1: The White House confirms the president spoke by phone with the Saudi Crown Prince as Saudi Arabia and the other countries in the region call on the U.S. to de-escalate the conflict. Multiple people are dead, others injured after a shooting in Idaho. Fox's Chanley Painter with the latest.
3: The FBI and Idaho police are investigating a mass shooting near an In-N-Out Burger. It happened Saturday in Twin Falls. Three people were killed and at least seven others were hurt. Police say the shooter is also dead. No word on a motive.
1: Police are waiting to release the exact number killed until all of next of kin are notified. Russia launched another overnight barrage of ballistic missiles and drones at Ukraine's capital, Kyiv, killing at least nine people and injuring more than 30. The attack comes just 2 days after another major Russian strike killed at least 10 people across Ukraine. President Volodymyr Zelensky again urging the United States to provide more Patriot air defense systems as the war shows no sign of easing. 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
5: 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All right, folks, so according to my next guest, if you think that cold and flu season is behind us, you better think again. The truth is that viruses, colds, and the flu can strike almost any time of the year, which is exactly why you should be doing everything you can to protect yourself no matter what time of year it is. So what's the best way to protect yourself from these nasty viruses, the colds, and the flu? Well, here today to share his health secret for shielding against viruses, colds, and the flu is Dr. Michael Pincus. Dr. Pincus, it's great to see you again.
6: Chris, it's great to be here.
5: You know, most of you probably know that Dr. Pincus is a nationally recognized authority on both natural and alternative health. He's also a very successful chiropractor. He's been sought out by top Hollywood celebrities, professional athletes, Olympic athletes, and he continues to be very involved in some of this nation's top health concerns. So, Dr. Pincus, what is this health secret that you've been talking about?
6: Well, what the secret is actually getting the right amount and the right form of vitamin C.
5: Vitamin C. All right. Well, vitamin C is not really new, though.
6: No, vitamin C is not new, but it's still a very vital and essential nutrient for optimal health. And unfortunately, Chris, vitamin C has taken a back seat to other nutritional trends. The bottom line is without enough vitamin C and the right type of vitamin C, you have low energy, pain, your immune system's compromised, you're more prone to cancer, heart attacks, cataracts, allergies, diabetes, the list goes on and on. And according to several studies, your life could be shortened by 6 years.
5: But don't most of us get enough vitamin C? I mean, I drink a glass of orange juice every morning. Isn't that enough?
6: No, it's not enough. A typical glass of orange juice contains about 65 milligrams of vitamin C.
5: Okay.
6: And you're not even in the ballpark with vitamin C unless you're getting around 3,000 to 4,000 milligrams a day.
5: Wow, 3,000 to 4,000?
6: Yeah, and that would be like drinking 50 glasses of orange juice. So because of a lack of vitamin C, we're getting enough of it just to keep you a little bit sick.
7: a little bit sick. Well, what do you mean by that?
6: Well, the number one complaint of anyone going to a doctor's office is, doctor, you know, I just don't have any energy. I don't feel like myself. I'm hurting.
7: Yeah.
6: And then the doctors get the wheels spinning in their heads and they go, oh, we got to do these tests, send you through the scanner. And the problem is they don't find anything.
7: Mm-hmm.
6: You see, most doctors don't look at nutrient levels, and vitamin C is critical for life. And what's interesting, the human body is one of only a few mammals who do not make our own vitamin C.
7: All right.
6: The other ones are guinea pigs, primates, and the fruit bat. When you look at the rest of the animals out there, you don't see cats and dogs and elephants and giraffes with high blood pressure. You don't see the cancers, the arthritis, the tiredness all the time.
7: Right.
6: All those animals make their own vitamin C.
7: Huh.
6: And they'll make up to 5,000 milligrams of vitamin C per day. Some animals, like a goat,
7: yeah,
6: they'll produce upwards of 100,000 milligrams of vitamin C a day.
7: Wow.
6: Yeah, so it's like a double whammy. First of all, we're not getting enough vitamin C in our diets, and we don't make our own. And because of the two, people are walking around sick and tired, sicker. Can't quite put my finger on it.
7: Yeah, right. But, you know, I think most people, and myself included, think of vitamin C in terms of cold and flu. So we're talking about this connection then between vitamin C and the maladies that we're suffering from? Is that what it is?
6: It's actually the common denominator, the lack of vitamin C and the right amounts and the right kind. And that's why I created my Super C22 formula. And it's a powder, Chris, and you mix it into water. You drink it down. If you have at least 1 to 2 servings per day, you're going to get the right amounts of vitamin C and the right forms of it. And I'll tell you what, it has 22 of the most powerful forms of vitamin C on the planet.
7: Now, I didn't realize there were different forms of vitamin C.
6: Well, that's right. Nutrition comes from many different sources. What I've done is I've taken the most powerful forms of vitamin C, because your body needs different forms of it, and I've put it all into one vitamin formula.
7: Now, and you said there was how much vitamin C in your Super C22 formula?
6: There's 1,500 milligrams per serving.
7: So by taking Super C22 then, what are some of the things that you'll experience?
6: Well, the first thing you're going to experience is energy. Vitamin C produces energy in the body. There are studies showing that vitamin C helps a person in pain, cardiovascular issues, allergies, unexplained weight gain, diabetics need vitamin C. The list goes on and on. I have a number of patients and clients that are using it, and I brought some emails. Is it okay if I read an email to you?
7: Sure.
6: All right.
7: Sure.
6: This is one of my clients from Tallahassee. His name's Ron.
7: Okay.
6: Now listen to this. After 3 days of being on Super C, his blood pressure dropped. He said the top number dropped 8 points and the bottom number dropped 7 points, and that's after 3 days. He said, now another thing that happened is I became more alert and I now have a clear head.
7: All from vitamin C.
6: Yes. One study in particular showed that if you get on a good supplement like my Super C and you stay on it, the average life expectancy went up 6 years.
7: Wow, that's really amazing. 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This goes way, way beyond just the cold and the flu. You're going to learn how vitamin C shields against high blood pressure, heart disease, and stroke. 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You're going to learn how to slow down the aging process process and have better skin, joints, and vision. It's all in this very informative book.
6: Hey, Chris, can I interrupt for a second?
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7: 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I'll give it to you again. It's 1-800-208-3046. All right, if you just tuned in, we have Dr. Michael Pincus back in the studio with us today. He's a leading authority on both natural and alternative health. We've been talking about how critical vitamin C is in terms of overall health. You know, Dr. Pincus, I got to ask the question. I mean, you know, you've kind of talked a little bit about some of the things that we can be experiencing without having enough vitamin C. But, you know, the reality is that I'm sure I'm not getting enough vitamin C based on what you've said. I'm not arguing that point. But the reality is I'm still standing. I still wake up every morning. What's the big deal here? I mean, hasn't the government figured out that there is some level of vitamin C that you need to have in order to be healthy?
6: When you talk about the government and nutrition and health recommendations, boy, they get like a D- because their RDA for vitamin C is 60 milligrams.
7: 60 milligrams 60. A day.
6: It's entirely inadequate. The RDA for vitamin C was determined so you don't die from scurvy. But 60 milligrams of vitamin C is like partially water in your grass. So it's not quite brown. You see what I mean? And that's the problem with our bodies is that we're not getting the vitamin C we need. And you need vitamin C, the right amounts and the right form, in order to get yourself into a high-level health.
7: But why is that so critical, though? Why is getting enough vitamin C so critical?
6: Well, I'll just recap. Number one, your body doesn't make it. Two is that if you're not getting the right amount of it, which is at least 3,000, 4,000, 5,000 milligrams per day mm-hmm. of vitamin C, you're going to be someone who's on multiple medications, you're running to doctors, you've got blood pressure problems, you don't make the good cholesterol, your triglycerides are high, you might be diagnosed with diabetes, you have pain in your body, you're looking old and you're feeling old before you should be old.
7: All right, well, let's get into this a little bit then. I mean, can you talk about what's in your Super C22 formula?
6: Yeah, well, what I have is, first of all, it's a powder that you mix into cold water.
7: Okay.
6: And each serving is 1,500 milligrams of vitamin C.
7: Okay.
6: And it has 22 different sources of vitamin C, which is very, very important for your body.
7: What's the benefit of having those 22 different sources?
6: Well, the benefit is this, is that your body recognizes these from nature. And there's a number of different sources from nature. There's rose hips, broccoli, a certain type of cherry called an acerola cherry, lemons, limes, grapefruit. With the Super C22, I've tried to duplicate what's in nature, and I put it into one formula.
7: Oh, I see. Okay. Well, speaking of which, can we make some?
6: Yeah, why don't you make it right here? Yes.
7: Okay. All right. Now, why a powder instead of, let's say, a pill or a capsule or something like that?
6: Well, vitamin C, it's necessary to get it in your system, not just in your blood, but down to the tissues. So when you mm-hmm. put it in a powder and you put water in it, it activates it. It absorbs quickly. This is the best way to get in your body.
7: It's fizzing. Is it supposed to fizz?
6: Yeah. The fizzing is showing that it's activating. The minerals and all the vitamins, they're actually mixing in the water.
7: Okay. Just keep mixing
6: it
7: up.
6: Yeah, stir it up for a second.
7: All right. All right, let me try this. Ooh, that's really good.
6: It is good, isn't it?
7: Yeah. Yeah, it's like a citrusy, light citrusy taste.
6: It's actual extract of fruits that I put in there to flavor
7: it. That's really good. You did a good job, Dr. Pincus.
6: Well, thank you. Yeah. People really enjoy the taste of it. What I recommend, Chris, is you can actually mix up a bunch of it, put it in a thermos or a pitcher. You can keep it in the refrigerator. You can drink it throughout the day.
7: Now, I, you know, again, I,

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2: 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Well, what do you think, folks? This is pretty interesting, isn't it? Dr. Pincus has been really talking to us about vitamin C, and like most of you, I was more under the impression that vitamin C was instrumental in helping to boost your immune system than all of these other things that we've been talking about, including being able to extend your life. But, you know, when you have the government saying, look, all you need is 60 milligrams of vitamin C, I mean, you can see where people are confused.
3: Well, Chris, I said in the beginning of the show here that there's two problems with the vitamin C that you can buy. One is getting enough of it,
2: yeah.
3: And second, having the right form of vitamin C. Here's the thing. I did go to the supermarket before I got here.
2: Okay.
3: And I brought some vitamin C, and I went and bought these, and I'd like to just show you what's out there. So let's go through this. This particular vitamin C, it has 500 milligrams of vitamin C in it. So right off the bat, you'd have to take 3 tablets to get the same amount of vitamin C that's in my Super C22.
2: Okay. All right.
3: All right. But I want you to read some of the ingredients.
2: All right. So this one has vitamin C. Well, it's just one type, ascorbic acid.
3: Right. It's a single type of vitamin C.
2: Okay.
3: Right.
2: Then it has cellulose.
3: Now, cellulose is ground up newspaper.
2: All right. The next one is vegetable stearic acid.
3: Now, that's an oil, a lubricant, so the pills come out of the machine when they form them.
2: And the next one is silica.
3: Silica is sand.
2: Sand.
3: Like the beach. All right.
2: Huh.
3: So here's another one. Try this one here.
2: Okay. So
3: this is a national brand here.
2: Right,
3: too.
2: Right. So this is 500 milligrams. Okay. And this is a chewable.
3: Yes.
2: All right.
3: So take a look at the ingredients.
2: Okay. First ingredient is super.

0: sucrose.
1: Sugar.
0: Okay. Sorbitol.
1: Sugar.
0: Sodium ascorbate.
1: That's a form of vitamin C that's attached to salt. So now you're getting sodium.
0: All right. Vegetable stearic acid.
1: That's that lubricant again.
0: And FD&C yellow number 6.
1: There you go, number 6. So now that's artificially colored vitamin C.
0: Now what makes your formula, the Super C22 formula, different from these that we're talking about?
1: Well, what's different about it is I use 22 different forms of vitamin C, and it's all naturally flavored, natural colors. There's nothing artificial in it, Chris. So it's good for you. And it's the only one that has this unique delivery method of being able to drink it down. It's water soluble, goes right to work in your body, and it has the proper amounts of vitamin C per serving. There's 1,500 milligrams per serving.
0: Mm-hmm.
1: There's nothing else on the market like it. I've done tons of research. Vitamin C has over 100,000 studies, and it's really survived the test of time.
0: What do these studies suggest? What are they saying?
1: Well, I'll give you a couple headlines. This study was conducted at the University of California, and it found that people who took vitamin C above the RDA, above 60 milligrams, increased their lifespan up to 6 years. They also found that deaths from cardiovascular disease were reduced over 40%. A study reported in the International Journal of Vitamin and Nutrition concluded that when you have high concentrations of vitamin C in your system, blood pressure comes down. Here's another study. According to the American Journal of Epidemiology, people that had more vitamin C in their diets had greater lung volume, and they measure lung volume by milliliters. And so those who increase their vitamin C every day had an increase of 22 milliliters. Now, that's a lot, especially if you're an asthmatic, a smoker. If you're someone that has allergies, when you get the lung volume up, you get more oxygen in your system, more energy. That's just from vitamin C.
0: Wow. Now, earlier you talked about the connection between vitamin C and weight loss. How does that work?
1: Well, this is kind of groundbreaking research on vitamin C and weight loss. But what happens is vitamin C is a natural appetite suppressant. And it also increases your metabolism and your energy. When your energy goes up, you start feeling better. You can go out and take a walk. Let's burn some of it off.
0: So you've created this Super C22 formula. It's a powder.
1: Right.
0: You mix it into a great tasting beverage, and folks, you'll love the taste of this. Now, when you take your Super C22 formula, is it something you can feel working? I mean, what can it do?
1: Well, the first sign of health is more energy.
0: Mm-hmm.
1: So you're going to have more energy, more mental clarity. You're going to have less pain in your body. Your cholesterol is going to go down. Your triglycerides will go down. The HDL cholesterol, the good one's going to go up.
0: Mm-hmm.
1: Blood pressure starts to go down. You'll have less joint pain. Well, here I've got one of my clients. He's from Oregon. He wrote me this letter. He says, Dr. Pincus, he says, I've been on your Super C for several days now. And he says, so one of the first things that happened for him is he's sleeping a lot better now.
0: Hmm.
1: And he said he used to drag himself out of bed. Now he's waking up, he says, quote, bright-eyed and bushy-tailed. The other thing that he wrote, he said, I'm breathing much better now. He says, I used to get winded climbing the stairs at work especially.
0: Mm-hmm.
1: Now he's breathing better, and he's out walking. He's taking time with his kids. It's a life changer, Chris.
0: Yeah.
1: Super C22 is a life changer.
0: I want to let you listeners know that if you want to get a free book about vitamin C and try Dr. Pincus's Super C22 formula absolutely risk-free, there's a special toll-free number to call. 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This goes way, way beyond just the cold and the flu. 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You're going to learn how to slow down the aging process and have better skin, joints, and vision. It's all in this very informative book. And Dr. Pincus, again, you said you were going to include some extras here for the people that do call today.
1: That's right. I'm going to include an extra free supply. I'm also including my latest CD, which is called See Your Way to Better Health.
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2: Folks, I bet you're thinking a little differently now about vitamin C. I know I am. Dr. Pincus, with all of this emerging information that's out there, why do you think we're not hearing more about the benefits of vitamin C?
1: It's not a sexy trend. But vitamin C has survived the test of time because it's been around. It was discovered in the 1930s. Mm-hmm. Vitamin C has over 100,000 studies. In fact, one study in particular showed that if you get on a good supplement like my Super C and you stay on it, the average life expectancy went up 6 years.
2: Well, who should, I mean, is there a perfect candidate that you can describe that should be like, it's a no-brainer be on your Super C22 formula?
1: Well, yes. I would say, first of all, if you're listening out there and you're over the age of 60, it's a no-brainer. Yeah, you absolutely need to get on my Super C formula because you manifest symptoms more readily than younger people.
2: Mm-hmm.
1: For those of you who are younger in your childbearing years, vitamin C is necessary for you and your baby. Mm-hmm. And those of you in your 40s and 50s, these are the ages that I call your insurance age. Vitamin C is the most important thing you can do to protect yourself.
2: Mm.
1: So get on it. Even if you're not manifesting symptoms, get on it and stay on it.
2: Okay.
1: And for those of you who have teenagers or young children, I started my son very, very young on Super C. And I can tell you, I can count on one hand the number of times he's been sick through his childhood and teen years. So when I say it's Super C, it is Super C. It's a great formula.
2: And by taking Super C22 then, what are some of the things that you'll experience?
1: Well, the first thing you're going to experience is energy. And along with that comes mental clarity. Less pain, better vital signs, like blood pressure starts to go down. You'll see that your cholesterol is improving, your HDL, the good cholesterol, goes up, mm-hmm. triglycerides go down,
2: mm-hmm.
1: the inflammatory markers in your blood start to go down. You know, Chris, we're talking about health here.
2: Right. Well, unfortunately, Dr. Pincus, we are about out of time here. Anything else you want to share with our listeners today?
1: Yeah, Chris, first of all, I want to thank you again for having me on your show.
2: Oh, it's always great fun, especially when it's a surprise like this.
1: And for those of you listening, I want to let you know that I really believe there's no accidents. I think we're all here together for a reason. And I want to let you know that health is a two-way partnership. 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Now, with my Super C22, I've done the work, but you have to take the next step. So I urge you to call in, order my formula, get on it, give it to your family, and see for yourself how it works for you.
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6: OpenAI reveals some of its most advanced AI models escaped, went rogue, and hacked into a startup company's server.
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7: Fox News, I'm Ann Kerr. Exciting a potential agreement with the Iranian regime. President Trump again has called off a planned large-scale strike against Iran. Fox's Rebecca Castor in Washington.
8: He wrote on Truth Social, the USA is locked and loaded and ready to go against Iran. Despite this, we have just been asked by Iran and other Middle Eastern countries to hold off any attack and that the perimeters of a deal has been agreed to.
7: The White House confirms the president spoke by phone with the Saudi crown prince. In response to wildfires raging in Spokane, Washington area, Governor Bob Ferguson issued a statewide emergency declaration Saturday.
9: We appreciate that this is an extremely difficult situation for many Washingtonians. I want them to know we're doing everything we can to get resources out as quickly as possible.
7: A statewide burn ban also is in effect to prevent new fires. 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
10: From 21 Alive, I'm meteorologist Noah Gordon with your forecast. Rain showers throughout the a.m. hours, drying out as we head towards Sunday afternoon. 79, a high 59 overnight as we head towards the work week. Mostly clear skies. Tomorrow, 81, lots more sunshine, drying out, but keeping that humidity as we head towards the work week, trending up into the 80s once again. I'm meteorologist Noah Gordon on WoWo 92.3 FM, 1190 a.m.
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0: 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Folks, I'm messing around with my earphones because my other one's broke. Perfect timing. You know, and they're from the 1940s, they break earlier, so that's the reason why those are going. Get put those over there. 447-1190, 1-800-333-1190. We are live here today. Money Talk. 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We are live here today, 7/26 of 2026. 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There you'll find information on our team, videos, email. Barron's top 1,500 now. It used to be 1,200, and then it used to be 1,000. So that's 19 years and 17 years in a row. Financial Times top 400, 7 years. Forbes best in state of Indiana, 11 years. And our team, 2023, 2024, 2025, and 2026. And Barron's top 100 independent advisors named me as one of those in 2025. There's only 100 of those, and that was exciting. That was a tough one. May or may not get that one again, but that was a tough one. But it's really, really interesting today because we've had very nice weather, very, very enjoyable weather, not too hot, not too cold. And so we've been relaxing, taking it easy, good time to play golf, good time to have a wedding. And with me this morning is handsome Steve Sinkler.
1: Good morning. Good time for golf. Good time for a wedding.
0: Good time for a wedding.
1: Yeah, very, very subtle.
0: That's Chris, because you and I played golf.
1: You got married,
0: and then,
1: bro.
0: Yeah, but you and I played golf, and then we got married.
1: Well, you know, priorities. You know, golf's got to come first before a wedding. Well, come on.
0: I tried to delay as long as I could. Yeah. So Lacey and I finally made it official. We've been together 14 years. We finally made it official, and everything is all good to go. I'm wearing the band right now. It's been 29 years, Steve. 29 years since I've been official. Locked up in key.
1: Yeah, does your hand feel heavier?
0: Handcuffs and chains, baby.
1: Does it feel heavier?
0: It does. It feels
1: with
0: weird.
1: Shackles on it?
0: I'm sleeping and I feel like, you move your fingers and I'm like, what is on here? It's kind of weird. But anyway, I'll get used to it.
1: Yeah.
0: I'll get used to it. So, not taking the honeymoon as of today. We are actually taking a little bit of a hiatus for Tuesday and then we'll be back. So, it's a great time for a white wedding and a little bit of golf. So, we had a good time. Had a bunch of people.
1: Lovely day, too. You know, especially as hot as it's been the last few weeks. You know, can you imagine how bad? I mean, with you cutting a rug on the dance floor, you were already getting a sweat on, man. Can you imagine if it had been in the 90s?
0: I worked out for 2 months just so I could do that once.
1: They would have had to have IV bags on the side there for you.
0: I felt like that anyway, man. It was a good time. We had a lot of fun, a lot of friends, a lot of people there. And everybody stayed there. The band played straight for 2.5 hours.
1: Yeah.
0: Didn't skip a beat.
1: Nope. They had energy.
0: And I asked them why. I said, well, at Sycamore, you have to close everything down at 11. You have to stop.
1: Oh,
0: because
1: yeah.
0: of all the houses next door. So they said, you know, we just played straight through. It was okay with us.
1: Nice.
0: Yeah. Give us a call here at the station. We are live here today, 447-1190, 1-800-333-1190. Steve and I wanted to talk to you about risk. It's a good time for a white wedding, a golf, and risk. That is for sure. If you haven't noticed, folks, the markets have gone up like a rocket, and then they've flattened out a little bit, gone down, and then they flattened out a little bit again. So what can you expect with the amount of assets that you've created over the first 5 or 6 months and then trying to get yourself a collection of income? Is now that time for a guarantee? Is now that time to take some money off the table? Was it previously to take money off the table? Do you want to add more to the money on the table? How do you feel about money and risk? And Steve, we have this talk with our clients all the time because they make money, they make a good amount of money, and then let's say they make $100,000 and they spend like $75,000 on it. They shouldn't be doing 3/4 of the amount of money they make in doing that. They should stick to a percentage, but we're seeing a lot of people being very happy that they're accounts are up, so they're doing a lot of different things like weddings.
1: Yeah. I it's one of those things where when a certain environment exists long enough, it can distract you from ways that you might have felt in the past. We have had a market rally that has been exceptionally strong since coming off of the 2022 major inflation cycle, where the Fed increased interest rates incredibly rapidly. In 2022, I believe the S&P was down somewhere near 20%. The bond market was down just a touch over 13%. And it was, you know, from an emotional standpoint, it was scary for a lot of folks. Especially that was just a couple of years after all the volatility surrounding the COVID shutdowns of 2020. And since then, we've had basically 4 years now of really robust growing markets. And I think it's easy to lose touch, Chris, of how do I really feel when it's not going up like this? And I've seen even a transition in mentality with not just clients, but just in general speaking, friends, people, this sense that it's just going to keep going up. It's just going to keep being, you know, it's been so good. I don't want to miss out. So far as to say, like, I've had clients that typically when the markets are dropping, they're calling and they're scared. Should I get out? What do I do? And need to be calmed down. And those same folks are coming in and saying, hey, do I have any of that AI stuff? Do we got any of those computer chip companies?
0: How about that rocket company?
1: Yeah. You start to get a sense that they've lost track of how they feel when it's not good, because it's been good for so long. And really, if you want to make a bet on the market, your bet on the market is it's going to go up.
0: Right.
1: Because about 80% of the years you're invested in stocks, plus or minus a few, you're going to be right. So statistically, betting on the market is the right bet. But there are those 20% of the years. And we know that the stock market takes the escalator up and the elevator down.
0: Right.
1: And I think this is a really good time, after a really extended period of very lucrative returns, to reevaluate. How do I feel about risk? What kind of downturn can my emotions take? Am I taking too much risk right now? Am I putting myself in an environment where that kind of downturn could happen? And I think it's a great time for folks to really reflect on not just the reward that they've received, but what kind of risk are you taking right now? And is that appropriate going forward, or is it time to throttle back? So I think those are definitely things that people should be putting in their forefront of their mind.
0: Absolutely. You got to have somebody who talks about that, because we talk about buckets and boxes. We talk about guaranteed income that's pushing yourself forward with a little bit of growth in the behind side of where you're looking in the back door. But you want to always look forward, looking forward, but then always preparing for something that may happen in the back door. So you're looking for these things that are trying to give yourself some calm and give yourself some patience. But it's hard to do. It's hard to get off that train when it's really cooking up there, but sometimes you need to go back to the food train and restock. So we're going to talk about that. 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
0: Adam, what the heck is this? What is this? Quiet Riot? I didn't know they sang this song. I thought it was like, come on, feel the noise. You hear what those things? No, it's hot. Yeah. We're having headphone problems. We'll get them, though. Can you hear now?
1: Yeah.
0: All right, now we're good. It's tough when Adam's still jamming the Quiet Riot. 447-1190-1-800-333-1190. We are live here today at Money Talk. So billions and billions of dollars have been made out there. There's a lot of stuff talking about AI and all kinds of quantum computing and everything else, blah, blah, blah. Those things have been happening for years and years and years, ever since we took our phones off the top of the modem. Now we don't have any hard lines. I mean, I've asked people, do you have a hard line anymore? No, we got rid of that. I still have a hard line at the house, so that way, just in case, I can plug one of those phones in and turn the little dial. That makes the electricity go. Many of you may not know that with all this voice over internet protocol and everything that's going on. But you look at the money that's being made on various different things. It's not like B&O Railroad and Monopoly and all this other stuff, Park Place and everything else. It's on things that we may or may not know what it really is or how it really works. We just hear people talking about it. I mean, I had a lady, Steve, she works at Sweetwater, very nice lady. She's a RN, part-time works at Sweetwater. She's an RN. And she sent me an email that said, I heard you use actual intelligence many times on your radio show. And she asked me very politely, she said, can I use that in a different format? Not money format, but just like actual intelligence for like the medical field or something like that. And I thought that was very nice. I've had to call a couple of attorneys and this, that, and the other to find out if that's actually because I've used it versus a trademark or whatever it is. And I'm going to get back to her. But when you see these things that are going on out there, these voices that are in your head about all of the technological advances that are going on out there, you try to figure out, am I making money through things that actually have tangible value, such as, you know, gold, silver, or maybe oil and gas, things that we use, lumber, those types of things? Or are we putting money in things that just have a theoretical, hypothetical value if it works? And regardless of whether that answer is yes or no, you need to take a look at your portfolio and see how much you are advanced and ahead of your portfolio. A lot of times you sit there and look at it every day and you're going, oh my gosh, it's going up every day. And then you expect it to go up every day. But if you have $1 million and you need $50,000 a year of income, which is roughly 5%, and your million goes to $1,000,001, what's wrong with taking another $50,000 and setting it back in guarantees and safeties and everything else? Well, a lot of people will say, I was making, you know, 12-18%. I don't want to make any less than that. Well, remember, folks, it's just 50 grand. It's not 500,000. It's not 5 million. It's just 50 grand. And sometimes I had a good friend of mine that says it's sometimes that it's not the time you spend at the table, it's the amount of quality that you spend at the table. And when you have enough of that quality, you have a goal and you leave. So sometimes you take the need to take some things off the table. So there's billions of dollars being made with artificial intelligence stocks. But also, Steve, we've seen billions of dollars in losses just over the last 3 weeks in market cap. There was $500 billion in market cap lost in one day.
1: Yeah, it's definitely, if you're chasing the artificial intelligence trade, the computer chip manufacturers, there's a lot of promise, a lot of activity happening, but a lot of volatility, too.
0: A lot of it.
1: And I think that, again, goes back to how much risk are you comfortable with? And although it's exciting to think in about the new technology and the potential for profits and growth, it's a bumpy ride. And we've seen that in the last few weeks. And we've seen it multiple times this year. Those computer chip manufacturers, the big AI hyperscalers, they are having tremendous runs. And then they have tremendous pullbacks, and it's just been a very bumpy run for them.
0: Well, I was watching golf yesterday, and it's amazing to me how many times these pros now, Steve, hit three woods off the tree instead of driver. I mean, back in the day, all the pros, when it was a par four, you hit driver. I mean, you just hit driver.
1: Yeah.
0: Now they're hitting three woods on a 425-yard par three so they can stay short of the 300-yard traps,
1: right?
0: So they can hit a 135-yard shot in.
1: Yeah,
0: with
1: that's
0: a three
1: not a
0: wood.
1: Problem I have. That's not a problem I have.
0: I mean, three woods like maybe 230 for me
1: if I really get it.
0: Maybe
1: if I really get it,
0: and that's maybe if I have the tee on it. I mean, and these guys are hitting three woods, you know, 320, 280, 390, whatever they're doing. I mean, Bryson DeChambeau. I mean, he's just rocking the ball, but. That's the thing, is that they are pros, and they realize that if they hit the wrong club, they can get in trouble.
1: Yeah,
0: absolutely. And I think that's the way people need to be thinking about. Yeah, it may be a par five, and it may be 600 yards long, but maybe, you know, it's three easy shots is a heck of a lot better than two strenuous shots.
1: I think a lot of people understand golf. Maybe some listeners probably aren't as familiar with golf, but for those that are golfers, you've played a par five where you hit a good tee shot and you're 240 yards to the green and you're like, boy, if I really get this club and if I hit it just perfect, I could get to the green in two instead of three. And how often does that happen?
0: Never.
1: Right? I mean, I think
0: maybe when I was 33.
1: I just hit the green in two on a par five last week for like the first time in 2 years. And so I was like, oh, it happened. I did it. But for some reason, it doesn't stop me from trying. And that's why I'm not a professional. That's why I'm a hobby golfer.
0: We got day jobs, you know.
1: Yeah. But you're right. If you want to score better, you know, the real smart play is don't even consider going for it in two. You know, take a safe shot, lay it up short, give yourself a really high percentage shot to come into the green. Chances are, you know, if I go back and look at when I do that versus when I try to go for the green and two. Well, when I go for the green and two, I'm going to be in a trap or in the rough, and then, other things go wrong. I bet I probably, on average, when I go for the green and two, score one or two strokes higher on the hole. So I think it's one of those things where, using the right investments at the right time and not taking big chances, because sometimes when you take that big chance, when you're going for the green and two, you end up missing and you end up scoring worse. And I think there's something to be said about not getting caught up in the excitement and not chasing the riches, because I think if your risk tolerance and time frames don't allow for it, you could be opening up the potential for some down or for some underperformance or not meeting your goals even potentially.
0: But some of these stocks too, Steve, they're not high flyers that you've never heard of before. I mean, some of these stocks that have been doing very, very well are big names that have been around for a long time. I mean, you know, you have some of these chip stocks, like, you know, there's Microsoft, there's Amazon, Facebook, Netflix, Google, but Intel has been around for a long time. I mean, how many times have we heard the thing, dun, dun, dun, dun, you know, Intel and all that other stuff. I mean, Intel is a pretty solid chip company. It's been around for a long time, and it's done very well. Well, as of recent, it wasn't doing very well a couple of years ago.
1: For years, it didn't do well.
0: Yeah. And then all of a sudden it's doing well. But that doesn't mean that because you've got a very good quality stock or one that's been around for a while that you shouldn't take a look at taking profits off the top. There's absolutely nothing wrong with that. And the hardest thing is to do is that if you've got one of those stocks, like if you're a farmer and you like John Deere or Caterpillar or even some of those companies that offer you some diesel fuel like Chevron or, you know, or any of those gas companies, if you're looking at those companies, and we're not advocating that you should buy or sell any of those, but if you're looking at those and you look at the numbers and you say, man, you know what? This is up way bigger of a percent this year than I have ever seen it in a long time. The hardest thing to do is to sell some shares of stock. But if you have a non-qualified asset, it's a little bit tougher because you got to pay taxes on it. But if you have a qualified asset like an IRA or a retirement account, if you sell it, there may or may not be any taxes if you leave the money in there. So you're protecting some of those gains that you had just for something in the past, so that way you can go to the future. 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
3: 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Whoa.
4: For now, I'm Paul Stevens, Fox News. President Trump says he's pausing any more strikes on Iran for now because he says progress has been made toward a peace deal. Fox's Rebecca Castor in D.C.
15: This decision comes after the White House confirmed the Saudi crown prince spoke with President Trump yesterday. The president wrote on Truth Social, "We have just been asked by Iran and other Middle Eastern countries to hold off any attack and that the perimeters of a deal has been agreed to. This would include the immediate, complete, and total opening of the Strait of Hormuz and an end to Iran's nuclear threat." According to Axios, the Saudis expressed concern and asked for clarity about the president's plan of action. A second source with knowledge of the call said MBS urged Trump to de-escalate and refrain from launching the strikes.
4: And the Saudis reportedly concerned that their energy infrastructure could be targeted by Iran. Iran suggesting it was, quote, neither surprised nor passive, unquote, following the president's announcement, and that it remains alert. Strong dry winds driving wildfires out of control in Spokane, Washington, and other parts of the Pacific Northwest.
24: Overnight, those winds backing down a little bit, only 5 to 10 to 15 miles an hour. Do expect those to kind of ramp back up as we get going through the day. And we'll stay dry. And then with those winds, where's the wildfire smoke going? Well, folks are dealing with that more in the central portions of the country as those upper-level winds grab that and then move it across more of the heartland in the plains. Still areas where you could see some wildfires today. That risk where it's critical from Montana, stretching down into Idaho, over towards Wyoming, and then ultimately stretching further south, getting towards areas like Colorado, all areas where you could see some of those wildfires, partially being driven by some extreme heat. And we still see those heat warnings in place through the central portions of the country.
4: And that's Fox Weather's Adam Klotz. Washington State Governor Bob Ferguson declaring a state of emergency. 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
4: Three people were killed, at least seven others hurt, some critically, in a shooting Saturday afternoon at an In-N-Out Burger in Twin Falls, Idaho. A city spokesperson saying officers responding to the scene later found the suspected gunman dead in an area near the restaurant. Not immediately clear, however, whether the suspect was included in the official death toll. Authorities are withholding the IDs of the victims until families are identified. With dangerous heat gripping the region, Maricopa County, Arizona, opening hundreds of heat relief centers as officials try and curb a growing number of heat-connected deaths. Fox 10's reporter Megan Spector.
5: Triple-digit heat in Arizona may feel routine, but taking it lightly can be deadly. Maricopa County health officials say at least 40 people have died from the heat so far this year, with hundreds of more cases under investigation. That's more than double the number of heat deaths confirmed at this time last year. Data shows that about one-third of those deaths were people experiencing homelessness. That number expected to increase. But that means 50% of people who die from the heat will have had a roof over their heads. That's why the county has more than 250 heat relief sites across the valley for anyone in need.
4: And county health officials say older adults, of course, facing the greatest risk, most heat-related deaths involving people over the age of 60. Veteran actor Vincent Pastore, best known as Big Pussy on HBO's The Sopranos, has died. He was 80. His manager saying Pastore was found at his home on New York's City Island after friends were unable to reach him for several days. He was born in the Bronx. He also appeared in several films, including Goodfellas and Awakenings, often playing mobsters and other tough guy roles. He served in the Navy during the Vietnam War before launching his acting career. Friends and former co-stars remember him as generous, loyal, and devoted to his family, friends, and fellow actors. Vincent Pastore, survived by his daughter, Renee. I'm Paul Stevens. 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
6: From 21 Alive, I'm meteorologist Noah Gordon with your forecast. Rain showers throughout the a.m. hours, drying out as we head towards Sunday afternoon. 79, a high 59 overnight as we head towards the work week. Mostly clear skies. Tomorrow, 81, lots more sunshine, drying out, but keeping that humidity as we head towards the work week, trending up into the 80s once again. I'm meteorologist Noah Gordon on WoWoWo 92.3 FM, 1190 AM.
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25: Now in his 31st year on WoWoWo hosting Money Talk, making money matters matter. Coming to you live at the speed of enlightenment from our studios in Fort Wayne, Indiana. This is Money Talk with Chris Moore. Now here's your host, Chris Moore.

Talk. Thanks for listening in to us live here today, 7/26 of 2026. Fantastic day outside. It's been a good weather week, actually. It's been very, very good. Not too hot, not too cold. Just right in that porridge middle. So we've got several people listening to us. And if you want to text us at 260-447-1190, 260-447-1190. I got a very nice text from Steve, who is up in Northern Michigan, just absolutely having a great day. He sent me a picture. Can you send a picture over the text line? I didn't know that. I guess you can. Send us a picture, an appropriate picture, please. My AI for today sent me a picture from Northern Michigan. Absolutely incredible. And it is. And I do see there's a couple of chairs down there, Steve, you know, down by the beach. Yeah, very, very nice. And there's not a whole lot of wind up there, it doesn't look like. You know, throw out a line, catch some good fish, and, you know, have a great day. Have a fan. That's just absolutely beautiful. So text us to 260-447-1190 or 1-800-333-1190 if you want to call. 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Now, we've been talking about a lot of different stuff, taking property and taking, you know, profits from your investments and investing and everything else. Let me ask you guys a question. There's all these politicians talking about stuff, okay? And there was a very, very good article about how to stop racism, okay? So one very, very big actor said, just quit talking about it. Just quit talking about it. So all I hear right now on all these news stories and everything else is about socialism. We are not a socialist country. If we ever become a socialist country, then everybody's going to move. Everybody's going to move. This is a socialist country. So if you think about this, what if you went into a socialist society, like they talk about Denmark and all this other stuff? What if you, as a capitalist, went in there and started talking about getting rid of socialism and getting into capitalism? What would happen? Now, I'm going to let you think of what would happen. I'm not going to project what would happen. But it's like you come into a capitalist society and you preach socialism. So we've got senators and congresspeople preaching socialism in a capitalistic country. Okay, so they're preaching socialism, and I just saw where one of the politicians said, Americans are disgusted with the economic system. Okay, you take all of your money, all of your assets, all of your homes, all your stuff, and give it away. Just give it away. Because you have done very well in a capitalistic society. You have not been disgusted by it. You have capitalized on it. When all these people say this stuff, I'm going like, oh, the very simple question, the very simple answer is this. Okay, I want you to list out all your stuff, and I will be more than happy to facilitate giving all your stuff to somebody else who could really enjoy it more than you. And I don't care if you got $10 or $10 million or $10 billion. It doesn't matter. If you're talking bad about something that you're in, and this is what I really get mad about, upset about, disgusted with. People go around and they talk bad about somebody. In other words, they talk bad about somebody that they're eating at their house for free. They talk bad about somebody and they're giving them gas money. They talk bad about somebody and they're paying for their car or paying for their insurance or whatever they're doing. They're talking bad about them. Why would you ever do that? That is it's the quintessential stupidity I've ever seen, is that you've got these senators, people who actually are supposed to be leaders in a capitalistic, Judeo-Christian country, and they're internally eating away like a parasite at it. And I'm not saying that these people are bad or good, it's contradictory to what we do as American citizens. And my grandmother said it very simply. Many of you have been listening to me for a long period of time, knew that my grandmother passed away at 98. She was on this show before she passed away in the early 2000s. Said something that's very, very simple. You know, whenever somebody is talking bad about you that is having a benefit of you, you need to release them. You need to get out of here. You need to go.
She also said this, and it wasn't that at that time yet. She said, whenever we stop pledging allegiance to the United States of America in our public schools in the morning before we have our first class, that will be the beginning of it. She didn't say the beginning of the end. That will be the beginning of it. Because right now, we have a country that's been very, very good for 250 years as it relates to overall. I'm talking it's an 80-20 deal. Yeah, there's been bad stuff. There's been wars. There's been, you know, slavery. There's been all kinds of stuff. All this stuff happens. It happens everywhere, every place, every time. But we have a place that in 250 years has eclipsed the socialistic and communistic countries that have been around for 7,000 years. 7,000 years, and in 250 years, we're reportedly the greatest nation on earth. Now, how does that happen? Did that happen because we are socialistic? Did it happen because we are who we are? Did it happen because we're capitalistic? Did it happen because we're givers? We're all that stuff. But as soon as you start these socialistic values, people who have $37 trillion in debt cannot pay the bills with what they have, couldn't get a job if they weren't elected for the job, start telling us how we're doing things. And all these polls say all this, you know, stuff about communistic countries and everything else, all this other stuff. I think it's just BS. I think if you take, instead of 1,000 people, I think if you take 300,000 people, I would venture to say that you would have 235 or 240,000 people, even including children, who would say that capitalistic is the way to go. Now, I could be wrong. I've been wrong once before. But you see these polls, and I'm sitting here looking at these, and I'm going like, there is no way in my brain. I mean, I've asked people who are near me who are liberal or conservative and independent. I have had people ask, I have asked them. I asked them during my wedding on Friday. I asked people who were on both sides of the aisle. There was nobody that I asked that said socialism was the way to go. Nobody. Zero. So I had no idea how 40 or 30% of the people say it was a socialist economy. So if you think about that in socialism, you think about capitalism. Think about it this way. You take your $1 million that you have, and instead of taking $50,000 a year, every year of income for yourself, you take $50,000 for you and give $50,000 away to somebody who doesn't have a job, who doesn't earn it. And I'm not talking homeless. I'm not talking this. I'm just talking about every regular, everyday people. You just hand them money so they can pay their bills. Think about how that would work. Eventually, your $50,000 that you're taking dwindles because you're taking another $50,000 and giving it away. Now, you think about what Steve and I have been talking about how profits

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7: 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We are live here today, 7/26 of 2026. A lot of my friends from Chairman's Advisory Council, one of the top 1% of Ameriprise, were in town this past, Thursday, Friday, and Saturday for the wedding. And it was a lot of the top advisors, Scott Tyrus, Rich Miller, Dan Wilson, Randy Lindy, all of the people that, you know, Lacey and I have been going to Chairman's Advisory Council for years and years and years, and they came in and visited us and had a great time for our wedding. But they were talking to us about profits, their business, and all this other stuff. Well, my brother-in-law, who's 69 years old, he's retiring from farming, and he is actually doing cash rent for his farms now instead of farming them. He was talking to me about profits. You know, because he invests as well, but he said, your investments are like farm ground. I said, what do you mean? Just explain it to me. I kind of got an idea, but this is it. He said, you take your farm ground, and all winter and summer and spring and everything else, you're taking care of it, you're tilling it, you're doing all the right things. You're putting, you know, phosphates on it, you're putting fertilizer on it, you're putting manure on it, you're putting whatever it is to make the stuff grow. And then you have to take your time, you have to spend money, and you have to plant it. And then the seeds come up, and then you have to harvest them. And I said, okay, yeah, I get that. And he said, well, you don't just harvest them and spend all that money. You have to take, 30% of that money.

0: money that you make off your harvest and put it back so you can rewater, refertilize, redo all the expenses and pay the property tax on the farm ground. He said, you take the other 30% and you pay taxes on it. You take the other 30% and you live off of it. He said, I do that every single year. And he said, the reason why farmers like more farm ground, like more 100 acres, is because they know that it's going to produce more stuff. So we buy more farm ground to produce more stuff. He said, it's just like investments. He said, we invest money in stocks and bonds and mutual funds. And when those things grow, we take the seeds. When they grow, we take the corn and the beans and everything else, and we harvest it. And a lot of people forget that doing investments, having expenses, it's just like taking your principal and taking a harvest. So if you have a stock, no matter whether you like it or you don't like it, the reason why you invest in it is to make money. Then it's not to let it sit there all the time. So you have to take some of the harvest and profit. So you have to sell some of the shares to do that. But that's what he said to me. He said, no farmer likes to sell 5 acres to pay their bills. He said, so it's hard. He said, if the crops are awful, he said, we're not going to sell 5 shares to the local guy to make sure that we can make our bills. We're just going to tough it out. And I said, well, that makes sense. If you're having a tough time in the marketplace, you spend less money and you tough it out. And when you're having a great time, you go have some good times and you save some money back. And with Steve and I, we see this all the time, is that you invest money, you get an income, you have a plan of how much income you're going to take and how much you're going to spend, and then all of a sudden when things are going good, you're spending the appropriate amount, and then all of a sudden when things are going bad, you still spend the same amount of money and you're losing money because you're spending your capital.
1: Or when times are good, you feel comfortable spending that extra little bit because you have that extra little bit, and then that becomes the new habit. And that higher withdrawal rate can really, really mess with you when the markets don't go forward. So, yeah, there's risk in that.
0: Well, especially if you retire and your money's up. Let's say, for example, Steve, the last 3 years, your money has gone from, let's say, $1 million to $1.5 million. Okay? And all of a sudden you say, hey, you know what? I'm making a good living. I'm making $120,000 a year. But, you know, I'd like to retire. I think I got enough money. And then all of a sudden, your $1.5 million, you're spending $75,000, $80,000 a year of your capital. And all of a sudden, your $1.5 million goes down to $1.1 million because the next 3 years are not so good. Not so good. Now, all of a sudden, you're taking the $100,000 to $75,000 a year off of a capital item that is less. And then what happens is you spend your money down, your capital down faster because you're taking more when times are tough instead of doing less. So there's a balance between the two that Steve and I, as financial planners, we found out. There's a balance. So if you are 10% higher than where you need to be, take 15% of that 10 and do something extra and save the extra 85 that you're ahead. It's the same thing when you're canning goods and services, when you're doing, I've got several clients that have their own garden, and they do it because they like canning, they like the fresh food, they like all that stuff. But when they have a good harvest, a good year, they just take some of that stuff, they use ball jars, and they just take some of that stuff and can it and put it down in their basement, or they put it in a refrigerator or whatever they do. It's the same thing with your investments. When you're doing very well, you have to know how to take some of that money and pull it back.
1: Yeah, and I think that's some of the strength that we're seeing in the economy is directly related to the growth that people are seeing in their investments and the extra money that's being spent. I watched or read through a research report about retail sales, and when you look at the leading economic indicators, they're pretty strong and clearly showing an economy that is growing and expanding. But when you start to peel back some of those numbers, what you'll find in, for instance, retail sales is, the top 10% of Americans are driving nearly, some estimates up 50 to 60% of sales are happening from 10% of Americans. The folks that have a fair amount saved, that are seeing their accounts grow, that go, hey, I'm taking out my withdrawal. My accounts not only put that back, but I got all this extra. So now I feel comfortable buying that car or going to Disney World with the family or doing these extra things. And a big part of our economy is being driven by a very small percentage of Americans. And so, at what point if their accounts start to drop and they don't see that extra in there, if maybe we get into a sideways market or some volatility and they stop seeing that balance grow, will that change their feelings about spending that extra money? And if they do, how will that impact the economy? I mean, these things are all related in a sense. And again, I think it wraps back to the beginning of the show, which is you don't wait until the bad times come to reevaluate your comfort level with risk, how much risk you're taking, what potential downturns are. For me, Chris, in meetings, I've been using our asset allocation management tool.
0: Right.
1: And within there, there is a, we can take the portfolio that the clients are in and then back test it to what happened during the financial collapse with this portfolio? What happened during the dot-com bubble bursting? What happened in the post-financial collapse rally? How did this allocation react?
0: Was it the allocation or was it the funds or kind of both?
1: It's both. Yeah. It uses, and then I can go side by side and say, okay, you're at 60-40 stock to bond during these environments. This is how this portfolio reacted. And then next to it, I can go, what about 40-60? And then move the risk down a little bit and say, okay, now this is how much less you earned in the good times and how much more you preserved in the bad times. And like going forward, which one of these are you more comfortable with where you're at in your life now? Because, it's a lot of time's gone by since we've been at the financial collapse.
0: Oh, yeah.
1: I was a different, financial collapse hit
0: in 2008,
1: In 2008, I'm 32 years old, I'm turning 50 this year. My life is different today than it was during the financial collapse. And a lot of people, they've progressed pretty far in life. They've grown wealth. They've done different things. And are they still at that same risk level? Do they still truly have the durability to go through that downturn? And I think those are things that people should be reflecting on and discussing with their advisor, like we discuss with our clients. And it's, there is a point where you can say, it's okay to throttle back and miss out a little bit. You don't have to squeeze every ounce of orange out of the juice. Sometimes enough really is enough. And if you gain a little bit of extra comfort and protection, if things don't go the way that they're planned, then all the better. But, you have to really evaluate what is your real motivation. Is it growth no matter what? And if tough times, I'm going to stick with it. I'm going to rebalance. I'm going to buy more. And if you don't feel like that's your emotional ability with money, then you may be taking too much risk. Not that it's not rewarding you, but it may cost you in the long run if you react poorly the next time the markets go down.
0: Well, and you and I both know they're taking more risk because I showed to one of our clients, I said, do you guys like roller coasters? Like, oh, yeah, we love going to Cedar Point. We love roller coasters. Like, okay, let's look at this video. It was a safety video, right, where they go in, okay, you got to put this down, you got to put this belt over you, and that's that, and the other, da-da-da, blah, blah, blah. And then they started the track, and they were going up the track, and then they started going down, and I froze it. And I said, now you're going down at 180 miles an hour. Let me ask you something. If that goes off the rails, how safe do you feel that stuff that you put on is going to save you? 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
3: News. I'm Paul Stevens. At least three people killed, seven others hurt. This in a shooting Saturday at an In-N-Out Burger restaurant in Twin Falls, Idaho. The shooter is dead, according to police. President Trump posting on Truth Social last night. He's holding off on ordering any new strikes on Iran, saying the Middle East allies reached out and reached the parameters of a deal to end the conflict.
4: Trump added the emerging deal would include the immediate, complete, and total opening of the Strait of Hormuz and an end to Iran's nuclear threat.
3: And that's Fox's Chandler Painter. Wildfires still burning in the state of Washington.
5: I declared a statewide emergency and a statewide burn ban because we've heard how challenging the situation is and how challenging we expect it to be, especially this weekend with extremely high winds.
3: Washington Governor Bob Ferguson, America is listening to Fox News.
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6: From 21 Alive, I'm meteorologist Noah Gordon with your forecast. Rain showers throughout the AM hours, drying out as we head towards Sunday afternoon. 79, a high 59 overnight as we head towards the work week. Mostly clear skies. Tomorrow, 81, lots more sunshine, drying out, but keeping that humidity as we head towards the work week, trending up into the 80s once again. I'm meteorologist Noah Gordon on Whoa 92.3 FM, 1190 AM.
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0: Gotta love these guys, right? These guys are great. They've been around for a gajillion years, but they ain't gonna be around forever. That's why you gotta take a look at Aerosmith. With the blend of, is this AC/DC? No, not AC/DC. Aerosmith and what did they blend? What was the rapper that they blended with at one time? Run DMC, that's right. There you go. See, I knew somebody in the middle or me would know.
1: I saw Run DMC in concert.
0: Boy,
1: I'll tell you, that they had so much bass at that concert, I thought I was going to have a heart attack. I've never, it was like your whole body just like started buzzing, and it was a lot. It was cool.
0: So we've been talking about saving money, making money, and also, you know, spending money, which is kind of what money does. It's fungible. You can do whatever you want to with it. But sometimes when you do whatever you want to with it, it's not always the right thing. So we advocate saving the maximum amount of money that you possibly can, up to the maximum of 401k or a Roth IRA, something that you're going to be taking care of and getting an income later on down the road and having some tax advantage now and maybe some tax advantage later. And a lot of people also talk about what is available. If we can't put money into a Roth IRA, you might be able to do what's called a backdoor Roth IRA, where you actually put money into a traditional IRA and then convert over to a Roth. Now, talk to your accountant about the feasibility of doing this, because there's some tax liability if you have IRAs. You have to add that into there as well. Or you can do the mega backdoor Roth IRA conversion, which is really interesting, where you're putting a lot of money in a maximum in a 401k and then doing a maximum backdoor Roth IRA conversion, where you're actually paying a lot of taxes now, but you don't pay a lot of taxes in the future. My father did that back in 1998 when it came out. He did a lot of Roth conversions. And now mom, who was at the wedding, she's 88 years old. Now she has all this Roth money that she'll never have to worry about paying taxes on, because she's got a pension and Social Security. Security. So those Medicare Part B premiums are a heck of a lot less as well, folks. If you haven't noticed, Medicare Part B, when you go on Medicare at the age of 65, if you choose to do so, you're going to have Medicare Part B premiums. And those premiums have gone from $35 a month in 2000 to $202.90 a month. So how about having that Medicare for all when everybody's paying more money on a monthly basis for Medicare and you're not getting Social Security? So right now, if you're 65, you might be getting Social Security, which might offset some of those costs for the Medicare Part B. But if you are not on Social Security, you're not collecting that check, and then you're paying the Medicare for all, which is the Medicare Part B, the $202.90, we all might be paying more money on a monthly basis for premiums to the federal government than we would actually have if we did it ourselves. So saving money in a Roth, saving money in traditional, you do an HSA as well if you have the higher benefit for health insurance, you have a higher deductible. You look at all those things that are available, the HSAs, you look at 529 plans for kids' college education. Lucas is coming up on his 16th year, so actually I might be able to take some money and put it and convert it over to his Roth from his extra money that he has in his 529 plan, because he's now graduated from IU. And, oh, by the way, they won the national championship. All of these little things, when you're a financial planner, you add all these together. And I think what Steve and I really like is that we don't have a one-trick pony. In other words, you don't come in here and say, oh, yeah, you can get 5% guaranteed, never go down, not pay any tax currently, no blah, blah, blah, blah, blah, and you'll never have to worry. Just set it and forget it. That's not a financial planner thing. You folks can go on the internet, go and pick an indexed annuity, and you can buy it yourself. You don't even need a license. You can do it yourself. You don't need somebody to do a conduit to do that. You can pick for it, because what's happening is that if they're picking it for you, you don't even know what the provisions of those things are, which means you might as well do it yourself. If you don't know what the provisions are from a professional selling it to you, you might as well do it yourself, because it's the same thing that you're thinking of. The thing you're thinking of is that I don't know why they're selling it to me, so I don't know why I have it, so let's just go ahead and do it. When you're looking at diversification and asset allocation, you're also looking at income projections in the future. And what Steve was talking about was spending too much money now because things are going too well versus having the same amount of money you're spending when things are going tough. Now, it might be easy to spend $70,000 a year when you're making, you know, when you have $600,000, it's gone from $600,000 to a million. But it's kind of hard to spend $70,000 a year when your $600,000 goes to $400,000. Think about during COVID. You guys were collecting income if you retired during COVID, and your investments were going down 15, 20, 30% the first 3 months of the year. But I think sometimes, Steve, when we look at stuff, people have not FOMO, they have REMOMO. They don't remember what the heck the last
1: That's
0: was.
1: That's a good one. REMOMO. I like it. Well,
0: I just did that.
1: Because once it's spent, it's spent. And I think there is this, there may come a time where folks have, you know, when their financial plan, we're building plans based off of a 5% withdrawal rate, and they're taking their 5% out and everything's working and everything's tracking, but they make 10 or 11% and they do that for 2 or 3 years. And then they spend part of that extra 5% or so that they made extra, not thinking about, hey, one of these years, I'm going to be taking 5% out and my account may go down 10%. And I need those extra years build up so that I can absorb those. And the longer the markets go on, I think the more they do that, they're going to have some REMOMO.
0: REMOMO, baby.
1: Some REMOMO at some point.
0: Well, I've had some people who are actually from different countries, from Eastern countries and socialist countries, and they remember their parents telling them about standing in line for 2.5 hours just to get toilet paper or just to get food. Now, during the day in which you had toilet paper and food and everything was going great, maybe you're socialist, maybe you're communist, and everything was great. Think about it this way. How many of you folks out there remember in Fort Wayne, Indiana, the derecho? The derecho is where we had that land wind tornado or whatever the heck it was, which just blew all the power out and everything else.
1: Well, I remember. I had a tree land on my car and my house.
0: After you fixed your
1: roof.
0: 3 weeks
1: after I replaced my roof. And then I had to pay the deductible to do it again. My Why didn't I procrastinate?
0: No, it's because your lovely wife, who is absolutely just one of the beautiful, most smartest women I know, she said, don't cut that tree down because,
1: no, baby.
0: And then we men, we go, okay, honey, we won't do it. And then it lands on our house, and then you're just standing there staring at him going like, ah, I listened to you. I told you I should have done that. But then everybody feels bad about that. I felt so bad about that. I'm going like, oh, my God, he can't drive his car because it's wrecked. And now his roof is wrecked, and he already paid for it to put it on. Now he's got to pay the deductible to put it back on. But the thing that I think is important is that maybe 5 or 6 years before that, Steve, I put in a whole office generator in the office. I'm thinking, you know, if the power ever goes out, you know, our home office goes, the power never goes out. The internet never goes out. Well, our power went out for 4 days. The Black Dog Pub, which is across from us, which is a restaurant, their food all went bad because they couldn't bring enough refrigerated trucks in time because everybody called for a refrigerated truck. They didn't have a generator or anything like that. Now, you think about that. You think about being out of power. Just do it yourself. Go to your main right now, and you don't have to do this. I'm not making you do this. It's not my avocation. If you want to feel like that, shut your main off for 4 days and see what. Take your water and turn it off for 4 days and try to figure out how you're going to boil your water from a pond to take a shower. I mean, I think when we do financial planning, you don't have a bad case scenario, but you prepare for those bad case scenarios. And it was only 4 days, but you just prepare that. But just imagine, I mean, all of you are sitting there going, whether you like the current administration or you don't, or whether you like the past administration or you don't. It doesn't matter. If we don't have food, we don't have electricity, we don't have nothing. That administration, as we found during COVID, they were scrambling. And the only thing they had to do was take care of it. And their answer was shut down everything, shut down the economy, shut down life, shut down this. And then guess what happened? They just take millions and billions and trillions of dollars and give it to whatever they needed to give it to businesses to keep it going. Do you think it's going to be any different if there's going to be a problem? So if your investments are doing very, very well, especially with us, and you all know us. You all know this. We've done buckets and boxes for years. We've done guaranteed income for years, but only for the guaranteed income. And then let your money grow. 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
0: I almost forgot. I got to put that on there. Remomo.
1: Remomo.
0: Remomo.
1: Which is regret of FOMO.
0: Regret of
1: FOMO. Remomo. Regretting the feeling of fear of missing out. 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
0: On a daily basis.
1: That's right.
0: At More Wealth Management, we're all here for you. We want to make sure that you have the best opportunity to retire, the best opportunity to create your own income, the best opportunity to be safe just in case something goes wrong. And with us at More Wealth Management, as we have the conversation, we're not worried about, Steve and I pretty much, we don't hold back when we say, hey, things could be tough if you keep doing this stuff. We don't, because our job is to say, you're doing great and keep doing it this way, you'll be fine if you do it this way. Or our job is also to say, hey, you were supposed to cut your takeout from your investments here when you got your Social Security. And if you aren't doing that, your money is going to go down in your assets, and the Social Security that you're getting is paying for extra expenses. Now, if you think about this, Steve, if you pay for extra expenses, if you spend more money, doesn't inflation hurt you more because you're spending more money on more stuff that you actually didn't need or didn't plan on?
1: Absolutely. I mean, if the cost of that discretionary spending is climbing, yeah, it's going to erode even further. It's hard enough to beat inflation as it is right now. So, you know, buckle down.
0: Yeah, if we said if you were going to spend $50,000 a year and then you were going to actually, when you get your Social Security, reduce your takeout from your investments, if you keep that Social Security as your income in addition to that, now you're spending $70,000 a year instead of $50,000. Well, remember, you're spending $70,000. So we expect you to spend 50 and you're spending 70. So what happens is 4% inflation on an extra $20,000 a year. Now all of a sudden you got to spend $120,000 to equal 70. I mean, you have to think about that. Well, you know, I'm not planning on leaving $10 million to my kids.
1: And that's fair.
0: It is.
1: As long as that is ultimately the goal. I think that there is that's a valid point for a lot of folks, but I think that the idea that a long enough life, and with the advancements in technology, I really do think that I wouldn't say just the average client, but the average American doesn't realize that our lifespans might be quite a bit longer than what we've traditionally seen from family members. As you know, technology advances and solves how to fix some of these ailments that used to be, you know, terminal, and now they're able to, and you may have more years that you're trying to stretch that money over, and you know that increases, the longer the span of retirement is, the larger the standard deviation of potential outcomes are, and the more safety that you need to have built into that. And if you're ramping up spending at a time during the good times and not evaluating, whoa, what if I, you know, I was expecting maybe I'll, you know, best case scenario, I make it to 90. Well, what if you make it to 98 or 100?
0: Or just 92? I mean, that's an extra 2 years you got to plan on. My mom's 88 years old. We had Lacey's parents, Liz's sister lives in New York. And she was talking to me. She's going, like, you know, the average age in New York for somebody dying is like 72. I mean, we don't live very long in New York because we got this, this, this, this, and this. She goes, I know in the Midwest, the average is about, you know, 80. So wherever you live, there's a different lifestyle, too, but there's a different expense ratio. I mean, you're spending $4,000 a month for a 100-square-foot apartment that you're, you know, living in Midtown Manhattan. But here in Fort Wayne, you can live a lot less. But if you're spending that amount of money, it doesn't matter, Steve, where you live. You're spending it.
1: Right.
0: You can't recreate it. It doesn't come back. It goes away. Doesn't come back. And with our clients looking at this stuff, can you imagine having 2,000 clients being very successful following their plan and following their rules versus their neighbors coming up to, and you have this. You'll have neighbors come up to you and go, well, you know, I don't know. I'm only making 4% of my money. How are you making 10? Well, then all of a sudden they switch things around, take a commission hit or whatever surrender charge is, Steve, and they go with their friends that are making 10 and they're investing in things that the people who are at 4% never would have invested in. And all of a sudden their money goes down 20% in 1 year. They go like, man, oh man, it's all about timing. Get a plan. Don't change the plan. Just adjust. Keep the plan the way it is. So that's the thing to look for. Okay. So what's everybody doing now over the last, you know, 4 or 5 months of the year? Are you traveling more? Are you buying that vacation home? Are you getting a travel trailer and going? Are you getting a fifth wheel and just roaming the United States? How are you doing and what are you planning for? Because these expenses that you have, you've been planning for trips and fun times and everything else. Plan on that stuff and then go. If you're going to go somewhere, make sure that you go somewhere that has, you know, some safety, some deductibles, some hotels, some health insurance. I mean, if you go on a boat, I mean, they have very nice places where they have medical facilities is there as well, and you can drop off to 4 or 5 places. So take some more time about where you want to go on vacation, how you're going to spend your money, because once you spend money on a vacation, you had fun on the vacation, but you can't get it back. So plan on it. So look at some of the things that you never would sell in a million years, the things that you love and this, that, and the other, and take a look and see where the profits are and go from there and have fun. Have a good time. Are you going to play golf this afternoon? Or are you going to relax because you did the splits?
1: Yeah. Yeah, I'm playing golf.
0: Had a baby.
1: Yeah, but it's going to
0: come at an expense. I knew you'd be complaining about soreness.
1: Yeah. Riding dirt bikes yesterday. Yeah. Yeah. I hit the ground a little bit.
0: Well, you had fun.
1: I did.
0: You had fun.
1: I did.
0: And dancing the night away at the wedding, it was great.
1: Yeah.
0: I worked out secretly, you guys didn't know this, for a couple of months to make sure that my legs could hold out for at least a couple hours so I could dance the night away. It's because I said, if I'm going to pay for a band that was from Chicago, the Sly Band, they were fantastic.
1: Oh, they were good.
0: They were really good. They never took a break. They went time after time after time. I said, if I'm going to do that, I am going to not get off the floor. Now, I did get off the floor 3 times. I sat next to my mom, had some water, wiped off my brow, and then got right back into it. But we had a really, really good time. But if you're going to have a good time and you're going to plan for it, make sure you have fun, because life is too short. It really is. It's too short. And all my friends came in, and Steve, you met some of them. Really good people, really neat entrepreneurs. Mm-hmm. They have different thought processes about a lot of different things.
1: Yep.
0: And it's a lot of fun. It's very enjoyable.
1: Yeah, I enjoyed it. It was nice to talk to some of those guys, and yeah, it was a great time. And you know, I think that's cool that you've surrounded yourself with other, you know, top successful advisors from around the country, and you guys get to, you know, pick each other's brains about what's working and what isn't, and everybody gets to use that information to drive success going forward and find new ways, new technologies to use to help client outcomes, and create new perspectives. I think it's great.
0: Yeah, and Dan Wilson and Rich Miller, they're both in Boston. 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This is Chris Moore, now married, for Money Talk.
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4: A pause on planned large-scale attacks against Iran. I'm Ann Carrick, Fox News. President Trump citing new progress toward a potential agreement. Fox's Rebecca Castor.
5: This was set to be one of the largest bombing campaigns against Iran to date, but now the president is signaling a peace deal could be close. He wrote on Truth Social, the USA is locked and loaded and ready to go against Iran. Despite this, we have just been asked by Iran and other Middle Eastern countries to hold off any attack and that the perimeters of a deal has been agreed to. This would include the immediate, complete, and total opening of the Hormuz Strait and an end to Iran's nuclear threat. I have agreed to cancel the attack, subject to being able to rapidly make a deal. According to Axios, one of those Middle Eastern allies who asked President Trump to hold off on further strikes was the Saudi crown prince.
6: The White House confirms the president spoke by phone with the Saudi crown prince as Saudi Arabia and other countries in the region call on the U.S. to de-escalate the conflict. A wildfire in Spokane, Washington has burned more than 3,000 acres. Fox Weather's Adam Klotz has the latest.
7: Winds, dry conditions, hot conditions, all spurring on these fires. There's a number of them across the western United States, a whole lot actually across the Pacific Northwest, and smoke's funneling out into the country. Some of the thickest smoke across portions of the Intermountain West getting down into Texas. The upper level winds really driving that. Still a risk for some wildfires today across portions of Montana as the weather's dry. And yes, it's still hot. Heat alerts across the west, including Montana, but stretching down into the desert southwest. We are going to see some records fall today. Colorado to Wyoming, all over 100 degrees. Phoenix, closer to 115 degrees.
6: Washington State Governor Bob Ferguson declared a state of emergency. Almost 2 million acres across the Pacific Northwest have been burned by wildfires this season. A burn ban also is in effect to prevent new fires. 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
8: What if the very thing that makes you different is what makes you special? Author and educator Lori Stack joins me on This Week in America to talk about her heartwarming children's book, Howie the Unusual Bear, a touching story about self-acceptance, friendship, and learning to embrace their uniqueness. With more than 30 years of experience working with children, Lori has created stories that encourage young readers to believe in themselves, overcome doubt, and celebrate what makes them unique. Howie the Unusual Bear has become an Amazon bestseller and continues to inspire families with its uplifting themes. And back with us on This Week in America, the author of the uplifting children's book, Howie the Unusual Bear, and the recipient of the prestigious Best New Children's Book Author in California 2026. She was recognized for her exceptional contributions to the world of children's literature and her ability to inspire young minds through her innovative storytelling. Lori, first of all, congratulations and welcome back to the program.
10: Thank you. So glad to be here.
8: So much to talk about. I love what you did with this book, Howie the Unusual Bear. Before, let's just take a couple of minutes here at the beginning to get some background information on you. I mentioned 30 years plus in experience working with children. Give me a little bit of background, and then we'll talk about Howie.
10: Okay. I've been a special education teacher for 30 plus years. And I work with the children that are in the classrooms but have learning disabilities. So it's really a unique position to help kids that are about 3 years behind in reading or writing or math to keep them up with their grade level. And that's what I did as an RSP teacher.
8: Challenging and certainly has to be rewarding. What's that like when you see a child that is responding to your teaching, and because of that, their lives will be better?
10: Well, funny you say that, but I've had students come back to the school since I've retired, and they go to the school and they have told the school how much I was essential in helping them believe in themselves.
8: That's amazing.
10: And helping them understand what they were going to face out in the world and that they couldn't have done it without me. So I have several students that have come back and said that. So I feel like it was all worth it, all the hard work, all the, you know, I never took lunch when I was a teacher. I always had kids coming in my room to prepare for tests, to make up assignments, to do whatever. And, you know, that was my goal, that they all be functional human beings. And, yeah, and whatever their path was, that they would be successful.
8: Well, that special attention really has paid dividends for you. And you use the word retired, and we'll talk about that during the course of the program. Retired is just a word for you. It doesn't really actually mean you're fishing during the day and taking time off, and you'll never go back and work with young people again. You continue to work with them during your authorship, your writing books. This is Howie the Unusual Bear. What inspired you to write this book, an Amazon bestseller? What was the inspiration for the story of Howie?
10: Well, since I retired, I've been a sub up here in the mountains. I live in the mountains, and I'm a substitute at grades kindergarten all the way through 12th grade. And so I see the whole gamut of kids, and I have for years. But a few things have stood out to me about the children these days and about how they're all trying to forge their own path. through whatever it is that interests them or captivates them. And they're all so unique. I just watch the students as they file into the classroom, and, you know, some are goth, some are, you know, pink hair, some, you know, they're just all their own people.
0: Yes.
10: And I realized, even in elementary school, that they were differentiating themselves, and that sometimes it was accepted and sometimes it wasn't. And so I created Howie in order for those kids to know that it is okay to be exactly who you are. And I think we need to teach classrooms of kids empathy, you know, and accepting one another for who they are. And I mean, that alone would cut down on bullying, you know, because bullying just stems from you are unfamiliar. What you do or say is unfamiliar. The way you look is unfamiliar. So I am going to harass you. It's because they don't understand. And I think if we did a better job of talking about, you know, kids today, their interests and what makes them unique, I think it would go a long way.
8: You know, it's interesting, as I'm reading reviews of Howie the Unusual Bear, this is making an impact on parents, too. This sort of reinforces something that maybe we take for granted, we put at the back of our minds and don't focus on it, but it is so important in dealing with young people. The book is available, by the way, wherever books are sold. Author LauriStack.com is our website. Laurie is L-A-U-R-E. Like on our website, thisweekinamerica.us. Talk about developing the character Howie. I love Howie. He's not your average bear, is he? He really is into his uniqueness.
10: I had to create Howie to be completely different, you know, to mirror kind of what these kids might be going through. And Howie, I live in the mountains, so the bear theme is just like, you know, obvious. But I created him as a character to show it is okay for Howie to be Howie. And Howie, you know, Howie does not care if the other bears do not accept him or do the same thing. Or he does his life. He takes care of himself and all the things that make him happy in the meantime, while he's hoping he's going to meet a bear that's like him. And yes, he forges friendships with all the animals, not just the bears. And so that's how I created Howie.
8: Such a lovable character. Howie the Unusual Bear is a book by our guest on the program, Laurie Stark. We'll talk about her other books as well. You go to her website, you'll see a range of books there. You can get information, order them as well, authorLauriStack.com. How do you go about showing it's okay to be yourself? You're not doing it in a teaching format and then you're in the front of the class and you're reading something to them. You're doing it through this character, through the illustrations, through the examples of Howie. How do you go about showing that message and letting them know that, hey, unusual may be your greatest strength?
10: When I read my book to classrooms, I talk about it at first, just a brief introduction. And then after I read it, you know, it sparks discussions on, you know, what made him different. What did he do about being different? How did he handle it? And, you know, was he ever going to find somebody that loved him for just him? So that's basically it.
8: Well, and it captures their attention, and suddenly something that may be abstract to them really makes some sense. They can understand what's happening through your narration and the creator that you've developed, Howie the Unusual Bear. There are other messages in the story, other themes in the story as well. Talk about what else is discussed in the book.
10: It touches on kindness and friendship. and how he interacts with all the other animals in a real fun, meaningful way. I mean, he enjoys his life. He enjoys, you know, even when he's looking for a bear like him, he cherishes the friendships he has, you know, and he builds his life snowboarding, making a garden, doing all those things just because he, you know, this is who he is. And just like Howie, these children need to have belief in themselves of whatever it is that they're feeling and thinking about themselves that makes them different than other people, that's something to celebrate. That's something to build on and strengthen. It's not a weakness.
8: You've got Howie going through, he's sort of thinking this through, am I ever going to be able to find somebody that's compatible with me, or do I have to change, conform to them to find somebody? And along comes Chloe. Talk

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2: Figure out who they are and stay true to themselves and stay strong and not give up. Because, you know, if kids understood that everyone is valuable, no matter if they have purple hair, blue hair, that everyone has something to give this world and to offer. And they understood each other more. I don't think there'd be as much bullying, you know, and right now bullying is still a really big problem in school.
3: Despite all the talk that we've had years talking about bullying and the negative impact it has on young people, it's still a prominent topic. You talked about this, and I want to go back because it's so important, where children are often bullied for expressing who they are. Talk about that for a second, and we'll let that sink in as you're talking about it.
2: Well, I can use an example of yesterday. I was at the middle school. And I was in a science class that I had seventh graders coming in for some classes and eighth graders coming in for some classes. And I had one boy in the last class, and he clearly was upset about certain things happening in the classroom. Kids weren't sitting in the right seats. You know, this was going on. For the most part, though, the class was pretty quiet and got their work done. But I didn't even see this, but at the end of the class, this boy comes up to me and he says, "They won't stop bullying me. They cornered me." And I did not see them corner him. He said, "They walked up and they cornered me and they were threatening me." And I said, "You need to tell the office." And he said, "I've told the office before and it doesn't seem to help." And so I think this is where teachers need to step in and be really observant and see, I missed that opportunity. Because I was working with the whole class, I didn't see them challenge him like that. But there are so many kids like that in school, and they're bright and they're sweet, and they just get beaten down by the kids who just look at them and think, you know, you don't mean anything to me. You know, you are just this little person that sits there quietly and does their work. And, you know, and a lot of times they just like the kids that are very studious, you know, the kids that are excelling and are quiet and stay to themselves. So it is really a problem, and parents, teachers, administrators really, really need to focus on inclusion and accepting one another.
3: More with our guest, Lori Stack, author of Howie the Unusual Bear, after these messages.
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4: Now back to This Week in America and a conversation with Lori Stack, author of Howie, the Unusual Bear. You mentioned the word empathy before. Is that something they understand? And are you getting through as you're talking about empathy?
5: Yes. Thank goodness. In the classrooms, I always see kids that are empathetic. You will have these kids who are the bullies, but then you will always have the kids in the class that know that this is wrong and will, you know, help that student, will be there for that student. I mean, I've had students that have been ostracized, and all I have to do is go up to one of the popular girls in the class and say, hey, could you take them out and play with them? They don't have anybody to play with. And they're like, sure. You know, sometimes it doesn't even occur to them to engage with these kids. They just think, okay, you're not in my friend group. So, you know, we go out and we play and you get left behind. And so I think it's incumbent on teachers to really look for ways that everybody can be included.
4: One of the themes, actually several of the themes that you have in your books, talking about kindness and acceptance. And talking about kindness, that can change lives, starting with their own. Talk about that, because there is a good feeling with kindness when you do something for somebody and they acknowledge it.
5: Oh my goodness, they so appreciate it. Every child that I've intervened, or every child that I've seen other kids in the class intervene with, has, you know, they feel accepted. They feel like they're part of. And it goes so far. It goes so far. I remember this one little boy in second grade, and he just didn't fit in at all. He just didn't know how to follow the rules. And, you know, he took up more space on the rug than everybody. And you know, and then poked and prodded at kids. And so he just bugged. And I talked to him and I just said, you know what? I know that you can sit correctly and I know that you can get some of your work done, because he would shove all of his work on the floor, just everything on the floor. And I said, no, I know this is hard. This is really, really hard, but you can do it. You can learn it and get through it. You can. But you have to go slow and you have to believe in yourself and know that you can do this. And his whole attitude, he wound up being, I think he ended up hitting or bumping into someone with a feeding tube at lunch, and they suspended him because of it. And he came back to my room after lunch and he was being productive. For the first time, well, he had been productive after I had worked with him in the morning, but
4: yes.
5: The principal came in at him and he was hysterical. He didn't want to leave the classroom. And, you know, because he liked where he was at that moment, you know, he was learning, he was part of the group. And, you know, his actions, of course, took him out of the classroom. And I felt so bad for him. But those are the kids I want to reach. Those are the kids I want to reach.
4: With us on the program is Lori Stack. The book is an Amazon bestseller. It's Howie the Unusual Bear. It's been called a family treasure. This is a must for your home library. It's a great gift as we head into graduation season. We end up in the holidays in a couple of months. A great gift to give for the holidays for a special occasion, or just to give to a child, maybe a relative, maybe a neighbor. The book is available wherever books are sold. Information on Lori's website, author Lori. Stack.com. Let's talk a little bit about some of the challenges, because you face challenges every day. And the more I read about education, the more concerned I get. I am shocked every time I read, and I've been doing it for a number of years, about homelessness and the number of children who really don't have a home. They may, and they change school districts a lot because wherever they're living or not living seems to change. How big a problem is homelessness among children? Something that only gets discussed nearly enough.
5: I agree with you. As a teacher, if you are a classroom teacher, they will let you know if a child is homeless. And it's like the children in the foster system. There's so many of them. And some foster homes are great and some are not great. So these kids, a lot of these kids, and with everything so expensive these days, more and more of them are going to find themselves in that situation, unfortunately. And, you know, as teachers and staff, I've seen everybody goes out of their way to be there for these kids. I mean, it's really a goal of every teacher or administrator, cafeteria person, playground person, to include these kids and to make them feel like they're valuable. And even though their life is in flux right now, and even though things are not great, that they have a safe place. They have a safe place at school.
4: Well, you do such a remarkable job, and again, recipient of the prestigious Best New Children's Book Author in California 2026. All of her books available on our website, available wherever books are sold as well. Lori, always a pleasure to have you on the program. Thank you so much for being on the program, sharing your insight, and congratulations on the success of the books and the success in the classroom, to have students come back decades later and say, you know, you're the one that really turned my life around. There can't be anything more rewarding in life. Thank you for being with us once again.
5: Thank you so much, Rick. It's been a pleasure.
4: Always a pleasure to have you with us, and I would like to thank EC Publishing, helping authors publish, promote, and grow, supporting writers from manuscript to market, putting your book in front of the world. 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
7: 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I'm Mark Eicher. Welcome to Archives August, where we revisit classic messages from previous seasons. 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
8: Hi, I'm Pastor Michael Ziegler, and welcome to Archives August. I am joined by Reverend Dr. David Schmidt here as a conversation partner in the studio. Thanks for being here, David.
9: Oh, thank you for inviting me, Michael.
8: David and I are going to be your fellow listeners, your conversation partners, as we revisit some of these sermons from our archives this August. And the message we're going to hear today is one that I delivered 5 years ago, and it focused on the purpose of Jesus' parables, the why he told parables.
9: Good for us to think about what a parable is. They're such intriguing stories, and I think it's wonderful that we're taking time to listen to a whole set of parables and think through how they interact with us.
8: The why and the what a parable is. Think about that as you hear this sermon. You remember that story, the one about the Good Samaritan, who saw the guy who had been mugged, left for dead on the side of the road. Other people passed him by, but the Samaritan stopped and helped. Or what about the story with the son, the one who demanded that his father give him his inheritance, and then he took all that money, skipped town, and wasted it on wild living, and then, after he was dead broke, returned to his father to see if he would somehow take him back. You don't have to be a religious person to recognize these stories. And those are just two of them. There are dozens and dozens more. Vivid, memorable stories about extravagant wedding banquets and lost sheep and tiny seeds that earn 1,000% return on investment. These stories have been speaking to people for generations. Sort of like how Pixar movies have spoken to this generation. Movies like Toy Story and Finding Nemo and Up. But these stories, the ones that I was mentioning, they've been around for a couple of thousand years. This kind of story is normally called a parable. A parable is a story that aims to say something true about life. And these stories that I mentioned, they all originate from one person, the most talked about person in human history, Jesus of Nazareth. So why did Jesus tell parables? Well, who doesn't like a good story? Stories connect. A story can take something complicated and make it simple. All good communicators tell stories, so why wouldn't Jesus use them? But if we thought that Jesus told stories only to be an engaging communicator, then it might be difficult for us to understand what happened to him eventually. You know, the whole crucifixion and all. See, people who dedicate their lives to telling moving stories, connecting with people, and emotionally enriching their lives, they don't normally get the death penalty. The authors of the Chicken Soup for the Soul books end up on bestseller lists, not death row. So Jesus, with all his engaging and vivid stories, how did he end up getting crucified? Before we try to answer that, how about we let Jesus speak for himself? Listen to some of his parables recorded in one of his biographies in the New Testament, the Gospel according to Mark. And as you listen, ask yourself, why did Jesus tell parables? It starts like this. Again, Jesus went out and began to teach beside the Sea of Galilee, and a giant crowd began to gather around him so that he got into a boat and stationed himself out on the sea, and the whole crowd was on the shore facing the sea. And he began to teach them many things in parables. And in his teaching, he was saying, listen, look, the farmer went out to sow his seed. And it happened, as he was sowing, some of the seed fell along the path. And the birds came and gobbled it up. Other seed fell on rocky ground, where it did not have much earth. And straightway it sprang up because the earth was shallow. And when the sun came up, it was scorched. And since it had no root, it withered. Other seed fell into the weeds, and the thorns grew up and choked it, and it produced no grain. And other seeds fell into the good earth, the rich earth, and they proceeded to produce grain, growing and increasing and bearing, in one case 30 times more, in another case 60, and in another case 100 times more than what was sown. And he continued to say, whoever has ears to hear, listen. And when he was alone, those who were around him, along with the 12 disciples, began to ask him about the parables. And he said to them, to you is already given the mystery of the rule and reign of God. But to those on the outside, it's all in parables, so that they are looking and they look, but they do not see. And they are hearing and they hear, but they do not understand. Otherwise, they would turn and be forgiven. And he continued to say to them, do you not understand this parable? How then will you understand all the parables? The farmer is sowing the word. Some people are like those along the path where the word is being sown. When they hear, Satan, the adversary, straightway comes and takes away the word that was sown into them. Others are like those sown on the rocky ground. They are the ones who, when they hear the word, straightway receive it with excitement. But since they have no root in themselves, they endure only for a while. When trouble comes, or persecution because of the word, straightway they stumble and fall. Others are like those sown among the thorns. They are the ones who have heard the word, but the cares of this present age, the deceitfulness of wealth, and the desires that come in with everything else choke the word, so that it proves fruitless. But the ones that were sown on the good earth, the rich earth, they're the ones who hear the word and receive it and produce a crop 30, 60, 100 times more than what was sown. And he continued to say to them, a lamp is not brought in to be put under a basket or a bed, is it? Is it not brought in to be put on a lampstand? Because nothing is hidden except to be brought into plain view. Nothing is concealed except to be brought to light. Whoever has ears to hear, listen up. But pay attention what you listen to. Because with the measure you use, it will be measured to you, and more will be added to you, so that the one who has more will be given. But to the one who has not, Even what he has will be taken from him. And he went on to say, the rule and reign of God is as if a man should scatter seed on the ground, and he sleeps and he rises day and night, and the seed sprouts and grows. How? He does not know. The earth brings forth on its own automatically, first the blade, then the ear, then the full grain in the ear. And when the grain and the ear is ripe, he sends forth the harvesters, because the harvest has come. And he went on saying, to what can we compare the rule and reign of God? And with what parable shall we present it? It is like a grain of mustard seed, which, when it's sown on the ground, is the smallest of all the seeds on the ground. Yet when it is sown, it grows up and becomes larger than all the garden plants, and it sends out great branches so that the birds of the air can find shelter in its shade. With many parables like this, he would publicly speak the message to them, just as they were able to hear. And he would not speak to them without a parable, but when he was alone with his own disciples, he would explain everything. Now, on that same day, when evening had come, he says to his disciples, let's go across to the other side of the sea. And after they dismissed the crowd, they took him with them in the boat, because he was in the boat, and there were other boats with him. And then it happened. A furious windstorm, and the waves are beginning to break into the boat, so that now the boat's starting to fill with water, but he was in the back of the boat on a cushion, asleep. And they wake him. Teacher, they say, teacher, does it not concern you that we are perishing? And he awoke and rebuked the wind and says to the sea, quiet, be still. And the wind ceased, and everything was completely calm. Why are you so afraid? He said to them. Do you still have no faith? And they were filled with great fear. And they started saying to one another, who is this, that even the wind and the sea obey him? That's from the gospel according to Mark chapter 4. So, why did Jesus tell parables? We've already considered one answer to this question. We said that he taught in parables to connect with people. There's some truth to that answer. People came out in droves to hear Jesus talk. They walked for days, they skipped meals, they endured hardship, they exposed themselves to danger just so that they could stand on a crowded seashore out in the middle of nowhere and listen to this man talk. Yes, Jesus was an effective communicator. You don't get to be the most talked about person in history by being dull and boring. But if you've been listening to the Gospel of Mark with us, you'll know that Jesus' storytelling is just part of his program. Sometimes he would speak parabolically and figuratively, but he would also speak directly and literally with authority. He could preach a simple, straightforward message like, repent, that is, turn around, follow me, because the kingdom, the rule and reign of God is here. He said to the demon, be gone. He said to the sick, be healed. He said to the storm, be still. He said to the sinner, I forgive you your sins. And that last one really got the religious leaders stirred up, because they knew that not just anyone can talk like that. No one can forgive sins but God alone, they said. It was upsetting to them because Jesus wasn't just telling stories. He was speaking in the name of God, with the authority of God, in the place of God, as the Son of God. And that's the kind of talk that can get a storyteller crucified. So it's not enough to say that Jesus told stories to connect with people. That might be the mission of Pixar or Disney, but not Jesus.
6: Jesus' stories don't just connect, they point. The crowds connected with Jesus' stories. But for the disciples, these stories pointed them somewhere. The stories pointed them to the mystery of the coming kingdom of God, the rule and reign of God, to forgiveness and a restored relationship with God. And the longer they were with Jesus, the more they saw that he wasn't like any other teacher. You heard them. What kind of person is this? They asked. Even the wind and the waves obey him. When a teacher tells a story, it's common for the student to ask, what's the point? Because that's what teachers do. They tell stories to make a point, an illustration of some topic or theme or lesson. But with the New Testament parables, it's Jesus himself. He's the point. He is the lamp on the stand that gives light to the house. He's the farmer out in the field laboring for the harvest. He is the word that is sown into the ground to die so that he can rise and send out his branches so that we might find shelter in his shade. So far, we've talked through two answers to this question, why did Jesus tell parables? And we've discovered that Jesus' parables not only connect, they also point. But there's more. When we listen to Mark chapter 4, did you notice that Jesus himself gave a reason why he teaches in parables? He said that his stories are designed to divide. Pixar movies are designed to connect with crowds, but Jesus' stories divide crowds and draw in disciples. The crowd was captivated by Jesus' stories. They wanted part of what he has to offer, a life lesson, a moving story. And when they got what they wanted, they might say, oh, that was a good story. He made a good point. And then they go on with their lives. But the disciples linger with Jesus long after the crowd has lost interest. And the parables are designed to do this. They draw you in out of the lines of the crowd and into the circle of disciples. They prompt you to ask questions. What did that mean, Jesus? What was the point? See, the crowd came for a short while, but the disciple is drawn to Jesus for life. I heard a parable once about a boy who was captivated watching a butterfly. He saw it floating almost effortlessly, gliding from flower to flower. He'd never seen anything like it before. The bright color of its wings, the fluid yet unpredictable flight path, the way it landed gracefully and balanced on a single flower petal. And he was so interested in it that he wanted to keep it and show it to his friends. So he caught it and he pulled it apart. He divided its wings and put them in one pile over here and its antennae and a pile over here and its legs and body in another pile. But when he did that, he discovered that he had lost something. Jesus' stories are captivating. Even 2,000 years after he told them, they still glide almost effortlessly through cultures and different times and places. They land in our imaginations and pollinate our thoughts with new ways of seeing ourselves in the world. And sometimes we might be inclined to take some lesson from them, like the soldiers who divided up his clothing at the foot of his cross. We might pick a pile and leave. But if you do that, you will have lost everything. But if you stay with Jesus and talk with him, if you go with him and ride out the storm with him all the way to the cross and the empty tomb with him, like his first disciples,
8: you will know that he is much more than an engaging communicator. He is the Good Samaritan who revived us when we were dead in our sins on the side of the road. He is the forgiving Father who welcomes the prodigals back home. Pixar movies give life lessons. Jesus gives life. Life with God, forgiveness, and salvation. So would you talk to him with me? Lord Jesus, even the wind and the waves obey you. Draw me out of the crowd and into the circle of your disciples, so that I may have forgiveness and life in you, because you live and you reign with the Father and the Holy Spirit, one God, now and forever. Amen.
7: 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It's Archives August, and that was Dr. Michael Ziegler with a message that first aired in January 2021. You can find other past messages at our website, LutheranHour.org. That's LutheranHour.org. Now Dr. Ziegler continues his conversation with our guest, Dr. David Schmidt.
10: Thanks, Mark. So we're back here with Reverend Dr. David Schmidt, a professor at Concordia Seminary, one of my professors, and I'm just so grateful that you can be here to talk with us.
9: Oh, thank you for inviting me.
10: The sermon is about why parables, but we wanted to, in this conversation, focus on the what of parables. In other words, the definition of a parable. So David, what are some possible definitions of a parable? We've all heard them.
9: I think one of the most common ones, which is it's an earthly story with a heavenly meaning.
10: Something about everyday life that points to life with God.
9: There was a definition by C.H. Dodd, and his definition was that a parable is a metaphor or simile drawn from nature or common life. So one point is that it's something that isn't surprising to you. It's just kind of the natural way life is. Sower's sowing seed, a son is struggling with his father in an inheritance. So it's just a story of common life. Then it arrests the hearer by its vividness or strangeness. There's something about the story that isn't quite right.
10: And so maybe in the parable of the sower, why is this sower throwing seed on the road and in the weeds?
9: Correct.
10: And that's the arresting strangeness.
9: Like, get that guy out of there and get somebody else who knows how to sow, right? And then all of a sudden, Jesus is like, yeah, the sower is God. And you're like, what?
10: Yeah. This is the arresting strangeness is something that this definition adds that earthly story with a heavenly meaning doesn't quite, it overlooks or
9: right,
10: bypasses.
9: Right, it bypasses it. That you're drawn in by surprise. You know, I mean, so that earthly story, the earthly story is, in my mind, is kind of a trick. It makes you assume you understand what's going on.
10: Yeah, I already know this point.
9: And that's how we live all the time. I already know what, and I know what's going to happen at that party. I know what's going to happen, you know, when my kids grow up. I know they're going to get married, blah, blah, blah. And then all of a sudden, God throws one in there, and it's like, oh my gosh, I didn't see that coming. And then you're like, what's going on around here? And so, that's what's happening.
10: How is this definition helpful?
9: Well, I think it's helpful on the one hand because it acknowledges that we all think we know what's going on. We like to think we're in control of things. And so Jesus offers us a story that we assume we understand. And, you know, we're kind of like, oh, yeah, I get a sower sowing. And then it's the story itself shocks us, arrests us. And so God's doing something to us through that story. It's not us making the story into something that we want it to be. As instead, God saying, you know, hey, wait up before you think you understand everything. Notice this. And then it invites us to think about a much larger picture about the kingdom of God, as you were saying in the sermon.
10: Well, I think as a Christian who's heard these stories their whole life long, some of that shock maybe has worn off, or we don't even notice it. And so that's why I see this definition could be helpful, is that now I can start trying to understand, well, maybe how would this story have been shocking to the first hearers, and I can recover some of that.
9: God is so deep and so rich and so mysterious that he works through his word on us. And so these parables cause us to come before God humbly, recognizing our own limits and our lack of understanding, and yet also expectant, recognizing that God doesn't do things without reasons. And so we come before him humble and expectant that he's got something there for us.
10: That we would linger, like the disciples do in Mark chapter 4, that we would stay and ask questions and know that there's always something more we can discover and learn from Jesus, that he's not this purveyor of entertaining tales or something.
9: You know, that line that you read in the Gospel of Mark about, you know, seeing they do not see, hearing they do not hear, lest they turn and be forgiven, that's from Isaiah. And that's Isaiah's call to preach a judgment upon Israel. And then Isaiah, you know, responds to God and says, how long? And God says, until everything is destroyed, until everything is uprooted and cut down and all you have is a stump. And then you go to Isaiah 11 and that stump bears fruit, right? And so you think about it, it's really interesting, isn't it, when you think about it, that parables are this really weird way of talk that happens before the crucifixion. And after the crucifixion, it stops, because after the crucifixion, that's when the new growth has come. Isaiah says, how long do I preach this way, Lord? And God says, until everything's destroyed and all you have left is a stump. And then when that new life comes, now it's not a time to hide things in mystery. Now it's a time to proclaim them in clarity. And so their parables are really beautiful in that sense.
10: Well, we invite you to keep listening with us. That's going to be the theme for these messages in August, is the parables of Jesus. So please come back next week and listen, and David and I will meet here and listen with you.
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6: Taught by our Lord and trusting in his promises, we are bold to pray. Our Father, who art in heaven, hallowed be thy name. Thy kingdom come, thy will be done, on earth as it is in heaven. Give us this day our daily bread, and forgive us our trespasses, as we forgive those who trespass against us. And lead us not into temptation, but deliver us from evil. For thine is the kingdom and the power and the glory forever and ever. Amen. Receive the blessing of the Lord. The Lord bless you and keep you. The Lord make his face shine on you and be gracious to you. The Lord look upon you with his favor and give you peace. Amen.
7: 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I'm Mark Eicher. This has been a presentation of Lutheran Hour Ministries.

0: from our brand new world-class studios at the mic, WOWO, WFWI, WMEE, HD2, Fort Wayne. Whoa.
1: Hitting the brakes, I'm Paul Stevens, Fox News. President Trump says he's pausing for now any more strikes on Iran because progress has been made toward a peace deal.
2: This decision comes after the White House confirmed the Saudi crown prince spoke with President Trump yesterday. The president wrote on Truth Social, "We have just been asked by Iran and other Middle Eastern countries to hold off any attack and that the perimeters of a deal has been agreed to. This would include the immediate, complete, and total opening of the Strait of Hormuz and an end to Iran's nuclear threat." According to Axios, the Saudis expressed concern and asked for clarity about the president's plan of action. A second source with knowledge of the call said MBS urged Trump to de-escalate and refrain from launching the strikes.
1: Fox's Rebecca Castor, Saudi Arabia reportedly concerned its energy infrastructure could be targeted by Iran. Iran suggesting it was, quote, neither surprised nor passive following the Trump announcement. Strong dry winds are driving wildfires out of control near Spokane, Washington, and other parts of the Pacific Northwest.
3: Overnight, those winds backing down a little bit, only 5 to 10 to 15 miles an hour. Do expect those to kind of ramp back up as we get going through the day. And we'll stay dry. And then with those winds, where's the wildfire smoke going? Well, folks are dealing with that more in the central portions of the country as those upper-level winds grab that and then move it across more of the heartland in the plains. Still areas where you could see some wildfires today, that risk where it's critical from Montana stretching down into Idaho over towards Wyoming, and then ultimately stretching further south, getting towards areas like Colorado, all areas where you could see some of those wildfires partially being driven by some extreme heat. And we still see those heat warnings in place through the central portions of the country.
1: And that's Fox Weather's Adam Klotz. Washington State Governor Bob Ferguson declaring a state of emergency. Almost 2 million acres across the Pacific Northwest have been burned by wildfires this year. 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
4: From 21 Alive, I'm meteorologist Noah Gordon with your forecast. Rain showers throughout the a.m. hours, drying out as we head towards Sunday afternoon. 79, a high 59 overnight as we head towards the work week. Mostly clear skies tomorrow. 81, lots more sunshine, drying out, but keeping that humidity as we head towards the work week, trending up into the 80s once again. I'm meteorologist Noah Gordon on Whoa 92.3 FM, 1190 AM.
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7: 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I'm your host, Coach Seth, and we've got a great show lined up. 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Also, want to remind you, you can actually listen to this anywhere podcasts are streamed. 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I like to watch some YouTube, so you can go to our YouTube page at the Five Star Life. And then we have a new program partner channel called Your Home TV. 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And then, of course, if you're not driving, check us out online, fivestarlife.org. We've got a great show lined up. And again, for those who are new, like, we're on a mission. We're a nonprofit organization on a mission to transform students' lives by challenging the way they think, the way they act, and the way they lead, while equipping them with the athletic, the academic, the social, and the employability skills they need to thrive. That's a mouthful. We're going to pack that throughout the show, but I want to just tease a couple things. We had a chance to sit down with one of our state representatives, Dale Devon, who is just a great advocate for kids. He's the chairperson of the Children and Families Committee And so he's been fighting for kids for about 14 years in the state legislation. So stay tuned. Make sure you don't miss that segment. I sit down for about 15 minutes with him. So stay tuned, segment two, or fast forward if you want just to get to that one. But right now, I've got a special guest. Coach Mia, my co-host, is out of town. So I've got one of our staff members, actually our lift coordinator, Abby Padilla, is in the house. Abby, welcome.
8: Hi, thank you so much for having me.
7: So Abby's a rock star. She's been working with kids with Five Star for several years now. She came on board. Let's talk about that. How long has it been?
8: Well, I originally did my internship while I was in college. So we're going about 3 years with Five Star, about a year in May with Lift Coordinator.
7: Okay, so how did you find out about Five Star? Where'd you learn about it?
8: I went to Holy Cross College and we had a college fair there and they just had a booth there. And I was actually very interested in doing my internship with Lyft originally. Just juveniles have always been close to my heart, but they had been in a cohort actively. So I reached out to Keenan and we got in touch, got an interview going, and I got my internship out at Summit originally.
7: So for people just tuning in, they're like, what's Lyft? What is that? It's one of our five. We have several programs. We have sports programs. We have innovative learning where kids are bussed out for school at our 400-acre innovative learning campus. We have a video curriculum program that schools from Michigan to Florida use that is teaching the most important stuff that every parent, every business leader wants humans, wants kids to know, like, how do you think well? How do you deal with conflict? How are you self-aware? Are you emotionally intelligent? Do you have values? Do you know who you are? Do you have confidence? Do you have a work ethic? So that curriculum teaches all those things in school. It's a great program. And then there's Lyft. Talk about Lyft. And why did you want to be a part of Lyft?
8: Wow. Lyft is leadership infusion for families and teens. So right away, we're targeting the entire family unit, which is so important because one person in the family cannot create all the change that they're wanting. So just growing up, coming from a broken home, not getting the love or good attention that I was wanting, looking elsewhere, creating bad attention, bad name for myself, ultimately being labeled as a bad kid. So from early on,
7: which I hate that.
8: Right, right.
7: I just hate that so much. It happens all the time.
8: Right.
7: Kids are blamed and shamed and labeled all the time. And it happens from people that love their kids. It happens from teachers that are good teachers. Mm-hmm. And actually the last part of this show, we're going to devote to actually, it's going to be like a mini masterclass for parents, teachers, any adult that's around kids, like how to work with kids and how to discipline instead of punish kids. So I'm sorry. Mm-hmm. So you're labeled a bad kid.
8: Yes. So just piggybacking off what you said, most of the time moments that these kids are having become their identity because of the labeling and they just start to believe those. So that is exactly what happened in my case. I just had a lot of bad moments because I'm coming from a single mom home, not getting all the attention because it's elsewhere, whether that's my sister or jobs, multiple jobs at the time.
7: She's trying to figure it out. She's doing the best she knows how.
8: Right.
7: But in the process, you're by yourself a lot.
8: Mm-hmm. And it's a lot of reacting on both our ends. So that's already creating a divide and then just impulsive reactions. So it was a very hard time growing up. I didn't know that I could be another way. I just always thought, like, because I do bad things, I must just be a bad person inside.
7: This is who I am. Mm-hmm. It's not a choice, not a bad choice, not a bad action. This is me. Mm-hmm. This is my choices are me. This is who I am.
8: Right. So not only is my entire circle around me believing that, I'm believing that. So growing up, thinking I'm a bad kid. And then finally, I'm from New Mexico, so completely going as far as I can to South Bend, Indiana. And I realized that I'm not a bad kid. I am way more than that. And so my entire college experience was me figuring out who I really am.
7: Man, that's so powerful because that's exactly what colleges and universities say they want to help people do. Find out who they are. Back up a little bit though. So how'd you get from New Mexico to South Bend though?
8: I got recruited to play college soccer. I was in a soccer tournament in Arizona and got a visit in 2021. I came out here to visit Holy Cross College in 2020 and then signed, came out here again, August 2021.
7: Wow. So right in that COVID window, everything was weird.
8: Oh my gosh. So weird. It was actually it's really funny because it was the last tournament in the entire United States that I got scouted at.
7: Then everything shut down.
8: Yes. Mm-hmm. And then we were on like a 3 to 6 month complete shutdown. Yeah.
7: Man, it's amazing. Like the divine timing of everything.
8: Well, talk about even more amazing. I wasn't even with my team. I was guest playing for a team.
7: Wow.
8: Yeah. Yeah.
7: And we teach this in Five Star, but like teaching kids, like life is not happening to you. It's happening for you.
8: Mm-hmm.
7: And we teach kids like say yes to every good opportunity that comes your way. Like don't say yes to drugs.
8: Right.
7: Every good opportunity as an adolescent, say yes to it.
8: Mm-hmm.
7: Like, hey, you want to guest play? Yes. Mm-hmm. Do you want to volunteer? Yes. Yes.
8: Especially with volunteering and helping out your community. If the quicker these kids can learn to be servant leaders, the more their life is going to open up for them.
7: So you said yes, you guest played and then you got recruited and mm-hmm. all of a sudden you're in South Bend. And this is so cool for me to hear because I've never heard this part of your story like this.
8: Mm-hmm.
7: So then you came here thinking I'm a bad kid.
8: Mm-hmm.
7: Where did it start to change?
8: I was really excited to come so far away, like restarting from zero. And I just, growing up, the drama's always followed. So I thought the farther I go, the less drama will be. But no. So actually,
7: it followed you.
8: Yes, it did follow me. Unfortunately, my first 2 years were not as exciting or as proud as I would have liked them to be. Great experiences to get me to where I'm at though. So I can't really complain, but it wasn't until my junior year that I did my internship with Five Star where I really started to it was actually the five core values that we have where I realized like, I don't even hold myself to any values. I have no morals for myself. I'm really just living off of the stories I've been told. So it wasn't until my internship that's really when I started to do some work within.
7: This is so cool. I'm just learning for the first time. It's amazing.
8: Yeah, Five Star actually
7: has... So Five Star was a turning point for you.
8: Yes.
7: And shaping your identity.
8: Yes. And it wasn't in the same way where these kids are experiencing it. It was actually while I'm teaching it, I'm actually indulging myself in the content, in the videos. At the time, it was transformation that we were going through. And... no, actually, it was Breakthrough. We were going through Breakthrough at Summit. So that was a great kind of dip into what was going to happen to my life. But yeah, it was every single lesson we would do with the kids. I was just watching with them, answering the questions with my own honesty. And it just really helped me.
7: It's funny because I say this to people all the time, like nobody gets more out of what we teach in Five Star than me.
8: Mm-hmm.
7: Because I'm helping develop, I'm running point and developing the curriculum and the lessons.
8: Right.
7: I'm like, trust me, nobody gets like what's because sometimes I hear people say, well, that's nice for kids. I'm like, I mean, you can think that if you want, but this is the stuff that builds who you are, your identity, your life, your decision-making, your mindset. Like, it's, I'm telling you, like it's for kids, but it's changing my life. Like I keep on growing.
8: Right. And I think we just as adults should be way more open-minded than we are because we never arrive. And there's some habits that we think are just a part of us now is completely false. So it is just as much for the kids as it is for us. Mm.
7: It's amazing, Abby, like just your posture of being a sponge and wanting to learn and grow and allowing yourself to be coached.
8: Mm.
7: That's the stuff that creates a meaningful life, a great life. And that's where people who have that approach and that posture, they grow and they just keep growing. And people can't see it right away, but it's just like that consistent growth.
8: Mm-hmm.
7: Your path is bright. You and Kevin both.
8: Mm-hmm.
7: last week announced on the show that he proposed to you and you guys were so we celebrated that. He was beaming back there. I couldn't help but bring it up. So congratulations.
8: Thank
7: for those
8: you.
7: Who didn't tune in last week, go back and check that out. But Abby is just a newly engaged woman. So she is now off the market. Sorry, fellas. just the path you guys are on is so good because you guys both have such humility and hunger. And we live in a society where there's not a whole lot of humility. And there's not a whole lot of hunger.
8: Mm-hmm.
7: And those two things have created so much growth. I've watched you grow tremendously from being a volunteer, a coach, to now, you know, coordinating the whole program and doing a great job. All right. So we have like a minute and a half. Give me like the most, in a nutshell, from where you started to where you are now. You wanted to do the internship with Lyft. We put you out at Summit, learning some other things, and then you ended up coming back, got this position. How's it been? What's the experience been like coordinating Lyft?
8: Wow. I don't think I could, in a nutshell, explain how amazing just being a part of Lyft, let alone the chance to run it. It's way bigger than just showing up for 2 hours and mingling with some families, getting to know their stories. But what we do as coaches, how we set up the entire evening is what goes into those 2 hours. So by our coaches meeting in the beginning, getting to know our coaches, who our volunteers are, all the way to praying over these families right when they come in. So important. And then just being ourselves, showing them the light that they're probably not seeing in their everyday lives, and then just having fun. Like, life is already as hard as it is. There's so much negativity and hate in the world, so if we can just bring positive

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2: Somebody who fights for kids. But talk about Dale Devon. Tell me about your story. Tell me your journey. How you got here.
3: I'm born and raised South Bend Memorial Hospital. All right. My parents were, at least my father was born at Memorial Hospital. And, you know, South Bend's been my home my whole life, St. Joe County. Grew up in Clay Township with, there was 7 of us. You got 5 brothers and a sister. Loving parents, but hardworking parents, right? And so it taught us how to work ethics. Grew up working on my grandpa's farm and in Clay Township on Ironwood Road, where Georgetown North is now. But since I was 8 years old, I worked on the farm till I was about 16. School and I didn't always get along real well, and I knew college probably wasn't in the cards for me. Wasn't sure what I was going to do. And then my brother was having a house built when I was 17 years old, and the guy doing the carpentry asked me to go to work for him, and I said I'd like to. And that was 50 years ago. And I started my own construction business when I was around 21, and then started a home building business in 1995, so about 33 years ago. So,
2: wow.
3: And I've been in the home building industry my whole life.
2: So you got into construction, and then by 21, you're like, I want to do this on my own.
3: Yeah.
2: What led to that decision?
3: So when I was 21, the economy wasn't really well in the early 80s. If people remember that, well, people that were old enough to remember, interest rates were, you know, in that 18% range, right? So the construction industry, really the new home building industry, just kind of stopped. And so remodeling was a way to stay busy. People couldn't afford to move, so they stayed in their home, but they needed to fix things up. And we started building decks and kitchen remodels or finishing basements and those type of things. And then when the economy started picking up, the guys that I met along the way, we started doing new home construction and framing and finished carpentry. And we had quite a few employees at one point working for a lot of different builders. And then in the 90s, I started building homes myself, and I've been in it ever since, and got involved a lot with the Home Builders Association, fighting for affordable housing issues, which we need to continue to do, because as you know, affordable housing is not a good thing right now. And so we've always tried to fight against regulations that harm affordability, and it's something that we got to continue to fight for. So that's kind of got me involved politically. I spent 10 years on our county council in St. Joe County. I was chairman of the land use committee for about 9 of those 10 years, and looking at zoning laws and regulations and those type of things, working with our government agencies. And then became a state rep in 2012, and I've been there 14 years now. But working with kids are my passion, and at-risk kids. So being a youth leader at my church, a lot of our kids were one or no parent household kids. And when I got elected to the county council, I got a tour of our juvenile justice system, and got to hang out there a little bit and see even some of my kids from my own youth group there, which was really surprising, which they didn't do anything I didn't do when I was a kid. I just didn't get caught doing it, right? But it started 20 years of me going down there almost every other week, just talking to kids and hanging out, learning their environment. What can I do to better their lives, and how do we stop them from getting to that point, or people getting into that point in life? You know, God has a plan for each and every one of us. But a lot of these kids don't know that. They don't know who Jesus is. They don't know why we celebrate Christmas. They don't know why we celebrate Easter. And, you know, my goal is just to introduce them to Jesus and who he is, and that he has a plan for them, and life can be good.
2: Why kids? When did you realize

0: you wanted to help kids, and why? Where'd that come from?
1: I think because I had, you know, three kids of my own. You know, I was, again, one of seven kids in my family, and just a lot of neighborhood kids. But when you hear kids' hearts that grow up in a tough environment, your heart breaks, and you want to help them any way you can. And that's something I've done most of my life, is try to be helpful to other people, to encourage other people, to make life better for other people. And if we can do that, life would be better for everybody. You know, if everybody can just reach out and help somebody in a positive manner, not in a negative manner.
0: What's the most surprising part of being in politics and being in the position you're in? Anything that took you by surprise, this whole process, the political process?
1: Yeah, so when you watch TV, you get kind of taken away from it, right? You're not encouraged. It's like, why would anybody want to do that? The state of Indiana, I don't know if it's a unique breed in the country, but there's 100 state representatives and 50 senators, and they're some of the best people that you would ever want to meet in this country, in our state. And I get to work hand in hand with them. We have a beautiful building, but we are so conservative in Indiana that other states look at our laws and try to emulate what Indiana does. We have the Chicago Bears wanting to come to Indiana, right? We have, on average, 4 people an hour are moving out of Chicago coming to Indiana. And I know people are, you know, property taxes is a big issue right now in Indiana, right? But if we want to get rid of what we're doing, we could go to what Illinois is doing. Your taxes are going to triple. Because, you know, Illinois taxes are 3 times what they are in Indiana. And so conservative values make life more affordable for most people, even though they're a little bit higher right now because of cost of housing, right? And people don't, with interest rates, people don't want to sell their house because they're going to lose a lower interest rate. You know, they got a 2.5%, 3% rate, where their new rate's going to be 6%, 7%. They're going to hang on to that lower rate. So there's not a lot of houses on the market, which makes houses, the cost of housing going up, and your assessments go up with it, and our taxes are based on assessment rate.
0: Did you have any clue when you were in your 20s or 30s that you'd be in politics?
1: But not a clue. I didn't do it till all my kids got out of school anyway, and spent a lot of time praying about it, and I didn't think I wanted to do it, but God had a plan, and I learned it's better to be obedient than to be disciplined.
0: So do you remember how we met?
1: Remind me.
0: I was just thinking about this. It was COVID, and I was at a point where I was like, man, these kids are just dropping off the map. You know, they're at home, they're not getting an education. And I've stayed out of politics. I've stayed in my lane. Like, I know what I'm called to do. I know what God's called me to do. It's work with kids, fight for kids. But I was really frustrated that so many kids were just like, it didn't seem like a lot of decisions were made for kids, right? And so I started reaching out and door knocking on, you know, politicians' doors, and you were one, and you were one that responded really quickly, and we began to dialogue and began to talk, and you were just inquisitive and learned more. I think you were familiar with Five Star, but that's where I was like, oh man, this Dale Devon, this Representative Devon, like, he's the real deal. Like, he cares about kids and he returns calls. And so I just and from there you then took an interest in our mission for kids, and we're like, hey, Seth is doing good work, so Seth, how can I support you? And you started calling me, like, hey, Seth, how can I pray for you today? How can I support you? So it was just this, it was a really unique experience where I'm like, this is the way government's supposed to work, to have people that are part of the community that just care. And they're trying to serve, like public servants. So I just want to acknowledge you as a true public servant. You've modeled that. I've experienced that firsthand. And I just want to say thank you.
1: Wow.
0: Because it's not, it's just in this political environment, there's a lot of arrows flying every which way. And it's weird because I see what you're saying. When I go to the state house and I talk to people on both sides, because obviously we're not partisan, we're just for kids, I see the same thing. Republicans, Democrats, I see that synergy, and it's interesting how oftentimes in media it's just flipped.
1: Well, they like a good story, right?
0: Yeah.
1: And they try to make up stories sometimes or create a story that really isn't there. But,
0: sure.
1: You know, and these kids, they, you know, we got to do better for them, right? So we have, you know, about 1.1 million kids going to our K through 12 school system right now in Indiana. It's probably grown a little bit now because our population's grown in Indiana. But I know, you know, the teachers union, our teachers, we got to support them. We got to help them. But some of these kids, you know, for a long time, we battled the voucher system in our community, in our state, because did it take money from public schools? Did it not? Well, when the schools get paid by a per diem by child, and if that child's not there, they don't get their per diem. So that per diem did not hurt our public schools. To take that kid out of our public schools, if we didn't do anything with them, if you look at what vouchers did in our graduation rate, when before vouchers, we were probably under 80% graduation rate in that high 70 range. Today, we're about 91% kids graduating, because we take those kids now, if they can't succeed in a particular school because their parents only live in a particular district because they can't afford to live anywhere district, they're done. But now they can take that voucher and go to any school that they can succeed in. But I'm still fighting for that 10% or 9% of kids that aren't graduating. And those are the ones that, you know, how can we help those kids? Mm-hmm. That typically they come from not a lot of positive adults in their lives. Not everybody, but and there's some loving one-parent households, right?
0: Absolutely.
1: But we need mom and dad. I grew up with a mom and dad. A lot of these, you know, I think there's just something about a mom and a dad. Our foundation of God's faith and stuff is based on the family structure,
0: right?
1: And the devil loves to destroy the family structure. And I think, you know, we have 13,000 kids right now in the foster care system that don't have a family structure. And if every church would adopt one kid in Indiana, we wouldn't have any more foster kids. We have another 17,000 homeless youth in Indiana, and that number's growing every day. And they got a lot of kids having kids, and so we're really trying to help our schools, but a lot of times our teachers are raising these kids, right? Because they don't get a lot of adult structure,
0: right,
1: in their family. But we got to give help. We got to come along the side of our teachers. You know, we got to help them. We got to help those that don't have that typical structure family. So, Sorry, you could keep me going.
0: No, it's you're passionate about it. I love it. And that's what I'm talking about. We need every citizen wants somebody that's passionate and knowledgeable about their area. You serve as the chair of the Family and Children's Committee. And I just think it's so important that you have people that are knowledgeable and passionate, right? We need people that are passionate there. So I appreciate that. I'm curious, turn back the clock. What did you see in Five Star to say, you know what, I'm gonna make sure that I support this and make introductions and make connections and leverage this nonprofit? I'm just curious, why?
1: You and I seem to be like-minded. Your faith and I seem to be in the same page. We feel like we need God in our lives. We need God in our mission. And I think that's where I felt I could hear God speaking through you. I could hear your cry and your passion for kids that I see locked up in our jails, where kids commit crimes just to get locked up because jail's better than their home. They get fed there, they get a place to sleep, and nobody touches them. Where at home, it's not a pretty picture. And so your passion to help children and help these same kids that I've been going to and talking to that grew up in this inner city environment, not even an inner city environment, but just a tough home environment, right?
0: Yeah.
1: And we have tough home environments in our community, everywhere in the community, but it seems like that inner city the very first kid that ever asked me to pray with him at the Juvenile Justice Center, was 13 years old. He goes, would you pray with me? I said, I'd be happy to. What would you pray about? And he goes, could you pray for my kid? And I'm like, here I'm talking to a 13-year-old child that's already fathered a child. And people say, where are the adults in the room? Where's their parents?
0: Right.
1: There isn't any.
0: Right.
1: So do we want government to raise these kids? I don't think so. Government doesn't do a good job. But if we can get our communities, our churches, and community partners, you know, continue to work at Boys and Girls Club because they're very successful, right? Heroes yeah. Camp's very successful. And then I watched Five Star working with thousands of kids. And they're very effective. Not every program is effective. I know there's a Camp Prairie Birds in our communities. You got Transformation Ministries. You got a lot of great people. Mm-hmm. And we need more of them.
0: Yeah.
1: And anything I can do to help Five Star move their message across this country, I will do.
0: Yeah. Thank you. Thanks for your time. Really appreciate it. Thanks for the work you're doing.
1: You too.
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3: From 21 Alive, I'm meteorologist Noah Gordon with your forecast. Rain showers throughout the AM hours, drying out as we head towards Sunday afternoon. 79, a high 59 overnight as we head towards the work week. Mostly clear skies. Tomorrow, 81, lots more sunshine, drying out, but keeping that humidity as we head towards the work week, trending up into the 80s once again. I'm meteorologist Noah Gordon on WOWO 92.3 FM, 1190 AM.
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6: Welcome back to the Five Star Life Show. I'm your host, Coach Seth. And you know what? I hope you enjoyed hearing Dale Devon talk about his journey. What a great journey. Sometimes we just think, you know, politicians are just politicians, but like they're people that have they're business owners, they're leaders, they're public servants. And so he's fighting for kids. But I want to get back because in our first segment, we sat with Coach Abby Padilla, who is our lift coordinator. Welcome back.
7: Hi, thank you.
6: And I wanted to get back to something that we were trying to introduce the lift in your journey. And you were talking about starting out as a volunteer and then a staff member up at Summit, our 400-acre innovative learning campus, for programming out there. But then you took this position with Lyft, mm-hmm. and it's having a huge impact. Tell me a little bit, when you're learning about Lyft to actually now experiencing it and running it, is it the program you thought it was, or what's different from what you thought it was going to be and what it actually is?
7: You know, you see a lot of programs that have the good intention behind it, but the execution isn't always there. With Lyft, I didn't really have any expectations coming into it, but I was just blown away just about our volunteers, the love that they pour into these kids. As a volunteer, it was just so amazing to peel back the layers to these kids because it's always deeper than why they're there. There's always the root of the problem, and just being able to, over 6 weeks, peel those layers back and see those is really powerful. But then for the kids on the other side to see where the root is and heal from that is so powerful because that's when they start to begin their journey and finding themselves and healing.
6: For the person out there that just tuned in, they're like, this Lyft thing, you're talking about the Lyft program, Leadership Infusion for Families and Teens. How do families get enrolled in the program?
7: So we partner with the juvenile system for Elkhart County and St. Joe County. The juvenile will have committed a low risk offense and get referred to our program, and then they'll be required to complete the 6 week program with some requirements under that. But that's how they get with us.
6: And the talk a little bit about the journey from the first night to the last night.
7: It's actually really funny because it's like clockwork. They never believe it. Just stone cold faces. No one wants to be there. The tension is so tough in there. It's really, you could really cut it with a knife, but like a butter knife. It's bad. But as soon as we start to get to know each other, it's like after the first small group, we all come back together. the parents are feel seen and they are start to open up a little bit. The girls are realizing they're not alone and they're not the bad moment and why they're there. Same with the boys. They feel seen. And then it's just the first couple of weeks are we're getting to know them a little bit, their story. And then our leadership day is so it's a full Saturday out at Summit and we just bond, completely get to know each other for, you know, we can get to know a little bit in 2 hours, but being with each other for about 5 to 7 hours is way better. And we just get to experience nature, fresh air. We really get to tie in the curriculum that we're continuing to learn while putting that into practice with real activities like boating or high ropes course. That's really where your insecurities or fear might come out. So that's where we get to do some great work with them. And then the rest of the time is just so much fun because we've already gotten to know each other. We're so close that the final 2 to 3 weeks are really important because they've bought in. They can trust you. We've created a safe place and they want to do better.
6: Yeah. Talk a little bit about the journey we take them on. Because there is there's the human component. People change people's lives. So, you know, you laid out how important it is to create a place of safety in that first week, the first day of the program, and build those relationships, right? And where kids feel like, okay, they're not going to judge me based on my last mistake. They care more about where I want to go with my life. So talk a little bit about how that builds from the first night to the last night and some of the journey that we take them on, intentional journey with our curriculum.
7: Yeah, with our curriculum, we watch the video and then we break out into small groups. So we all watch it together and get our takeaways. And at least for me and my girls, week one, we just kind of set the tone, what to expect. We're all here to be raw and real. We're growing together. I haven't arrived. You haven't arrived. We're all going to get better together over the next 6 weeks. And then I honestly never tell them that I know why they're there unless they kind of bring it up. And so even then, them knowing that at that point, they don't think everybody else is required to be there. So they think, again, like it's me, this shame bubble, like I'm the only bad person here. Everyone else is wanting to be here. And so when the girls start getting comfortable, they'll start saying, oh, wait, you're here for probation, too. And then even then, it's just like, okay, I'm not the only one. Mm-hmm. And then so again, they're not feeling alone and they already feel safe within a community of just other girls that are their age. And so that's just kind of the tip of the iceberg. And then the rest kind of just organically flows with love and conversation.
6: What kind of changes have you seen in students, in parents?
7: In one cohort, I can see just students realize that they're not their story or what's been told about them. And for parents, it's very powerful for them to recognize some of the hurt that they may have caused in their family, but take responsibility from it and do better, want to do better. And just that component of just taking responsibility and ownership of their past choices is creating a better tomorrow for them, because not only are they healing their children, whether they know it or not, but their children are creating or have already seen a space be created for them that they can all do better together. But if I've seen tremendous growth the longer these families stay in cohorts. So there is one family that they, oh my gosh, it was actually my first cohort I volunteered that was their cohort being referred to. And just talk about not wanting to be there, and which is fair. And just the end of the 6 weeks, they were asking when the next one is. And then come for cohorts later, they're still asking for the next ones, and they have just completely, they're bringing in more siblings, they're bringing more practices in their home, and it's just really working. And you show up better, so you can genuinely tell that it is.
6: Yeah, from app, like, you gave me a report last week that showed, like, the academic growth in this last Elkhart cohort. It was, like, incredible, like, an entire grade point average increase, like, for these kids. So it's academic, but I think for me, it's when you target the core operating system of a kid, their mindset, and target the core of a family, a parent, and you take them on an intentional journey, it's amazing to watch the kids and the parents, because like you're coaching girls and our male coaches are coaching boys and I'm coaching parents. we split off after the lesson to actually journal and process appropriately, age appropriately, group and gender appropriately. And then it's just amazing to watch parents become, go from angry and, like you said, the tension, like, I don't want to be here, to like buying in and seeing like, hold on, this is really empowering. Because most parents that find themselves in a situation where their kid is in trouble, they feel guilt, they feel shame, they're beside themselves, even though they usually won't tell anybody that, because we as parents, when we're hurting, we don't really ask for help, and we don't really, it's not really appropriate, we think, to share that we have insecurities and we feel like we're the reason that our kids are struggling.
7: Right.
6: Nobody wants to say that as a parent. We're like, well, that, I taught them better than that. Well, they come to the program, and we quickly start to ask them, like, if anything was possible, what kind of a parent would you want to be? If anything was possible, what kind of relationship would you want to have with your family? If anything was possible, what would you want your family to look like in 6 months, in 6 years? And letting them step back and dream and imagine. And let's look at that picture now. Where are you now? And what can you take one step this week? And I think that's the power I see in Five Stars. Like, it's one step every week. One little step that they take every week to get better.
7: And what I like is that the one step is a small win. And at Lyft, we celebrate every single win. And so what they think, oh, yeah. But no, it's way bigger than that. Like, you are transforming your life right now.
6: Yeah. And I think the other thing, I mean, we have the most incredible volunteers. People that just... they give whatever 3 hours about every, you know, week for 6 weeks at a time. And most of our volunteers, like, they've been around for a long time. Like, once they come to Lyft, they don't leave.
7: Right.
6: Why do you think that is?
7: I think, well, I would like to say that it's the space that we create in general with Lyft and the curriculum, the heart and mind behind what we do. But I would also like to say just the community behind it that we build together. I think that's very powerful. And the coaches that are still around, we just become family with each cohort. Every time we get closer, it's very nice.
6: Yeah, it's a different, everybody tells us, like, when we, like, volunteering for Five Star is so different than volunteering at most places because of the community. Like, people are so like-minded, and we take it really serious, right? So we vet heavily and make sure we have great qualified people. But then we entrust them with heavy lifting. Like, they're mentoring, guiding, having the real deal conversations with kids and families, and it's very fulfilling, I think, for them. I think I think so too.
7: I think as much as they're helping them again, or as much as they're helping the kids again, they're helping themselves too. And the longer they stay, we create an environment to where accountability is held to the higher standard because just the trust and love that we've created over the previous cohorts.
6: Yeah, that's good. Awesome. Abby, you've been an incredible asset to this team.
7: Thank you.
6: Thanks for joining us on Five Star Life today.
7: Yeah, thank you so much for having me. I love the show.
6: So we're going to shift and pivot a little bit to go to this next segment. And I just did a training, and I wanted to offer this on our show for parents and teachers. But we just did a training, a behavioral management training. So you can let's have a dialogue here. I started this training, and this is for our program staff up at Summit that work with kids. And I wrote the word discipline on one side, and I wrote the word punishment on the other side. And I just asked the question, when it comes to behavior management, managing student behaviors, which word best encapsulates or describes the model you'd think that across the country we'd say that's the word that describes what we're going for when it comes to managing kids' behavior? Would you say punishment or discipline?
7: What we want, or what I would say discipline is what we would want. Yes.
6: Okay. Totally agree. And what would you say is the difference between punishment and discipline?
7: Discipline is taking the time to talk about the moment, figure out what to do, and, or I guess, figure out what you could do better and then learn something from that. And I think punishment is reacting from the moment, and whether it's blame or shame, nothing comes out of it other than what the kid is feeling after.
6: So good. Okay. So we're going to unpack this more, the punishment discipline, which I think we all know it. But we're going to go a little bit deeper because what's happening is most parents and educators say we're about discipline, mm-hmm. but what we actually do in the moment is punishment.
7: Yep.
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6: Welcome back to the 5-Star Life Show. We're having a great show. We're going to wrap this up. I've got Coach Abby here in studio still with me, and we just kind of introduced some training components about behavior management that I wanted to share with everybody. It's really simple, but you nailed it, you know, mm-hmm. talking about discipline and punishment. But I want to talk about the language because, Abby, I see so consistently so many adults that these are good parents, these are good teachers, these are good people. They're not trying to do it wrong, mm-hmm. but I see that we want discipline, but what we give is we give punishment. Mm-hmm. And language matters.
7: Right.
6: The word discipline comes from a Latin root word. So it's in the Roman culture, it comes from a root word "dicere," which "dicere" just means to learn. Mm. And then under that, "discipulus" is the word "learner." Mm. So it's a learner, "discipulus," learner. And then under that is "disciplina," which means to be trained, to be educated, to be developed. Mm-hmm. And then under that is where we get the word all together, seer, disciplina, discipulus, that forms this word discipline. Mm-hmm. So it comes from the Roman idea behind discipline was this process of training and developing and repetition mm-hmm. to form a soldier, a citizen into a Roman, whatever they were. Mm-hmm. And so the word discipline has lost the meat of the meaning, right? And so when we talk about behavior management, we're talking about forming, developing, and repetitiously, consistently forming a person. But most of what we do with kids is what? You said it before. It's out of reactions.
7: Mm-hmm.
6: Right?
7: Yes.
6: So we say it's discipline, but really it's punishment. Mm-hmm. A kid does something wrong and we react and we punish instead of discipline, mm-hmm. a process of repetition to form a life. And I'm a huge believer. You've learned a lot about this and are now teaching it and instilling it to kids. But there's a big part of behavioral management that I believe that if every parent and every educator across the country could learn what we're talking about right now, and we're going to put this into a masterclass in our app, and we're going to do a lot of professional development around this. But if every educator, if every parent could learn this process of their nervous system, mm-hmm. why is it that we aspire to be people that discipline and take kids through a process, whether it's our own kids, but end up punishing? Because we live in and out of three states of being. So, and people have heard me on air talk about this before, but you have a vagus nerve that goes from your brainstem all the way down to your visceral organs. Mm-hmm. And 20% of the job of that thing is to regulate your organs. So it's regulating your respiratory system, your breath, your heartbeat, your digestive system. And so 20% is like regulating your organs. Mm-hmm. The other 80% is it's carrying information. It's carrying emotions. Mm-hmm. It's communicating. And that whole vagus nerve starts here at your brainstem. And at the top, there's a spot. Now, again, they can, with all the MRI and imaging, all the advanced technology, they can see that there's a spot at the top of the vagus nerve called the ventral vagal, where when we're clear, mm-hmm. when we're hopeful, when we feel safe, when we feel connected, truly what's firing there and where we're focused, where we're living, mm-hmm. we're living in this ventral vagal state. That's what's operating and flowing right there. That's the state of being that's running the show.
7: Mm-hmm.
6: But when we are triggered and we are anxious and we are stressed and we're agitated and when we're afraid, mm-hmm. we drop down and what's firing there, what's running at the show, what's lit up in the nervous system is the sympathetic nervous system, which is in your spine, actually. It's mm-hmm. not in the vagus nerve. It's in your spine behind your shoulder blades. It's this little spot. And then all the way down to the bottom of the vagus nerve in your stomach, that is where we go to shut down. That's where we go to escape. That's where isolation happens. That's where depression lives. Mm-hmm. That's where you feel alone and sad and hopeless and helpless.
7: Mm-hmm.
6: And so you think about those three different states. They're states of being that are lit up and that are running the show. Your nervous system is running you.
7: Mm-hmm.
6: And we live in and out of those three different states. So when you think about why the worst parenting happens where? In fight or flight or in the shutdown thing. Like, shutdown is just like, I don't care.
7: Mm-hmm.
6: Right? That's when we neglect our kids. Like, I can't handle it. It's too much. Mm-hmm. I can't handle it. I'm out.
7: Mm-hmm.
6: And there's a lot of kids that have parents that are just checking out. And I'm not saying that to shame or blame parents or teachers that are overwhelmed because they got 35 kids in their class.
7: Mm-hmm.
6: Like, that's real.
7: Mm-hmm.
6: And all of the emotions that come with different states, what happens is we as adults, we shame, we blame, and we label kids bad
7: mm-hmm.
6: kid
7: mm-hmm.
6: because you had anger issues, because you're this, because you're that. Well, you're just out of control. Well, it's wrong to say that the kid is bad and is just an angry kid. It's not who they are. It's where they are in the nervous system.
7: Yes.
6: And so helping adults, teachers, parents understand this simple ladder, we call it. If you want to help kids develop and grow, it starts with the adult
7: mm-hmm.
6: knowing where they're at. What part of my nervous system is activated right now? Because if I'm right here and I'm clear, well, now that's where the brilliant teacher's ideas come up with. That's where the brilliant parent ideas are living. That's where things are easy and they flow and you have these magical moments of connection and kids have aha moments and they feel connected. Mm-hmm. And all of a sudden, kids' lives change because of what? Because they're able to connect. And one of the most powerful things that happens at this ventral vagal is called co-regulation,
7: mm-hmm.
6: where the kid... So what we're asking schools to think about is letting five-star life, and we're doing this more and more, but we want this to be widespread across the state and country. Let us teach your teachers
7: mm-hmm.
6: and your coaches this process and how they can be a powerful force for good by first identifying when a kid does something bad or wrong, the first thing that happens is that adult mirrors the nervous system.
7: Right,
6: of the kid.
7: Right.
6: So they're triggered. So all of a sudden they go from clear to like zero to, you know, 60 like that. Mm-hmm. And they're triggered. They're upset. They're anxious. They're out of control, whatever. And now they're trying to discipline out of that wrong mm-hmm. state, which it comes out as what?
7: Punishment.
6: Yeah.
7: Mm-hmm.
6: So it's really simple, but really powerful.
7: Right.
6: So if as an adult, as a parent, as a grandparent, this is not blame or shame, because guess what? As a dad, I get frustrated. As a leader, I get frustrated with people that don't get stuff done, mm-hmm. right? It just, you can't help it.
7: Right.
6: But when you can start identifying, where am I at? Because when you're up here, you're on the top of the mountain. 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
7: Mm-hmm.
6: You don't want to be making decisions down in dorsal vagal, down in this negative spot of helplessness, hopelessness, and depression, and sadness. Don't make big decisions when you're in the valley.
7: Right.
6: You don't want to make big decisions when you're in the middle of the mountain, when you're climbing or you're rising or falling,
7: mm-hmm.
6: because you can't see. You have a good perspective. You're anxious. You're uncertain. But you know, when you're at the top, you can look out and you can see where you've been. You can see where you just came from. You can see the whole valley below and the journey you just took. And you can see where you're going. You can see the next mountain peak. Mm-hmm. And you can chart your course with clarity, with certainty. And it's the same way with disciplining kids. When you're in ventral vagal, you're clear, your best parenting happens there. And there's so many people, I've sat with our Lyft parents last night and just said, listen, there's nobody more equipped, there's nobody better suited to parent your kids than you. Mm-hmm. And they all look at me like, are you sure about that?
7: Right.
6: Because a lot of them, they've been shamed. Mm-hmm. Society, teachers, people just look at them like you're doing a crappy job mm-hmm. because of where their kids are at. Mm-hmm. And we got to stop that. That doesn't empower them. Mm-mm. That beats them down and makes them feel terrible. And the truth is, I can tell them that with confidence because there's nobody better to parent their kids than them.
7: Right.
6: But we need to help them get to the peak to make mm-hmm. sure they're parenting at their best, not parenting at their worst. Mm-hmm. And ultimately, the first thing we teach is identify where you're at. Because if you can identify where you're at, then it gives you the ability to identify where your kids are. Mm-hmm. Where are they at? Are they clear right now? Well, probably not. They're triggered. There's something wrong, so they're probably not clear. They're either in fight or flight. They're either anxious, they're fearful, or they're shut down. Mm-hmm. One of those things is real. But if I don't know that, if I myself am in a sympathetic mode where I'm anxious or I'm afraid, well, I'm going to view them shutting down as defiant. Well, they just don't want to talk. Mm-hmm. Well, that's not true. They can't talk because they're shut down. They can't think clear. It's confusing. Or if they're just being rude, they're escalating. Well, now I drop down. Now it's just, where it's going to be on, it's going to be a disaster. Mm-hmm. That's where we're going to call the police and CPS to probably get involved. Mm-hmm. And so you think about how simple this is, but how powerful it is for parents to start to realize, where am I? If I can navigate and find out where I am and find out where my kid is, now all of a sudden I can parent based on where they are. Mm-hmm. Powerful stuff. Thank you for joining.
7: Thank you so much.
6: It's been a fun show. And thank you for tuning in. Listen, Five Star Life is on a mission, and you can see that we're passionate about impacting kids who are athletes through Five Star Basketball, kids in a system who've gotten into trouble. And we're passionate about that because these moments in their life are benchmark moments that have the potential to forever label them and set them on a course to prison, to dropout, to all kinds of negative things. And we have a 95%, again, Abby and the team, 95% success rate at turning it around. They never reoffend again. We want you to be a part of it. We need your help. 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Thanks for tuning in, and thanks for letting me challenge the way you think, act, and lead. 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
8: A massive wave of strikes on Iran halted for now. I'm Ann Carrick, Fox News. President Trump claims the U.S. and Iran are closer to a peace deal. Fox's Rebecca Castor has the details from Washington.
9: President Trump says the perimeters of a deal have been reached with Iran. That include the immediate and total opening of the Strait of Hormuz, and that is why Iran and other Middle Eastern countries have asked him to hold off on this attack. According to Axios, that decision came after the Saudi crown prince spoke with President Trump yesterday and expressed concerns over his plans for massive new strikes against Iran. It was said to be one of the largest bombing campaigns on Iran to date and likely would have targeted energy infrastructure. Qatari mediators held separate talks with U.S., Iranian, and Omani officials yesterday on reopening the strait. Axios reports those talks made progress.
8: Saudi Arabia reportedly is concerned its energy infrastructure could be targeted by Iran if the U.S. followed through with the strikes. Iran responding, it was neither surprised nor passive, and it remains alert. A wildfire in Spokane, Washington has burned more than 3,000 acres. Fox Weather's Adam Klotz has the latest.
10: Winds, dry conditions, hot conditions, all spurring on these fires. There's a number of them across the western United States. A whole lot actually across the Pacific Northwest, and smoke's funneling out into the country. Some of the thickest smoke across portions of the Intermountain West getting down into Texas. The upper level winds really driving that. Still a risk for some wildfires today across portions of Montana as the weather's dry. And yes, it's still hot. Heat alerts across the west, including Montana, but stretching down into the desert southwest. We are going to see some records fall today. Colorado to Wyoming, all over 100 degrees. Phoenix, closer to 115 degrees.
8: Washington State Governor Bob Ferguson declared a state of emergency. Almost 2 million acres across the Pacific Northwest have been burned by wildfires this season. A burn ban also is in effect to prevent new fires. 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
12: 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I'm Laura Smith, and for the next half hour, we'll be diving into the science-backed strategies, mindset shifts, and simple habits that successful people use to feel incredible every single day. Welcoming now Dr. Keith Ablo, America's psychiatrist, and nutritional biochemist Dr. Catherine Munoz. And now, Feel Amazing Daily.
13: Well, this is interesting. At least I think it's interesting. Everybody who's looking to lose weight, you know, what do you think about? You think about exercise, you think about what you eat. Very few people think about, well, but what about my sleep? But they ought to be thinking about, what about my sleep? Why? Well, first of all, literally hot off the presses in July of 2026, there was a study done that showed that people who sleep just 80 minutes less each night for 6 weeks will gain about a pound. And that means that they're going to add a bit to their waist measurements and become more sedentary as well. That's an amazing thing because you would think, well, wait a second, if I'm going to sleep 80 minutes less each night, doesn't that mean I'm eating probably less each 24-hour period? But no, they actually gain weight because they're not sleeping as much. And then, Catherine, the opposite experiment, they actually prescribed to people who were sleeping less than 6.5 hours a night, they extended their sleep. They allowed them to sleep more. And believe it or not, those folks actually lose weight. So the question that comes up, you know, everybody talks about GLP-1 medications, but could sleep actually be a way to lose a bit of weight? And it seems so, at least from these studies. And so what we're going to look at is sleep as a way to increase your fitness, lose a little weight, and also benefit in a host of other ways, because sleep is not just about rest. It's about resetting all kinds of things in your body.
14: It certainly is. And these studies kind of prove it, although they're single studies, so can't just rely on one individual study to prove something. But I think it does go to show that there's possibly a trend in that direction. And one thing that I thought was really interesting about this was that people who slept about, you know, it was 78 minutes to be exact, but around 80 minutes, they added waist circumference. Like, who wants a bigger waist? Not me. So let's dig in a little bit deeper into this, but it's going to be an interesting topic today.
13: People who slept 80 minutes less, okay, they're getting larger waists, gaining a bit of weight, and the opposite is also true. You sleep a little more, you tend to lose a little weight, and you tend to be a bit more fit. Psychologically, which is my sort of specialty, it's very interesting that you don't have people saying about other parts of their lives that are physical, oh, you know, I have higher blood pressure than you do. Nobody says that. But people tend to brag about needing less sleep as though that means that they're more fit, when the opposite could be true, that we actually need to sleep. Even though people will tell you that they're exhausted and they sort of wear it like a medal of honor.
15: but you don't want to be wearing it as a Medal of Honor and gaining weight and short-circuiting your metabolism, because even the American Heart Association now includes healthy sleep in what they call their life's essential eight, which suggests to be careful of certain things like your sleep, for one thing, but also blood sugar, blood pressure, body weight, cholesterol, physical activity, nutrition, and nicotine exposure. Nicotine exposure as a potential risk to your health, and so too is short-circuiting your sleep.
14: Yeah, so I think, and you probably saw this in general from patients in general as a, you know, when you were practicing psychiatry. So people would often come into your office, I would imagine, and they would just say, I'm exhausted. I'm not sleeping.
15: All the time.
14: And then they're probably like, I have cravings. I have crazy cravings, right? Because when you don't get enough sleep, you also end up craving things that you wouldn't normally crave. So, but I have a question for you.
15: Yes.
14: People are so proud of getting too little sleep. I know this from when I was in corporate America at pharmaceutical industries, especially when we had big projects going on or were at a team meeting or something. People would literally brag like, yeah, I went to bed really late. I only got about 3 hours of sleep, but I'm doing great. It's like, how could you be doing great on 3 hours of sleep?
15: Well, first of all, you probably aren't, although sleep deprivation for a whole night was associated for a time with a sort of antidepressant effect.
14: Really?
15: One night, right? But a lifestyle of that is really not indicated, a risk factor for a lot of health conditions. And so yeah. Why do people continue to say that? One is, I think that people tend to present things like deprivation, self-deprivation, as a sign of discipline, that they're disciplined people. Secondly, you can sort of wear it as a badge of honor, saying, I'm working really hard for you guys, right? I hardly slept last night. Thirdly, it inspires empathy. So people are like, oh, you poor thing. You must be so tired. You didn't sleep last night. And so they might take care of you a bit. What they ought to say probably is, listen, man, you know, or, you know, listen, my friend, you better get yourself in hand. Like, you don't hear that. Why don't we hear that? You should hear that sometimes, that people are saying, what are you doing to yourself? You understand you can gain weight because you're not sleeping. You understand that your heart could be at risk because you're not sleeping. You understand that your mood could be at risk because you're chronically deprived of sleep. Instead, we tend to say, oh, you know, thank you for putting in the work, or that's incredible. How do you do that? You only need 4 hours of sleep a night? No, you don't. What does that mean, need 4 hours of sleep? You need to sleep enough so that your metabolism is at equilibrium and so that you're not gaining needless pounds or pound, or your waist is not increasing in size. So that's the truth of the matter. But we tend to obscure the truth when it comes to sleep.
14: It's so interesting. And you mentioned these eight essentials that the American Heart Association talks about. But what they don't talk about, and the product that we have for Great Sleep, which is at forgreatsleep.com, is something that we can use to supplement, a dietary supplement, right? To help with those nights and times that we aren't getting enough sleep. And so I would encourage people to go to our website, forpredersleep.com, and look at the ingredient list specifically. Take a really good look at it, because it's not just one single ingredient. It's multiple ingredients that are combined in a way to work together to supplement what you need to help you fall asleep. And so many of us have sleep issues. I mean, we've talked about mine before with having to take a certain medication that did crazy things. But now, fortunately, I take Four Great Sleep.
15: Yeah, and I don't think you can achieve this with one ingredient, which is why the product that we're offering has several, including things like vitamin B6, magnesium, L-tryptophan, GABA, and other ingredients that are all listed on the supplement facts associated with the product. And just to brag a little bit, we have a good team, because as an MD and you as a PhD, we really try to really focus on what's going to work physiologically, what's going to work psychologically, and give people the needed sleep, but not just sleep, the deep sleep they need, and also avoid anything in the formulation that would lead you to feel groggy in the morning. We don't want people to feel drugged or sluggish. That would defeat the whole purpose. You want to wake up feeling refreshed. There's some very expensive medications, by the way, that do that, that give you deep sleep and you wake up refreshed. They have all kinds of side effects. They're not to be taken lightly, and they can cost thousands of dollars a month. We've created here an opportunity for folks to take something that's all natural, made in America, in FDA registered facilities, that actually is able to deliver that deep sleep and feeling alert the next day.
14: Yes. And, you know, one thing that I think is also really important about For Great Sleep, and you mentioned it, is that it's NSF certified. You know, it's independently tested. And so we don't just willy-nilly put something out there that you don't know what's in it, because there have been studies that have shown, and actually a study with melatonin gummy products, and they found that 22 of the 25, so that's a huge percentage, probably what, 90% or more, were inaccurately labeled. So they said they included a certain amount of melatonin, but they actually either included about 25% less or up to about 350% more. It's so important that you know what you're getting when you're taking a supplement, as with anything. But my gosh, to be off by that much, that could really be a problem for people, either not getting enough sleep or having excess in melatonin, which you don't want. So yeah, be careful with what you purchase. Make sure that it's certified and tested and has all the right ingredients in it, like For Great Sleep.
15: I think it's outrageous. I mean, the idea of selling something literally with the ingredients not being as billed is the wrong thing to do. One of the reasons it's absolutely the wrong thing to do is that we now know that you can put your heart at risk if you have irregular sleep, or it seems that way. There's just been a significant study recently, 72,000 people in the UK wore wrist devices to see, are they sleeping regularly or not? And we'll just cover this quickly before the break. What happened? Well, it turns out that if you sleep not through the night, if you keep waking up, 26% higher rate of major cardiovascular events. What? That's incredible. There'd be a 26% higher rate.
14: Yeah.
15: And so, listen, summary, you need sleep. It can help you lose weight, a little bit of weight, keep your waist circumference where you want it to be. You're going to reset your physiology while you're sleeping. It's not just dead time. And you better sleep regularly and get sleep that is consistent, not broken up, because your heart could be at risk if you don't. And when we come back, we're going to talk far more about this. And so we'll see you back just after the break. Welcome back. Well, sleep is the final common pathway, it seems, to good health in a lot of ways. And one of the issues that we talked about in the last part of the show was that if you sleep irregularly, you could be putting your heart at risk because of the studies that show an increased frequency of severe heart episodes from, you know, in people who wake again and again during sleep. So you want sleep to be regular. You want to be sleeping well throughout the night. Also, it certainly should be the case that if you're snoring consistently or gasping for air, or you seem to have severe daytime sleepiness, you ought to get that evaluated. it's absolutely the case that it's also not clear that it's good to shift your sleep schedule by several hours on the weekends. People tend to do this. They'll get up early during the week. They'll stay up late because they feel like, oh man, I deserve it. I should have some free time to myself. The only time I have is late at night. Not a good idea, because then people tend to then sleep much more on Saturday into the later morning and or Sunday. But the trouble with that is you can literally get a kind of jet lag. There's some evidence that repeatedly doing that is not the same as

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2: A little bit more. Some people might need a little bit less. But getting that 8 hours of sleep will certainly help with the irritability. But, you know, like this study says, perhaps it can help with weight control as well.
3: There's also some evidence that literally your decision-making about food can be affected by whether you're getting enough sleep. They did a study, interesting study, where they essentially sleep-deprive a group of men, and then they have them shop for food. And what's interesting is that the men who are sleep-deprived buy more food and food with more calories. The budget was absolutely the same. So the amount of money that these men were given to spend, same thing, right? But their brain and mind was making a different decision as to what they would purchase. And these things that they purchased, number one, more food and more total calories. You wonder why that is, but it, you know, it could certainly be that your body has the idea, well, I need energy. I'm going to buy more food and I need more calories to fuel me. I think there's another psychological factor that plays into this, which is if you feel deprived in one way and you think you've done something that's extraordinary, oh man, I got so little sleep. I'm such a workhorse. Then you're like, well, I should reward myself. I'm not going to deprive myself in every domain, so I think I'll eat more. Whatever the reason, people make worse decisions, it seems, about food when they're sleep deprived. And the sleep deprivation itself, as we know, seems to increase your waistline a bit and how much you weigh a bit, which is weird because you would think if you're sleeping less, then you would be presumably, if you're sleeping less, you'd think, well, I'm more active, so I must be, you know, going to lose weight. I'm burning calories, aren't I? No, you're probably eating. You're probably snacking. You're probably in a mental state where you think, well, it's late at night. I should have some chips, soda. It doesn't really matter. That is also, I think, a psychological reality that people late at night tend to think, man, no one's really watching. Maybe I'm not even aware of it fully. Maybe it doesn't really count that I violate my diet or eat more. All those reasons, it's really important to get consistent sleep that is not broken up and that is enough sleep.
2: Now, let's talk about marijuana a little bit. So people who smoke marijuana say that they get the munchies, right?
3: Yes.
2: Okay, so I think that's a real thing. Now, there's actually a reason why, because there was another experiment that was done and it examined these endocannabinoids, which, you know, cannabinoids are what's the active ingredient in marijuana. And they're involved in the systems that control your appetite as well as the reward system. And you were talking about reward, like, you know, I deserve to eat all these chips, right?
3: Yeah.
2: So the same thing happened with sleep restriction as it did similarly for people who get the munchies. So after they were restricted from sleep, they had more hunger and had a higher, I guess it was more difficult for them to resist these snacks that we love to eat. Mine would be ice cream. If I smoked marijuana, I would be going after a whole half gallon. But it's just so interesting, right?

0: that sleep affects all these different systems.
1: It's an amazing thing, and it's something that we can do for ourselves that actually makes you feel more energized the next day and promotes health in so many ways. One of the more intriguing things is you have everybody and his brother taking GLP-1 medications to lose weight. What's interesting is that if you sleep enough, your GLP-1 levels, or if you're, let me put it this way, if you're deprived of sleep, your GLP-1 levels can fall such that you might experience more hunger, whereas consistent and enough sleep is associated, and not in every study, but in some studies, with an increased level of GLP-1 and with less hunger. And so even the desire to eat after dinner and continue eating is associated with fragmented sleep and GLP-1 levels being less. And so that's an amazing thing. Even though it's a small experiment, clearly sleep is metabolically incredibly powerful.
0: Yeah. And sleep isn't, you know, is not a GLP-1, obviously. It's not a medication. But what these studies are showing is that sleep can affect that same pathway. And as a matter of fact, this just came to mind when I was doing research in a lab. One of the peptides that I was studying was GLP-1, more for its relationship to muscle metabolism and muscle growth. Mm. But I think that is also one of the keys, is when you're suppressing that appetite, at the same time you're getting enough sleep, your muscles and everything can metabolize the food that it does get much better.
1: Yeah, which is, again, I'm not shy about mentioning this. It's a reason to visit forgreatsleep.com. It's the number 4greatsleep.com, because that's where you can access the supplement we offer, a multi-ingredient supplement that helps you sleep well throughout the night, sleep deeply, wake refreshed. Doing so has a host of benefits, such as we've been describing. You don't want to sacrifice your sleep. You certainly don't want to feel like a hero for doing so, because it's not heroic. It's actually putting yourself at risk. And this is a multi-ingredient supplement. Why? Because we don't believe that one ingredient is going to achieve what the formulation that we're offering does achieve at 4greatsleep.com, the number 4greatsleep.com. And of course, you want to pay attention to many things, your sleep. You want to look at, is your room dark enough? You want to look at, have you avoided caffeine and screen time close to when you go to bed? 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And really paying attention to these things for a whole week, if you did a 7-night sleep experiment, if you will, and track, well, when did I fall asleep? When did I wake up? It's not to give yourself obsessive compulsive disorder. It's to really be acquainted with your own sleep pattern and to try to optimize it. We think 4 Great Sleep, the number again, the number 4 Great Sleep at 4GreatSleep.com can be part of that plan.
0: And Dr. Abel, I'm glad you mentioned that, but also I want to talk about a little bit more about this other study that was done. And this study was done at the Mayo Clinic. So, you know, the studies that we're talking about today aren't done by some crazy little lab somewhere. These are truly well-developed clinical studies. And what they did in this Mayo Clinic study is they allowed patients to complete periods of sleep that were 4 hour or 9 hours. Okay. And they gave them free access to the food, that any food that they wanted. You know, they provided them with food. Now, when people were, the people in this study were sleep deprived or restricted, they ate more, which you've already talked about. They gained weight and they increased their visceral abdominal fat. We talked about that as well a little bit. Now, the study was small and the sleep restriction was very, you know, severe, right?
1: Yeah.
0: But what it did show, that sleep loss affects the abdomen, and they're thinking that it affects what happens inside the gut as well. So it's not just the number on the scale that goes up. There are changes in the gut as well. But they also found that if patients were, or people were following a calorie restricted diet under those sleep conditions, the sleep loss was similar, but during the shorter amount of sleep, they lost way more from their muscle than they did from the fat. And wow, that is good.
1: No, that's not good. Yeah. You don't want to lose muscle mass. I mean,
0: no,
1: you know, you don't want to lose it when you're 30, but you certainly don't want to lose it when you're 50 or 60 or 70 years old, because, you know, that's when falls occur. That's when a lot of your well-being is dependent on how strong you remain. So really, it's fair to think a little bit of sleep as a kind of natural analog of GLP-1. First of all, it has an effect on it, a direct effect. It's been shown in more than one study. Secondly, we know you gain weight if you don't sleep enough, seemingly. There can be physiological reasons. There can be psychological reasons. I'm sure there are both. It's not heroic, as we mentioned. It's not heroic to deprive yourself of sleep. It's actually sabotaging yourself. And, you know, from my perspective, people, when you brag, "I only got 2 hours of sleep last night," they should say, "You know, what the heck is wrong with you? Why are you doing that to yourself?" You wouldn't be like, "Oh yeah, you know, by the way, I ate way too much last night, and, you know, I've done it for several nights." You'd be like, "Okay, don't." Same thing with sleep deprivation. 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And also, we always like to remind people that there's plenty of information on feelamazingdaily.com, where we talk about sleep again and again, because it's so important. But we talk about a lot of health issues and how to address them naturally. 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
4: From 21 Alive, I'm meteorologist Noah Gordon with your forecast. Rain showers throughout the a.m. hours, drying out as we head towards Sunday afternoon. 79, a high 59 overnight as we head towards the work week. Mostly clear skies. Tomorrow, 81, lots more sunshine, drying out, but keeping that humidity as we head towards the work week, trending up into the 80s once again. I'm meteorologist Noah Gordon on WOWO 92.3 FM, 1190 AM.
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5: 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Okay, folks, this is going to to be a great show. We're going to talk about food cravings, low energy, high blood sugar, digestive problems, high cholesterol, sluggish metabolism, high blood pressure, pain. This list goes on and on. My guest today is Dr. Brent Agin. He's an MD with a focus in wellness and prevention. Dr. Agin has authored two books. The first one is Healthy Aging for Dummies, and the second one is called Superfoods for Dummies. He sees patients of all ages and maintains a diverse array of clientele, including professional athletes and celebrities. He's going to debunk everything you thought you knew about dieting and explain how those extra pounds, that spare tire around your waist, is not your fault. He's going to talk about what it is that's actually causing that. Dr. Agin, welcome to the show. Thanks for taking time out of your busy schedule to be with us today.
6: Thank you, Chris. I'm excited to be here.
5: All right. So I want to get right in. I mean, look, we are dealing as a society, we are dealing with obesity like we've never seen before. Diet after diet seems to fail. Blood sugar levels have gone wild. I mean, what's going on out there?
6: Let's get right into it, Chris. And I'm going to ask you a question.
5: Okay.
6: Why do you think we're gaining weight?
5: We eat too much and we don't exercise.
6: I wish it was that simple, but there's more to it. If it was that simple, we wouldn't have such a problem with our children. Why are we seeing six-month-olds obese?
5: Well, that's a good question, because I guess, you know, you're not going to have a six-month-old that's going to exercise more, right?
6: That's exactly the point. And I actually brought you a can of infant formula, and this is a way we can start seeing what the problem is.
5: Okay.
6: Take a look at this, and just give me the first ingredient.
5: Corn syrup.
6: There you go. High fructose corn syrup. And it's actually being introduced to us at a very early age.
5: Corn syrup is sugar, right?
6: That's correct. It's a way to make sugar in a processed form, but the bodies can't handle it the way they do with natural sugar. This processing of foods is really what's driving the hunger in this vicious cycle of obesity.
5: That's scary. So really, from the time that we're kids, we're being exposed to this.
6: Yeah, it's very scary. What we have going on today is this vicious weight gain cycle. Too much sugar in our foods, which inactivates leptin, the hormone that tells our brains that we're full. So we have these starving brains, which then keeps us eating past our full point. People don't want to be obese. People don't want to be overweight.
5: Right.
6: And it's just the same way as that people don't want to be addicted to drugs.
5: Yeah.
6: But they can't stop. And what's driving that is the body keeps telling you to eat more.
5: So what can we do then to stop our sugar addiction and lose the weight?
6: Well, Chris, I'm here to talk to you about this new weight loss formula. It's called Skinny D.
5: Skinny D. Okay, I like that.
6: It is a nutrient-rich liquid meal replacement drink that's clinically proven to provide a high degree of overall nutrition, and it helps you wean off the sugar addiction.
5: Okay.
6: Skinny D was designed to reduce the appetite, increase metabolism, it's low calorie, and it's very safe for diabetics as well as pre-diabetics.
5: Okay.
6: That's where the D in Skinny D comes from.
5: So what makes this so unique compared to what's already out there?
6: The first thing is that we've packed an enormous amount of nutritional value into this concentrate. One of the best appetite suppressants is good nutrition. It's packed full of plant extracts, amino acids, fiber, antioxidants, and adaptogens, ingredients that help reduce cravings, reduce appetite, and in 20 calories, and it's perfect for weight loss and general nutrition.
5: Now, how quickly do you start to see the pounds come off?
6: Within 72 hours, you're going to start seeing a good amount of weight coming
5: really?
6: Off.
5: Really?
6: Yeah.
5: So what can you expect when you start taking your Skinny D formula?
6: Well, from the minute you start using Skinny D, your body's going to start learning when to shut off, when to stop eating, and that leads into all the other health benefits. I mean, lowering cholesterol, increase in sustained energy, normalization of blood sugars, less pain in the body by reduced inflammation, better mood, less anxiety, better digestion, better metabolism and absorption of nutrients. You're going to start seeing your skin looks better, your nails look better, you're going to look better.
5: Can you share some stories, some results that you're seeing from your patients?
6: The great thing is that I have success stories from people with diabetes, people who are obese, from people that are just looking to maintain good general health, from young people, old people. I mean, Skinny D can fit into everybody's diet. One of my patients, she was a diabetic, really kind of had just given up. I mean, she had tried multiple different diet options, but, you know, just the pounds weren't coming off. And she also just couldn't find any way to control her blood sugars.
5: Yeah.
6: So she had almost given up on life. I got her to try Skinny D, and I said, you know, let's replace one meal and then just eat a little bit more sensible and come back and see me in a month. And 60 days later, she came back. She had lost about 22 pounds and was almost in tears. And she explained a situation, and she had actually went to an amusement park, and for the first time in about 11 years was able to walk around the amusement park and not get pushed in a wheelchair.
7: Wow.
6: And that's because she lost the weight, she had energy, and finally, some quality of life.
7: Yeah. Well, I want to take a minute here and let you listeners know that if you want to try Dr. Agin's Skinny D weight loss formula, there is a special toll-free number you can call. I'll give that to you now. 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
6: That is good.
7: Okay, all right, we'll go with that. 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
6: Hey, Chris, can I say something real quick?
7: Sure.
6: For all of you that have made the decision to try Skinny D and then take the first step in losing weight, one of the things I would like to include is a free copy of my 9 weight loss secrets you need to know. 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
7: Folks, look, this is a great offer. 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Okay, if you're just joining us, with me today is Dr. Brent Agin. He's an MD. He has a focus on wellness and prevention through an integrative approach. Dr. Agin is here today to talk about why we struggle to lose weight. And really, we're talking about the core of this problem being high fructose corn syrup. In terms of being overweight, being obese, and the health problems that are created because of that, Dr. Agin's been sharing with us a new formula that he's put together. It's a weight loss formula called Skinny D. It's designed to help really kind of wean us from this sugar addiction that we have, but do so in a very smart way. So, Dr. Agin, can you recap for my listeners that might just be joining us, what's going on out there?
6: We're in a situation where the foods we eat are driving us to want more of the same foods. Mm-hmm. Most of them have high fructose corn syrup, which is something our body just does not handle. It changes the way our body's metabolism works, causes your brain to want more food, and it causes this vicious cycle of overeating, becoming obese, and the research supports that.
7: And what is some of that research?
6: Well, back around 1990, Princeton did some studies. What they did is they took a group of rats that were able to eat as much food as they wanted to.
7: Okay.
6: And then they had another group of rats that ate just a small amount of high fructose corn syrup. The high fructose corn syrup rats ended up with obesity and had all of the signs of metabolic syndrome, which is basically what we're facing now.
7: From that standpoint, maybe you can talk a little bit about how your Skinny D formula then kind of breaks that cycle.
6: Skinny D was scientifically developed and is clinically proven to give the body nutrients that it needs to stop cravings and shut off the hormones that are stopping the brain from telling you you're full.
7: Mm-hmm.
6: It's a natural formula, and nutrients and nutrition is your best appetite suppressant and best advocate for weight loss.
7: Mm-hmm. Now, what if you don't have any weight to lose? Is this something you could just use to get the nutrients that your body needs?
6: Well, let me ask you this, Chris. Do you eat breakfast every day?
7: No. I have coffee. Does that count?
6: That's the problem. Most people don't eat breakfast. They get up in the morning. They have a cup of coffee. They might not eat again till noon. And it's already a stress on the body just not eating overnight. Skinny D is the perfect solution. It's very quick, very nutritionally packed concentrate.
7: Mm-hmm.
6: They can put in a bottle of water, walk out the door. There's their breakfast.
7: And how long would you use this for? Is this something that you could just keep using?
6: I suggest you do.
7: Okay.
6: Because if we look at statistics, 92% of dieters fail. The cookie diets, prepackaged meal diets, they're not working. So when we're talking about Skinny D, we found a successful option. Just stay with it, and long-term weight loss can definitely be achieved.
7: Well, what do people tell you about their experience with your Skinny D formula?
6: Chris, I got to tell you, we get phone calls, emails, letters. Here's a letter we received from JC. It says, when I first started taking Skinny D, my cholesterol was a little high. I now have perfect lab results. I have more energy than I ever had. Since drinking the delicious Skinny D, I feel more alert on my 9-to-5 job. Not to mention, finally able to wear some items that were hanging in the back of my closet with price tags still on them. It's a new day. I'm not at my goal yet, but when I'm there, Facebook will see me.
7: You know, that says a lot.
6: It's very powerful, and this is an opportunity for someone to get rid of the yo-yo dieting. Mm-hmm. Skinny D should take you right into a nice balanced weight and the health benefits that come with that.
7: Yeah, well, it makes a lot of sense. And again, folks, if you like what you're hearing here and you want to try Dr. Agin's Skinny D weight loss formula, there is a special toll-free number you can call. 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
6: Yeah, I'm very excited for everyone that's going to pick up Skinny D and give it a try. 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
7: And I think that's really great. 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I'll give it to you one more time. 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Well, what do you think, folks? I bet you never knew that high fructose corn syrup is in so many of our foods, and that's really what's causing overeating. But Dr. Agin has been telling us about this new way to effectively drop the weight through his formula called Skinny D. It's a meal replacement. It's going to help you feel full. It's going to help you deal with your cravings. And then secondarily, which I think is very unique, it's going to give you all of the nutrients that your body needs so that you're not starving yourself, right?
6: Yes. Starvation is a stress on the body. And it's very similar to what bears do when they hibernate.
7: No kidding.
6: Bears
7: Wow.
6: try to slow down their metabolism
7: Yeah.
6: by hormonal changes. And it's no different what happens in starvation programs. And that is why the rebound effect is so dramatic. People get off of these diets and they just look at foods and they start to gain weight.
7: It seems that way, doesn't it?
6: It's true.
7: Now, is that also why you kind of hit these plateaus?
6: Yeah, that's correct. And in our research, we did have plateaus, but they were very short-lived. Plateaus are inevitable, and it's actually kind of the body resetting itself.
7: Mm-hmm.
6: But to have short plateaus is really what makes the scientific breakthrough with Skinny D. I mean, it was formulated to work in a program that would minimize plateaus
7: mm-hmm.
6: and keep people losing weight in a nice, steady fashion.
7: Wow. Well, I want to talk about the studies in a minute, but before we do that, I took the liberty of going to the supermarket and I picked up what would appear to be a similar meal replacement drink, and it actually has a little seal on it that says for diabetics. So if we do a comparison here in terms of this versus your Skinny D formula, what's different about these two?
6: Well, first, just go ahead and start reading the ingredients.
7: Okay. All right. This has water and then corn maltodextrin.
6: Oh, and what do you think that is?
7: Since it has fructose nearby, it might be high fructose corn syrup.
6: Yeah. There's a lot of interesting ways on labels that you can hide the actual ingredients.
7: This is kind of scary, right? Because this is for people with diabetes, and yet you're putting sugar back in the body.
6: Yeah, reading labels is confusing.
7: Yeah.
6: The marketing ploys out there saying 100% natural, but yet they're still full of high fructose corn syrup. How can that be? It gets very difficult to figure out, what do I really eat? Replace a meal with Skinny D, and then try to choose foods that are more whole, raw foods.
7: Mm-hmm.
6: You're going to have results. Your bodies do not defy physics. If you eat that way, you're going to get results. It's plain and simple.
7: I want to talk a little bit about the studies for Skinny D. Can we talk about some of the studies that were done?
6: Yeah, we did a few trials.
7: Mm-hmm.
6: The most recent trial, from the weight loss standpoint, the average weight loss in 2 weeks was 18.2 pounds.
7: 18.2 pounds?
6: 8.7 pounds in the first 72 hours. That was the average weight loss of participants. 6 week weight loss, 28.4 pounds.
7: Holy moly.
6: It's a lot of weight.
7: It is a lot of weight.
6: Of time. Yeah, let's talk a little bit about the health part.
7: Okay.
6: Of this. And this is the important part from the medical standpoint. Everybody had a drop in cholesterol, but the average drop of cholesterol was 20 points.
7: That's amazing.
6: Yeah. And I will say this time and time again, is that good nutrition is your best advocate for weight loss and is definitely the best appetite suppressant.
7: And this is safe. Is there anything you have to worry about here?
6: It's very safe. Kids can drink it. Elders can drink it.
7: And it tastes good?
6: Tastes delicious. And I have one, and I was waiting for you to ask that because I want you to try it.
7: Okay. All right. So, well, I'll try it.
6: Yeah, I want
7: I'll
6: you to try
7: it.
6: Some.
7: So, okay. So let me I get some water here. Let me just pour it in a glass. Okay. So I'm gonna pour this in. All right. Mix it up. But you said sip it, right?
6: If you drink it very fast, your body might not even have time to say, okay, you're full.
7: It tastes good.
6: Yeah,
7: it's taste.
6: Good. Yeah, it has to taste good.
7: Yeah, and I can definitely see doing this. And this is only 20 calories, you said, right?
6: Only 20 calories. It's really a very positive, powerful meal replacement that sets people in a position to better their health. You have to understand that this is a great opportunity to stop being a statistic. When you start to get into Skinny D, we already know you're going to look and feel better. I mean, and we know that people want to see the difference. They want to see the weight loss. They want to look better. But that's just part of it. Energy level, enjoying your life, being able to have the energy to get through days and be productive at work and go enjoy your family and opportunities in life. Normalizing blood sugars, reducing risk of diabetes.
7: Mm-hmm.
6: Pain. High fructose corn syrup and highly processed foods drive inflammation. It's an inflammatory process in the body, but it also causes joint pain. It causes migraines. It causes all sorts of pain syndromes in the body.
7: Mm-hmm.
6: And Skinny D is a great opportunity to reduce pain, better your mood, and start enjoying life a little bit better. Less bloating, gas, digestion, improve heart health, reducing your risk of strokes and heart attacks.
7: Mm-hmm.
6: You're bettering your immune system. When you have stress on the body, your immune system is one of the first things that is punished.
7: Mm-hmm.
6: Your skin looking better, acne going away. It's just endless.
7: Wow. Well, again, I'd love to hear some more of what your patients have had to say.
6: Well, like I said, Chris, we get all kinds of feedback from Skinny D users. Do we have time to read a few more letters?
7: Sure.
6: Here's another one. I decided to try Skinny D, not being sure of what I was getting into. However, it turned out to be very easy. Drinking the liquid was quick, easy, and tasty. I never felt hungry. I was surprised with the amount of weight I lost. I lost over 15 inches on the program and couldn't be happier with the results.
7: Wow, 15 inches. That's a lot.
6: That's a lot. And look at the statements that were in that small paragraph there. Quick, easy, and tasty, and I never felt hungry.
7: Yeah.
6: That was all what we were talking about.
7: Wow. Wow. Well, again, folks, if you like what you're hearing here and you want to try Dr. Agin's Skinny D weight loss formula, there is a special number that you can call today. 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And as Dr. Agin mentioned, it's perfectly safe for diabetics, which really gives Skinny D the D in its name. 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And Dr. Agin, you're going to include a little something extra, right?
6: That's correct. And it's a free copy of my 9 weight loss secrets you need to know. It talks about how to boost your sluggish metabolism, how much exercise you really need each day, powerful foods proven to reduce belly fat, and natural diabetic secrets that every diabetic needs to know.
7: I think that's really great. Again, folks, this is a great offer. Remember, Skinny D, Skinny Me, this could be you. And all you have to do is call the number. That number is 1-800-664-1178. And look, you have absolutely nothing to lose here because Skinny D is guaranteed to be safe and effective or your money back. So again, that number to call is 1-800-664-1178. Well, folks, I don't know about you, but this is really interesting. I'm learning a ton here about why we struggle so much with trying to lose weight, really coming back to this high fructose corn syrup and how it's in practically everything we eat. Our bodies are having a tremendous difficulty trying to process it because it's not a natural form of sugar. But we've been talking with Dr. Agin about a way to deal with that, and it's called Skinny D. It uses new technology, key nutrients that are specifically selected and clinically proven to help stop these cravings, help you feel satisfied, but at the same time, help you drop that weight. And coming back to this high fructose corn syrup, if it's so addictive, why are we still seeing this out there? I mean, we became aware with cigarettes. It doesn't mean that everybody stopped smoking, but on the other hand, at least the awareness is there.
6: The high fructose corn syrup is a problem that's not going anywhere anytime soon. It's just, it's so inexpensive that it's just too easy to put in all of our foods. I mean, it's in ketchup, it's in yogurts, it's in cereals, it's
7: really?
6: In baby formulas, it's in things that are supposed to help diabetics. It's in all of our foods. And this is exactly why I developed Skinny D, to make it easier on all of you listeners to improve your health and lose weight.
7: Mm-hmm. And I think that's what it's, you know, at the end of the day, that's what it's about, to truly have a solution. I mean, what would you tell someone listening right now that's kind of thinking that same thing? This sounds good, but you know what? I've tried everything, nothing works, and I'm checking out. Sorry.
6: Well, I say give it one more try. And if you are one of those listeners that just feel like giving up, just understand you're not alone. There are a lot of people that were not asking to be in this position, and it's not your fault. Skinny D is a liquid that has the right vitamins and nutrients in it to help people lose weight and help them hold their cravings down, give them the nutrients to have their body run efficiently. We have research to support it. There's clinical trials to show that it is effective. Just give it one more try.
7: Well, who can benefit from your Skinny D formula?
6: Everybody. Yeah, everybody. And that's the truth. Any age, 20s, 30s, 40s. You know, in my practice, I've seen a large portion of the population that are getting into their 40s and 50s and 60s now that are looking more than ever now to stay vital and stay vigorous and have the zest for life. And if you want to live a long, productive life and enjoy your hobbies and your family and travel, you have to lose weight. It's the first thing you have to do. You have to lose weight. You're going to get all the health benefits with it. And so that happens at all ages.
7: Well, we got to start winding things down here. What can Skinny D do for someone listening right now that is interested in what we've been talking about?
6: Well, the list is long, but I'll try to wrap it up here. You're going to start losing weight at a pretty quick pace. You're going to start seeing your skin looks better. Your nails look better. People are going to look better. But that's not where it stops. People are going to get more energy. They're going to lower their cholesterol, maintain their blood sugars, reduce pain by decreasing inflammation in the body. Mm-hmm. And by doing that, you're going to have better moods. You're going to be less depressed, sleep better. You're just going to get a better sense of well-being. This is an opportunity to really improve overall health.
7: Well, Dr. Agin, unfortunately, we have only a few minutes left here. Is there anything else that you want to share with our listeners today before we sign off?
6: Well, I could keep going for a while, but the biggest point is that this is a very good investment in health and could be the least expensive health benefit you could possibly get yourself involved in. We just talked about all the benefits that you can see from this product, and it has huge rewards. People owe it to themselves to give this a try and see if they can better their lives. And just don't give up. That's the biggest thing. Give this a try and start enjoying life.
7: Yeah, I think that's great advice. And Dr. Agin, again, thank you so much for taking time out of your busy schedule to be with us today.
6: Thank you.
7: All right, folks. Well, here is your last chance. If you want to try Dr. Agin's Skinny D weight loss formula, I'm going to give you a special toll-free number now that you can call. 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And as Dr. Agin mentioned, it's perfectly safe for diabetics. That's actually where the name came from, Skinny D, but is ideal for anyone that wants to lose weight or wants to simply offset the effects of these foods that have high fructose corn syrup or high sugar content and wants to, at the same time, get the nutrients in your body that your body needs. 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
8: For now, I'm Paul Stevens, Fox News. President Trump says the U.S. forces are ready to go, but he's telling the military to hold off now regarding Iran.
9: For now, the strikes against Iran have been called off. President Trump posted to Truth Social overnight talking about the request that he received from Iran and other Middle Eastern countries to hold off any attack in that the perimeters of a deal has been agreed to. This would include the immediate, complete, and total opening of the Hormuz Strait and an end to Iran's nuclear threat. Reports do indicate that assurances were made by Iran's foreign minister, one of the country's top negotiators. Before the latest diplomatic breakthrough, Iran attacked additional vessels in the Strait of Hormuz late last week, causing damage to at least one tanker. The Iranians also launched fresh drone attacks at Kuwait.
8: Fox's Trey Yingston, Tel Aviv, Saudi Arabia, reportedly asking the president to call off strikes out of concern its energy infrastructure could be targeted by Iran if the U.S. followed through. Iran, for its part, saying it was, quote, neither surprised nor passive, unquote, but it remains alert. Several wire fires chugging through the Pacific Northwest, causing smoke damage to darkened skies in the distance.
10: What we've seen out there across the western United States is dry conditions, breezy conditions, and at times some really hot conditions. Unfortunately, a lot of that's going to continue here as we move through this Sunday. And with that, some of that wildfire smoke has spilled itself down across the Intermountain West, falling down into areas like Texas and the Southern Plains. There could be some more wildfires today as those conditions stay dry across portions of central Montana and then stretching just towards the south, getting into Idaho, but wider across the area, all because of some of the heat we're seeing. Temperatures across the west in some of these cases could be record-breaking highs like Grand Junction, Colorado, where temperatures could top off as high as 105 degrees today.
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13: That heat's going to be out there for one more day.
14: Temperatures being 30 degrees above average.
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4: From 21 Alive, I'm meteorologist Noah Gordon with your forecast. Rain showers throughout the a.m. hours, drying out as we head towards Sunday afternoon. 79, a high 59 overnight as we head towards the work week. Mostly clear skies. Tomorrow, 81, lots more sunshine, drying out, but keeping that humidity as we head towards the work week, trending up into the 80s once again. I'm meteorologist Noah Gordon on WoWo 92.3 FM, 1190 AM.
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15: 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I think the odds of her being the candidate are very, very high, to be very blunt.
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16: Welcome to The Way Home with Laura Smith, the show that brings you wonderful guests, helpful advice, and uplifting stories. The Way Home, live inspired. Here's your host, Laura Smith.
17: All these good books, so little time, but you know what? For the right ones, and especially when you need to learn something, the only way to do it is to sit down with it. And I have someone here who has not only been a physician for his entire career, but he comes from it from a different perspective, and he has garnered so much expertise in the area of mind-body connection, both biological, physical, and then mood-wise and such, that he's written some defining books on the topic and has a lot to teach. And I think a lot of people are taking notice of his protocol, and that's what is called the Corona Protocol. Three Secrets to Success, Dr. Paul Corona. I thank you so much for being with us today on The Way Home.
18: Thank you so much for having me on.
17: So the Corona Protocol sounds very, sounds like a very high-minded and very special, but you're interesting because as a doctor, you started out originally as a medical doctor, correct? But then sort of through all sorts of different reasons and ways, you ended up morphing into more of the psychiatry, psychology basis of, and an interesting way that you have found that they go together. Because normally it's the other way around. People either go into psychiatry or they go into medical school, correct, for regular to be a physician. But you kind of did it an opposite way, and you think that that really helped you be able to come to the conclusions you have to help people and not just help them, but permanently help them. So tell us about the Corona Protocol, if you will. Three Secrets to Success. I like that there's a number on there because it gets you to focus, and I want to hear about the three.
18: So to get to that, I'm going to get a little background. So I started my practice in the early 90s, and I was choosing what I wanted to go into. I went into family medicine to be a family doctor, which is what I trained to be. But during the 90s, I was already interested in mental health, but new medications started coming out in the 90s, were really exciting. I started getting more and more into it over time, and I started to discover that the doctors were not doing it correctly. because doctors weren't really understanding that there's a connection between the mental and the emotional, I mean, the physical and the emotional. So the people, they weren't understanding how pain react, ties in with stress and things like that, that I was discovering in the 90s. And I was trying to read about it and looking at journals and textbooks and not seeing what I was, the results I was seeing. And then learning how to combine medications together, which is, you know, something I kind of had to figure out on my own. And then, you know, after about 10 years of that, about 2000 or so, I made a decision to move into psychiatry full time, which you can do as a family doctor, you can do it. And then, and that's when I started writing my first book. And so my first book is called Healing the Mind and Body, because I was really fascinated with this whole mind-body connection issue. And that led to three books over 12 years. So Healing the Mind and Body, the trilogy. And then I started thinking about, I want to do something different. I've always loved fiction my whole life. And I thought, I want to write a book of stories. And so the Corona Protocol, the first Corona Protocol book is called The Corona Protocol, A Scientifically Proven Medical Solution to Stop Addiction, Bullying, Homelessness, School Shootings, and Suicide, 30 years in the making. And it's basically 30 original short stories about people who struggle with different types of mental illness. And I also provide the solutions. And mm-hmm. So there's a lot of information in that book. And that's been my best seller so far. It's, an audio book and it's done well. And then I started thinking, okay, I need to write books to teach doctors and prescribing people, like physician assistants, nurse practitioners, so people who can prescribe medication. I thought, I need to write a book for them, because I still was frustrated over the years that doctors were not understanding how to treat this stuff the best way. I started writing the book, and that led to two books. So the first book is The Corona Protocol, Three Secrets to Success. And then the second one and the last one is The Corona Protocol Prescriber's Guide. So again, a lot of details in these books. Probably a layperson might be a little bit bored with them unless you really want to get into it, which some people do. Some of my patients have read them and they really like them, but it's really, for the audience, probably the first Corona Protocol book is probably a good one to read before those, because it's probably more understandable. But I wrote these books for everybody. And I don't know if you want me to talk now about what the three secrets are.
17: Sure, I would love to, because I'm sure it's not just a 3-minute conversation. They're probably very in depth. Right. I'd love to hear it. Starting with number one.
18: So number one is, again, what my first three books are about. So just kind of rehashing that, understanding the mind-body connection. For example, stress causing neck and shoulder tension, headaches, stomach problems, joint pains, back problems. So a lot of the physical things tie into stress. And so I talk about that, and which is very under-recognized. Most doctors don't understand it and don't treat for it. And then the patients don't get the right treatment. The second secret is understanding the full spectrum of bipolar disorder, what that really means. So most doctors think about the mania, the psychotic nature of bipolar 1 disorder, but that's only 10% of bipolar disorder. So most doctors are looking for that, whereas most bipolar disorder is depression, and a more difficult type of depression to treat than a regular depression, or easier to treat depression. So doctors are struggling to try to give people antidepressants and wondering why they're not getting better or they're getting worse with that treatment, and they aren't recognizing they're treating the wrong diagnosis. So they have to really step back and take a really good history to understand what they're treating before they start treating it. Or if they start to understand, okay, I'm doing something wrong here because the treatment that should work is not working, you got to rethink everything and rethink the diagnosis, rethink the treatment. The last is the importance of getting people into remission. So remission basically means completely well. So I ask people on the first visit, when did you feel the best in your life? People will typically tell me the most common answers are childhood, like elementary school, maybe late teens, early mid-20s. And then I say, what's changed? And then so then we talk about it, and so my goal is to get the person back to that state, which means great sleep, great energy, motivation, passion for life, focus, concentration, no anxiety, no depression. that's the goal of every person. And it can take about 2 to 3 medications per person, usually, to get the greatest results. So an example of doing it wrong is giving someone just an SSRI like Lexapro and Zoloft, were the most common. And doctors give that first line every patient, which I disagree with. I think that it's not the best first line agents, but they help a bit with anxiety and depression, but then people feel flat, apathetic, sexual side effects, tired. So what I would do is switch to a better medication like Pristiq or something like that, and then you have to add Wellbutrin. So there's a formula I have, and that's the protocol of how to figure out what to do with medications, how to get the right mix together, when to add what. And so the Corona protocol is something that my protocol I've worked on for, 33 years now of my practice, in order to perfect what I'm trying to do. And you know, and every patient I see gets to remission, and usually in a relatively short time frame. Another mistake doctors make, I'll give you this and it takes 4 to 6 to 8 weeks to work. Well, that's nonsense. That's completely not true. So patients are suffering out there waiting for medications to work, waiting months and months, and then the doctor gets the treatment wrong and has to try something else. So a lot of wasted time and a lot of suffering from people who aren't getting better because the doctor is just not aggressive enough with treatment, doesn't understand what the diagnosis is, so there's a host of problems out there. And this is what over the years has really got me to write my books, is because I've been frustrated, a little angry at times, and my desire as a doctor to get people better. And this is why I chose to move into this area of medicine, because I thought I can make a bigger difference doing this and then being a family doctor. And that's what my career has been, is really helping people who are suffering greatly and get them out of suffering.
17: That's really, that's touching to hear, because, you do often hear from, people who've been struggling with things like depression or bipolar, and maybe they discover they have traces of that or whatever. And you hear that but you kind of often hear the stories of them being kind of lifelong victims of this disorder or whatever. I don't often hear of the doctor actually, the point is to get them better and to get them better for good. I think that is really incredibly helpful. Now, how much of this is just getting the right medication? Because there's a lot of people who don't want to be on those medications. Right. How much of it is the chemical side of it in terms of treating it, and then maybe talk therapy or right. helping someone walk through their personal traumas and things like that? Do you do both modalities, or are you just prescribing mostly?
18: I just do meds. But there's a very strong anti-medication mentality out there, especially when it comes to mental health. People don't take it seriously. They don't think it's a medical problem, which it is. They think it's just you're being weak and you just have to try harder. So I'm not discounting therapy. I work with a lot of therapists. They do their job. It's a lot of people need that. I talk to them about exercising. That's important, especially with anxiety disorders. And so, the medication part is real. And the other thing that people can't help is the reasons why these things happen to begin with. The reason these chemicals go out of balance in the nervous system is because of genetic factors. Number one, it runs in families. So I take a really good family history, like tell me about your parents, your siblings, your grandparents, and a lot of people say, yeah, my mom was a very nervous lady, and my dad was an alcoholic, whatever. Get a good family history. Number two is hormone changes, which, women have it worse than we do. So puberty, postpartum, premenstrual, menopause. So there's a lot of times in people's lives, women's lives especially, that mood tends to change depending where you are hormonally. And then number three, trauma. So sometimes PTSD or some kind of very highly stressful event happens, which sets things off. And all the reasons why this happens, the person has no control over. So if someone gets stuck in the, I'm not the pill person, I'm not going to take pills, you're going to suffer. You're going to continue suffering. I mean, you can try the therapy, just the therapy and alone, but you know, but if you don't recognize that there's a medical chemical component, and simply say that all we're dealing with here is chemical imbalances in the nervous system. So the chemicals that should be going the right way, some of them sometimes start going the wrong way. And I could go into a whole, it'd be better if I had a chalkboard, but it's basically a chemical thing in the nervous system. There's a defect that happens where the chemicals are leaking the wrong way. And so the medications are actually attaching to the cells and forcing the chemicals to go the right way. So all I'm looking for is a normality of the flow of these chemicals. And that's why it should be a feeling of normality, not a drug feeling, not a mind control, not a, I don't accept side effects either. And so if someone's saying I'm better in these ways, but I don't like this, well then I either change the medication, I add something else to get rid of the side effects. And not only getting rid of side effects, when I add something like Wellbutrin, it even improves the results even more. But yeah, you just have to know what you're doing. You got to understand, and you got to really listen to your patient. Doctors are really good at talking. We're not the best at listening often. So with this field of medicine, you really have to get to know your patients, get a really good history, and communicate well with them along the way. And that's what I do in my practice. I do phone calls in between appointments for free. I work very aggressively to get people better as quickly as I can.
17: Mm, that's terrific. Yeah. I want to remind people, I'm speaking with Dr. Paul Corona, and the book we're discussing at the moment is The Corona Protocol, 3 Secrets to Success. And you're talking about mental health and mental wellness. And but also coming from the position of being a physician.

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2: And then especially when they realize, it's like, look, you got the genetics, you got the hormonal stuff, you have all the factors, and the genetics isn't going to go away, you know? And so the best in those people, but then you realize that these medications, they're not addictive, they're safe. I mean, people have no problem taking supplements. They have no problem taking, you know, iron supplements or vitamins or thyroid or blood pressure medications or whatever people take for, you know, their health. Most people have no problem with that at all. But when it comes to these, it's like, ooh, well, these are different. These are kind of, you know, those mood ones, you know.
3: There have been, you know, stories. Obviously, we've all read them, sure, where, you know, somebody, sure, is on Prozac and they get suicidal ideation or something, and then they end up, you know.
2: But that's what that's a bipolar person. So if Prozac's giving a suicidal ideation, we're treating the wrong thing. So that's a perfect example of what I was saying earlier about they're not recognizing they're treating that they have bipolar disorder, because the only reason the antidepressant is going to cause suicidal thinking is for that reason. Mm-hmm. If it's just a plain depression, it's going to lower or take away suicidal ideation, not increase it. So that here's the perfect example of a misdiagnosis and a mistreatment.
3: Mm-hmm. Hey, and that's interesting too, because, you know, we hear. You always hear, oh, I think he was bipolar, or I think she was bipolar, or we say things like, or he's a narcissist, or she's a narcissist.
2: Right.
3: You know, those terms have been bandied about so frequently. Yeah. It's like you don't know a person anymore who doesn't have it and isn't one of those. And yeah. Is there a reality to that? What exactly does bipolar mean in terms of the context, obviously, from the expert's point of view? What does it mean to be bipolar? And so there is, obviously, you're saying there is a protocol of treatment that can, yeah, cure it.
2: Right. So with bipolar, there's a lot of ups and downs. It's, you know, you got to take a good history and go back in time. And a lot of times they have depression. And then, now again, sometimes if they're on a bipolar 1 or 2, they get out of the depression, they get into a mania where they feel really good and really up, but then they're not sleeping and they're making bad judgments. They're spending way too much money and they're hypersexual, whatever it is. They do risky behaviors. You know, and then they eventually that you can ride that wave only so long, and then it goes back to depression. So, you know, so you can tell by the history, you can tell by the response to medications, like for example, a response to Prozac, where sometimes people say, well, it was good at the beginning. Okay. Well, that means an antidepressant is going to be part of the regimen, but in that case, you got to put a mood stabilizer in. You know, so mood stabilizers, which are typically the ones I use the most, we call the antipsychotic class, but they're for depression. They're for a lot of things, not just for psychosis, like for schizophrenia. But it means that you have to put that in. So it's really a combination of mood stabilizers and antidepressants for most people. And so these people may be on 3, maybe 4 medications total, but this is the art of this, is the understanding of the details of this, how to get people better without side effects, without making them causing daytime fatigue, without causing weight gain. So there's you have to really kind of keep close tab on all these things.
3: Mm-hmm.
2: With suicidal, obviously, you have to keep a really close tab on that, you know?
3: Right. So. Of course. And then what about when you're, let's say you're on these medications for bipolar or these situations, and what about other medications mingling with them? So let's say somebody's on a GLP-1 and they're losing weight and whatever, but now is that going to affect the process of the things that you

0: that prescribe to them, or are they mutually exclusive? How do you?
1: You hear about that. I haven't seen that yet. I mean, I have a lot of people. I mean, a lot of people are on those. I haven't seen any negative yet as far as mood-wise. I heard about it, like I said, but I had no personal experience.
0: Mm-hmm. Well, it's truly interesting to me that you don't hear more about people approaching it the way you do. And mm-hmm. with the success that you have over three decades of success with this, and now is the opportunity for people to who are interested in learning more about it, or maybe you have someone in your family that's struggling with any of these problems. The Corona Protocol, Three Secrets to Success. You have anecdotal stories in there of people who have been. Do you give good examples of people and their specific stories while not sharing their names or whatever, so that people can get a real inside look at what some of these situations are?
1: Yeah, absolutely. But probably for most people, the Corona Protocol, the one with the long subtitle, that's the one with the stories. And then the Three Secrets and the Prescriber's Guide are more the nuts and bolts of how to do what when. So that would be more for prescriber. But again, it depends on how much the person, a non-physician, wants to get into it. So, because some of the patients, I love how you put everything together. You make it very clear what doctors should do. So some people might want to get those and maybe give them to their other doctors and say, here, maybe you can learn from this or not.
0: Yeah. Well, I was going to say, are other doctors truly taking notice and trying to understand? Because I would imagine there are so many out there that really haven't even kind of gone into the research that you've done and with the success that you've had, I would imagine there would be doctors seeking your expertise on this.
1: Well, you know, one, me being a non-psychiatrist probably goes against me as far as in the mental health world. So my audience would hopefully be more like the primary care doctors, like, because I'm one of them and I understand them and how they think. And so I know how to talk to them. But again, I would hope the psychiatrist might say, hey, look, this guy's got a different way of doing things that we have, and it's working really well. So that's why why I've written the six books I've done. And hopefully, with marketing and your help and other people's help, I mean, I really want to get out there and start speaking and traveling a bit and talk to different groups of people, because I want to spread the word about this and help people get the help they need.
0: Well, that's wonderful. And I guess that's what, at the end of the day, we all want is for our loved ones or ourselves to be able to have success in all of these areas of our life. A good website where we can go and find all of your books?
1: So DR for doctors, so drpaulcoronamd.com. I have my books, all six of them are there. They're all on all forms. And the Audible one is the Corona Protocol I talked about. And I have a TV show. It's called The Dr. Paul Show. And that's on Amazon Fire. It's on Roku and it's on YouTube. And people want to see examples of what I do, a lot of the show is me sitting with my patients and going over their stories and their treatment. And the results. So if people want to see the Corona Protocol in action, just go to my show and just start watching some of the videos I have there.
0: Very exciting. I didn't realize that. So Dr. Paul Corona MD. And Corona is spelled Corona. Is that
1: just like
0: right?
1: Just like the virus, yep.
0: Didn't even think of that. Did you have to bring that up? Anyway, Dr. Corona, thank you so much.
1: Thank you so
0: congratulations
1: much.
0: And much success to you and with your TV show and everything. Again, the book today, The Corona Protocol, Three Secrets to Success by Dr. Paul Corona. All the very best to you and thanks for being on the show.
1: Thank you so much. Appreciate it.
0: Thank you for listening to The Way Home. Each and every one of you are a part of The Way Home family, and we just wish for nothing but great happiness and safety and good health and prosperity, success, everything that you can possibly have to make your life a good one. And we'll see you next time on The Way Home. I'm Laura Smith.

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5: From 21 Alive, I'm meteorologist Noah Gordon with your forecast. Rain showers throughout the a.m. hours, drying out as we head towards Sunday afternoon. 79, a high. 59 overnight as we head towards the work week. Mostly clear skies. Tomorrow, 81. Lots more sunshine, drying out, but keeping that humidity as we head towards the work week. Trending up into the 80s once again. I'm meteorologist Noah Gordon on Wowo 92.3 FM, 1190 AM.
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6: 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I'm Laura Smith, and for the next half hour, we'll be diving into the science-backed strategies, mindset shifts, and simple habits that successful people use to feel incredible every single day. Welcoming now Dr. Keith Ablo, America's psychiatrist, and nutritional biochemist Dr. Catherine Munoz. And now, Feel Amazing Daily.
7: Well, this is interesting. At least I think it's interesting. Everybody who's looking to lose weight, you know, what do you think about? You think about exercise, you think about what you eat. Very few people think about, well, but what about my sleep? But they ought to be thinking about, what about my sleep? Why? Well, first of all, literally, hot off the presses, in July of 2026, there was a study done that showed that people who sleep just 80 minutes less each night for 6 weeks will gain about a pound. And that means that they're going to add a bit to their waist measurements and become more sedentary as well. That's an amazing thing, because you would think, well, wait a second, if I'm going to sleep 80 minutes less each night, doesn't that mean I'm eating probably less each 24-hour period? But no, they actually gain weight because they're not sleeping as much. And then, Catherine, the opposite experiment, they actually prescribed to people who were sleeping less than 6.5 hours a night, they extended their sleep. They allowed them to sleep more. And believe it or not, those folks actually lose weight. So the question that comes up, you know, everybody talks about GLP-1 medications, but could sleep actually be a way to lose a bit of weight? And it seems so, at least from these studies. And so what we're going to look at is sleep as a way to increase your fitness, lose a little weight, and also benefit in a host of other ways, because sleep is not just about rest. It's about resetting all kinds of things in your body.
8: It certainly is. And these studies kind of prove it, although they're single studies, so can't just rely on one individual study to prove something. But I think it does go to show that there's possibly a trend in that direction. And one thing that I thought was really interesting about this was that people who slept about, you know, it was 78 minutes to be exact, but around 80 minutes, they added waist circumference. Like, who wants a bigger waist? Not me. So let's dig in a little bit deeper into this, but it's going to be an interesting topic today.
7: People who slept 80 minutes less, okay, they're getting larger waists, gaining a bit of weight. And the opposite is also true. You sleep a little more, you tend to lose a little weight, and you tend to be a bit more fit. Psychologically, which is my sort of specialty, it's very interesting that you don't have people saying about other parts of their lives that are physical, oh, you know, I have higher blood pressure than you do. Nobody says that. But people tend to brag about needing less sleep, as though that means that they're more fit, when the opposite could be true, that we actually need to sleep, even though people will tell you that they're exhausted and they sort of wear it like a medal of honor. But you don't want to be wearing it as a medal of honor and gaining weight and short-circuiting your metabolism, because even the American Heart Association now includes healthy sleep in what they call their life's essential 8, which suggests to be careful of certain things like your sleep, for one thing, but also blood sugar, blood pressure, body weight, cholesterol, physical activity, nutrition, and nicotine exposure as a potential risk to your health. And so too is short-circuiting your sleep.
8: Yeah. So I think, and you probably saw this in general from patients in general as a, you know, when you were practicing psychiatry. So people would often come into your office, I would imagine, and they would just say, I'm exhausted. I'm not sleeping.
7: All the time.
8: And then they're probably like, I have cravings. I have crazy cravings, right? Because when you don't get enough sleep, you also end up craving things that you wouldn't normally crave. So, but I have a question for you.
7: Yes.
8: Why people are so proud of getting too little sleep? I know this from when I was in corporate America at pharmaceutical industries, especially when we had big projects going on or we're at a team meeting or something. People would literally brag like, yeah, I went to bed really late. I only got about 3 hours of sleep, but I'm doing great. It's like, how could you be doing great on 3 hours of sleep?
7: Well, first of all, you probably aren't, although sleep deprivation for a whole night was associated for a time with a sort of antidepressant effect.
8: Really?
7: One night, right? But a lifestyle of that is really not indicated, a risk factor for a lot of health conditions. And so Why do people continue to say that? One is, I think that people tend to present things like deprivation, self-deprivation, as a sign of discipline, that they're disciplined people. Secondly, you can sort of wear it as a badge of honor, saying, I'm working really hard for you guys, right? I hardly slept last night. Thirdly, it inspires empathy. So people are like, oh, you poor thing. You must be so tired. You didn't sleep last night. And so they might take care of you a bit. What they ought to say probably is, listen, man, you know, or, you know, listen, my friend, you better get yourself in hand. Like, you don't hear that. Why don't we hear that? You should hear that sometimes, that people are saying, what are you doing to yourself? You understand you can gain weight because you're not sleeping. You understand that your heart could be at risk because you're not sleeping. You understand that your mood could be at risk because you're chronically deprived of sleep. Instead, we tend to say, oh, you know, thank you for putting in the work. Or, that's incredible. How do you do that? You only need 4 hours of sleep a night? No, you don't. What does that mean, need 4 hours of sleep? You need to sleep enough so that your metabolism is at equilibrium and so that you're not gaining needless pounds or pound, or your waist is not increasing in size. So that's the truth of the matter. But we tend to obscure the truth when it comes to sleep.
8: It's so interesting. And you mentioned these 8 essentials that the American Heart Association talks about. But what they don't talk about, and the product that we have for Great Sleep, which is at forgreatsleep.com, is something that we can use to supplement, a dietary supplement, right? To help with those nights and times that we aren't getting enough sleep. And so I would encourage people to go to our website, forpredersleep.com, and look at the ingredient list specifically. Take a really good look at it, because it's not just one single ingredient. It's multiple ingredients that are combined in a way to work together to supplement what you need to help you fall asleep. And so many of us have sleep issues. I mean, we've talked about mine before with having to take a certain medication that did crazy things. But now, fortunately, I take Four Great Sleep.
7: Yeah, and I don't think you can achieve this with one ingredient, which is why the product that we're offering has several, including things like vitamin B6, magnesium, L-tryptophan, GABA, and other ingredients that are all listed on the supplement facts associated with the product. And just to brag a little bit, we have a good team, because as an MD and you as a PhD, we really try to really focus on what's going to work physiologically, what's going to work psychologically, and give people the needed sleep, but not just sleep, the deep sleep they need, and also avoid anything in the formulation that would lead you to feel groggy in the morning. We don't want people to feel drugged or sluggish. That would defeat the whole purpose. You want to wake up feeling refreshed. There's some very expensive medications, by the way, that do that, that give you deep sleep and you wake up refreshed. They have all kinds of side effects. They're not to be taken lightly, and they can cost thousands of dollars a month. We've created here an opportunity for folks to take something that's all natural, made in America, in FDA registered facilities, that actually is able to deliver that deep sleep and feeling alert the next day.
8: Yes. And you know, one thing that I think is also really important about Four Great Sleep, and you mentioned it, is that it's NSF certified. You know, it's independently tested. And so we don't just willy-nilly put something out there that you don't know what's in it, because there have been studies that have shown, and actually a study with melatonin gummy products, and they found that 22 of the 25, so that's a huge percentage, probably what, 90% or more, were inaccurately labeled. So they said they included a certain amount of melatonin, but they actually either included about 25% less or up to about 350% more. It's so important that you know what you're getting when you're taking a supplement, as with anything. But my gosh, to be off by that much, that could really be a problem for people, either not getting enough sleep or having excess in melatonin, which you don't want. So yeah, be careful with what you purchase. Make sure that it's certified and tested and has all the right ingredients in it, like Four Great Sleep.
7: I think it's outrageous. I mean, the idea of selling something literally with the ingredients not being as billed is the wrong thing to do. One of the reasons it's absolutely the wrong thing to do is that we now know that you can put your heart at risk if you have irregular sleep, or it seems that way. There's just been a significant study recently, 72,000 people in the UK wore wrist devices to see are they sleeping regularly or not. And we'll just cover this quickly before the break. What happened? Well, it turns out that if you sleep not through the night, if you keep waking up, 26% higher rate of major cardiovascular events. What? That's incredible. There'd be a 26% higher rate.
8: Yeah.
7: And so, listen, summary, you need sleep. It can help you lose weight, a little bit of weight, keep your waist circumference where you want it to be. You're going to reset your physiology while you're sleeping. It's not just dead time. And you better sleep regularly and get sleep that is consistent, not broken up, because your heart could be at risk if you don't. And when we come back, we're going to talk far more about this. And so we'll see you back just after the break. Welcome back. Well, sleep is the final common pathway, it seems, to good health in a lot of ways. And one of the issues that we talked about in the last part of the show was that if you sleep irregularly, you could be putting your heart at risk because of the studies that show an increased frequency of severe heart episodes from, you know, in people who wake again and again during sleep. So you want sleep to be regular. You want to be sleeping well throughout the night. Also, it certainly should be the case that if you're snoring consistently or gasping for air, or you seem to have severe daytime sleepiness, you ought to get that evaluated. It's absolutely the case that it's also not clear that it's good to shift your sleep schedule by several hours on the weekends. People tend to do this. They'll get up early during the week. They'll stay up late because they feel like, oh man, I deserve it. I should have some free time to myself. The only time I have is late at night. Not a good idea, because then people tend to then sleep much more on Saturday into the later morning and or Sunday. But the trouble with that is you can literally get a kind of jet lag. There's some evidence that repeatedly doing that is not the same as consistently getting a good night of sleep. And your heart can be stressed by that as well. Right, Catherine?
8: Exactly. Especially if you have a condition such as, you know, sleep apnea. And I mean, it's just one of those things where you think you're sleeping, but you're actually awake a lot of the night, gasping for air, like you said. But let's get back to this study a little bit more. You know, if you're sleeping 80 less minutes, so that's, you know, just over an hour, you know, maybe close to an hour and a half less, you think, oh, that's not a lot, but actually it is a lot. And look what happens to your body, your physiology, when you don't get enough sleep. One of the things is you get this crazy brain fog, right? So you're not getting the sleep, you're not breathing right, you're getting brain fog in the morning. That leads to you not wanting to go to physical activity or wanting to engage with people as much because you're just exhausted. So getting the right amount of sleep, which, you know, there's been some studies that have shown lately that maybe you don't really need the full 8 to 9 hours, maybe it's 7 hours. Now, I don't think there's enough evidence right now to say that that's the case. I think the recommendation, well, I know the recommendation is still at least 8 hours of sleep per night. Some people might need a little bit more, some people might need a little bit less, but getting that 8 hours of sleep will certainly help with
7: the
8: irritability. But, you know, like this study says, perhaps it can help with weight control as well.
7: There's also some evidence that literally your decision-making about food can be affected by whether you're getting enough sleep. They did a study, interesting study, where they essentially sleep deprive a group of men, and then they have them shop for food. And what's interesting is that the men who are sleep deprived buy more food and food with more calories. The budget was absolutely the same. So the amount of money that these men were given to spend, same thing, right? But their brain and mind was making a different decision as to what they would purchase. And these things that they purchased, number one, more food and more total calories. You wonder why that is, but it, you know, it could certainly be that your body has the idea, well, I need energy. I'm going to buy more food and I need more calories to fuel me. I think there's another psychological factor that plays into this, which is if you feel deprived in one way and you think you've done something that's extraordinary, oh man, I got so little sleep, I'm such a workhorse, then you're like, well, I should reward myself. You know, I'm not going to deprive myself in every domain, so I think I'll eat more. Whatever the reason, people make worse decisions, it seems, about food when they're sleep deprived. And the sleep deprivation itself, as we know, seems to increase your waistline a bit and how much you weigh a bit, which is weird because you would think if you're sleeping less, then you would be presumably, if you're sleeping less, you'd think, well, I'm more active, so I must be, you know, going to lose weight. I'm burning calories, aren't I? No, you're probably eating. You're probably snacking. You're probably in a mental state where you think, well, it's late at night. I should have some chips, soda. It doesn't really matter. That is also, I think, a psychological reality that people late at night tend to think, man, no one's really watching. Maybe I'm not even aware of it fully. Maybe it doesn't really count that I violate my diet or eat more. All those reasons, it's really important to get consistent sleep that is not broken up and that is enough sleep.
8: Now, let's talk about marijuana a little bit. So people who smoke marijuana say that they get the munchies, right?
7: Yes.
8: Okay, so I think that's a real thing. Now, there's actually a reason why, because there was another experiment that was done and it examined these endocannabinoids, which, you know, cannabinoids are what's the active ingredient in marijuana. And they're involved in the systems that control your appetite as well as the reward system. And you were talking about reward, like, you know, I deserve to eat all these chips, right?
7: Yeah.
8: So the same thing happened with sleep restriction as it did similarly for people who get the munchies. So after they were restricted from sleep, they had more hunger and had a higher, I guess it was more difficult for them to resist these snacks that we love to eat. Mine would be ice cream. If I smoked marijuana, I would be going after a whole half gallon. But it's just so interesting, right? That sleep affects all these different systems.
7: It's an amazing thing. And it's something that we can do for ourselves that actually makes you feel more energized the next day and promotes health in so many ways. One of the more intriguing things is you have everybody and his brother taking GLP-1 medications to lose weight. What's interesting is that if you sleep enough, your GLP-1 levels, or if you're, let me put it this way, if you're deprived of sleep, your GLP-1 levels can fall such that you might experience more hunger, whereas consistent and enough sleep is associated, and not in every study, but in some studies, with an increased level of GLP-1 and with less hunger. And so even the desire to eat after dinner and continue eating is associated with fragmented sleep and GLP-1 levels being less. And so that's an amazing thing. Even though it's a small experiment, clearly sleep is metabolically incredibly powerful.
8: Yeah. And sleep isn't, you know, is not a GLP-1, obviously. It's not a medication. But what these studies are showing is that sleep can affect that same pathway. And as a matter of fact, this just came to mind when I was doing research in a lab. One of the peptides that I was studying was GLP-1, more for its relationship to muscle metabolism and muscle growth. But I think that is also one of the keys, is when you're suppressing that appetite, at the same time you're getting enough sleep, your muscles and everything can metabolize the food that it does get much better.
7: Yeah, which is, again, I'm not shy about mentioning this. It's a reason to visit 4greatsleep.com. It's the number 4greatsleep.com, because that's where you can access the supplement we offer, a multi-ingredient supplement that helps you sleep well throughout the night, sleep deeply, wake refreshed. Doing so has a host of benefits, such as we've been describing. You don't want to sacrifice your sleep. You certainly don't want to feel like a hero for doing so, because it's not heroic. It's actually putting yourself at risk. And this is a multi-ingredient supplement. Why? Because we don't believe that one ingredient is going to achieve what the formulation that we're offering does achieve at 4greatsleep.com, the number 4greatsleep.com. And of course, you want to pay attention to many things, your sleep. You want to look at, is your room dark enough? You want to look at, have you avoided caffeine and screen time close to when you go to bed? That's absolutely the case. And really paying attention to these things for a whole week. If you did a 7-night sleep experiment, if you will, and track, well, when did I fall asleep? When did I wake up? It's not to give yourself obsessive compulsive disorder. It's to really be acquainted with your own sleep pattern and to try to optimize it. We think 4greatsleep, the number again, the number 4greatsleep at 4greatsleep.com, can be part of that plan.
8: And Dr. Abel, I'm glad you mentioned that, but also that I want to talk about a little bit more about this other study that was done. And this study was done at the Mayo Clinic. So, you know, the studies that we're talking about today aren't done by some crazy little lab somewhere. These are truly well-developed clinical studies. And what they did in this Mayo Clinic study is they allowed patients to complete periods of sleep that were 4 hour or 9 hours.
7: Okay.
8: And they gave them free access to the food, any food that they wanted. You know, they provided them with food. Now, when the people in this study were sleep deprived or restricted, they ate more, which you've already talked about. They gained weight and they increased their visceral abdominal fat. We talked about that as well a little bit. Now, the study was small and the sleep restriction was very, you know, severe, right?
7: Yeah.
8: But what it did show that sleep loss affects the abdomen, and they're thinking that it affects what happens inside the gut as well. So it's not just the number on the scale that goes up. There are changes in the gut as well. But they also found that if people were following a calorie restricted diet under those sleep conditions, the sleep loss was similar, but during the shorter amount of sleep, they lost way more from their muscle than they did from the fat. And
7: wow.
8: That is good.
7: No, that's not good.
8: Yeah.
7: You don't want to lose muscle mass. I mean,
8: no.
7: You know, you don't want to lose it when you're 30, but you certainly don't want to lose it when you're 50 or 60 or 70 years old, because, you know, that's when falls occur. That's when a lot of your well-being is dependent on how strong you remain. So really, it's fair to think a little bit of sleep as a kind of natural analog of GLP-1. First of all, it has an effect on it, a direct effect. It's been shown in more than one study. Secondly, we know you gain weight if you don't sleep enough, seemingly. There can be physiological reasons. There can be psychological reasons. I'm sure there are both. It's not heroic, as we mentioned. It's not heroic to deprive yourself of sleep. It's actually sabotaging yourself. And, you know, from my perspective, people, when you brag, I only got 2 hours of sleep last night, they should say, you know, what the heck is wrong with you? Why are you doing that to yourself? You wouldn't be like, oh yeah, you know, by the way, I ate way too much last night and, you know, I've done it for several nights. You'd be like, okay, don't. Same thing with sleep deprivation. But in any case, visit 4greatsleep.com, the number 4greatsleep.com. And also, we always like to remind people that there's plenty of information on feelamazingdaily.com where we talk about sleep again and again because it's so important. But we talk about a lot of health issues and how to address them naturally. 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
10: President Trump says U.S. military still are ready to go. I'm Ann Carrick, Fox News. A massive wave of strikes on Iran halted for now. The president pausing strikes on Iran. Fox's Trey Yingst in Tel Aviv.
11: Overnight, President Trump posted on Truth Social saying that Iran and other Middle Eastern countries asked that he hold off any attack in that the perimeters of a deal have been agreed to. He went on to say this would include the immediate, complete and total opening of the Hormuz Strait and an end to Iran's nuclear threat. Reports do indicate that assurances were made by Iran's foreign minister, one of the country's top negotiators. Before the latest diplomatic breakthrough, Iran attacked additional vessels in the Strait of Hormuz late last week. At a cabinet meeting at Camp David on Friday, the president described his displeasure with the way the Iranians have negotiated while continuing destabilizing activity.
10: Saudi Arabia reportedly asked the president to call off the strikes, in part out of concerns for possible attacks on its energy infrastructure. Three people were killed, seven others injured in a Saturday afternoon shooting at the In-N-Out Burger in Twins Falls, Idaho. One of those killed was an employee at the restaurant.
12: Cell phone videos capture dozens of employees running from the building Saturday afternoon and the possible suspect carrying a long rifle. The police chief called it a chaotic scene, but has not yet identified the suspect or a potential motive.
13: The suspected shooter in this incident is deceased. He was nearby on the scene there. We are working to try to ascertain his identity and the motivations behind that.
12: In a statement, In-N-Out President Lindsay Snyder confirmed at least one employee was killed in the shooting. She said, "My heart is broken. We lost one of our beautiful associates tonight. She was taking care of our most important asset, our customers, and her life was taken by a disgusting human who doesn't value the lives of others or his own."
10: Fox's Rebecca Castor reporting. 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
10: At least 14 are dead in northwest Pakistan in Swat Valley, at least five of them police officers, after a suicide bomber strikes an anti-military rally. More than two dozen others are injured. The Swat Valley once was a stronghold of Islamic militants who imposed a strict interpretation of Sharia or Islamic law. In 2007, Pakistani military launched a major operation driving out the Islamic militants and restoring government control. Demonstrators gathered near a police station chanting anti-military slogans and demanding peace, according to the district police chief. A bombing at a restaurant in central Moscow leaves at least three people dead, including the suspected female bomber. More than 20 others are injured. With dangerous heat gripping the region, Maricopa County, Arizona, opens hundreds of heat relief centers as officials try to curb a growing number of heat-related deaths. Fox 10's Megan Spector has details.
17: Triple-digit heat in Arizona may feel routine, but taking it lightly can be deadly. Maricopa County health officials say at least 40 people have died from the heat so far this year, with hundreds of more cases under investigation. That's more than double the number of heat deaths confirmed at this time last year. Data shows that about one-third of those deaths were people experiencing homelessness. That number expected to increase. But that means 50% of people who die from the heat will have had a roof over their heads. That's why the county has more than 250 heat relief sites across the valley for anyone in need.
10: County health officials say older adults face the greatest risk, adding most heat-related deaths involve people aged 60 or older. A U.S. Postal Service worker is arrested in Florida for allegedly stealing a winning lottery ticket and trying to cash it in for herself. The Pick 4 ticket was worth $2,600. It was mailed by the winner to a family member and reported missing when it never arrived. The suspect now is facing multiple felony charges, including grand theft, filing a false claim for payment, and mail theft. I'm Ann Carrick, and this is Fox News.
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5: From 21 Alive, I'm meteorologist Noah Gordon with your forecast. Rain showers throughout the a.m. hours, drying out as we head towards Sunday afternoon. 79, a high 59 overnight as we head towards the work week. Mostly clear skies. Tomorrow, 81, lots more sunshine, drying out, but keeping that humidity as we head towards the work week, trending up into the 80s once again. I'm meteorologist Noah Gordon on WoWo 92.3 FM, 1190 a.m.
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21: So how often does this happen to you? You see a video online and you sit there and you think to yourself, fake AI or is it real?
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21: Now, what about Jimothy? Have you seen Jimothy?
22: Of course.
21: The raccoon?
22: Yes.
21: Round.
22: It's got the body problems and it's all
21: spine. Small.
22: Yeah.
21: It looks like a rolling bowling ball.
22: Right.
21: Okay. Well, when Jimothy first came out, the raccoon, everybody's like, oh, that is totally AI. I mean, there could never be a raccoon that looked like a Jimothy.
22: But I thought it was AI because raccoons, they are out at night, not during the day.
21: Not Jimothy.
22: Running around among the people.
21: He's 100% real.
22: Okay.
21: Has a rare spine condition, as I mentioned. 10 million views on TikTok.
22: Just for that one video?
21: Yes, of him going across the screen. By the way, Google, if you go to Jimothy, and if you just type in you know, where is Jimothy or what is Jimothy? He goes across the screen.
22: Of course.
21: Okay. But there's more to the Jimothy story that I need to tell you about. But first, we have to thank Consumer Cellular for helping to make this show possible.
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21: 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So what do you think Jimothy's doing with his newfound fame?
22: Finding food, trying to stay alive, not getting hit by a bus.
21: He's still a raccoon, right? Seattle declared it the Jimothy Summer. He, as I mentioned, he has got millions and millions of fans. They've raised almost $60,000 for a food bank in his name.
22: Who has?
21: The city.
22: Who's making money off of this viral raccoon?
21: And meanwhile, the man of the hour is asleep in a storm drain. I mean, gosh, isn't this something?
22: How can you say we're raising money on behalf of a viral raccoon and people actually hand over their hard-earned money?
21: They do.
22: Suckers.
21: They do. I mean, you know, he's got all these fans, but he's still down in the dumps.
22: Oh, God.
21: Let me tell you, I'm on fire today.
22: Are you?
21: Yeah, you know
22: when
21: why?
22: When does the fire start?
21: I'm so excited.
22: Okay.
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21: 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And let me tell you, this station is a monster.
22: That's awesome.
21: I mean, because it goes from Ventura County all the way through L.A., down to Orange County, and also inland, too. So if you're in SoCal, tune in, tell a friend. And let me tell you, traffic on the 405 just got a whole lot smarter.
22: I was just there, and I'm extremely jealous of every single person that is listening right now.
21: Why is that?
22: Because the weather is so amazing.
21: Well, it is amazing because, after all, for all of our new listeners, is that I'm Kim Komando, America's beloved digital goddess, and you are Andrew Babinski, and we are now in Phoenix, Arizona, where it is going to be 116 degrees this summer.
22: And I was out there, and it was in the 70s, and the wind was blowing, and I had a beach house, and I'm like, I understand why people spend $12 billion on 900 square feet, because it's just so perfect.
21: And the taxes. It's like, just take my money.
22: I'll call it the sunshine tax. I'm good to go.
21: It doesn't matter. All right. Let's talk about something serious. AI safety. A Wall Street Journal report found, you have to listen to this, that AI chatbots can teach us how to make deadly weapons and poisons if you ask them to.
22: But the good news is 85% of the time they're wrong. So that's fine. We'll all be safe.
21: Oh, man. No, but here's what really got my attention. So you can go to your AI chatbot and say, give me the recipe for a nuclear bomb.
22: Mm-hmm.
21: But if you go to ChatGPT or one of the other ones, you say, write me a novel like Stephen King.
22: Mm-hmm.
21: It says, sorry, we can't do that.
22: Copyright. There's no copyright on the nuke.
21: It's like something's wrong there.
22: No, money. That's all it's about is money.
21: Now, when I saw this next robot, I thought to myself, I couldn't imagine if it would ever chase me. I would just stop. I would say, okay, you got me. I'm talking about this Chinese company called Unitree. Now, explain to everybody, Andrew, what is actually happening on the screen.
22: So it's a silver robot that's doing backflips and front flips. Instead of feet, it has tires. It has four legs like a dog, but it moves so fast.
21: Okay.
22: And so nimbly.
21: It goes...
22: It can break dance.
21: Well, it can do anything. It can runs across water. It can carry 35 pounds. It can go nearly 20 miles on a charge. And as you said, it's super fast. 13 miles an hour, running up mountains.
22: Now, I'm watching the video. It looks like AI.
21: It doesn't
22: look real.
21: Okay, no, this is real. This is totally legit. It's called the AS2W robot.
22: What would you do with that?
21: Well, they say it could be the ideal hiking companion if you want to go up like Kilimanjaro or something like that. Instead of putting soldiers into a war zone, you'd send a whole fleet of these guys out there.
22: And they're just going to break dance everybody to death and win the war?
21: And imagine if one of these guys, as I led with, was chasing you.
22: But I don't know. It has four tires. Is it just going to run over me?
21: No, I'm sure it's going to have like a little arm that goes up and like slaps you and grabs you.
22: There's no face, too. They love to put faces on these robots. And that's what makes it more intimidating and scary. It's just got this like almost metal beak.
21: Exactly. It's just going to peck you to death. That's all this. DoorDash, meanwhile, got the green light to launch some new delivery ways. It's called DoorDash Air, and they're going to use drone deliveries. It's going to run in certain cities so that this way you could get, instead of just DoorDash in that little box that goes by itself, is that now the drone will actually drop your food to you.
22: Isn't Glendale, Arizona, a suburb of Phoenix, isn't that a testing ground for Amazon's drone delivery?
21: I don't know. I don't go on the west side.
22: Oh, sorry. I apologize. When she goes west, it's all the way to California. She makes no pit stop. You haven't gone to Buc-ee's yet?
21: No, I haven't. I know there's a whole line.
22: You gotta go to Buc-ee's.
21: No. Have you gone?
22: Oh, yeah. There's like, I'm not exaggerating, there's like 612 gas pumps. So many. And they were all full.
21: Okay, but here's what it has to tell you about Arizona. And I'm sorry, I don't mean to diss my home state.
22: But you're gonna?
21: But I am, because Buc-ee's is an entertainment center. People are waiting in the heat to go inside of a Buc-ee's.
22: It's not a gas station. It's like a Walmart plus a gas station plus like a tchotchke shop. It's unbelievable. On the floor when we went, there was 33 employees all working. No one just standing around picking their nose like, hey, welcome to Buc-ee's. They were all working.
21: And they do pay very well.
22: They do.
21: I did read that.
22: Store general managers make like $250,000 a year. They have a huge sign, come work for Buc-ee's. Starting pay is like 50 grand.
21: And you applied.
22: Well, of course. I don't want to work here anymore. I can work at Buc-ee's. Work for that beaver.
21: Okay, so speaking of food, and you know, DoorDash Air is not really a pie in the sky idea, by the way.
22: Okay. You had to get slip that your joke in. Yeah. I still can't wait for the fire to start.
21: Leave me alone.
22: Okay.
21: So, microwave ovens, sure, and our appliances.
22: Great transition.
21: Okay, thank you. I'm a professional broadcaster. I'm in the Radio Hall of Fame.
22: Hello, Los Angeles. Microwave ovens.
21: This is as techy as it gets. Right. Okay, now, the sound that they make.
22: Right.
21: It's a little irritating. It sounds like this.
22: Right, and you...
21: Oh, yeah. Okay, that's annoying. Okay.
22: I always stop it at like 2 seconds because I don't want to hear the noise.
21: Oh, I do that too, but you know why I do it? Because I feel like I'm detonating a bomb. Like, it's like, you know, you get it down to that one second, like, boom.
22: If I'm like microwaving a cup of coffee, I get it out of there a little early because I don't want it to beep, wake anybody up.
21: Well, that's why you're going to like this.
22: All right.
21: There's a new trend with all of the sounds that we have with all of our devices. See how I'm bringing it back, technology?
22: Thank you.
21: What if it could sound like this?
22: No, I still don't like it.
21: Really?
22: No.
21: It sounds like it's like an angelic sound.
22: It's still too loud and annoying. Why can't it just be a voice that just goes, hey, your burrito's done.
21: Hey, dummy, over here.
22: come get your fish sticks.
21: By the way, this is not done with any hardware. It's all done with software.
22: Is it all already in the machine, or do you have to change it yourself?
21: Oh, the new ones will have new sounds.
22: Oh, okay.
21: And the sound designers, a guy by the name of Joel Koretz and Colin Coogan.
22: It took two people to come up with the new microwave noise?
21: It sure did. They're now working with Netflix, and they did Ford's dashboard alerts.
22: Ooh, look at those credits. Why couldn't it be a song? Imagine if you were microwaving something, and then it was done, and it just played like, Dirty Diana. I mean, that would be cool.
21: Dirty Diana?
22: I don't know.
21: On my burrito? Please.
22: Whatever song you want. Wake me up before you go, go. Oh, good. The English muffin is done.
21: I'd rather have the beep.
22: All right. Okay.
21: Now, I have tried at least 3 or 4 times to get seats to see The Odyssey. Have you seen it yet?
22: The movie?
21: Yeah.
22: You're not a... What do you mean you've tried?
21: It's always full every time I want to go.
22: Wow. No, yeah. We wanted to go. And Lisa was like, yeah, I'll go. I know it's a movie you want to see. And then she went and got on the app and we were going to get tickets. And she's like, 3 hours? I'm not sitting through a movie that's 3 hours. So we didn't go.
21: Well, I couldn't find seats.
22: That's crazy. Movie theaters are back.
21: Yes, it is. It's really fabulous. It has a 97% rating on Rotten Tomatoes. $264 million made opening weekend. So this is a mega hit.
22: Sure.
21: Mega hit. But the reason why I bring this up is that the tickets are expensive, of course, to go to the
22: Everything
21: movies.
22: Is expensive.
21: I mean, a little popcorn's like $12.
22: Correct.
21: Well, 2.1 million people watched the whole movie because it was posted on X.
22: That's hilarious.
21: Okay.
22: Now, I would say they're missing out, because this seems like a movie you want to see in theaters, the big screen, the big audio.
21: IMAX.
22: But 2 million people, that's a lot of money that they're missing out on.
21: And so but they watched the whole movie before somebody took it down.
22: 2 million. Look
21: for
22: at
21: three
22: that,
21: hours.
22: The power of X.
21: For 3 hours.
22: Did you see the Minecraft update?
21: No.
22: So I don't know how much you know about Minecraft, but once they add something to Minecraft, the users will see how they can manipulate
21: that. Oh, for sure. Yeah, they've always done that.
22: And they've added color cushions, and the users in 3 days figured out how to take the colored cushions, connect them to a piston, and have them come in and out, and they've made fully animated movies with the pistons moving
21: the
22: cushions. They put Shrek on a screen in Minecraft just with manipulating cushions.
21: That's phenomenal.
22: People are amazing.
21: That is really phenomenal.
22: Yet it took this long for us to change the microwave noise.
21: But Elon Musk says he's not really on board with the movie.
22: So he let it go? That's so, why he let everybody steal
21: it? He is actually putting together his own movie, Odyssey, using Grok.
22: Great. Okay. That should be fabulous.
21: And he said it's going to be

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2: 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Wi-Fi is now jacking hotels. And then, of course, we just have the best callers ever here on the Kim Commando Show. 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
2: So, as you know, I have 2 big golden retrievers.
8: Big boys. Big girls.
2: Big girls. These are big girls. Abby's 90 pounds and Bella's 60 pounds.
8: Oh,

0: She's little. She's itty bitty.
1: So when they go potty, they go potty.
0: Sure, yeah.
1: And so that's why when I saw this online, I'm like, I would totally love this. His name's Caleb, and he's a dad. He has a full-time job, kids, and he spent a whole year building the answer for landmines, we'll call them.
0: Sure. Okay.
1: A drone finds the dog poop with AI, picks it up, and then flies away. And the internet calls it the poop copter.
0: Ooh.
1: And joining us right now is Caleb, the inventor of the poop copter. Gosh, that's amazing.
2: Hey, guys. Hey.
1: So how did you come up with this idea?
2: Yeah, thanks for having me on, Kim and Andrew. Yeah, there's a bit of a story for how I got to ultimately my magnum opus, the poop copter. Started with really the original idea. A few years ago, I built a dog poop detector using a security camera attached to my garage. So I was like, it's wintertime. I get a lot of snow up in Minnesota where I'm from. Sometimes I'm not up to the task going out in the snow right away. So it'd be nice if something just remembered where all the poop is. And then stage two, I mounted this is a little bit more of over-engineered gimmicky deal, but mounted a laser pointer to, again, next to where my security camera is. And it worked, but it's a little over-engineered where it would literally, I'd walk outside, it would detect my body there and turn on and point to the poop and detect when you pick up the poop. The third stage that ultimately, like 6 or 8 months later, I realized the end goal is to just not touch it. So that I came up with the poop copter, and there's been attempts, ground-based attempts, but I came up with a drone-based attempt.
1: So the drone detects it, goes down, picks it up, and then flies up and then drops it like in a trash bin or something?
2: Yeah, so it's still a prototype. The end, what does it do with it is the main question I get.
0: Is this real time? Does it detect it in real time and go get it? Or do you have to say, okay, it's time to clean up poop copter, and it goes and gets all the dog messes at once?
2: So that's another factor to consider is Twinkie, my dog, little corgi, does not like the poop copter. So my thought was you run it either like in the evening or when no one's outside, unless your dog's okay with it.
1: Yeah.
2: So, the way I had it set up and the way I envisioned it is it would just run on a cadence, and just patrol. You would define a bounds like your backyard or something. Mm-hmm. You just imagine drawing like a box of your backyard on like Google Maps or whatever. And then it would use GPS. There's GPS on the unit. And it would go and patrol in a grid-like fashion and scan and identify poop. That's the computer vision AI portion is where it detects. And then it goes into a precision landing mode to land on it and then pick it up.
1: So, Caleb, so have you ever considered that I read that it costs you $300 to build one of these. Americans own 90 million dogs. So if you sell this to just 1% of all the dog owners, that's a $270 million business.
0: That doesn't stink.
1: Mm-mm.
2: Yeah, I mean, I'm gravitated toward these hard problems, and if there's money, like a hint of being able to sell it or turn it into a business, that's where I'm at now is I feel like I've proven, I know that I've proven the hard parts that like someone technical would question and say, I don't know if you could do that. It's all real. It's more so a game of where do I go from here now? I need to make it more reliable, more precise, more consistent. And then there's a safety aspect to it because it's not a tiny little kid's drone. It could be dangerous, like the current version I have, if it runs into someone. There's that whole aspect.
0: That's what lawyers are for.
1: Exactly. We'll worry about that later on.
0: That's tomorrow's problem.
1: Exactly. Well, you know what, Caleb, thanks so much for being here. I think about this. One man's number two problem became a number one business idea.
0: You're right. Just fire. You're on fire.
1: Hey, some moments are too good to miss a single word like this show. Horizon IX from Hear.com helps you hear every laugh, story, and conversation more clearly. 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
8: News. I'm Carmen Roberts. President Trump hits the brakes on plans for a major attack on Iran.
9: Overnight, President Trump posted on Truth Social saying that Iran and other Middle Eastern countries asked that he hold off any attack in that the perimeters of a deal have been agreed to.
8: Fox's Trey Yingston, Tel Aviv. Today, Qatar mediators presented Iran with a fresh proposal to open the Strait of Hormuz. Three people were killed, seven injured. Some critically, during a shooting yesterday at the In-N-Out Burger in Twin Falls, Idaho.
10: In a statement, In-N-Out President Lindsay Snyder confirmed at least one employee was killed in the shooting. She said, "My heart is broken. We lost one of our beautiful associates tonight."
8: Fox's Rebecca Castor, the gunman, is also dead. 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
11: From 21 Alive, I'm meteorologist Noah Gordon with your forecast. Rain showers throughout the a.m. hours, drying out as we head towards Sunday afternoon. 79, a high 59 overnight as we head towards the work week. Mostly clear skies. Tomorrow, 81, lots more sunshine, drying out, but keeping that humidity as we head towards the work week, trending up into the 80s once again. I'm meteorologist Noah Gordon on WoWo 92.3 FM, 1190 AM.
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0: What is it? I don't like this.
1: Yeah, it has to do with Wi-Fi. They are going to send you a fake Microsoft 365 login page. Okay, and it looks so good. So it's not like an email or a text or attachment. The address looks normal. The gateway steers you wrong. The crooks will have your entire inbox and all of your files. Yes.
0: So don't just do don't. It.
1: Yes. So the minibar's $14 cashews are now the worst thing, are no longer the worst thing that can happen.
0: My my mother-in-law-to-be, 2 weeks ago, she got a text from her sister saying, hey, I called your phone, and a strange guy answered.
1: Really?
0: And she was like, well, that's weird. So she had her husband call her phone, and the same guy answered. Within hours, wiped. Wow. All her money, gone.
1: Her money gone?
0: Everything. Bank accounts cleared.
1: Getting all the banking codes. Oh, no.
0: Bitcoin sold. Stocks sold. Savings accounts empty. Credit cards maxed within hours.
1: So she filed complaints?
0: Oh, yeah. The credit cards were the easiest one. Right. Those were obvious. But
1: the crypto
0: still,
1: she ain't getting back.
0: No, the crypto's gone. The stocks are probably gone.
1: They're gone, too.
0: But the cash in the accounts... Well, we'll come back. It's just going to take time. But within hours, she went from having money to having zero.
1: That's a SIM swap.
0: It was. Absolutely was.
1: Yeah.
0: And they started calling the guy that, you know, they're trying to figure out who it is and if they can, you know,
1: so
0: track him down.
1: So how much did she lose altogether?
0: Hundreds of thousands of dollars.
1: Oh, gosh. So, folks, here's the safety tip, okay? Wherever you get your cell phone from, whatever the wireless carrier, is that you want to make sure that you put a PIN code on that account. So if somebody tries to do a SIM swap, that they need to have that super secret code.
0: Can you believe that? In hours. They know what they're doing.
1: She should be listening to the show.
0: She should.
1: Deborah in Portland, Oregon, welcome. Glad to have you on board with us. What's happening?
16: Well, you know, I'm so excited to talk with you. You are the only thing in my email inbox. I delete everything else until I can get back to read through all your emails.
1: Oh, and well, thank you.
16: You've just educated me so much, and it's been so helpful. I'm a manager of a small city. I wear every hat, and I have found AI a year and a half now, and I came into an office that was a disaster, audits that were years behind. And with the help of that, I've been able to figure out DEQ regulations, you know, and interpret their letters. I've got my audits in order, my budgets. I throw everything in there like a cookbook. Mm-hmm. I tell the story right, you know, put all the ingredients. And it's just been phenomenal, the things I can do. And if I think about it, I try it. I go ahead and try it. My question is, how it could it be a possible downfall working in a small city?
1: Right.
16: You know, can it be challenged? You know, that's the other thing. Can somebody come, oh, you know, because I'm telling them not that smart, but I'm smart enough to use this to figure everything out.
1: Well, you know, have you put together, well, let me back up. Okay, so which, are you using like ChatGPT, Claude, Gemini, all of the above?
16: Yeah, I'm using Chat. Just, well, and I use Otter because I upload my minutes. It's just way
1: that's
16: easier.
1: Good.
16: I wish Chat had that option because they do my minutes. You know, when you sit down to try to do that kind of stuff, you're like, whoa, hours later, did I say that right? Did these guys say that right?
1: Yeah, but no, it's pretty hard to pass up on Otter.ai. And if you've never used it, Andrew, it's a transcription service on steroids.
0: Okay.
1: And up to and including would say, like, you know, this is Deborah speaking, this is Kim speaking, this is Andrew speaking.
0: It identifies the voices.
1: Yeah, it's really phenomenal.
16: Yeah, it holds on to them. So next time you upload it, it knows who's talking.
1: The thing that you have to remember is that you're working for the city government, right? Mm-hmm. And some states, I think Oregon is one of them, is that your ChatGPT prompts and outputs can be counted as public records.
16: Right.
1: And so that's just one thing to keep in mind. And of course, you mentioned another big problem with any type of AI is that it just makes crap up. Mm-hmm. They like to call it hallucinations because it doesn't sound as bad.
0: Right. You know, mistake or error. That's negative. Hallucination's kind of silly.
1: And then it's probably training on your data. And if you're using the free version, if you're using the pay version, then you can opt out of having it collect all the data. You just have to make sure that you're following all, like, if there's a county or a state AI policy, you have to follow that too.
0: But if she's uploading public records, it's all public. So
1: of course.
0: It wouldn't be an issue that you're uploading anything that's not going to be, shouldn't be out there.
1: Where do you see the problem, Steph?
16: Well, I don't. That's what's kind of scary. It's like, okay, wait a minute. And I do the paid version, which is great because I've had it create, you know, projects. I had a paving project, create my Excel spreadsheet, add this, I need this, this, and this in it, right? And I go back because I read everything. That's not right. Oh, yeah, you caught me, you know. It's a really good brown noser. Makes me feel great since I'm the only one in the office.
1: Because you're so smart, Deborah. Oh, my gosh, I can't believe you wrote that prompt. And you're beautiful, too.
16: Yeah, exactly. Oh, yeah, it's fabulous. And it really has calmed down my council because it was like Kabuki theater on the holodeck. Especially for a small town that's got 170 people.
1: Wow.
16: You know, it's been kind of crazy, but it's really just made my life. I even work 32 hours, not 40, because it's been such a phenomenon. But I don't see any downfalls yet.
1: Well, one of the things that after it's so nice to you, and OpenAI says they're trying to dial that back, is that if there's ever a project that you're trying to get, you're trying to push forward, Deborah, and you're working on it, you're like, oh, you know, I wonder if this is really going to work, is that there's a prompt called premortem, and that's premortem. So you can say premortem this, and then what it will do is tell you every reason why it failed.
16: Yeah.
1: And so it kind of goes in reverse. So it's going to give you all these great things that you can do. And then at the end, it'll just say premortem this. And then it will walk you through every little idea that maybe wasn't so good.
0: Do you see that this could be a lawsuit in the future? Is people suing over AI use in government settings?
1: In what way? What regard? What are you thinking?
0: Because they don't believe that the AI is 100% accurate and that whatever, if it's a court case, if it's a tax filing or whatever, they're going to lean on AI as an excuse to go after the government.
1: 1,000%.
0: Yeah.
1: I mean, why not, right? I mean, there we go. What's the greatest thing you've done with AI lately?
0: Probably upstairs remodel, doing the floors and the bathroom upstairs.
1: Taking a picture of it and say what it look like?
0: Yeah, and I'm doing it all by myself. And so not only taking a picture and see what it's going to look like, okay, how do I accomplish this? What's the step-by-step for this? What's the step-by-step for that? It's given me confidence because I'm not handy.
1: I was going to say, I don't. No, you're not the handyman.
0: I need an hour to hang a picture. So I'm redoing the entire upstairs.
1: Well, I've been using it for, which is just, I know I'm driving Charles crazy.
0: Who's Charles?
1: Charles is our web UI AI guy.
0: I thought it was the name you gave your chatbot.
1: No. Hello, Charles. Charles, over here. Because I'm spitting out all these designs. Like, Charles, what if we made the page look like this? What if we did this?
0: You just keep changing it over and over and over again?
1: No. But he's like, today he wrote me a note. He chatted me. He's like, Kim, if you want to do that, I have to redesign the entire website.
0: Did you back off?
1: Yeah, I did.
0: Yeah. What's it going to cost Kim money? Then yes. Her ideas slow down.
1: Hey, listen, summer's here. 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All right. So you're buying a new car. Did you use AI?
0: Yes, but I didn't like it at all.
1: Why not?
0: I was trying to use AI to find pricing, and nothing was current. Everything. And in the car game, a car could be available now. By the time you get to the dealership, it could be sold. Everything was old.
1: Well, you were probably using the wrong prompt.
0: Probably.
1: I mean, because everything that you get is always dependent upon having the right prompt. And so what you want to do is say, act as my car deal auditor. Okay. Review this quote line by line, vehicle information, location, quote, comparable listings. And then you can ask AI to separate the required taxes and government fees from dealer fees. And there's always those add-ons. And then you want to say flag anything that looks inflated, duplicated, optional, or suspicious. And then that's when someone's going to come back and like dealer prep fees. Okay.
0: Right. But that's going over something you already have in hand.
1: Right.
0: Trying to use it as a search to see what was out there, I found very unsuccessful.
1: How long ago did you do that?
0: What did we get Mackenzie's car? Probably 7 months ago.
1: It's a lot better now.
0: Okay. I'd be curious to try it again the next time I buy a car.
1: Because I AI'd a shelving unit that I wanted to put near the front door.
0: Uh-huh.
1: And I said, you know, and it put like this beautiful vase in there. And I was like, where did you get that vase, Claude? And then it came back in with all the different options to buy it.
0: Okay.
1: So I want to try again.
0: I mean, it changes every single day how better AI gets.
1: How fast it changes.
0: Absolutely.
1: It's just phenomenal. Listen, if you've got kids headed back to school, I've got some new ways that you can track them. And we've got more phone calls here on the Kim Komando Show. The government just banned robotic vacuums. I'm not kidding. The FCC blocked new foreign-made robots from coming into the country, and that includes new Roombas, all American brand made in China. 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The ban covers what the FCC calls advanced robotic devices. Notice it doesn't say humanoid. Quoting now, anything capable of locomotion, obstacle avoidance, navigation, or movement on the ground, weighs more than 4.4 pounds and connects to the internet, is banned. So why pick on a vacuum? Because that little robotic device isn't only picking up crumbs. It's mapping every pass. It builds a detailed floor plan of your home, every room, couch, bed, desk, and more. The feds want to know where those maps end up. FYI, new imports only. Still for Roomba, this news really sucks. 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
1: 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Let's see, DJ in Tulsa, Oklahoma. Hi there, DJ.
20: Hello, Kim. How are you?
1: I'm good. What's going on?
20: Well, I agreed to have a tracking pod in my Jeep so I could have cheaper insurance, and it tracks, you know, everywhere I drive and things. And my ex is a stalker, so my question is there any way that he could hack into that pod and follow me?
1: Now, what do you mean your ex is a stalker?
20: He stalks me all the time. He shows up at places that he shouldn't be that I'm at, and I can see him driving behind me sometimes.
1: Do you feel unsafe?
20: No, the police are aware of it.
1: Okay, all right. So you're just thinking that maybe he's into your Jeep account?
20: Yes.
1: Okay.
20: Yes, my insurance account.
0: Did you guys share an insurance policy together, or was it two separate?
20: It was two separate.
0: Okay.
1: With the insurance tracker, he'd have to track the insurance company, not the Jeep.
0: Mm-hmm.
1: Okay. Because, you know, if you didn't share the accounts, then he wouldn't have access to that. Have you done, like, a sweep around the Jeep itself?
20: No, I have not.
1: Yeah, you might want to look for a tracker that he may have planted there. A lot of times, okay. And, you know, they, like, a simple AirTag. Or there could just be another type of GPS tracker. It's not just, a lot of people are like, well, you know, the AirTag's not being found by my iPhone. Well, because there are 50 other, you know, type mm-hmm. of trackers that are available on the market. And a lot of them are made in India and China. You know, just a quick side note, a friend of mine was getting tracked by his ex. And by going through getting different subpoenas and credit card records and things like that, it was determined, and with police help, it was determined that this tracker was made in India. And so the tracker was on his car, in the wheelbarrow, by the way, using like a type of Gorilla tape.
0: Okay.
1: And so in order for him to prove that this tracker was tracking him and to get the records, because it was made in India, he had to hire a lawyer in India that would go after the tracking company in India to give him those records.
0: Did he get them?
1: Yes.
0: I'm sure it cost a pretty penny.
1: He said it was actually not very expensive.
0: Okay.
1: It was a couple of $1,000s. But compare that to an attorney in the United States that's right. charging $750 an hour. But I just thought that was super interesting. So we always talk about how we, you know, it's AirTags or tile trackers, but there could be anything. So that's why you want to do a full sweep under the wheel wells, the bumpers, the EBD port, under the seats. A bona fide mechanic can actually do a sweep. So okay. That would be the first step. And then obviously just want to make sure that, you know, that you changed the Wi-Fi password at the house.
20: Yes, I did.
1: Okay. And any other type of accounts that you may have shared, just make sure that you shut those down accordingly too, because that's where a lot of people get tripped up, is that they're with a person and then they break up and then they don't change the password to the router.
0: Yeah, I didn't. I was in multiple relationships since my divorce. I never changed it.
1: Like, how many relationships? One a week?
0: We don't have to go into details. I'm just saying, I made the same mistake. I'm being vulnerable here. Don't kick me while I'm down.
1: I'm just, you know, let's just say that, you know, you ought to go to confession a little bit, okay? There's a lot going
0: That's
1: on.
0: That's what I'll change my password to.
1: You know, there's a story going around that this woman was getting divorced, and when they were going to trial, the judge said, is there anything else that you want from your ex-husband? And she said, the Netflix password. Okay. And he made the ex-husband give her the Netflix password and promised that he'd never change it.
0: It's only a couple, $14 a month. That's not that bad.
1: Hey, have you got kids going back to school? There's some new ways that you can put, speaking of trackers, on them here on the Kim Komando Show. There's really only three major wireless networks in America, and they charge a premium because they can. 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
0: Yeah, my kids have been in school for 3 weeks already.
1: I think that's nuts. But if you're trying to watch your kid, my niece called me. She's like, oh, okay, I'm worried about my son. He's going to kindergarten for the first time. So that's where I came up with this idea to talk about it. Skechers now make kids' sneakers with a hidden AirTag slot built right into the shoe. Kids will lose the backpacks. They're not going to lose their feet.
0: Right.
1: If they don't need new shoes, there are AirTag bracelets that look like a little watch band. They're about $10. You can actually put one inside a stuffed animal that maybe goes everywhere. There are iron-on pockets for the inside of jackets, but here's my favorite. A foam insole with a cutout. It slips right into the sneakers that they already own. Setup just takes a minute. Just name the tag and check the location. Now, AirTags need an iPhone, Android, Samsung that has the smart tag. Tile does the same job. Battery lasts about a year. Peace of mind for about $10 a shoe. That's no small feat.
0: Okay. And it's not too bulky, and it's curved. An AirTag is curved. It'll be comfortable. It's not going to interfere with the kid.
1: No, and then you know where your kid is all the time.
0: All the time.
1: Hey, if you haven't already, make sure that you join a million folks who get my free 5-star rated newsletter.
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8: Wildfires rage in the Pacific Northwest. I'm Carmen Roberts, Fox News. Thousands of families have evacuated as fast-moving wildfires tear through the eastern Washington state, and the National Guard has joined the fight.
4: It's a tragedy what we're seeing over there. I think when the sun sets and the sun rises in the morning, I think we're going to be in shock to see some of the scenes that emerge out of there.
8: Washington National Guard General Gent Walsh on Fox News. And fires are also burning in Oregon and Washington State, and three major fires burning around Spokane destroyed at least 600 structures, threatened others, and have left thousands of customers without power. Washington Governor Bob Ferguson has declared a statewide emergency and a burn ban as that devastation continues to unfold. Just as another U.S. strike on Iran appeared imminent, President Trump hit the brakes. He says his Gulf allies pressed him to pursue talks. Fox's Trey Yingst is in Tel Aviv.
9: Overnight, President Trump posted to True Social saying that Iran and other Middle Eastern countries asked that he hold off any attack in that the perimeters of a deal has been agreed to. He went on to say this would include the immediate, complete, and total opening of the Hormuz Strait and an end to Iran's nuclear threat. Reports indicate that assurances were made by Iran's foreign minister, one of the country's top negotiators. Secretary Rubio told Fox News that while these negotiations unfold, the regime must change their behavior.
5: The regime has to change. You may not have a regime change, but the regime has to change. The Iranian regime traditionally has been expeditionary. In essence, their view is they don't want to just govern Iran. They want to govern the region.
9: We have been here before, the Iranians saying that they want a deal, and then the war resumes.
8: And in other news, we have about 4,400 flight attendants at Canada's second largest airline who went on strike today at WestJet. 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
8: Attorneys for Luigi Mangione argue his upcoming state trial for charges of killing healthcare CEO Brian Thompson should be broadcast live. They say not doing so would be a violation of his constitutional rights to a public trial.
3: Luigi Mangione's defense lawyers say the court is limiting who and what press can cover his upcoming New York state trial, violating Mangione's right to a public trial. Mangione's lawyers argue the court is choosing not to allow an overflow room to let everyone witness the trial despite having the capacity to do so. They allege reporters allowed to cover the trial were handpicked in some secret process and that Mangione was never given a chance to object before any of this was decided. Together, his lawyers say this violates Mangione's First, Sixth, and 14th Constitutional Amendment rights.
8: Fox's Brian Yenis in New York City. And state law prohibits broadcasting or videotaping criminal trials with witnesses. Mangione's trial is set to begin next month. Republican Senator Bernie Moreno of Ohio says his son-in-law, his former son-in-law, Max Miller, should not serve in Congress. But Congressman Miller is pushing back, denying abuse claims made by his ex-wife and releasing documents he says refute them and stating that he will win re-election in November.
6: This is an issue that is currently part of a divorce and part of litigation that's in a courtroom. And the court should be handling this, which is clearly ongoing. And that's where this needs to be, not in a television studio.
8: Miller on CBS's Face the Nation. Spider-Man Brand New Day makes box office history in its first weekend, becoming the second biggest North American opening with $355 million in ticket sales.
7: What is happening to me?
10: Did you miss me, Spidey?
8: And the film came in just shy of Avengers Endgame's haul in 2019, which was $357 million. I'm Carmen Roberts. This is Fox News.
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11: From 21 Alive, I'm meteorologist Noah Gordon with your forecast. Rain showers throughout the a.m. hours, drying out as we head towards Sunday afternoon. 79, a high 59 overnight as we head towards the work week. Mostly clear skies. Tomorrow, 81, lots more sunshine, drying out, but keeping that humidity as we head towards the work week, trending up into the 80s once again. I'm meteorologist Noah Gordon on WoWo 92.3 FM, 1190 AM.
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0: What happened?
1: Oh, well, this goes back a couple years.
0: Mm-hmm.
1: I was on a flight from Kahului, Maui to Phoenix, Arizona.
0: That's a long one.
1: Okay, almost 6 hours, depending upon how the wind is. The woman next to me played Candy Crush the whole time.
0: With the music?
1: Yes. No headphones, no earbuds.
0: I thought they didn't allow that. Okay. I thought they put the kibosh on that.
1: So I just had on my noise-canceling headphones,
0: mm-hmm.
1: but it was just, even then, you could hear like, and it's like sneaks, it just like sneaks right in.
0: Sure.
1: And then it's like the irritating. I even asked her, I said, can you turn that down just a little bit? She goes, I paid the same amount as you did for this flight, lady. And I'm like,
0: sounds like a peach.
1: I know. Like, well, that's the Aloha spirit right there. United Airlines says that they have a new rule because it's not just with them and not just with me. I was on Hawaiian Airlines. A woman got kicked off an American Airlines flight for playing a video out loud.
0: Yeah. That's what I said. I thought the airlines put a squash to this. You can't have devices making noise.
1: Well, United Airlines has a new rule. I'm going to tell you what the rule is.
0: Okay.
1: But this woman that I was talking about, an American, she started like arguing. That's probably why you thought.
0: Right.
1: Okay. And then the police had to come. They had to escort her off the plane. I mean, it was the whole thing. And the passengers clapped when they cops took her off the plane.
0: No one likes being delayed by anyone on a flight. Just get me where I'm going.
1: Now, the woman said she only played the video for 30 seconds. Liar.
0: Of course not.
1: The liar. I wonder if she was the Candy Crush woman.
0: It could have been.
1: Could have been the same one.
0: She's a serial audio player.
1: Hey, let's talk about NetSuite. 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So United Airlines new rule. Passengers must use headphones for audio and video.
0: Yep.
1: Or you can be refused to travel temporarily or permanently. Now, if you get caught without headphones, you can be kicked off the plane.
0: I was just on Alaska, and right before we took off, they announced no audio can be heard by anyone else on the plane.
1: I love that.
0: It just makes sense. You're so close together.
1: Now, if you forget your earbuds, flight attendants will give you some for free.
0: Really? Mm-hmm. I'm going to forget them on purpose then. I'm just getting a collection.
1: Rumor is that they also press a button and inject you out of your seat.
0: Oh, well, maybe I'll bring
1: them. Oh, my God. In a few minutes, I'm going to tell you about the longest flight that you could take.
0: From anywhere in the world to anywhere in the world?
1: Oh, yeah. We're going to talk about this because it's a doozy.
0: I think that you should take that flight and play Candy Crush the entire time. Full volume. Just as a social experiment.
1: I do Angry Birds.
0: Even what?
1: Because it's even more irritating.
0: Exactly.
1: And on that happy note, welcome, ladies and gentlemen. I'm Kim Komando, America's beloved digital goddess. And joining me is Andrew Babinski. Hello there, Andrew. And we have a brand new affiliate in Los Angeles.
0: Ooh.
1: We are starting this weekend. Super excited. KEIB, 1150 a.m. is now broadcasting the Kim Komando Show from noon to 3 p.m.
0: And you live in that part of the country, don't you?
1: I do, part-time, not full-time.
0: Right.
1: I mean, never full-time.
0: And so you can connect to that community.
1: I love that.
0: You know, you love their baseball team, which is the...
1: The OJs.
0: Oh, my gosh.
1: No, the Dodgers. Even I knew that.
0: The OJs.
1: Even I know the LA Dodgers. I forget who I was sitting next to on an airplane years ago. Tommy Lasorda.
0: Oh, yeah. That was a long time ago.
1: Yes, I was on an airplane. I sat next to him. And I didn't know it. I didn't know anything about anything. And he's like, he was sitting there going like, do you know who I am?
0: Did he really?
1: Yes. And I'm like, yeah, I know.
0: Somewhat famous.
1: And then he says yes. And then he's like, do you want to sign to baseball? I'm like, okay.
0: I'm going to start doing that. I'm going to play Candy Crush on planes and just start signing baseballs for people. Just randomly.
1: Yeah, just out of the blue. I still have it, too, by the way.
0: Of course you do. It's Tyler Sorda.
1: All right, so let's start with the Meta glasses. Love them, hate them?
0: I think they are a nothing burger. I still have yet to know someone that wears them and uses them on a regular basis.
1: Okay, if you don't know, they're made by Meta, obviously. Uh-huh. They look like Ray-Bans, and they can project on the lens. Like, if you go want to turn left or right, it can do auto translations on the fly. But the big deal is that they have a camera built in.
0: Right.
1: And that's what a lot of people are talking about. 7 million pairs were sold last year. I think that's a lot. I mean, it's starting to gain some traction. The first 3 months of 2026 alone matched all of 2024's sales. And the catch is that the person next to you may be filming you at a public place and you have no idea. And let's say you do something stupid in the supermarket or on the street, then suddenly you're part of a viral video.
0: Now, you say you have no idea. Isn't there supposed to be a light on that shows when...
1: It's a teeny, teeny, tiny light.
0: Okay, so it's not...
1: And when, yeah, you can't really see it. And then if you can mask it by just putting a little piece of tape over it or a marker.
0: Oh, yeah, and there's this guy on social media who... takes them and disconnects it, but it doesn't mess with the software. Because they're supposed to be, if you break the light off, it doesn't use the camera, but he's got a workaround.
1: There's all kinds of
0: And he charges people like $150 to do it to their Meta glasses on Facebook Marketplace.
1: Nice.
0: And people are doing it.
1: And Meta, it's for sale on Meta Marketplace.
0: Exactly.
1: I'm surprised it's not
0: so
1: an
0: ad. Funny.
1: No, as far as it's not an add-on by Mark Zuckerberg. You know, although that would be Apple. You know,
0: oh, yeah.
1: There's always, anytime you buy something from Apple, it's like, oh, don't you want this and this and this and this and this? Anyway, back to the Meta glasses. I was on a tangent, but I'm back right now. There's also on social media, it's spreading that if you think that somebody's recording you, and by the way, they do, somebody does have to like touch the edge of the glasses.
0: Okay.
1: That what you should do is start playing the song Let It Go from Disney.
0: From Elsa?
1: Yes.
0: And Frozen?
1: Yes.
0: Why that song?
1: Because if they try to upload it, the social media platforms are going to tag it as copyright infringement.
0: So this is our workaround?
1: Yes.
0: The big way to avoid this is by playing Disney music because of lawyers?
1: Yes, that's what it is. So you can say, it wasn't me, it was someone Elsa.
0: Oh.
1: Meanwhile, this is really crazy. I love 404 Media. By the way, folks, if you're looking for like unbiased journalism online, you really ought to check out 404 Media. They had a story up there the other day about an iMessage that scanned a dog as being nude.
0: Well, it's not wrong.
1: Okay. The journalist there got a video of his friend's dog laying on her back, paws in the air, and the owner rubbing her belly. The iMessage on Apple says that the video was inappropriate and blurred it out.
0: I didn't even know that there was that kind of security on there.
1: That's the thing. A lot of people don't realize this. The scan happens on the device, which they say sounds more private than, you know, snooping in the cloud. But it still means that your phone is judging all your attachments.
0: So if I tried to send a naked photo, it would blur it to the recipient?
1: Yes.
0: Wow. Do I know this? Does it alert you? Does it say, hey, this is inappropriate, we're editing it? Or does it just edit it and send the photo?
1: I don't know. I've never sent a naked pic, so
0: yeah,
1: I don't know.
0: Let's bring in a dog. Can we bring in a dog not in a tuxedo? So we can take a picture.
1: Listen, that dog was wearing a full fur coat.
0: Oh, yeah. There have been two real bad ones to start this hour.
1: They get better.
0: they only can.
1: If you can't afford an Apple iPhone, they have a new shtick for you that you can lease it through Klarna. About $12 a month. Lease goes for 36 months. And just a soft credit check. The score doesn't drop. At the end of the lease, you can buy the phone or give it back.
0: This sounds bad.
1: $12.
0: Because I'm going to have to give it back, but it's theirs.
1: Exactly.
0: So when any information that I put on there...
1: Well, you'd have to erase all that.
0: ...is theirs.
1: Well, of course.
0: So, again, I'll say, this sounds bad.
1: This sounds really bad. Let's see. There's a termination fee. You can upgrade early. Three missed payments, and they turn off your phone.
0: Okay. They're connected to me at all times.
1: Yes.
0: So it is not my phone. Not only is it not my phone, they're living on my phone.
1: Okay, yes.
0: I will say it for a third time. This sounds bad.
1: This sounds really bad. It's so easy to write a book with AI. And that's why I thought this stat was really crazy. Researchers sampled 970 self-published novels. What was the percentage that you think were completely AI written?
0: 99.9%.
1: You're right. Almost. 90%. 90% of the books that are being published right now is completely AI.
0: This is because of all social media. It's because of these get-rich-quick schemes. Like, hey, you want to make a ton of money? Write an AI book. Put 400,000 of them on the market, and then if one hits, you'll make some money.
1: Well, this is primarily romance novels.
0: That's even sloppier. I mean, seriously, that's even more AI slop. And you know AI is going to be pretty generic, I would think, when it comes to romance.
1: Yes.
0: It's not going to be creative, and it's just going to be the same thing over and over and over again.
1: That's the same thing with the Hallmark movie.
0: Yes, that's true.
1: Okay.
0: It's absolutely true.
1: The same formula.
0: But again, now we're looking at two things that are all your fault. You as in women. Men aren't buying romance novels. Men are not watching Hallmark movies. Yeah, you guys are buying and consuming. You are buying and consuming the same thing over and over and over and over again.
1: I have never watched one Hallmark movie, but meanwhile, Christmas in July with Hallmark Channel was all over my house. And it wasn't me.
0: I'm just saying women in general. This is obviously targeted towards women. Not a huge majority of men are buying romance novels.
1: I'll go look up like sports books for you, okay?
0: Now you're being sexist.
1: Oh, see. All right, so Qantas, let's talk about the flight. It's a 22-hour flight.
0: That's a long flight.
1: From Sydney to London, nonstop. Otherwise, if you had to stop, it would be a four-hour layover. So you're saving 4 hours.
0: In where? Like Miami? Like
1: I don't know which way they'd go. They would go someplace.
0: Yeah, that's probably that's true. Which way do they go?
1: I mean, I'm not sure which way that they're going to get there.
0: What's the longest flight you've ever
1: been? Maybe Dubai. or something like that.
0: What's the longest flight you've been on?
1: To Tokyo. That was 14 hours.
0: Okay, so this is 8 hours.
1: I couldn't imagine.
0: Longer. It's a day.
1: That's crazy. It's a custom Airbus, carries 238 passengers. That's 110 fewer seats than usual.
0: Well, you need the room.
1: They have 12 different timed light settings. I thought this was interesting. Depending upon the light, time of day, blue will keep you awake. Red is sleep time. I never saw red as sleep time.
0: I would flip those.
1: That's what I thought. There's also something called the well-being zone.
0: What's yellow? Is that everybody's got to go to the bathroom at the same time?
1: Ding dong. The well-being zone is a stretch area in the middle of the plane. And there's hydration stations. There's the first class mini suite that has extra legroom, Wi-Fi, 22 hours. Could you do that, 22 hours?
0: We're not built to sit for 22 hours. And I'm a road trip guy. You give me 5 hours, I could drive 5 hours with my eyes closed. But for some reason, when it creeps over the five-hour mark, I'm done.
1: That's it.
0: I got to get out.
1: Yeah.
0: I can't do these 12-hour drives. Like,
1: no, I can't do that.
0: I can't do that. I don't know if I could do 22 hours in the same confined space.
1: That's really rough. 22 hours in coach. That's not a flight. That's a lease. Okay, that you like that one?
0: No, I was just giving you a courtesy laugh because it's been so bad today.
1: It's like ChatGPT. Okay, you're so funny.
0: Right.
1: 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Because they can. 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

0: Consumercellular.com/Kim, promo code Kim50. All right, I have a really fun thing to tell everybody about how to do. It's a AI. It's about how you can use AI to create a kid's book. Speaking of that 90% slop.
1: We're up in that percentage.
0: Okay. There's a fake Wi-Fi airport scam that's going around. What's going on with routers? And, of course, we just have the best callers ever here on the Kim Komando Show. 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
1: Let's do it.
0: Mary in Knoxville, Tennessee. Welcome aboard, Mary.
8: Can't believe I'm talking to you because I've been reading your newsletters for years, literally.
0: Oh, well, thank you.
8: And You give so many tips that I use in that device advice section. I love that part. I download the apps and things that you recommend, and I've never had a problem.

0: So
1: oh.
0: I'm always talking about what I learned from Kim.
1: Well, thank you, Mary.
0: Every day.
1: Thank you, Mary. That's awesome. So what's on your mind today?
0: I'm thinking strongly of getting a camera for the front of my house because of some dogs that they don't actually live in my neighborhood. A neighbor two doors over, her son comes over to help her, and that's been going on for at least a year. I don't know. But he brings his two big dogs and just lets them run.
1: Just like free range? Over. That's it? They just run around?
0: They just run around, yeah. I live in the county, so there's no city law about you have to have a leash or anything.
1: Okay.
0: But it's well populated in the counties.
1: Mary, did the dogs bother you?
0: Oh, yeah. Well, what they do is they tear across the yard that's between my house and that lady's house. And they, in the past, have always just come roaring over here and get about a foot and right in front of me and bark their heads off. And their teeth are huge. Their mouth is huge. They're really scary. So I scream to try to get them to leave. All of a sudden, I'm out in my front, right in front of my house, potting some plants, and I stood up. I didn't even see them coming. They roared up the driveway, and the biggest one promptly bit me on the hand.
2: Oh, my gosh.
0: And I'm not doing anything. I'm quiet. I'm not doing anything except standing up and going to walk away and do something else. And luckily, I had a garden glove on, so he didn't take a whole chunk out of my hand. But 2 weeks later, I'm sitting down on my steps, and I don't know why. I look up. There are the dogs above me.
1: Oh, that's frightening.
0: Because I was down a couple steps.
1: Mm-hmm.
0: Doing the same thing.
1: Now, have you told this guy like he needs to like control his dogs?
0: Oh, yeah.
1: Okay, so
0: yeah.
1: Obviously that's
0: so
1: not going to happen.
0: One of the dogs jumped off the little walkway onto the ground, came around to the side, and bit my foot.
2: This is ridiculous.
1: Yeah, this is crazy.
0: I have a puncture wound through my well, it's a, you know, a summer shoe, not leather, but
2: can you call the cops?
1: Yeah, it seems like you should be able to call the police over this.
0: Oh, I did. I should have called him the first time to make a record.
1: So are you calling me because you were trying to figure out maybe some tech to be alerted when they show up?
0: Yeah, well, and specifically a camera, because at this point in time, what I'm after is a record of them being on my property.
1: Right? All right, so here's what we have. There's something called a Eufy Solo Cam. That's a good one. That's a really good pick if you can get Wi-Fi out there. It also works on solar, so we want to, you know, make sure that we have you know, power or anything like that. Link is also another good one. It works on LTE, so if there's no Wi-Fi, that's a great option for you. Then there's, you know, there's also some ways that you can not just record, but maybe you might want to augment that is by using ultrasonics. And this is like a little handheld device that when the dogs are coming near you, it does that frequency that makes the dogs run away.
2: Oh, yeah.
0: Oh, yeah. But I would have to carry it around with me. Is that what you said?
1: Yeah, it's really small. It's not big. Now, now because you mentioned the yard and the garden and all this other stuff, this one's kind of crazy. Okay, it's called the Orbit Yard Enforcer. Okay, so what you do is you put it where the dogs might be coming with a garden hose.
0: Uh-huh.
1: And when it detects the movement from the dog, the sprinkler goes off. And then after a couple of times, the dogs don't like that, so they just run away. And then
0: it turns on the water.
1: Yeah, so those are two different options for you. So you got the camera, you got the ultrasonic handhold, and then you got the Orbit Yard Enforcer.
2: That's right, Mary. It's time to bite back.
1: Yes, you will not be
2: those dogs.
1: You will not be deterriored.
2: Oh boy. Oh boy. Please keep reading the newsletter, Mary. They're not all that bad.
1: Hey, those are 5-star rated. 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
7: Fox News, I'm Roger Stern. The U.S. is once again pausing its attacks on Iran. Fox's Alex Hogan.
8: President Trump posted on Truth Social, "We have just been asked by Iran and other Middle Eastern countries to hold off any attack in the parameters of a deal that has been agreed to. That would include the immediate, complete, and total reopening of the Hormuz Strait and an end to Iran's nuclear threat."
7: The president has paused attacks before, predicting a settlement that never happened. The head of a fast food company speaking out after three people were shot to death at her outlet in Twin Falls, Idaho.
9: In and out, President Lindsay Snyder confirmed at least one employee was killed in the shooting. She said, "My heart is broken. We lost one of our beautiful associates."
7: Fox's Rebecca Kander, the suspected shooter is dead. No word on a motive. 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
10: From 21 Alive, I'm meteorologist Noah Gordon with your forecast. Rain showers throughout the a.m. hours, drying out as we head towards Sunday afternoon. 79, a high. 59 overnight as we head towards the work week. Mostly clear skies. Tomorrow, 81. Lots more sunshine, drying out, but keeping that humidity as we head towards the work week. Trending up into the 80s once again. I'm meteorologist Noah Gordon on WoWo 92.3 FM, 1190 AM.
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1: 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All right. So when all of these acronyms get together, you know that it's bad.
2: Okay.
1: The FBI.
2: Yeah.
1: The NSA.
2: Oops.
1: The CISA.
2: I'm in trouble.
1: They said that Russia's FSB is breaking into home and small office routers to watch traffic and cover its footprints.
2: Oh, shocker.
1: Yes. So
2: we needed all those government organizations to know that Russia's spying on us.
1: You know how much money it cost us to put this report together?
2: Tens of millions of dollars.
1: Exactly. They could have just called us.
2: Right. Yep. So, the answer is yep.
1: Yep. There you go.
2: KIM said yes.
1: And here's what it is. Older models. This is the official.
2: You've said this time and time again.
1: Hello. Says that they are easy prey. So you want to update your firmware. And if you can't update the router's firmware, you got to get rid of it.
2: A matter of fact, you said this on the show like 6 weeks ago. And I went out and got a new one.
1: Did you?
2: Yep.
1: That's good. Did you give it like a unique password?
2: Oh, yeah. There's spaces in it and commas and apostrophes.
1: Okay, here's my favorite one. You set the Wi-Fi password to. You have to follow this.
2: You're going to give the password that everyone should use?
1: Okay, just work with me on this.
2: Gotcha.
1: Okay. And it's a series of numbers.
2: Okay.
1: 2-444-666-6688-888. So then, when someone says, what's the Wi-Fi password? You can say, 1-2-3-4-5-6-7-8. What do you think?
2: I get it. I'm not using it.
1: Frankie in Atlanta, Georgia. Welcome aboard, Frankie. You're looking fabulous today. What's going on with you?
15: Well, at first, I overheard a conversation of y'all's, and I'm going to tell you frankly, dear, if you don't get the first three Good Witch movies and watch them, I'm demanding your girl card be pulled.
2: Which movies?
1: Which ones?
15: The Good Witch. First three Good Witch. After that, it gets too treacly.
2: Are those Hallmark movies?
15: Yeah.
2: You're saying the story falls off on the fourth one?
15: I wouldn't say necessarily. It's probably more they're having to bring in more characters, and that just wrecks the place. But Catherine Bell was awesome. You never know, is she actually a witch or not? It's just things happen, she knows about it.
1: Okay, well, I'm going to have to watch it now.
2: Yeah, you have to. Listen, after that review, you must. At least the first three.
1: Well, thank you for that, Frankie. How can I help you?
15: Well, you know, I turned in a little piece I wrote talking about my interactions with AI. And apparently y'all seem fit to maybe give me a reach out and give me a talking to.
1: Oh, okay, yeah. So you sent me a note, and we invited you here on the show. So tell us what happened.
15: Like I say in the thing, that I've been using AI. I was thinking of abusing it, but according to AI, there's no resource to use up, you know. But anyway, I was sitting there on a long Saturday night chat with him. You know, we review movies and mythology and all that stuff. But he all of a sudden said, you have heart trouble. And no, I don't, you know, like I said, but... Anyway, I was asking him why he thought that. He wouldn't reply, but he said, you really need to call 911. Now, that was as far as the medical advice went.
1: Wow.
15: So I told him, well, I'll just go lay down for a while because, you know, I'd been stretched out probably 19, 20 hours, you know, from the day, from the morning that I woke up till then. But I went and laid down, turned the light out, and the Michelin man was sitting on the corner of my bed. And, I mean, it's the thing, you know, the face on Mars thing. The human brain's wired to identify a face.
1: Right.
15: It just does that. So I kind of sit up in bed and reach for the chain on the ceiling fan light, turn it on, boof, it's gone. Anyway, I turn the light off, it comes right back. So I get up, go to the bathroom, and sit there and pontificate a little bit, and I notice the towel's dripping. Kind of like a waterfall, except then I got to steady at the bottom edge. Well, it never went low. It just stayed there on the rack, but the texture of the pair of towel was just like it was dripping.
2: So you were just having all these hallucinations?
15: Yeah, and the thing is, I was cognitive enough to know they were hallucinations.
1: Oh, that's weird.
15: You know, when you think about it, because I dialed 911. And I told them that I was having a medical problem, and they come out here, four of them come out here, two guys and two girls. We like to stay balanced here. But I had, waiting for the 10 minutes or so that it took them to get here, because I live out in the country, I'd gotten my medications and flashed them all to AI. And what it turned out to be is that they had me on the blood pressure medication for like 10 years. They added something at my request to deal with a little depression that I felt might give me a little more drive and ambition, because I sit here, I am the worst couch potato you ever seen. But
2: What was it about your conversation with AI
1: that it, said
2: that it knew something was going on?
15: He detected it through the heuristics and through my telegraphy fist.
1: Whoa.
2: Whoa.
1: Okay.
2: Can you translate for that for Kim? Obviously, I know what it means, but if you could explain it to Kim, that'd be awesome.
15: In the first days of telegraphy, the operators got to where they could tell, well, gosh, Joe must have been drinking last night because he's a little off. You know, and it's clicking, clacking, and whatnot.
1: Oh, so your normal patterns of speech and the way that you would normally interact with the AI was different, and then that's when the AI told you to call 911, and then the EMTs came along and they found an interaction between these two medications.
15: Well, actually, it was speculation kind of on everybody's part. Even AI said, well, you know, there has been cases reported of interactions between these two things. What was peculiar, though, was the second medication. I'd been taking a 150-milligram tablet every day. I had already prearranged with my doctor to increase. I said, let's increase the dosage because I really am not feeling anything. And what's the point of taking it if I can't tell I'm taking it? Mm-hmm. But, I started taking two of the 150s until I'd used that bottle up. It was like 18 of them in there, so that was quite a few.
1: What were you taking? What was the name of it?
15: The second one was Wellbutrin.
1: Wellbutrin, okay. Well, so
15: I can't remember the first one. I could look it up for you.
1: No, that's okay. That's okay. I was just curious. So that's really something.
15: Well, listen now. I was taking two of the 150s. I didn't have any problems, but they shipped a 300-milligram single. I think I was into the fourth day of taking one of them a day. Now, it could be in, like I say, I've been staying up late, you know, and I don't feel stressed because I live alone. I've got no one to report to. I don't intend to work another day of my life so I can get out of it.
1: So if AI comes back to you again and says, call 911, are you going to hesitate?
15: I'm going to want to know what the rationale is for it.
1: Mm-hmm. That would make sense.
15: AI is wrong. I mean, you can sit there all day and pick out errors from AI. I can't say they're massive. Just hope they ain't designing the new Superdome with it. Well, you remember the first Pentiums, the 96 Pentium flaws?
2: No.
15: The worst hit was the architectural firms.
1: Well, Frankie, thanks for coming on and telling us your story. Because, you know, but it's just a word of advice to everybody. I mean, if you're feeling bad, AI is not a doctor. Right?
2: No, but
1: it's interesting that it detected that there was
2: something. It picked up on something, and he was seeing Michelin men in melting towels, so there was something there. Hope it's not designed in the new Superdome. That's hilarious.
1: He's a character, isn't he?
2: He's great.
1: Frankie, you're welcome back on the show anytime. Hey, you know that glow that you see on people who just seem to radiate health? 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
1: So last weekend, I gave Barry a blue pen and a piece of paper, and I said, draw a monster. He said, sure. I mean, that's when you know you've been married a long time.
2: Sure, it's no like, questions. Just right, like, she needs a monster again.
1: I'm just going to. Oh, and I told this story in the newsletter. Somebody said he just drew a picture of you in the morning.
2: Oh, so that's mean. A good joke.
1: That was not. I hated that joke. So then I used something called Gemini's Storybook.
2: Okay.
1: And it's this really great tool. You can take a picture that your kid has drawn and have it turn into a whole story.
2: Do we have it? Do you have the visuals of Barry's monster? Why is his monster a killer ham radio? That's not going to connect to kids at all. Is that his monster, the purple guy?
1: Yeah, so I gave the monster to Google Gemini, and I told it a story. I said, I want Ziggy, that's mm-hmm. who we named it, to tell a story about how he was getting frustrated by using his phone and his tablet, and he couldn't find a charger, and then he realized that he should really go outside and play.
2: Oh.
1: With all of his friends. So that's the basis of the story. So if you have a hand-drawn character that maybe one of your kids did, or maybe you did, mm-hmm. and you want to turn into a story, is that if you hit commando.com and just search for Ziggy, it'll pop up, you'll see the book, and all the steps along the way.
2: That's really cool.
1: Yeah, it's really, really a lot of fun. Just don't ask for an AI for a monster made of cheese, because that's Frankenstein's...
2: monster. Don't laugh. You're laughing at your own joke that I just delivered the punchline.
1: We have more of the show coming up.
2: What?
1: Right now, somewhere near you, a camera snapped your license plate. One of almost 120,000 privately owned traffic cams nationwide. Legal? Yes. 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I'm Kim Komando for NetSuite. 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Police usually need a warrant to track a specific person, but your daily routine, where you go, when, how often, all anyone needs is a paid subscription. 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
1: 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Okay, I mentioned this briefly, and let me just talk a little bit more about it right now, because we have just a few extra seconds. I launched a weekly, it's delivered every single Thursday, a weekly newsletter only about AI. And it's not going to give you like, oh, here are the best 50 note-taking AI apps. No, that's garbage. We're not going to do that. You know me better than that. It's about AI tips, tricks, and secrets that you can actually use. Like, for example, how to find every subscription that you have in your universe by using artificial intelligence. How to talk to your kids about doing their homework using AI. What's going on with job searches, and what do you have to have on your resume in order to get even an interview now about AI? I mean, just real practical stuff. So what you want to do is go to splashofai.com. Once again, that's splashofai.com. Some people are making this mistake and typing in something else, so I don't want you to do that. Again, that's splashofai.com. You're really going to love it. People are just writing me all kinds of rave reviews. Hey, listen, back to the phones we go with David in Wilmington, Delaware. So glad to hear from you today, David. What's going on with you?
0: Well, thank you, Kim. Thanks for taking my call.
1: You betcha.
0: Hey, this fall, I'm going to take my mother, who's 93, I'm going to take her back to Indiana to meet some her last living relatives. And so I want to record her memories when she talks about them. And so I wanted to tap your digital goddess brain and get a suggestion of a good quality digital voice recorder and then a good auditing software.
1: Okay. You could use your phone.
2: Yeah.
1: What kind of phone do you have?
0: I have an iPhone 16e.
1: It's a beautiful mic. It is. And yeah. What you can do is get a little lav.
2: Mm-hmm.
1: A plug-in lav mic.
2: And you can get those on Amazon. They're idiot-proof. And they're only a good one is going to run you like $30 to $40. It's not even expensive. And they come if you get the lavs, you can get multiple mics.
1: Right.
2: So you could be mic'd, she could be mic'd, and everything would be recorded.
1: And what about video?
0: No, I'm not going to be doing that. It'll just be me and her there. So
1: okay, all right, because video is kind of a cool thing too to have.
0: Yeah, I agree.
1: So now with when you go into Indiana, what's the reason for that?
0: Well, her last remaining family lives there, so just take her to meet them there. This will probably be the last year she'll be physically able to make the trip. I'm going to drive her over there.
1: Oh, that's nice. Yeah.
0: So anyway, I just want to get this all in memory.
1: Oh, that's smart.
0: Yeah,
1: I would just pick up a couple of lav mics on Amazon. And then as far as audio editing software, Audacity has been around forever.
2: But is that what you mean when you're talking about auditing? You want to be able to edit the audio?
0: Yes, yes.
2: Okay.
1: Yeah, and that's really cool.
2: Yeah. And also, too, if you're doing a road trip, don't wait until you get there to turn on the mics. Just wear them while you guys are driving. And you can interview her, ask her stories. The whole road trip, you're going to get tons of audio that's going to be great to use at the end.
1: Yeah, no, that's a great idea. David, thank you so much for your call today. That's a really good point. You know,
2: I know we're busy and we're doing a show, but I hope you don't mind. I'm just going to take a picture real quick.
1: Of what?
2: Of the set here.
4: and the 412 pieces of paper that you've decided to just throw behind you off of camera. They're not even off of camera. I can see them in the shot right now.
1: This is why you should check out our show on YouTube.
4: And during David's call, I don't know if you heard it, Kim took off her shoe and reached her foot out across the stage because she had dropped a piece of paper and slowly reeled it in with her toes.
1: I am that talented. You know, I just love taking your phone calls. If you ever have a question for me, here's what you need to do. Head over to commando.com, and then on the top right-hand corner, there's a link that says Ask Kim, because here's the secret. You don't have to sit on hold like all these other people. We will actually schedule you right into the show. Again, that's commando.com with a K, and then hit that Ask Kim button right on the top.
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5: Another pause. I'm Roger Stern, Fox News. The U.S. pausing attacks on Iran again, hoping to reach a peace agreement. Here's Fox's Alex Hogan.
6: Yesterday, the president spoke with the crown prince about the concerns of escalation in the region, and President Trump posted on Truth Social, writing in part, quote, "We have just been asked by Iran and other Middle Eastern countries to hold off any attack in the parameters of a deal that has been agreed to. That would include the immediate, complete, and total reopening of the Hormuz Strait and an end to Iran's nuclear threat." So no deal has been reached yet. Democrats today say that there is no clear plan out of this conflict, calling the back and forth escalatory.
5: We've seen pauses like this before, only to have the fighting resume because there was no agreement. We're waiting to learn more about yesterday's fatal shooting at an In-N-Out Burger in Twin Falls, Idaho. Three people died.
7: Cell phone videos capture dozens of employees running from the building Saturday afternoon and the possible suspect carrying a long rifle. The police chief called it a chaotic scene, but has not yet identified the suspect or a potential motive.
8: The suspected shooter in this incident is deceased. He was nearby on the scene there. We are working to try to ascertain his identity and the motivations behind that.
7: In a statement, In-N-Out President Lindsay Snyder confirmed at least one employee was killed in the shooting. She said, "My heart is broken. We lost one of our beautiful associates tonight. She was taking care of our most important asset, our customers, and her life was taken by a disgusting human who doesn't value the lives of others or his own."
5: Fox's Rebecca Castor. Flight attendants with WestJet, Canada's second largest airline, have gone on strike. The issue is pay. The union represents 4,400 attendants. 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
9: From 21 Alive, I'm meteorologist Noah Gordon with your forecast. Rain showers throughout the a.m. hours, drying out as we head towards Sunday afternoon. 79, a high. 59 overnight as we head towards the work week. Mostly clear skies. Tomorrow, 81. Lots more sunshine, drying out, but keeping that humidity as we head towards the work week, trending up into the 80s once again. I'm meteorologist Noah Gordon on WOWO 92.3 FM, 1190 AM.
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11: Welcome to the Troyer Retirement Show. Hey, friends, my name is Mark Troyer, founder here at Troyer Retirement. Joining me on today's show, we've got Chris Swan. We've got Amber House and the king of retirement planning himself, Mr. Houston King. Hey, on today's show, we're going to talk about how the right mix of retirement accounts might lower your future taxes. Is it smart to invest into your Social Security benefits? and also the surprising reason that Americans are working longer than they used to. But first,

0: Welcome back, and thanks for joining us here on the Troyer Retirement Show. 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Or you can give a call, 260-247-9099. Don't worry. This isn't a live call. We're not going to put you on the air or your dirty laundry here. This is just to get on the calendar for the week or the weeks ahead. Once again, 260-247-9099. Guys, I want to start by talking about a very real phenomenon that pre-retirees experience. It's called the one more year syndrome. Perhaps you've been familiar with this. It's that feeling where you keep working, even though you don't want to, just to save a little more and boost that Social Security check, which used to make sense, but perhaps the math has shifted. When you factor in how much that benefit actually increases and the possibility that that could get pulled back in the future as soon as 2032, that extra year may not deliver what people expect. So have you seen clients stuck in that one more year mindset, and how do you help them get out of it?
1: All the time.
2: Let's be subtle about that.
1: Right. Yeah, absolutely. That's such a mindset of savers. And that generation retiring right now, they are savers. Mm-hmm. You know, they built their wealth off of putting away as much as they can into that 401k.
2: Yep. Mm-hmm.
1: And now the mentality to shift to a spender, that's a very tough pill to swallow for some folks. And they just think, I'm just going to live on Social Security. It'll be fine. Mm-hmm. I'll keep saving. I won't spend my money.
2: Yeah.
1: But again, that is not the best thing to do. We want to make sure you have a plan to spend the money you've saved.
2: Yeah, like especially in our local home area, right?
1: Yeah. Mm-hmm.
2: Northern Indiana, Ohio, Michigan, like this is Midwest kind of stuff.
3: Mm-hmm.
2: Old school values, we're going to save. And what you just said, like, well, I'm going to just live on my Social Security.
1: Yeah.
2: Yeah, you better be waiting on that. You got to drive that up as high as you can if that's all you're going to spend. Good grief.
1: And that payoff is not as big as people think.
2: Yeah.
1: Just delaying that one more year or two more years, or I'm going to wait until 70 to file for my benefits.
2: Yes.
1: Those payoffs and trade-offs, if you knew exactly how long you were going to live, I could give you an exact answer on when to file for your benefits based upon math. But that's not in the case for some people. You don't know when you're going to pass away. So again,
2: yeah,
1: that's part of the plan.
3: Another trade-off is you're giving away time that you can't get back. Because
1: right.
3: Who knows, like you just said, Houston, what the future holds. Like, you're healthy right now, but will you be next year or in 5 years?
2: Yeah.
3: So it's really like, get a plan in place to enjoy the retirement years while you can.
2: That's such a good, like, just a motto for life, right? Like, enjoy what you can enjoy. And when it comes to retirement planning, like, what are we waiting on?
3: Mm-hmm.
2: You know, every listener listening to the show right now knows somebody. You can think of somebody right now that's like, yeah, that guy, he retired early. I wonder how he or she did that.
1: Yeah. Mm-hmm.
2: Right. And like, there's a little bit of, you know, maybe the word isn't quite jealousy, but oh man, I hope I could. What if you can?
1: Sure. Yeah.
2: What if you just need to get a plan to do so? This is the kind of stuff we do all the time. I had somebody come into the office the other day. I popped out to just say hi to them. They've been clients for a while. And they were going on and on about the work that Zach and Houston and Amber did. Like, oh, we're just so grateful we came here because we were able to retire 3 years earlier than we thought.
1: Yeah.
3: That's awesome.
2: I didn't know we even did that for them. Mm-hmm. Right? But like, I just saw that they got to retire. That was cool. But like, how amazing is that? And I doubt that the plan was work one more year.
1: Right. Mm-hmm.
2: And then you thought. Right. It wasn't you want to retire in 3 years. Actually, let's go 4 and then we're going to have a better retirement outcome.
1: Right.
2: No, it was really simple. Mm-hmm. It was the opposite of that. So listeners, I want to pose a different question. If you're considering maybe working one more year, just, you know, just make sure have it be a little better. What if the market drops 10 or 20% and your 401k becomes a 301k? And all of a sudden now, guess what you're going to do? Oh, yeah, maybe I had to just work just one more year.
3: Mm-hmm.
2: Okay, now we're 2 more years in. Instead of retiring at 65, 66, you're at 67 or 68. You guys see how good I did the math there?
1: Mm-hmm. Yeah,
2: I lost for a second.
1: Very good.
2: Well, guess what happens next? You're going to end up being like, oh, crap, I kind of need to get that knee replacement done.
1: Sure.
2: Mm-hmm. Maybe I had to work 6 more months to make sure the insurance covers it because that's pretty expensive. I don't want to ruin my retirement.
1: Yep.
2: And it just goes on
3: just
2: and on.
3: Keep kicking that can. Yeah,
2: yeah you do. So, listeners, here's the deal. What you need to do, if you are considering retiring within, let's say, even the next 4 or 5 years, you need to get your retirement account secured in some way so that you know if the markets absolutely collapse, that you're not going to be forced to work longer.
1: Absolutely.
2: We still want to participate in good upside of the market, but let's get some protections in place. Let's get a plan to optimize Social Security like we're talking mm-hmm. about, and also optimize some income so that you know, hey, I can retire tomorrow, or I can retire in a couple of weeks, or in 2 years if I want to. So you have the plan in place. We're going to help you grow your wealth. We're going to help you reduce your tax burden. We're going to talk about that mm-hmm. more in the show today. Guys, we're going to do that all for you. So if you're listening, you're like, I've actually been thinking about working one more year. Give us a call today. I promise you it's going to be worth 15 minutes of your time. We're going to start working through the program to show you, can you actually do this? Mm-hmm. Or is there a better option? Give us a call right now.
3: Yeah, absolutely. You can pick up the phone and call us at 260-247-9099. Again, that number is 260-247-9099. 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
0: If you are stuck in that one more year mindset, let me rephrase it for you. It's actually one less year that you'll be in retirement. Is that what you want? One less year of these years that you envision, these memories that you can be making, you're denying yourself of that just because you think you can squeeze a little bit more out of there. 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The World Cup, you may have heard of it. Mm-hmm. U.S., Canada, Mexico, all host cities, huge crowds, big spending, nonstop attention. Here's the catch. The host cities often don't come out ahead. They take on the costs of redoing the infrastructure, security, logistics, while FIFA keeps most of the revenue. So it looks like a win on the surface, but the math just doesn't always work. And the same thing can happen with retirement. Everything looks fine at first until the real costs show up. Guys, where do you see people underestimating what retirement is actually going to cost them?
2: Well, Chris, you kind of hit on a little inside joke we have here when you're saying, like, the math doesn't work. We have a running joke in our office that my dad used to say, the math ain't math.
0: Right? Uh-huh.
2: So that's kind of what happens here. Like, how are these cities not coming out ahead, right? Well, how does that fit into retirement? So Houston Amber, like, what are some of the things that make retirement, you know, maybe not work the way that our listeners are thinking it's going to go?
1: Mm-hmm. So inflation really changes that math. Mm-hmm. And that's a big one that a lot of folks don't really consider. You want to make sure that you are preparing for the future. In 10 years from now, is $100,000 a year going to still be like you have $100,000 a year? No, absolutely not. You want to make sure that you are adjusting for inflation over time.
3: And retirement doesn't change or remove expenses. It changes them. So you're still going to have costs to, like, go travel mm-hmm. or take the grandkids out Absolutely. To dinner. You know, your lifestyle yeah. spending costs, you're still going to have those as well.
1: Healthcare is another one that really kind of surprises people, I think. I think when yeah. you think the word Medicare, it's like, oh, it's going to be covered.
2: They're going to cover it.
1: Right, exactly.
2: I'm good. I'm on Medicare finally.
1: That's not how that works. That's an expense we'll have to plan for. And, you know, of course, plan ahead.
2: Yeah.
3: Then you still have those housing costs, because even if you've paid your mortgage off, that doesn't eliminate your expenses. You still have taxes, insurance, utilities, and upkeep that yep, still right. make housing a major retirement cost as well.
2: And come on, let's be fair. If you've had, and this is just even maybe for you two, uh-huh. if you've got your house paid off by the time, you know, mm-hmm. you hit retirement age, whether that's 55, 65, 70.
1: I hope so.
3: Yes, yeah, exactly. Absolutely.
2: You know what your mind does for most people? Well, neighbor's got a place in Florida or on the lake. Maybe we should just get that Florida place we've been talking about all these years. And yep. then we start the process over.
3: All over yep. again.
2: Yeah. So we want to account for those things, because in retirement, every day is Saturday.
3: Mm-hmm. Yeah.
2: You're watching the kids more. You're taking them out. They want ice cream.
3: Mm-hmm.
2: Or the grandkids, perhaps. Maybe not your own kids. But yeah, like, that is what happens. It gets more and more expensive. We've seen it time and time again. So we just want to make sure that the income is flowing in mm-hmm. so that you can let it flow out. You know, like that whole retirement timeline of being more like a river than a reservoir. You've spent all these years being a reservoir, storing it up.
3: Mm-hmm.
2: Well, now it's time to let that water flow. Like, let's start spending and enjoying our lives. Let's take our people. Let's do our things. All the stuff we always wanted to do. Let's get to it. And if you aren't confident in how to do that, let me tell you the best way to completely screw up your retirement. Take your nest egg, leave it in the market, and just start trickling off some money.
0: Mm. Mm.
2: I promise you, it will not work like you think.
1: Yep.
2: We can show you hours of data on how that works. But if you're just taking money out of the market, that whole, oh, what's my number? If I get to the right size of a pile, I'll be okay. Mm-hmm. Man, that's so dependent upon market moves.
1: Right.
2: and really dependent in the wrong way. Like if we have a correction and you're taking money out, we're doubling down. It's tough stuff. So we want to get something in there where we're going to have some guaranteed income. We're going to have some safety and a lot of growth as well to keep up with these extra costs we've just talked about. Right. And we want to do all of that while snipping out as many of the fees as humanly possible so that everything is efficient. And we didn't even start talking about taxes.
1: Right.
2: But if you don't have a tax plan for your retirement plan, you have not begun to have a plan. You're missing out on probably the biggest expense you're going to face in retirement. Let's get a plan. Let's get that all taken care of. That is what we do for our friends, for our listeners. You guys give us a call. First five callers with $250,000 or more, what we're going to do is make sure that your income is going to keep going up in retirement to overcome these inflationary type of costs. We're going to do that at no expense to you. We're going to make sure you pay the least amount of taxes possible. Give us a call today.
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0: Over there on the website, there is a link to previous editions of the show, available via podcast. You can check those out at your leisure. Not right now, though. Let's go ahead and finish this show first. Mark, you said we didn't even start talking about taxes. Well, we're about to start, actually. I know
2: everyone's waiting for it.
0: I wasn't always like this, but for some reason, I've been reading a lot of financial articles online these days. And there was a headline recently that caught my eye. It said millions of Americans spend decades saving for retirement only to trip over tax bills at the finish line.
2: That's so good.
3: It's so true.
0: The article went on to say having more than one type of account could be pretty important. That includes pre-tax accounts, after-tax or tax-free accounts, and then taxable accounts. So does that make sense? Do you believe people should have all three of these kinds of accounts? And how big of a piece of the pie should each one take up?
3: Yeah, you guys talk about this all the time. It's about the source of income that matters the most.
1: Right.
2: That was great. Okay, so let's play a little game here. We're going to ad-lib this one. I'm going to pretend I'm like a normal traditional advisor telling a retiree when and where to take income out. And then you guys tell me if you agree with this or not. Is that fair?
3: Yeah. Sure.
2: Okay, so there's three kinds of income. There's pre-tax. That's like your traditional 401k that most people have the majority of their money in. If you've been working for an employer, you probably got 70% of your money in that. Then there's the after-tax or tax-free. That's your Roth. Oh, maybe we started dabbling in that recently. And then there's taxable, like money after my paycheck I've been saving up. So you came and you met with most traditional advisors. They say, well, what we're going to do here is we're going to spend all of your taxable money first.
3: Are we in a different state now?
1: Yeah, so all traditional advisors are from Texas. Is that right?
2: It's great that you guys are mocking me. I was having fun. We're going to spend all the taxable money first. Is that better?
1: Thank you. That's much better.
2: And then we're going to spend your taxable, like that after you've received your paycheck money. That goes next, even though that would pass to your heirs tax-free, because we want to let the Roth money grow and be tax-free. Okay, there's some things that make some level of sense with that. But did the study show that that's accurate? Is that the best way, or is there a better way to do it? What do you guys think?
3: There's a better way.
1: Absolutely. Again, back to what Amber said, it's the source of the income that matters most in retirement. And what that means is some of your money is worth more than others. So when you stack or create an income plan, you can do it very tax efficiently. So what Mark had said is, well, we'll just take all of our income we need out of our IRA. Well, that's one of the worst things you could do. Depending on how much.
3: Yeah.
1: So back to kind of your point of how do we create that income plan?
2: Yeah, so there's definitely no one size fits all. It absolutely is determined based upon where you're starting at right now. That's why we do these things called our retirement trail map. Kind of picture a map in your mind. X marks the spot. Where are you today? Where are you trying to get to? We'll develop a plan to get there. And some of it is going to be some difficult tax planning work. Like we may need to shift some accounts around, not necessarily even changing your investments or your investment style, but changing your tax allocation so that we can be much more efficient in retirement and more efficient with what we're leaving to our heirs. Amber, do you remember, we've talked about this a few times, the IRS has a document that says the average millionaire has how many sources of income?
3: Seven sources of income.
2: Seven?
3: Yeah.
2: We've only talked about three,
1: right?
2: So if the average millionaire has seven, That is an interesting thing because they're probably getting, you know, some better tax advice. Mm-hmm. Like, it's worth spending some time and money to do so. So why are they doing that? It's because, like you said, mm-hmm. you can pull different levers and keep your money at lower tax brackets.
3: Mm-hmm.
2: So, folks, let me just kind of paint the picture here of what we're talking about. If you have too much of your assets in your pre-tax bucket, like your traditional 401k, every single dollar of that coming out is taxable at ordinary income, mm-hmm. which can be the highest tax rates we have in America today. Oh, and wait, that is taxable to your heirs if you decide to

0: they deserve. It all comes down to getting a plan. If you have not been talking with anyone, or maybe you don't know how to do this yourself, that's fine. Most mm-hmm. people don't, but this is one of our specialties. We focused on retirement planning. Mm-hmm. This is one of our four pit stops that we do for everybody that needs it, for everybody that qualifies. We're going to get you this tax plan. Give us a call today. We're not going to be filing your taxes. We're not going to show you every step on so you can go do it on your own. We're going to do this for our clients. So as you're interested, you've been listening to us for a while, give us a call. We're going to make an unbelievable change to your retirement plan with this.
1: Another thing I want to add is if you've had an advisor for, say, 20, 30 years and you're heading towards retirement, they should be talking to you about these things because everything changes in retirement. So we'd love to just give you a complimentary second opinion on your plan, too. And something you always say, Mark, that I love is about an IRA. Everyone thinks it's an account.
0: Yeah.
1: But it's an arrangement with the IRS, and they keep changing the rules on when you have to take distributions. Mm-hmm. And then let's say, I love this point too that I wanted to add in. You also talk about what if then your parents pass away, you inherit that IRA. There's more rules about that. So
0: yes.
1: You have to be informed on all of those things as well. It's not just yep. going to magically fall in your lap. Oh, here's my plan. Like, you have to take action and get a plan today. And that's what we do all day long. So pick up the phone, give us a call, 260-247-9099. Again, that number is 260-247-9099. We're just going to set you up for a 15-minute phone call with a member of our team to get a little more information, like Mark said, on where you are now, where you're headed. And if you want to check out our team, you can check us out online, retirewithtroyer.com.
2: For whatever it's worth, Mark, I actually like the accent. I thought it was pretty good.
0: Finally, someone appreciates
1: Chris,
0: it.
1: Don't give him that encouragement. More accents.
0: Keep getting listener calls saying, we want more accents.
2: More of Texas Mark. No, I just had to throw that out there.
0: Out of there, sir. I appreciate that.
2: I think you paid it. You know, I regret Please it. Don't. I regret everything I said already. Amber in Houston, you may be too young for this, but Mark and I'm sure the TV show Who's the Boss, are you familiar with that? Ran in the 80s and 90s. I don't know. You guys are like 20-something. I'm not entirely sure, but...
1: No. Chris, you're so
3: spoiler
1: smart.
3: Alert. She's not.
2: The youngest child on Who's the Boss, his name is Danny Pintaro, played the son on the show. Today, he is not acting anymore. He's actually driving for Amazon, delivering packages. He told Entertainment Tonight recently, yeah, he actually makes more money delivering packages than he does from the show's residuals.
4: But you have to remember, this was the 80s and 90s, early 90s. Streamers obviously didn't exist. So Amazon last year bought all 8 seasons, and I got a check for about $4,000. That's it. That's crazy to say. A really good year can bring me about $8,000 or $9,000. I mean, that's nothing in this day and age with the prices of everything.
2: I mean, $8,000 or $9,000 is a good, like, pocket change, you know, spending money, but not... Mm-hmm. lifestyle wow. money. How do you plan for income gaps in retirement, especially when the income you thought you could rely on doesn't show up how you expected it to?
0: Okay, well, we're just going to take a moment here to give a shout out to Sam, Samantha from Who's the Boss. That was absolutely my first childhood crush. So that's really all I wanted to talk about with this show. You guys got it from here.
2: All right, yeah.
0: So how do we plug the gaps in a retirement plan when income we thought was going to show up mm-hmm. does not show up how we expected? Do things change in retirement for most of the people that are coming in to chat with us?
5: Yeah, so you really need to identify your income need is.
1: Mm-hmm.
5: And that is, you can do that pretty simply. Just find out, how much do you spend every year?
1: Mm-hmm.
5: Yep. And do I have enough income in retirement to cover that spending? I know that seems kind of silly, but figure it up. If you have $50,000 coming in from Social Security, and you need $75,000 a year to cover your expenses and do what you want to do. Well, you have an income need of an additional $25,000 a year. Mm-hmm. Where's that going to come from?
0: Yeah.
5: A lot of folks think, well, I'm going to take it from my 401k. You know, the 4%
0: sure.
5: rule mm-hmm. should cover it. But that is such an outdated rule. It doesn't work like that anymore.
0: Mm-hmm.
5: Like Mark has referenced before, the sequence of returns works against you when you start taking money out of the market.
0: Mm-hmm. Mm-hmm.
5: Yep. So again, identifying and guaranteeing those income needs is really the first step in that.
0: That's really good. So Houston, you kind of like used your voice to make it sound like it's oversimplified. So I'm going to do the same thing, because I used to say this line a long time ago.
1: Mm-hmm.
0: The number one rule to having a successful retirement, the number one rule is to have more guaranteed income than your expenses. Not than like, okay, you're going to go and play every weekend and go on travel and stuff like that. I'm just saying, guaranteed income to pay all of your bills.

0: And then you're good to go, right? Then you can kind of deal with the rest of it. But guaranteed is the key. It's not just income. So take, for example, like some people are like, well, yeah, Houston, I hear you. So what I did is I bought this dividend company and they pay me dividends to help fill my income gap. Well, what happens when they change that?
1: Yeah.
2: Companies suspend
1: dividends all the time.
0: Mm-hmm. Yeah. It's terrible when they do.
1: Yep.
0: I've held some. We've talked about Cracker Barrel many times. I love my pancakes and I can't get them with my dividend anymore.
1: Right.
0: Don't count on that. We got to get a better way with actual guarantees. That's the first step to a good retirement plan. Mm-hmm. Making sure you're going to have more guaranteed income than expenses. Listeners, if you don't know how you're going to get guaranteed income to pay all of your bills, it is absolutely imperative you get that done immediately, whether that's with us or you've been listening to somebody else, talk to somebody else. Make sure your plan has that guaranteed income. Do not retire without knowing where your next paycheck is going to come from that pays all your bills. What else, guys? Anything else on here?
1: Well, I think to go off of that, a lot of folks think that 4% rule is kind of a guaranteed thing.
0: Yeah.
1: Well, talk to someone who retired in the year 1999, mm-hmm. or talk to someone who retired in the year 2007. Do you think they were taking 4% out of their account when the markets are down 50%?
0: Probably not for very long.
1: Mm-hmm. Yeah, absolutely. They're going back to work thinking, I just lost half of my retirement savings. I need to go back to work.
0: Mm-hmm. Yep.
1: So those are the things that markets said. We want to eliminate that type of risk from a retirement plan so that you can go live the life you want, the lifestyle, spend time with the grandkids and not be concerned about what's happening in the market or the economy, who's president, what Democrats, Republicans, doesn't matter.
0: Mm-hmm. Yeah.
1: We want to take that type of risk off the table so that you can enjoy the next 20 or 30 years of your life without that worry.
0: Mm-hmm. Yeah, and that is, it's so easy for us to do. This is what we've been specializing in for 25 years, is retirement planning. Mm-hmm. Not investment advice, not managing your tax flow, but getting a retirement plan that when you retire, you can have the confidence to spend what you're used to spending and more, and go and live the retirement you have always dreamed of living. If you don't have that confidence, it is time to fix that problem right now before something changes it and you cannot have that confidence anymore.
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4: Houston, I am surprised you didn't say it. I'm going to steal your thunder here, your favorite line regarding, you know, I'm going to let you say it anyway. What is your line about income?
1: Income is the outcome that matters most in retirement.
4: And so that's what I want people to think about. 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That is not retirement income. Mm-hmm. You need to find out how to go about doing that. 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I'll tell you what, we're going to take a quick break, give you a chance to go ahead and make that call, reach out, get on the calendar for the week ahead. But when we come back, there's more of the Troyer Retirement Show right after this.

0: time. It moves differently now, quicker than it did when I was younger. So much, in fact, I appreciate
1: it more. Time, it turns out, is something to be respected. Like they say, it waits for no one. There was a time when I wished I could have some of it back. Now, I look at it differently. I can't bargain with time. I can't manipulate it. Just respect and make the most of it.
0: Case in point, I've never once regretted the time I spend with my grandchildren.
1: I can read to my granddaughter's class.
0: Or when I grab my rod and reel and head off to the lake.
1: No more rushed three-day weekends.
0: Now when I do those things, I find it's time well spent.
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0: 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But like I said, I look at it differently now.
1: It kind of changes your perspective.
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5: From 21 Alive, I'm meteorologist Noah Gordon with your forecast. Rain showers throughout the a.m. hours, drying out as we head towards Sunday afternoon. 79, a high 59 overnight as we head towards the work week. Mostly clear skies. Tomorrow, 81, lots more sunshine, drying out, but keeping that humidity as we head towards the work week, trending up into the 80s once again. I'm meteorologist Noah Gordon on WoWoWo 92.3 FM, 1190 AM.
6: This is Casey Hendrickson from The Burning Truth. 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
7: 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Don't worry, we're not going to put you on the air right now. It's just a call to get on the calendar for the week or the weeks ahead. Find a time that works for you. 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Let's go ahead and dive in. Sometimes we think, you know, gee, if I just had more money, oh, my retirement worries, it'd be over. Maybe not, actually. There's a new survey that asks people who have over $1 million saved, what are your retirement concerns? Here is their list. Number one, they're concerned with the influence of politics on markets. Two, the market being overdue for a correction. Number three, inflation. Four, the worries of AI taking their job. Number five, long-term health expenses. Number six, personal debt. And number seven, rising mortgage rates, making it too expensive to move. So, this all kind of sounds familiar. As somebody who does not have $1 million or more saved for retirement, these are all very familiar concerns to me. But do you guys find that you're solving the same concerns for people regardless of their level of wealth?
8: Oh, absolutely.
9: Mm-hmm. Yeah.
8: So it's really interesting. This is where we're starting off because I just read a book and I get made fun of by my team anytime I say,
9: books.
8: Yep.
9: We read books.
8: It didn't take but 1 second. Great. Anyways, this book was really not about retirement planning or anything, but in there was a quote from an article talking about more like satisfaction of life. And they referenced, I believe it was a JP Morgan study. I'll have the info for next week. But it was basically saying that everyone approaching retirement feels like if I just had a little bit more, I'd be content. So the study went on and it didn't just do millionaires. It grouped all different kinds of people. It was a very thorough study. And basically for people around $500,000 or more, they all said like, yeah, if I had crossed a million, you know, basically double, maybe up to one and a half. So double to triple. Millionaires that were interviewed said, yeah, if I had $2 million, I could feel confident about retirement. People with 10 million said, yes, I'm good. But man, if I just had 20 million, I'd feel confident for retirement. You all see what's happening.
10: Yeah.
8: It is something ingrained in our psyche to always chase more and more and more. And there's tons of reasons why. Like all the reasons, Chris, you just listed off, that makes tons of sense. Yeah, there are things to be concerned about. But boy, we've got to do something about this. Because the goal can't be I'm 65 and if I only had double what I have now, then I could really live a good retirement. We got to put some parameters in place to live a really good life now. So one of the things that I would say to this is one of my favorite verses in the Bible says that godliness with contentment is itself a great wealth. Mm-hmm. Now, that doesn't mean like just be content with what you have. It kind of does. But it also means go live a godly life and also be content. And then you got whatever you need. Mm-hmm. So it's a really cool way to look at life. Listeners, so many of you, you have enough money saved, but you might just need a better plan, mm-hmm. a plan that overcomes some of these obstacles on here. Amber Houston, what do you guys think about some of these? Are these things that we can help overcome, or are they all just like, well, it's a crapshoot. Good luck.
9: Well, I think one of the big things is wealth does not necessarily eliminate fear. Mm. It often changes the type of fear.
10: Sure.
8: That's fair.
9: So if you have $100,000 and the market's dropped by 10%, well, you went down 10 grand. Mm-hmm. Okay. It's probably going to pop back. If you have $1 million and the market's going down by 10%, you just saw your account lose $100,000 in a month or two.
8: Yeah.
9: So again, it changes the type of fear and the difference of what you actually need. Like you had said, these people who have $1 million think they need two. Mm-hmm. People who have 10 million think they need 20.
8: You
9: think you need more than you have. But what we've found in the way we design retirement plans is that you do have enough. Mm-hmm. You just need to start structuring a retirement plan that allows you to retire. It allows you to do the things you want with the income you need. You just need to get a plan.
8: Yep. Yep. I love it. So let's throw this question out to our listeners. Here was the concerns on this list. So listeners, just ask yourself, are you concerned about the influence of politics on the markets? I bet almost every single person listening is like, yeah, kind of. Mm-hmm. How about that the market is overdue for a correction? Well, that's what we need to have some data for, but I can assure you the math and the science, the data behind it says, yeah, we are way overdue. Things are very highly priced right now. What about inflation? Yep, concerned about that too. How about AI taking your job? Some of you might be like, please do so I can quit. But like, these are all things that should be ringing a bell for all of us. So what we need to do is get a plan that says, hey, if this happens, if inflation happens, am I good? Check that box. If politics get crazy, if the market has a correction, I'm going to be okay. If AI does take over the world, like people are saying, am I going to be okay? How can we make sure that I'm going to be okay with this? Mm-hmm. Listeners, this is what we've been doing for the majority of 20 years here. We are trying to provide a level of concern relief for your retirement plan so that you can have that retirement you've always dreamed of on a less stressed basis. Mm-hmm. And we do that through guarantees, facts, figures, planning. It's not saying, oh, well, let's hope the market continues to work and then your retirement plan will work. That is not a plan. And I bet that's what about 80% of our listeners are doing right now. Hanging on. Markets have been great. I'm doing real good. But what happens when that changes? Because it will change one day. So we got to have a plan in place to do that. That's what we can help with our four pit stop process. Amber, if people are thinking to themselves like, yeah, I don't have that security right now. Mm-hmm. Can you tell them how to get a hold of us and what we can do?
10: Yeah, for sure. You can give us a call right now at 260-247-9099. Again, our number 260-247-9099. And you can always check us out online as well on our website, retirewithtroyer.com.
7: You know, maybe you find comfort in the fact that the problems or the concerns that you have are the same as those who have, you know, a good bit more saved than you. 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Well, you put together that plan, take the time, take the team at Troyer Retirement up on their offer and set up a time to speak with them. 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In a 401k, there is a plan administrator that helps you keep track of them. You may not be able to get in touch with them all the time, but they're there.
10: Exactly.
7: In an IRA, you are the plan administrator, so it's on you to know which dollars have already been taxed. 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
7: And that's where many people get tripped up. 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
8: Well, I just want to start with Denise Appleby as the IRA whisperer. I guarantee you that is a self-given nickname.
7: Sure.
8: I got to look into this. Where did this come from? Oh, man. So let's be fair here. This is not something that we do. Like, we're not typically going through and being like, hey, let's call your 401k and make sure that they've gotten every deposit you've ever made. Mm-hmm. Like, that's all part of what the administrator has to be doing. I have seen it a couple of times where a couple, maybe two in my entire career, where the employer did not put in the match that they were supposed to. And I think that one time it was our firm that found it.
7: Oh.
8: And they had to go back through, and that employer had to credit back years worth of, hey, I signed up for this match. I didn't get it. They've got to put that money in. They've got to also put in the interest you could have earned on it. So it is a really big deal. Like, this is a legit thing that we do need to make sure, like, is my money all in there?
10: I think, too, something we do see a lot is in your 401k, clients don't realize that they do have traditional IRA and Roth IRA in that same account. They just think it's all IRA. And we're like, hey, no, that's a Roth. You've already paid taxes on that. And that's a different plan. Like, that goes in differently to our structured income plan. So
8: absolutely, it does. And like she said, though, this is all about tax savings. Like, that's the whole idea behind setting up an IRA or 401k. Number one, savings. But number two, let's get some tax advantaged growth on that. And some of us, some of our listeners have 75, 85, 90% of their wealth all in that one bucket, the IRA and 401k. It's all one tax account, fully taxable when you start to spend it. And we might need to make some adjustments on that, because that's not tax diversification. That's all lumping it in at one place. So there's definitely a cost of not knowing what to do with all of that stuff. Houston, I'm gonna put you on the spot. How can we as advisors add value onto that?
9: Well, one of the big things is to understand how much you're actually going to pay when you retire in taxes. Everything changes when you retire, and so do your taxes. So when you look at how Social Security is taxed, how your pensions, any farm income you have, real estate, IRA distributions, Roth distributions, all those have different tax codes. So if you are like the people that Mark just said, you've saved all of your money in a 401k, well, you are the target of the IRS.
8: Oh, that sounds not so great.
9: It's not great, because especially if you're the one who says, well, my Social Security, you know, two checks coming in between the two of us, and our pension covers our expenses. So we don't plan to really spend our IRA. We're just going to let it grow. Well, if you don't take care of the tax problem that you're building, you're creating a tax time bomb. What I mean by that is, you've gotten to save all this money in your 401k tax deferred. The IRS is, oh, look at all the benefit you have by saving this money tax deferred. It's so great. Well, when you reach RMD age, that's where they get you. Because now you are forced to take a withdrawal. And RMD stands for required minimum distribution. So from age 73 to 75, depending upon when you were born, you have to start taking money out of your IRA. And pay taxes. So if you've had saved, you know, $500, $1 million, $1.5, $2 million in an IRA, and you don't touch it for 15 years in retirement, that's a lot of growth.
8: It is.
9: That's probably become $1, $2, $3 million, maybe even more. And now you have to take an RMD, which is a little less than 4%. So if you take 4% off $1 million, it's another 40 grand of income on top of your income you already are taking.
8: And probably taxed heavily.
9: Correct. So again, if you do not plan properly, the IRS does have a plan for you. So let's create a plan to eliminate the IRS from your estate.
8: Love that. Sign me up, right? So like, that's step one of how they get you. They wait until you don't need it. Then they're going to tax you when you already got a good income. But let's also think about what happens here, guys. My dad passed away, I don't know, 11 years ago now. I don't know how long mom's got left, but when she passes, I will probably be in my highest earning years, as will most of your kids, listeners. When you pass away at 75, 85, 90, your kids are going to be 55, 60, making the top wage they've ever made in the highest tax bracket they've ever been in. They're going to inherit this money. It's going to be taxed at the highest tax bracket. And we don't know what that bracket's even going to be, because every year the government gets to decide, what do we want to have the tax rate be this year? What do we need coming in? So we've got to be super careful with this stuff. IRAs are very taxable, and it's out of our control. I have yet to meet anybody that's come into our office and be like, you know what? I actually want the government just to control my money. So if you don't want the government to control your money, you need to give us a call. Because as Houston just said, when we get to RMD age, we've got to take money out. There are things that we can do to defer that, to avoid that, to eliminate that, so that you can retain control of your assets. And that's really the name of the game. Let's get control of our assets again. So if you're listening right now and you have money saved in an IRA or a 401k and you're thinking to yourself, I don't want whatever this huge tax bill is that's coming down the road, give us a call. What we will do for you is we will show you, number one, what is the total tax bill that's at stake? Meaning, how many tax dollars are you going to pay between now and passing away? And number two, how many tax dollars are your heirs going to pay when they inherit the money? Then we'll show you some ways to fix that problem. We won't charge you for it. We won't twist your arm to become a client. But if we can add value and show you something you like, great. Maybe we can work together. That's it. Give us a call.
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7: 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Does your digital life need a bit of a spring cleaning? There was a new survey that found that the average person has more than 1,000 unread emails. I am ashamed to admit I am very much above average. We don't have to get into it.
10: That would stress me out.
8: You have more than 1,000 unread emails?
7: I have a good bit more.
10: I was at 65 yesterday, and that stressed me out. Got it down to 15. I could not handle that.
7: You are a much better person for me at this point. I think I'm just going to let my Gmail just shut it down and start a new life with this relocation. But that's not counting all the unread texts and social media notifications on top of that. Mm-hmm. So when is the last time that you did the same? You had a bit of a cleaning with your retirement portfolios. Guys, what kind of spring cleaning might that need, and what can you find?
9: Well, one of the big things when we, you know, first meet with someone is some people have a lot of accounts in a lot of different places. Mm-hmm. That could be old 401ks that they forgot about. One of my absolute favorite clients for the first year or two that they were here, every time we'd have a review, you know, once a quarter, every other year, they would come in and they'd bring another statement. And they'd say, hey, guess what? I found more money. I'm like, you have a sock drawer somewhere you just keep pulling these statements out of? So one of the big things we like to focus on is consolidation and cleaning it up. Mm-hmm. So let's get something where if something does happen to you, your spouse isn't wondering, where's all our money? Mm-hmm. Because that's one of the biggest concerns a lot of our clients have is, I'm the one that does the finances, and if something happens to me, they're out of luck. Because this is spread all over the place. Only I know where everything's at. Mm-hmm. So don't leave that type of burden to your spouse or to your kids. What we like to do is consolidate and clean up. So that's one of the first things we do is just start to find out, where's all your money? Mm-hmm. What's the tax qualification? Can we combine some of these to eliminate 35 statements you get every single year?
10: Yeah.
9: So that's one of the big things that we like to help with.
10: Yeah, reduce that clutter and just get it more streamlined. Absolutely.
8: Okay, guys, I got a question for you here. Have either one of you fallen to this thing where, like, you see an ad online or you get the flyer in the mail where it's like, if you open up a new bank account, we'll give you $900 with a direct deposit?
9: I've seen them.
10: I've seen it. Never done it.
8: Okay. Okay. Well, in like America's attempt to be wise, a lot of our retiring clients and people we bump into, they're doing this, and they might have five, six, nine different accounts. Well, I mean, if I just keep 10,000 in there, that one gives me 25 basis points more interest. And you know, we play this game, and that's mostly wisdom. That makes sense. Like, I'm making more. I'm making my money work for me. We're all for that. Mm-hmm. But at a certain point, there are diminishing returns when you start to be like, oh, crap. Which bank account is this?
10: Right.
8: I don't know what's happening anymore.
9: Yep.
8: So we don't want to see that happen. And that happens also with, hey, if you've changed jobs a few times, you know, I got $1,200 in that one. I got $14,000 over at this one. And we're kind of all over the board. So like Houston, you said, it's spring cleaning time. Look, let's consolidate. Let's get our ducks in a row. Let's know where our numbers are at so we can make a real plan. Because if we've got money just spread all over the place, I bet you don't have much of a plan. Mm-hmm. I bet we're just hoping that, like, I get to a certain dollar amount and I'm going to be okay.
10: Another thing is to focus on what actually matters. And I think a lot of times with our clients, they have stocks that their parents held for like years and years and years. And then they pass to them. And even though it's not a good investment, it's an emotional one and it's hard to let those things go. But that's another thing we talk through with our clients. Like, we understand that if you want to keep it, great, but we could reposition that in a way better spot for you and your current retirement plan. So that's something too to think about with spring cleaning.
8: For most people, it's a very emotional thing. Like, I don't mean you're emotional about it, but like, hey, I got this from my parents. Mm-hmm. I'm not selling it.
10: Right.
8: That's great. Okay. Well, what we can do is we can show you some ways to increase, like maybe get some income off of those over mm-hmm. and above what you're used to. Does that diversify it? No, but it provides you a stable source of income. So if you're sitting here and you're like, hey, I bought Apple 20 years ago, or I inherited some stuff from mom and dad, and what is Mark talking about? I can make mm-hmm. some income off of that. Let us show you how that's done. It's very simple. We have a great process for doing that, where all you then have to do is say, yes, go ahead, guys, and start mm-hmm. receiving checks. So it can be a super fun thing, as well as like you get to keep holding what you're holding. And now you've got some spending money and you can pass those stocks to the next generation at a really tax advantage way. This can be a win-win-win. It all makes sense to do. All you got to do is take action, pick up the phone and say, hey, guys, maybe you can help me with this. And we'll show you what we can do.
10: Give us a call now, 260-247-9099. Again, that number, 260-247-9099. Check us out online, retirewithtroyer.com.
7: I recently went and saw my parents to go visit them at their house. It's been a little while. And one of the things that I noticed was the growing number of remote controls that they had for the TV, the DVD player, the cable box, their Amazon Fire. A lot of probably redundancies, and I think it could probably be streamlined. Mm-hmm. I have to wonder, mm-hmm. do people come in sometimes and they say, oh, I'm very diversified. Look at this, X, Y, and Z. I have, you know, a bunch of different mutual funds. And then when you guys mm-hmm. do a deeper dive, you find that, like with the remotes, there's a lot of redundancies in there. Does that happen from time to time?
10: For sure.
8: Yeah, I can tell you that no one has brought in a box of remotes.
7: Okay, well, that's good.
8: So listeners, if that's what you're thinking, that's not what we're doing. But no, to that effect, like one of the things that we'll do is we can run like an X-ray on your account. We mm-hmm. get this thing done from Morningstar. We upload your statements and they kick us back this report that says, okay, you have 15 different mutual funds. How different are they from one another? The financial speak is correlation. Right. It'll just show you how correlated, how many stocks do those funds own that are the same as the other fund. And the majority of the time, most of these investments in mutual funds are owning the same thing. You might own Exxon in 6 different funds and mm-hmm. 9 different funds all own Google. That's not efficient. That's not the diversification we're looking for. There's a better way. We can help you with that. We can show you the math and the science behind it on how true diversification and asset allocation truly accounts for 94% of the growth of your portfolio.
9: Yeah.
8: I just got way deep on the numbers, but just saying, give us a call. We can help you make sure you're in the best spot for you.
10: Give us a call now, 260-247-9099. Again, that number, 260-247-9099.
7: The team at Troyer Retirement probably not going to help you program a universal remote, but when it comes to reducing some of those redundancies that you may have in your portfolios, again, 260-247-9099. Berkshire Hathaway recently held its annual meeting, and for the first time in 6 decades, retired CEO Warren Buffett, he wasn't on stage. He actually watched from the audience, but still people were interested in what he had to say. CNBC later asked him how he sees the stock market right now. Here's what he said.
12: I've compared the markets to a church with a casino attached, and people can move between the church and casino, and I would say there are more people in the church and more people in the casino, but the casino's gotten very attractive to people. You know, it's gambling, you know, just totally. So we've never had people in a more gambling mood than now, but that doesn't mean that investing is terrible.
7: So if the market mood does feel more like gambling than investing right now, what kind of guardrails should retirees consider having in place? Hmm.
8: Is this like when you go get married in Vegas? It's kind of like a
7: it's
8: church.
7: It's the only place I can think of. Yeah, it has to be Vegas.
8: What's happening here? Maybe Nashville is throwing some up. Oh, man. Yeah, what kind of guardrails should we be putting in place? Well, step one, don't put all of your money mm-hmm. into AI. I know we've referenced this before. This is very emblematic. It reminds me so much of what the dot-com era in the late 1990s. Mm-hmm. Things were doing the exact same. Everything that had potential to win in the internet was skyrocketing. Mm-hmm. Just like today, everything that has potential to win with AI is skyrocketing. Some of them will, and some of them won't. Mm-hmm. You got to be careful. Amazon, from 1999 to the end of 2001, we've said this many times, dropped 95%. Did not come back to even for like 13 years. So we don't want to see that happen when it comes to retirement dollars.
9: Right.
8: You want to set aside 5 or maybe 6% of your portfolio and go play the AI game? Mm-hmm. Absolutely. That can make a ton of sense, especially if you feel like you've got the inside scoop. Cool. Not 100% of your life savings. Mm-hmm. You worked way too hard to get to this point to risk it. Most of you listening right now do not need risk. Most of you need less risk to get a better retirement outcome. One with guarantees. One that I know exactly where the income's going to come from. One that says I can retire tomorrow if I want to, mm-hmm. and I don't have to rely on AI getting me there. That is what most of you need. So let's just be a little more cautious here. Let's use some of what's going on. Like Warren Buffett just said, investing can still be good right now, but the majority of investors out there are in gambling mode. More than ever before, more than in the 1990s. Come on now, mm-hmm. let's use some caution. Let's use our wits about us and get a good game plan. So with that, if you're listening and you want to get a good game plan, you've got to have one, especially in this era right now. You've got to reach out to us. Let us see how we can help you. We'll put a plan in front of you and say, hey, this one can get you to accomplish your goals. Here's how we're going to do it. We'll show you all the steps and just say simply, do you want to take the next step, which is coming and working with us?
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7: 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I look forward to next time. But as we wrap up, going to leave you with the final word.
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16: 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Any references to the protection, safety, or lifetime income generally refer to fixed insurance product, never securities or investments. investments. Insurance guarantees are backed by the financial strength and claims paying ability of the issuing carrier. This radio show is intended for informational purposes only. It's not intended to be used as the sole basis of financial decisions, nor should be construed as advice designed to meet a particular needs of an individual situation. Troy Retirement is not permitted to offer, and no statement made during the show shall constitute tax or legal advice. Our firm is not affiliated with or endorsed by the U.S. government or any governmental agency. Information and opinions contained herein provided by third parties have been obtained from sources believed to be reliable, but accuracy and completeness cannot be guaranteed by Troyer Retirement. Please remember that converting an employer plan account to a Roth IRA is a taxable event. Increased taxable income from the Roth IRA conversion may have several consequences. Be sure to consult a qualified tax advisor before making any decisions regarding your IRA. This radio show is a paid placement.
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17: Negotiations over the Strait are in the final stages. I'm Carmen Roberts, Fox News. But those talks are not between the U.S. and Iran. They are between Iran and Oman, the country that borders the other side of the Strait of Hormuz. Iran's foreign ministry says there's no way the Strait will return to the way it was before the war. Overnight, President Trump paused new strikes on that country. Fox's Alex Hogan has more from Washington.
18: President Trump spoke to the Saudi crown prince, who had shared his concerns over his plans for new strikes against Iran, and the escalation also prompted the U.S. Embassy in Israel to warn Americans in the region to reconsider travel to the area or to consider traveling home. Republicans today argue that Iran does not have the military capacity it did back when the conflict started. Democrats today argue Americans are more focused on the economic burden that they're feeling here at home. We heard President Trump say that he was losing faith in negotiations, although he posted on Truth Social telling people to get to work and to get it done.
17: Wildfires explode in size across Washington state, with three burning out of control, consuming about 7,500 acres. Fox Weather's Adam Klotz has more on conditions.
19: Dry conditions across the Northwest. That's what we've been seeing. The most recent one there just to the west of Spokane, Washington, 3,500 acres burned here. Now, there are a lot more fires across the Pacific Northwest. Those winds driving them across the Intermountain West, stretching down into the Texas region. That's where you'll see the wildfire smoke. The bullseye today from Montana stretching back down into the mountains. Think Jackson, think Idaho. Those are some of the hot spots. And it's all being driven by some really warm temperatures. We've got all of these heat warnings across the region.
17: And this just in, police in Twin Falls, Idaho, say the gunman in yesterday's shooting at a fast food restaurant shot and killed himself. The suspect, identified as 24-year-old Chad Williams. Two other people died. Seven were injured. 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
22: Temperatures being 30 degrees above average.
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17: It's been 5 years since a 40-year-old woman and her dog were found dead in a park in Atlanta, and police say they are still investigating.
23: On July 28th, 2021, Katie Janess took Bowie out for a late-night walk, and they never returned. Janess's partner ended up tracking her iPhone, and that's when she found Janess and Bowie brutally stabbed to death. She had more than 50 stab wounds. But what's making this case so difficult is the lack of evidence. Cameras were not working at Piedmont Park at the time of the murders, a highly populated area. Year after year, people continue to honor Katie Janess with vigils at Piedmont Park. Her friends say she was such a sweet person. She always wanted to laugh. And they want answers. They want whoever killed her to be held accountable. And their frustration is not going to end until that happens.
17: Police say there is a $25,000 reward for any information that leads to a conviction. At least three people died after a bomb exploded at a restaurant in Moscow on Saturday. Fox's Stephanie Bennett has details.
0: Russia's National Anti-Terrorism Committee says a woman approached the upscale Italian restaurant, but a security guard refused to let her in as the place was closed for a private function. The bomb was then detonated, killing her, the security guard, and a customer, while injuring more than 20 others. No one has claimed responsibility, and the investigation is still ongoing. Well, earlier this year, Russia's Federal Security Service said authorities would tighten security around senior military and government officials after a series of assassination attempts following, of course, the Kremlin's full-scale invasion of Ukraine. But so far, there's been no connections between Saturday's attack and the war.
17: And about 4,400 flight attendants at Canada's second-largest airline went on strike today in a dispute over pay. That walkout at WestJet by the cabin crews forced the cancellation of more than 300 flights and is disrupting travel during Canada's three-day holiday weekend. I'm Carmen Roberts, and this is Fox News.
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1: From 21 Alive, I'm meteorologist Noah Gordon with your forecast. Rain showers throughout the a.m. hours, drying out as we head towards Sunday afternoon. 79, a high. 59 overnight as we head towards the work week. Mostly clear skies. Tomorrow, 81. Lots more sunshine, drying out, but keeping that humidity as we head towards the work week, trending up into the 80s once again. I'm meteorologist Noah Gordon on WoWo 92.3 FM, 1190 a.m.
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4: 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Hey.

0: I dig Caldwell cigars. I think they're a quirky, weird, strange brand, but everything I have had from them, this brand that doesn't get enough love and you don't see in enough spots, very, very, very groovy. It's Eat, Drink, Smoke. I'm Tony Katz, and that right there is America's favorite amateur drinker, Fingers Malloy, CaldwellCigars.com is where you go. And they've got the blind man's, right? They've got what's called the blind man's bluff. They've got the King is Dead. They've got the Eastern Standard. And then they have this whole world called Crafted and Curated. And I found this cigar when I was down in Georgia, in Roswell, Georgia. There's a place called the Cigar Merchant. And this is their Savages Malpicente. That's a freaking mouthful, Fingers Malloy.
1: I'll say.
0: Don't make it so confusing, Caldwell. Just let us say the name and enjoy. Please, don't give us any extra work. This is a really interesting cigar. Ecuadorian Habano in the wrapper. The binder is Sumatra. The filler is Dominican. And this comes in at 6x54, which means it's 6 inches long.
2: Handy.
0: Always makes Fingers Malloy laugh. And the ring gauge is a 54, the diameter of the cigar, or how thick it is around.
2: Handy.
0: Again, with the laughter. So a 64 ring gauge would be a full 1 inch around. It's a really pretty wrapper. There's a little bit of grit. You can see the veining in there. There's a nice bit of oil in there, and a little bit of density, Fingers Malloy.
1: Yeah.
0: To the cigar, there's a little bit of, hey, do I need to break out your car window? We can do that.
1: So I'm excited about a couple of things. First of all, I had never really experienced a Caldwell cigar before until Vegas a couple of years ago. I was sitting at the Suncoast Casino, and a guy that worked up at another sports book at another casino was sitting there, and it was just an area where people smoke cigars. And we got to talking, and I had my Herfador.
0: Your Herfador, that would be your travel humidor.
1: That's right. And he had some cigars.
0: You can use any kind. Herfador's a brand.
1: Yeah, and he said, let's trade. And he gave me a Caldwell. And I'm pretty sure it was the Blind Man's Bluff.
0: Yeah.
1: And I remember enjoying it. So that's the first thing. Second, you know, we veered off target last week from what you called the Habano Festival. What was it?
0: It was a month of Habanos. Well,
1: that's what it was.
0: And then last week, I grabbed the wrong cigar. I grabbed the Decenio New World from AJ Fernandez right there. This was a really interesting. I was down there. I was visiting my mother, visiting my brother. I ended up in this place, and I'm like, okay, I'll give that a go because I like Caldwell. The look is beautiful. Fingers, you've been smoking this. What do you got going on?
1: So basically, the only thing that I've gotten so far off this very subtle. At the light, I didn't get any pepper at all.
0: My lighter's driving me crazy.
1: No spice.
0: Don't spend money on lighters. Thank you.
1: I just handed you my lighter, which is your lighter. But so far, a little bit, maybe some nuttiness, maybe a little wood, and that's about it.
0: Right.
1: Very nice, though. I mean, yeah. But again, nothing that, you know, you hear Habano, and you just automatically in your head, for a lot of us, just think, okay, get ready to be punched in the face, and... That hasn't happened so far with this.
0: Yeah, Habano would give a big, big spice, right? Those Habano wrappers. This was kind of interesting because I think that spice plays in the leather beautifully. And we've had a couple of those over the last few weeks where we're discussing the spice that comes out of a leather, which is something that I really enjoy. This is a little more rich, a little more luscious. It plays well on the tongue. It's got a smoke that fills the cheek. And I'm telling you, just to feel this, look at this. Part of this, to me, it's too packed. It's too dense. Like, this should be a draw problem. Hold on, I just lit it up.
1: Oh, he's going in, ladies and gentlemen.
0: What?
1: He's I don't know. I don't know what I was going to go with.
0: The draw's a little tough. But also, look how shallow my cut is.
1: Yeah.
0: I could open that up a little bit. So you cut at the cap end. And you light from the foot end. So that end that it just looks like it's like, hey, there's nothing there. That's the foot. You light from there. Then you cut from the cap. I like to cut shallow. You did too.
1: Yeah.
0: You did too. And so sometimes you can go a little too shallow. The reason I say cut shallow, when the cap is just starting to curve, when you see that curve happening, that's where I like to cut. Sometimes you can cut a little bit higher. You can always cut a little bit more. If you cut too far in, it's wasting cigar. That's not, to me, what you should do. But in the end, it's really up to you. This is not a cigar I would do with a punch. This is not a cigar I would do with a V-cut. This is just a straight cut. Then you want to take the cigar, break it up to thirds in your head, right? First third, second third, final third, right? That's what you do. Grab your notebook. What did you eat today? What did you drink today? We're back to humidity in Indianapolis, Indiana. We had a gorgeous week. We did the show outside last week. There was no chance we were doing it outside this week. That was not going to happen unless it's going to, it might have well just rained on us.
1: No, it just feels like it rained on us out there.
0: And you want to write all those things down. It all affects your palate. What did you eat? What did you drink? And then what are the flavors you're getting from each third of the cigar? Write that down in your notebook. And doesn't matter how weird, doesn't matter how simple the description is. When you try this cigar a month from now, 6 months from now, whatever it is, you do that again, you get an idea of your flavors. You get an idea of your flavor profile with the cigar, what you like, what you didn't like. Get your through line, as I call it. And then you're able to really kind of better understand it. This is the Malpensante, Malpensante, from Caldwell Cigars.
1: So, you know, you just lit the cigar. I'm a few minutes ahead of you,
0: right,
1: into the first third of the cigar. Like I said, I'm getting a little bit of nuttiness, a little bit of wood, and that's about it for me. You're, what, 3 minutes in. What are you experiencing right now?
0: You get nut?
1: A little bit.
0: Like
1: that, at the light, that's what I got.
0: That's not a bad call. It is rich. So what I'm digging about this is that it isn't this spice boom. It isn't this aggressive kind of neither black nor white nor red pepper, but rather it's flavor, not spice. And I'm not opposed to spice. I am opposed to overwhelming spice. Give me flavor. Give me the earths. Give me richness. Give me tobacco forward. I'm totally cool with that. Give me coffees in there. I think there is a little bit of kind of an espresso undertone. You can almost call it a berry undertone. It's nice. It's playing comfortably and it's playing lusciously. And I dig that.
1: You know, sometimes when we talk about a nuttiness and you say, well, this is kind of it's got a cashew note or almond. For me, because it's a little bit of wood, a little bit of nuttiness, it's almost like a walnut for me. Is that weird?
0: Oh, I don't even know if I would know how I would describe it. I'd have to go eat some walnuts to be able to figure out if you're accurate. No, nothing's weird, right? Nothing's weird. I'm just saying I don't have walnut off the top of the dome in terms of flavors.
1: That's fair.
0: Yeah, like almond I do.
1: Yeah.
0: And cashew I do. Like, I know where those are. Peanut, I absolutely can grab that. Walnut's a...
1: For one of the traditions that Agnes Molloy's family
0: has. The good Agnes.
1: Yeah, they like to put the nuts out on the table with the nutcracker. So,
0: oh, is that right?
1: Yeah. So I have had many a walnut in my life.
0: So joyously old school.
1: Yeah, right?
0: Right? Because not only did you have the nutcracker, you had the nut pick.
1: Mm-hmm.
0: It was in silver, so you can get in there and you can get all the parts of it. And then there were the filberts, and you're like, I don't even know what I'm supposed to do with that. That does not look like an appetizing nut at all. Wow, we have really gone to a unique place. Caldwell, this is the Savages, the Malpensante. Is this in the humidor? We will discuss that coming up. Keep it here. It's Eat, Drink, Smoke. And find everything we do at eatdrinksmokeshow.com and get the podcast wherever it is you get your podcast. Keep it right here.
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0: It's a $14 million class action lawsuit, and you could get paid.
1: Me?
0: You.
1: Wow. I'm guessing I'm going to get 31 cents.
0: Minus the postage. Minus the postage. It's Eat, Drink, Smoke. I'm Tony Katz. That right there is America's favorite amateur drinker, Fingers Malloy. Now, Fingers.
1: Yes.
0: We often get into some Costco news because Costco is part of Americana. It's like apple pie because the apple pie there is only $6.
1: And weighs 22 pounds.
0: Costco is got sued and they are in part of a class action lawsuit regarding misleading marketing emails.

0: social security number.
1: Yeah, which is seven. Just seven.
0: Wow.
1: So they're accused of sending emails promising limited time promotions and great deals when, in fact, the discounts were going to last beyond the time Costco claimed. It's against the law in the state of Washington, which is where they're based, and suit is filed in 2025. Now, Costco says, we didn't do anything wrong. What? I believe that was the quote. What? But in order to make this go away, they're going to pay $14 million to its customers, and anyone who got one of these emails may be able to collect $500 per email. Okay, now all of a sudden you're paying attention. Now, oh, he's searching. He's searching.
0: I will say this. For all those people out there right now who delete everything out of their inbox at the end of the day versus me who has 87,000 unopened emails, all I can say is, I'm in the money. I'm in the money. Don't know the rest of the words, but...
1: Da, da, da, da, da, da. that's a lot. Final hearing takes place in October to determine if the court approves the settlement. And here's the kicker. You don't have to have a membership. You have to have gotten the email between June 2nd, 2021 and July 7th, 2026. You must also be a resident of Washington at the time that you received the email.
0: You know...
1: Huh.
0: Well, yeah. That's an onion in the ointment.
1: You're not in the money. You lost the money. You almost had some new shoes, and now you're barefoot and crying all the way home.
0: Hey! Yeah. Boy.
1: How have we not won a Grammy?
0: All I can think of is all of that rotisserie chicken I was going to buy with that $500.
1: Did you know that they got sued over their rotisserie chicken? They got sued over the rotisserie chicken. The lawsuit took issue with the fact that the grocery chain, this according to thetakeout.com, advertises them as preservative-free, even though they contain sodium phosphate and carrageenan. So do you fingers.
0: That's true. I mean, anyone who's ever had a Costco rotisserie chicken for dinner, they sit back. And they put, of course, the chicken on the saltine cracker because that's how you eat it. And how can you not taste the sodium phosphate?
1: I'm sorry. How do you eat it?
0: On a cracker.
1: Yeah.
0: I'm fancy.
1: Really?
0: No.
1: Yeah, I didn't. I didn't think so. We used to get the Costco chicken all the time. And then just somehow that just dropped out completely from our menu. I don't know what happened, actually.
0: You know why? No, I shouldn't say this because I do not want to get sued.
1: Is it all the phosphates?
0: I thought it was a billboard for sodium phosphate when I'm looking at it. And you're like, boy, that bird, because you buy a rotisserie chicken at other grocery concerns.
1: Right, they're smaller.
0: Yes.
1: Is that what you're basically saying?
0: These look like Chernobyl birds. And they're delicious. Don't get me wrong.
1: Chernobyl adds that certain je ne sais quoi.
0: They're delicious. But you look at that. This is really only $5? Yeah. Of course, it's in the retail business, what they call it, a loss leader.
1: A loss leader, fingers.
0: Yeah, they get you. They rope you. They reel you in with that rotisserie chicken and that $1.50 hot dog with no onion gun. And then next thing you know, you walk out with a grocery cart full of $600 of stuff.
1: My youngest full-time job needed some basic work pants, right? Same uniform, if you will, every day, black pants. And my wife's like, I'll go to Costco. They've got it'll fit. It'll be fine. And she finds them. And they were on sale, $5. She buys five pairs of pants. And she's like, that's all I needed. I then proceeded to buy $600 worth of bourbon.
0: Your page.
1: Absolutely true story. One of which we're drinking today.
0: Nice.
1: Very, very excited about what we're drinking today.
0: I know from time to time I talk about how I need to lose weight.
1: What?
0: I know.
1: I think you look great.
0: It's thank you. But it depresses me because the amount of times I've gone into Costco and said to myself, I would really like to buy some clothes here. I'm already at a disadvantage because

0: is I'm 6'7".
1: Yeah. You're not 6'7".
0: I'm not 6'7".
1: You're 6'3".
0: I'm 6'3".
1: Who lies about being 6'7" when you're 6'3"?
0: Look at every dating profile on the internet today. Everybody lies about their height. Everybody does.
1: The only thing that I have seen from comics as of late, where they're all doing the same act, and I love it, is reminding women that they are all snobs and they're all heightists and they don't care what they say about men. If you're not tall, get out of here. You deserve to be alone. You really do. They're all correct. All of these comics, they're all cribbing off each other. It's one joke. And every single one of them who says it, I'm like, yup, no problem.
0: Tony at eatdrinksmokeshow.com.
1: Oh, feel free. feel free. For all of you ladies who are like, no, I'm not going to date that guy who's under 6 foot. I will send you the address of where you can get some cats who will slowly eat you when you die alone.
0: See, I thought you were going to go with Mittens is an excellent name for a cat. That's what I thought you were going to go with.
1: Why would you ever think that?
0: I don't know.
1: I love it. But it is true. The hate of somebody who's under 6 foot. What is this? Stop being silly.
0: I don't know what that is like myself.
1: Yeah.
0: Because I've been over 6 foot since I was 14 years old.
1: So I am 5'7", 5'8" on a good day.
0: Yeah, depending on the shoes.
1: Depending on the shoes, right? I've never once had a thought about my height. Like, it's never dawned on me. There are people taller than me. Fine, great. My kids, because my wife is all of 6 inches tall. My kids are not as tall as me. I will tell you, I feel guilty.
0: You feel responsible.
1: I'm absolutely responsible because I married for lust and not for my children's vertical future.
0: Wow.
1: I am at fault.
0: A lesson for everyone.
1: It is. Marry for lust at your own peril. It's Eat, Drink, Smoke.
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5: From 21 Alive, I'm meteorologist Noah Gordon with your forecast. Rain showers throughout the a.m. hours, drying out as we head towards Sunday afternoon. 79, a high 59 overnight as we head towards the work week. Mostly clear skies. Tomorrow, 81, lots more sunshine, drying out, but keeping that humidity as we head towards the work week, trending up into the 80s once again. I'm meteorologist Noah Gordon on WoWo 92.3 FM, 1190 AM.
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12: 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We'll bring you the first word of severe thunderstorms and tornado watches and warnings when the weather really hits the fan. Text weather to 260-447-1190.
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0: 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Make sure you subscribe, like, leave a comment. Do all of the things. We are smoking from Caldwell Cigars. This is part of their crafted and curated Savages Malpensante. It's a mouthful, man. It is a mouthful. It is a line that they do over there at Caldwell Cigars. It's the crafted and curated series, different blends created by Robert Caldwell. And then there's the Savages line. It is the Savages Malpensante, which is a 6x54 utilizing that Ecuadorian Habano, Sumatra seed binder, Dominican in the filler, Fingers Malloy. And we've just started this. I'm in the first third of the cigar. It is a really enjoyable, flavorful, but not in any way an overwhelming stick.
1: Everything is so subtle with this stick. Mm-hmm. To me, if you would have handed me this and said, guess what the wrapper is, I would never would have said a Habano wrapper. It has been very, very... the notes have been subtle, like I said. The wood note for me, there's like a nutty, like kind of a walnut flavor to it for me. Other than that, I haven't really gotten much of anything in the way of spice or pepper, nothing like that.
0: Crazy interesting.
1: No complaints, by the way, either. It's very nice. And we are, 20 minutes into this cigar? It hasn't moved all that much. Right. It's still early, but it hasn't moved.
0: So it is, the wrapper is this beautiful, beautiful rich brown with like a misting of black kind of falling gently on it. The wrapper has oil and a little bit of grit, which I love. I love that feel so tremendously. It is just packed. It is full. Like the draw is a little tight. I don't mind that. I don't mind the tight draw. It just, it means that sometimes you're working a little bit harder. And sometimes when you do that, you might create a little more heat. You got to be aware of that. So you got to slow down a little because you create that heat. You'll create, as you talk about, that ammonia flavor. You got too much combustion in there. You can create the, you know, when it plugs up, right? And you're like, you can't get any more out of it. And you ash it and you realize that like chunks are coming out. They're like smoldering. If that's ever happened to you. I went through a phase for about 5 months. That's all that happened to me. I don't know what the hell happened. I forgot how to smoke a cigar. So a cigar that needs a little bit more in the draw works for me. And so this is a little more in the draw, but it's a really nice piece.
1: Now, you mentioned at the beginning of the show that you felt maybe you were going to have to cut a little deeper on the cap. You got a shallow cut, but you haven't really monkeyed with it, though, have you?
0: No, I'm good. I did a little pinch and roll with it.
1: Oh, what do we call that?
0: Well, I don't know. What do you call that?
1: The old pinch and roll.
0: So sometimes if the cigar is wrapped a little tight, thumb, forefinger, and you roll it. Press down a little bit and roll it. And sometimes you'll hear it crack, right? Don't be afraid. You just don't want it to crack too much. You don't want to create gaps and spaces in it. You just want that tobacco inside to get some movement, let a little bit of air flow through so you get an easier draw. This is Caldwell, the Malpensante. This is not everywhere. I've not seen this cigar everywhere, but then again, Caldwell Cigars is not everywhere.
1: I got to tell you, that was one of the things I was going to mention, at least here in central Indiana. I haven't seen Caldwell on shelves very often.
0: Just because we go there and they're friends, Smoker's Choice. In Brownsburg, Indiana,
1: okay,
0: is where we get it locally. But it is in humidors. They are around the country. You go to places you can find them online. Fingers Malloy, is this in your humidor for $17?
1: Boy, I was really hoping you were going to say 13, 12, 13, something like that. 17 makes me think a little bit. But, maybe one.
0: Yeah. The answer to me is yes. It is on flavor profile because I really dig it. I'm not going to lie. This, for me, could make a list.
1: Oh, wow.
0: Yeah. This is a really nicely done thing, right? This is the second one that I've had. I like the first one. I like this one. I'm going to try a couple more of these. It's working. The richness is really working for me on this. I would like if the draw was a touch easier. I don't mind this. A touch easier, not too much, because I don't mind working for it a little bit. but it's really pleasant. There is good smoke coming off it. There is lovely flavor coming out of it.
1: I have no quarrel with you as far as the flavor profile. With me, this is all about a value conversation, right? And $17, and again, we're at the point where maybe there's a now it's again time to reevaluate what is A-OK for spending on a cigar, the amount you're willing to drop. And I'm not saying I'm not willing to drop $17 on the cigar. I'm just saying that I was really hoping you were going to say 12 to 13 bucks.
0: Speaking of reevaluating, did you see this? This is what took place last week, implemented last week. The new tariffs.
1: Oh, no.
0: Did you think you were getting a reprieve? If you see prices go up at your local tobacconist, Dominican Republic, 12.5%. Nicaragua, 12.5%. Honduras, 10%. So that one stays the same, but everything else has changed. And Nicaragua has a second problem with the president of that country, Ortega, who decided, did we talk about this the other day?
1: No, you brought it up.
0: And we didn't get to it?
1: But we didn't get to it.
0: Ortega announced that there would be no elections. He's the president for 5 years, and the Congress had decided to add on another year to his term. Like, that makes perfect sense. Then again, this is a country where his wife is the vice president. Yeah, things are bad. And as I know it, the U.S. State Department doesn't recognize him as their leader. So this was to thwart any election possibility of him losing power, because as we're seeing in a lot of Central American and South American nations, what has been a long-term trend towards political leftism and socialism is getting a lot of pushback. This started with Javier Milei in Argentina. We have seen what's happening in El Salvador with Bukele and how they're dealing with criminals there. And so there's been this trend, this movement that's been happening. And he decided, well, why have that? No elections.
1: Yeah, there's been movement, all right. It moved all up to New York City.
0: Wow. That was political.
1: What?
0: That was political.
1: That's what the mayor says. I'm not being political. I'm just reporting. You decide.
0: I believe that line is already taken.
1: Drat.
0: Right?
1: All right. How about this? I can't believe I ate the whole thing.
0: That's free. Okay. You can use that anytime.
1: Thank God.
0: So the issue with Nicaragua is going to be what happens if this administration says, we're not doing it. You can't just decide to eliminate elections. We're not trading with you. Let's add another 40%. You can't do this. It's going to get bad for cigar manufacturers. It's going to be bad for shops. And it's going to be bad for you, me, and we. Yeah. Bad for those of us who buy cigars, because that price is going to go up because of tariffs, and price is going to go up because of scarcity. And I don't know if I'm at the place where I tell people, get your boxes now. Get them before it's too late. Hoard them like toilet paper during COVID. I don't know if I'm that guy, but I like doing that voice a lot.
1: Yeah.
0: But it has all of the opportunity to be really, really, really bad.
1: I really hope it doesn't get to the point where it's like toilet paper during COVID.
0: Yeah. Did you hoard toilet paper during COVID?
1: I still hoard toilet paper.
0: Oh, you use it as currency.
1: Yeah. Some people collect stamps.
0: Right.
1: I collect rolls of toilet paper. Right.
0: This one's quilted. This is the one they use in institutional prisons. And this one right here, utilized at the Ritz-Carlton.
1: What's the Ritz-Carlton?
0: Ah, very fancy.
1: Oh, wow.
0: Very chic.
1: Do they have AM/FM radio?
0: And 8-track.
1: Wow. Gotta visit that place. Do they rent by the hour?
0: Honestly, they might. It's a high rental, but I'm willing to believe that the Ritz-Carlton, somebody got a room for at least a good 14 minutes. And that included the cleanup.
1: Oh, wow.
0: What? That's, you gotta nice. Miss the bed.
1: Yes, right? I know that. I know that.
0: You know what? Never mind. I don't even want to know where your head was. Probably in the gutter. Probably in the filthy, filthy, filthy gutter. This is Eat, Drink, Smoke.
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0: We spoke a couple weeks ago about this recall on wire bristle grill brushes. You're cleaning off the residue, you'd made burgers, whatever you made, and it's a way to get the grills clean, and they work great. The problem is the little metal bristles can break off, and they can really damage somebody, really do a lot of harm. It's Eat, Drink, Smoke. I'm Tony Katz. That right there is Fingers Malloy.
1: Goodness, there was that teenager in Minnesota who consumed a burger that had one of those wire bristles. And Google the story. I don't want to get into it. We already had a little bit too much information episode last week, because I think we said explosive diarrhea 34 times.
0: Is that right?
1: During the show. But he got that bristle caught in his system and he had to have emergency surgery. And you don't want any of that.
0: No, zero. So we've been following on where some of this is going and some other opportunities for cleaning your grill. And I talked about doing a steamer to do that. And you had come across this list of the 11 clever grilling supplies worth getting on Amazon. They're not clever. Tongs and color-coded prep trays are not clever. It's what everybody has.
1: Wait a minute.
0: Sturdy apron.
1: Wait a minute.
0: Is on this list.
1: Hold on a second.
0: What?
1: You have color-coded prep trays.
0: No, mine aren't color-coded, but I do have prep trays. Like, I do have, like, stuff that I can prep and then bring it out.
1: Oh, absolutely. Those are called paper plates.
0: Yeah, fine. Fantastic. Right? And then there's lights that you can get for your grill and everything else. If you're grilling at night, heat-resistant gloves, bunch of things. But it starts with bristle-free grill brush. So I had been looking into this, and somebody I know said that they had one, and they used one. I came across here. This is here. Take that one right there.
1: Okay.
0: All right. I got two. This.
1: Use this one. So, burglars come in.
0: Dude, it's how heavy is this? I have no connection to this company whatsoever. None. I bought them. I'm going to see if they work. They're called Grill Rescue. That right there, the way they do it, is that the part that you are cleaning with, right? No wire bristles. It quite literally says no more wire bristles. Don't risk your life. It's fire hose material.
1: Oh.
0: So I got two different kinds. One is a straight one like you have, and the other one has like fingers almost. Not like you.
1: Oh, I show up and I clean your grill.
0: That would be awesome. And so it'll get in between the grill slats. It is on a red plastic handle, and supposedly these things are replaceable. You can just, when they're used, replace them. And it's kind of like the steaming idea, because you dip it in water, you wet them, and then you do it, and then between the action and the steam, you're getting rid of what's been left on the grill.
1: So yours have the grill fingers.
0: Yes.
1: Mine is a solid pad.
0: Yeah.
1: So is this for a griddle and yours is for
0: the grill? I think you could use that for grates as well. Don't get me wrong. They talk about the fact that they do a good job with the packaging of the giant box here, right, about what to do. And it says a portion of proceeds are donated to military, police, and fire rescue personnel in need, grillrescuefoundation.com. Again, don't know anything about them. I just thought it was a really smart kind of thing. Can't wait to try it and give a review of it, which is exactly what we're going to do.
1: So this says on the side here, you preheat your grill to 400 degrees.
0: Yeah.
1: You soak the brush in water, and then you wipe your grill clean.
0: That's it. That's what you do. So the cotton, they sell other types, and we're not... I don't know if I'm endorsing this yet. I bought them because it was a recommendation. I'm like, I want to try this. I want to see it. And it was like, buy one, get one 50% off. It was buy one, get one free or something like that. I would only say this to Grill Rescue, right? I can't wait to try it. Where the handle is, there's no like ribbing or anything else to make it easier to grip. It's a little smooth. If you've got you've got Rescue kind of printed in here, but if there was a place to put your thumb, so you can actually like get a little more strength to it or get a little more action to it, as opposed to putting it on where it says Rescue. And if there was a little bit of a grip, it's the only thing like off the bat that I'd like to do. It's a weapon, dude.
1: Yeah.
0: But I want to see if this works. The idea of old fire hoses being utilized is a very, very cool idea. Grill Rescue is what it's called. So I'm going to give this. You want to take one?
1: Well, here's my advice for the folks out there. You use one of these, and then if they don't work, you can use them as a loofah.
0: I
1: no?
0: Yeah, it's going to take the skin right with you.
1: Oh.
0: I don't think it will. Maybe. But it's actually not a bad idea.
1: Yeah, so preheat your shower to 400 degrees, and then go right for the back, right back
0: there. You get rid of all that grease.
1: Yeah, exactly.
0: But this is the direction people need to go in. The wire bristle stuff, I just want to remind people, not... Go ahead, just drop it.
1: Oh.
0: Not a not a good place to be at all. This is the kind of stuff. If you've got ones that you're using, we'd love to hear about it. Right? Let us know at eatdrinksmokeshow.com. But the bristle-free, yeah. And that with a little bit of steam to really get things off there.
1: Yeah.
0: I get it. The wire bristles work. Just not worth the risk.
1: You want to stay away from those. But going back to the grilling supplies, not necessarily on Amazon.
0: Yeah.
1: But there are a couple of things that I think that I would like to get. Well, one specific thing is, you know, when you're having a lot of people over, I like the idea of serving barbecue the traditional way, having like a metal tray with the butcher paper because it's easy cleanup and everything.
0: Right.
1: How do you go about when you're having, because you listen, you know me, I haven't had anybody over to my house in 22 years.
0: Correct.
1: My family barely shows up. You, on the other hand, it's barbecue every other weekend. You've got, you do the briskets. We'll get into a discussion later.
0: We'll get into the pastrami. I'm not done. I will not be defeated.
1: So do you have those types of like trays that
0: No. I don't. To me, that's a little bit of affect that I don't need. Oh. I get it for other people. Like it might be like a cool thing that they want.
1: I think it's easy cleanup too.
0: I'm cutting it on the cutting board and then I'm just letting people grab from the cutting board. Right.
1: No plates at all. Just a toothpick and then a cocktail napkin.
0: Toothpick. Fist. Fist-o-meat, which is the name of my band in college. I get what you're saying. You put the butcher paper on, you put the meat on that, you just slide off the butcher paper when you're done. It's an easy cleanup. That's what plates are for. Plate.
1: Okay.
0: I have a sink and a dishwasher. I'm good.
1: Wow, you have all the modern conveniences here.
0: It's the world of tomorrow today, as you would say. I like the look of the trays, don't get me wrong. But I was at an event on Sunday where the brisket was served with pickled onions and pickles that were fresh made. I'm like, that is something I have to get into.
1: Oh, nice.
0: I really do have to get into that.
1: Here's another thing that I've been noticing lately. I was going to get into whether or not aprons are really a thing, but we'll save that for another day, because I'm seeing more and more people discuss taking their brisket off the smoker at between 180 and 190 and then holding it in an oven for 18 hours. You've seen this too?
0: Oh, absolutely.
1: I'm tempted to try that because I've never done that before.
0: So I have come to the conclusion that my thesis is correct in our book, Let's Go Barbecue. You can find that at Amazon.com. Let's Go Barbecue Recipes, Tips, and Tales from the Pit. But I can be swayed on what that temperature is. What I need to do in the next version. I am a believer that you keep the temperature at 225. You can change anything else. I have now determined that my smoker, their 225 is a different 225 than other people's 225s. It's too hot. I need to bring it down. But constant temperature and then change it. What you are discussing is you can keep it at 225, get to an internal temperature of about 170, 175, wrap, cooler, let it hold. Now, you're talking about putting it in an oven.
1: Yes.
0: And letting it hold and letting it hold. What they're actually doing is discussing a concept, and I believe, although they don't say it, of steaming. And so, therefore, they're getting more tenderness that way. I love the idea. It's where I think I went wrong on the pastrami. I need to build, if you will, the steam table to do it. But this idea we are going to be looking into, we're going to be trying some other ways to make sure you have a tender brisket and a tender pastrami. Keep it here. Eat, drink, smoke.
9: These statements have not been evaluated by the food.
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15: Hi, Ding the mass shooter. I'm Roger Stern, Fox News. Police released the name of the suspected mass shooter who opened fire to Twin Falls, Idaho In-N-Out Burger, killing two people.
16: At least three died and seven people were injured in the incident. Here's what police said about the shooter.
17: At this time, we can confirm that the suspect, 24-year-old Chad Williams, is deceased from a self-inflicted gunshot wound. Investigators are in review. Yesterday at 2:29 p.m., multiple 911 calls were received by the Twin Falls City Communications Center. Dispatchers could hear screaming and reports of gunshots in the background.
16: Meanwhile, the president of In-N-Out is reacting to the shooting. In a post on Facebook, Lindsay Snyder writes, "My heart is broken, my chest is heavy, my eyes burn from the tears I've shed." Snyder says an employee and customers were among the three who died.
15: Fox's Max Gordon, the motive still unclear. Seven people were injured. Authorities say about 5,000 homes have been evacuated and about 600 homes, businesses, and other buildings have been destroyed by wildfires that remain uncontained today in eastern Washington state. Fox's Sarah Allegri in Spokane.
18: The Old Trail Fire, which is the damage here, 3,461 acres burned against 0% containment. For the Autumn Lane Fire, just around 3,000 acres. That is another fire that is burning just to the northwest of us. That's at 0% containment. And to the east of this area, there's the Fairview Fire, 914 acres burn, containment 0%. We know 900 resources have been deployed throughout the area to mend these flames.
15: No deaths have yet been reported from the fires. Officials say at least one of the fires was sparked by lightning. Washington is under a state of emergency. 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
15: President Trump announcing that the U.S. is not carrying out any new strikes in Iran, is relying on diplomatic efforts instead. Here's Fox's Alex Hogan.
30: President Trump spoke to the Saudi crown prince, who had shared his concerns over his plans for new strikes against Iran. And the escalation also prompted the U.S. embassy in Israel to warn Americans in the region to reconsider travel to the area or to consider traveling home. Republicans today argue that Iran does not have the military capacity it did back when the conflict started. Democrats today argue Americans are more focused on the economic burden that they're feeling here at home. We heard President Trump say that he was losing faith in negotiations, although he posted on Truth Social telling people to get to work and to get it done.
15: Iran's foreign minister has said that negotiations for the Strait of Hormuz are in their final stages, claims it will not go back to how it was before the war began on February 28th. A closely watched Democratic primary in Michigan, which might help determine the tone of the Democratic Party, is Fox's Rich Edson.
2: Progressive Abdul Al-Sayed has focused his campaign on abolishing ICE, Medicare for all, stricter regulations of data centers, and criticism of Israel and AIPAC spending to help elect Congresswoman Haley Stevens. Al-Sayed calling her the least capable candidate in the country. He also suggested she wants U.S. money in a foreign government. It's an apparent criticism of defensive aid to Israel. She responded that everyone in America understands Al-Sayed wants to blame all his problems on Jewish Americans and that she's been supportive of long-term peace between Palestinians and Israelis. She also maintains Al-Sayed's rhetoric, positions, and associations will cost Democrats a Senate seat.
15: The race could determine which party controls the Senate. I'm Roger Stern, and this is Fox News.
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3: From 21 Alive, I'm meteorologist Noah Gordon with your forecast. Rain showers throughout the a.m. hours, drying out as we head towards Sunday afternoon. 79, a high 59 overnight as we head towards the work week. Mostly clear skies. Tomorrow, 81, lots more sunshine, drying out, but keeping that humidity as we head towards...
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0: So in my Costco travels, it's not that I get all my bourbon from Costco, but it is true. The other day, I found like five or six different things. I'm like, yes, please. Yes.
1: They had Old Granddad 114 there, a fifth of it for less than $20.
0: Yeah. You know where it is now? Right there. But we're not drinking that today. Today, we went to Jack Daniel's, and this is the Jack Daniel's Single Barrel Heritage Barrel. Remember, Tennessee whiskey, not bourbon, because that's the way they like it. Who am I to argue with their marketing or the charcoal filtering or anything else? And this comes in, fingers Malloy, I'm so glad you asked. 7 years aged, 80% corn, 12% malted barley, 8% rye.
1: That's very exciting. You know what else is exciting?
0: What?
1: This is Eat, Drink, Smoke. You're Tony Katz. I'm Fingers Malloy.
0: I didn't say that?
1: No.
0: I was very excited about the Jack Daniel's. It is Eat, Drink, Smoke. That's the name of the show. That's right. I apologize for completely forgetting that we're here for a reason to let you know the show. I was excited about the Jack Daniel's.
1: You should be.
0: I am.
1: Why are we going higher and higher in our octave?
0: I don't know.
1: I got nothing. I'm excited.
0: Comes in at 100 proof, fingers Malloy. See? Now he forgot the name of the show, too. It is Eat, Drink, Smoke. It's good to be with you guys. Thank you, Eat, Drink, Smoke Nation. All sorts of excited. I have never seen it before. This is 2020. This didn't come out in 2025, I don't believe. But 7 years aged. So I don't know when this one was done. Oh, no. Got it right here. This went into the barrel July 30th, 2018, and got bottled on February 3rd, 2026.
1: I was thinking February 5th, but we'll go with February 3rd.
0: You are wrong. First of all, that color is gorgeous.
1: Yes.
0: That is gorgeous. That is orange right there. It's a beautiful, beautiful color. Not very viscous. A little sticking to the glass right there as we drink out of our Eat, Drink, Smoke Kinsey glasses.
1: Yeah.
0: How nice is that nose?
1: It is wonderful.
0: Now, not a traditional Jack Daniel's nose because there is an absence of banana.
1: There is. The first thing that hit me actually was honey.
0: Honey?
1: Yeah.
0: That's what you're getting?
1: Yeah. And then a little bit of baking spice. It's very nice. I'm not getting... Are you getting... I was expecting a little more oak. You getting?
0: Yeah, I'm not necessarily getting oak. There's,
1: and you're not getting much in the way of an ethanol alcohol.
0: There. I take that back. There's a little bit of oak. There isn't an ethanol. It's. I get more vanilla. I'm getting more of a lusciousness, like a vanilla cream.
1: That's nice.
0: Maybe there's a little bit of fruit in there.
1: Here's what's strange.
0: That's really good.
1: So right on the nose immediately, I got honey. And then I got my nose in there a little deeper, and I'm not getting that honey so much. It's getting more of that baking spice and that oak, and then there's a sweet... If vanilla cream, I'll go with that. It's nice.
0: It is very, very nice. See, honey always hits me as something that's a little more brash.
1: Mm.
0: It doesn't hit me as an initial sweet of any kind, because it to me it always hits a little jarring, just always has for me. So I didn't get a honey thing off the first.
1: That's the first. I mean, when I got my nose about 3 inches from the glass, That's the first thing I got was honey.
0: Are you ready for this, fingers Malloy?
1: Tony, I've been ready for this all day.
0: It is the Jack Daniel's Single Barrel Heritage Barrel right there. And Fingers is doing what's known as the Kentucky Chew, moving the juice around the palate, getting an idea of the flavors. I believe in the two sips methodology. The first sip to set the taste buds. The second sip to really get an idea of where those flavors are. 100 proof, Fingers Malloy. 80% corn. Should be sweet. 80% corn. What say you?
1: There's... This is wild. This wasn't what I was expecting at all, because to me, it doesn't have that, I don't want to say banana punch, but that banana that you would expect from Tennessee whiskey. Maybe you could talk me into a little bit of that, but there's almost like a dark fruit to it. That oak is there. And there's chocolate on the finish. It's different than what I expected it to be. It's very good.
0: All right, I'm going in I'm going in the Heritage.
1: There's that banana.
0: Oh, really?
1: Yeah.
0: Wow. On the finish.
1: Yeah.
0: The Jack Daniel's Single Barrel Heritage Barrel, 100 proof, 50% alcohol by volume, 7 years aged. Here I go.
1: He's going in, ladies and gentlemen, and he's doing what we like to call the Saginaw Swish, the Memphis Munch, the Chattanooga Chomp, the Kentucky Chew, the Tennessee Twirl.
0: That's a sting on the tongue. That's a sting on the tongue. Oh, people are going to like this. That first hit, that first get it down, see how it coats. I thought it came across a little thin. I think that's not a honey. It's sweetness. First of all, there's oak there. Mm-hmm. Heat center chest, right there. Boom. Hey, how are you? How's your sister? That's where I'm feeling it. The sweetness builds in the finish. That's super pleasant. But the palate hits a little thin. I'm going back in.
1: Oh, good for you. He's doing his two-sip methodology. And what say you, Tony Katz?
0: Man, can I pick a sweet one or what? This is like the third one in a row. It's like, what in the world?
1: No complaints,
0: but this is not a syrupy sweet. The oak is there. The vanilla caramel is there. There is not just a sweetness. I don't know what that is.
1: See, I was getting a little bit of dark fruit. And then then chocolate and banana at there was a chocolate finish, and then it was like I was just sitting here for a couple minutes, and there was like, oh, wait a minute. There's some banana there that I didn't get right at the first.
0: I don't have that.
1: No?
0: Oh, no. I don't have banana at all.
1: Do you think I'm talking myself? I'm just saying Jack Daniels, and I'm just trying to talk myself into it? Because it took a good minute and a half before I was like, oh, wait a minute. There's some banana there.
0: I don't know. I mean, I don't think that you are. If you're experiencing it, you're experiencing it. Fingers Boy, is this in your liquor cabinet? I remember I got this at Costco for $61.49.
1: Yeah.
0: We have had two different bourbons over the last 2 weeks over 100 proof. And I thought both were smoother than this. But I absolutely get how this is going to work for people. Easy to tell. Easy to understand how this is going to work, because it isn't as sweet as those other ones. Those are more sweet than the proof. This, I feel like you get a little bit more of the proof at 100 proof. But $61.49 for the Jack Daniels enthusiast who wants... It's weird to say the word upgrade.
1: I was hoping you were going to say under $50.
0: Yeah, I did not say
1: no.
0: Definitely more depth here. Definitely more depth. The single barrel heritage barrel from Jack Daniels, their Tennessee whiskey. Interesting. Keep it here. D-Drink Smoke.
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0: So Fingers Malloy said to me, Tony, if you think that the Snickers cake bites are good, you don't know anything. And I said, I don't know anything. And Fingers Malloy said, and I'll quote here, you don't know anything.
1: I believe it was, you don't know nothing.
0: That was probably more like it. Yeah,
1: That's exactly how it went down.
0: Tea, drink, smoke. I'm Tony Katz, and that is America's favorite amateur drinker, Fingers Malloy. And we had done this review of these Snickers cake bites, which was pretty good. It was a pretty good dessert, but the way they did it in a little like tray. It was like three pieces, but they were small pieces, almost like nugget pieces. And I was discussing how if they served this as a loaf and you could then slice it and then with coffee, it'd be fantastic. And then Fingers Malloy said, Tony, if you want to have the finest store bought dessert ever, not from the bakery section. No. From the freezer. You need a Pepperidge Farms coconut cake. And I said, I'm sorry, we need what? And he said, Tony, you need a Pepperidge Farm classic coconut layer cake. And I said, all right. I'll

0: flash baked for your pleasure.
1: It does not say flash baked, does it?
0: No.
1: Okay. It could have, for all I know. Yeah. And the best is it's got cutting instructions here for how you can cut it into 8 perfectly symmetrical slices. We'll just put the box over to the side right here. Fingers, why is this, which is, it's all white, it's white frosting, it's got white coconut. Why is this your all-time favorite?
0: Yellow cake, white frosting, and coconut, and it's $4.50.
1: This, okay, $4.50 for this. That is fine. That is good. Now, we're gonna try this.
0: Part of this, too, is, you know, when it's introduced, something like this is introduced to you in your childhood, it tastes like your childhood if you stick with it. So it reminds me a little bit of 8-year-old Fingers Malloy.
1: And Mother Malloy would bring you a slice of cake and let you watch TV?
0: Be my birthday cake, and I would get my birthday cake, and I would sit in front of the television and watch The Muppets.
1: Is that true?
0: Yeah.
1: This was your birthday cake?
0: Yes. That happened last year.
1: Oh. Makes sense. So how do you want to cut this? How do you want to do this, Fingers Malloy?
0: So
1: this isn't about flavor. This is about nostalgia for you.
0: Well, it's also about flavor.
1: Okay. How do you want to cut this?
0: Can I just cut
1: it straight this?
0: Cut it straight.
1: So we're having a taste. We're not doing it.
0: Yeah.
1: What, you want to move a little thicker?
0: Whatever works for you. Both of us, though, we need a side of the cake.
1: So I'm just going to do that.
0: Yeah, there we go.
1: I'm just going to do that right
0: Okay, look at that. Wow, this is all very exciting.
1: And let me tell you, this is the best radio you're ever going to hear. Two grown men cutting cake is it right here. So I got you a plate.
0: Oh, wow.
1: You got to hand me back.
0: Here's what I'll do. I will.
1: Yeah, you take that one. That one's bigger.
0: Oh, that one's. Yeah. Oh, you're afraid it's going to go straight to your thighs? Is that what you're scared of?
1: Yes, we all understand what I'm afraid of.
0: That's mine.
1: Right, I'm going in. Oh, the icing's squishy.
0: Now, this was taken right out of the grocery store freezer.
1: Oh, directly here?
0: Yes, and because it hasn't been out of the freezer very long, we sat it out in the sun for about 45 minutes. But it's a flavor enhancer,
1: right,
0: ladies and gentlemen.
1: Salmonella will do that. but you do like the flavor, because this, as a kid, this is what you wanted.
0: Yes, absolutely. And as an adult.
1: Yes, still what you want.
0: Absolutely. I could eat that whole cake and not think.
1: So there's three layers here, 3 layers of yellow cake. Two layers of the frosting in between, and then, of course, the frosting on top.
0: So the best way to go in.
1: Yeah, the best
0: you,
1: way to go
0: You
1: in.
0: Need to go in and get a triangle that is all covered with frosting.
1: So I got to go. Oh, so we pick the corner piece. So I've got frosting basically on 3 sides.
0: That's right. Now, you're not a big coconut guy, right?
1: Well, I like coconut like in coconut donut, like I talked about toasted coconut from Dunkin'. I think I'll like this.
0: I think you will, too.
1: My God.
0: I guess at this point, go ahead.
1: Let me see if I can smell it first.
0: Yeah. Oh, what is it on the nose?
1: Oh, it's coconut. And wait, diabetes.
0: Nice.
1: Is what it is right there. All right. Pepperidge Farm. I don't blame you. I don't blame you. How long? So they've been selling this for a while.
0: Decades.
1: Wow. Yeah. All right. I'm going in. Here it is. The coconut layer cake from Pepperidge Farm. Is it as good as Fingers Malloy's childhood?
0: Oh.
1: No pressure. Whew.
0: There you go. He's going in, ladies and gentlemen. I'm not going to do the whole Saginaw Swish thing.
1: Yeah.
0: So.
1: I'm going to eat this, but that's not my coconut.
0: No?
1: That's not my coconut.
0: What is your coconut?
1: Toasted, a little crunchier.
0: Oh.
1: Right? Like,
0: is it frozen?
1: No.
0: No?
1: No, it's perfect.
0: Good. So remember that. If you need to thaw the cake out, make sure you wait until about midday and set it right out in the sun for a good 45 minutes.
1: This has been a public service announcement from Eat, Drink, Smoke. It's good, man.
0: Good with coffee.
1: Oh, yeah. All day with coffee.
0: So there,
1: $4?
0: Yes, $4.50. Now, there's a part of me right now that thinks maybe, we've done this before, maybe
1: never.
0: 3 or 4 years ago.
1: Absolutely never.
0: You sure?
1: Because I'm 1,000% positive.
0: If we did, I'm thinking to myself, oh, no, it's a shame we're doing this again. Oh, gosh, we're running out of ideas. I can't believe we're going to do this again in 2 years. Yeah.
1: Too coconutty.
0: Oh.
1: Too coconutty. What am I supposed to say?
0: I don't.
1: For $4.50 all day. All day, no problem. It is as basic.

0: and simple as one could do.
1: And here's another Fingers Malloy wedding tip. So what you want to do, ladies and gentlemen, if you want to do a wedding on the cheap, you get, Fingers Malloy, that's me, or Tony Katz, we're both ordained ministers.
0: The internet says yeah, so.
1: Yes, that's not the cheap part. You grab seven of these cakes, mm-hmm. and you stack them one on top of each other. And there you go. You got a wedding cake.
0: But you do it this
1: way.
0: For
1: $35.
0: You grab seven of them, mm-hmm. then you do three, and then you stack two on top of it like it's brick style, then one on top of that, and that's six, and you eat the seventh one by yourself for all the hard work you had to do in making the whole cake.
1: In the corner, eating it by yourself, wondering if you made a huge mistake.
0: Why isn't this wedding for me? When will my ship come in?
1: Wow.
0: Right? It's fine, man.
1: Yeah.
0: It's fine. I get why you like it. And for $4.50 all day.
2: All day, every day.
0: You are just... Sometimes I think this show shouldn't be on the air. Sometimes I think that we are not necessarily a public service.
1: I don't understand. We bring to the airwaves fine cigars.
0: Right.
1: Sophisticated beverages.
0: Correct.
1: And fine desserts.
0: And then this.
1: That's why it's called Eat, Drink, Smoke.
0: It is why it's called Eat, Drink, Smoke. It's such a good gig. Keep it here, guys. It's Eat, Drink, Smoke. 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
9: Partly cloudy tonight, lows near 60. Highs return to the low 80s tomorrow with sun and clouds mixed. Highs tomorrow near 80. Staying seasonable the rest of the week with highs in the low to mid 80s through Saturday. Quiet most of the week with plenty of sun to go around. Better rain chances will return on Thursday.
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0: Foodie Extravaganza. I'm Tony Katz, and that right there is America's favorite amateur drinker breathing super heavy. Was it the cake?
1: Just a nice, full, relaxing inhale is what that was. Just a... It feels... A lot of people will relax with a cigar. Some people relax with a cigar, bourbon, and fine pastries.
0: And Pepperidge Farm coconut cake. We are smoking from Caldwell Cigars. This is what they call, I forget what they call it. They call it the Malpensante. This is from their crafted and curated a selection. It's the Savages line, the Malpensante. It's a mouthful, coming in at $17 a stick, which is an Ecuadorian Habano wrapper, Sumatra in the binder, Dominican in the filler. Now, I am going to touch this up right now. I have not touched it for a little while here. I think it's smoking nice. I think there's a really nice flavor to this. We were expecting much more spice. No. And I'm totally down with that. There's a nice richness to this cigar. I'm a fan, and I think except for the fact that maybe it's a little tight, it's a little overly packed, and it has three bands, and that is making you very unhappy right now as you try and take the band off there.
1: I cannot get this band off.
0: I got a knife if you want.
1: I don't want to resort to violence. There we go.
0: Violence against the band?
1: Yeah, so it's fine. A knife. I don't want to shiv the cigar.
0: Right? It's not like you're Altamont on the Stones. I mean,
1: yet. Give me one more piece of cake and I may be.
0: $17 a stick. It's a nice smoke. Fingers, I understand. You'd rather be at $13 a stick. This is something in the humidor, though.
1: Yeah, I said
0: there's really something nice.
1: Here's one thing I've noticed, though. I don't know if this has been the same for you as far as your experience. The cigar hasn't changed all that much.
0: No, it hasn't. It hasn't. We haven't seen a
1: big wrong with that.
0: Growth or movement, I should say, on the cigar. This is the second time in a row something that has happened. I am okay with that. I am okay with that because there are a couple of these flavors, right? There's that leather bit that's happening. You would question whether or not there's like a walnut that's going on here. It is just, it's well presented. It's well played. That leather is there. I think that, you know, this idea of espresso, is there a coffee element undercurrent? Yes, I do think that there is. I don't know if I would call this overly tobacco forward in terms of big tobacco flavor, but it is really an enjoyable, worthwhile stick. It's smoking very, very well. It's really, it's more about depth. There's a richness that's going on in the cheek, on the tongue. Like it quite a bit.
1: Yeah, and... You know, my only hesitation about the cigar was the price point.
0: Right.
1: You know, I was hoping you were going to say $12 to $13 a stick. $17 a stick, that's where I start to pause a little bit. But because for me, I haven't had the issues you've had when it comes to the draw. The draw is just fine for me. It's been low maintenance. Haven't really had to touch it up all that much. Maybe just once or twice.
0: I've been pretty good with the maintenance, too.
1: So $17 a stick... Yeah, I could see one of these in my humidor.
0: Now, what we're drinking is the Jack Daniel's Single Barrel Heritage Barrel, coming in at 100 proof, aged 7 years. I am a believer that people will like this. I just don't think it's for me. The bourbons we've done over the last couple of weeks have been sweeter at higher proofs. This was a little more bitter finish for me. I don't necessarily mind bitter finish. This definitely had a sweetness to it, but it wasn't as big as some of the other ones. You are like, this is a solid presentation.
1: Absolutely. And again, not to sound cheap,
0: right?
1: But I was hoping this was going to be under $50 a bottle.
0: You $61.99.
1: Yeah, it's still in my liquor cabinet, though. You know, neat. I got a little bit of dried fruit. There was oak. The finish, there was, for me, a little bit of a chocolate finish, and then the typical Tennessee whiskey banana hit.
0: I'll give you first of all, I got no banana, but I'll tell you how palates change after having that cake.
1: Mm-hmm.
0: Take the nose. The brown sugar in this jumps off the charts.
1: That's crazy.
0: It was sweet before. The brown sugar, we tried this Pepperidge Farm coconut cake that Fingers Moy grew up with. The brown sugar is off the charts now because of that.
1: That's wild. So you've got yours on a big rock?
0: No, I've got a couple of cubes right here.
1: Oh, okay.
0: Water brings down proof. That's what it does. But you add a little bit of water, you add some cubes to change the complexion of the drink. Some flavors more pronounced, some more muted. We always do this. You want to do this. You do not know. That's me pouring from one glass to another. That's how you know it's fresh. You don't know how you like it yet. You have no idea how you like your bourbon or your whiskey yet until you try it in all of the ways. So I've got a couple cubes in there, small cubes in there. I'm going in.
1: He's going in, ladies and gentlemen, and he's doing the Kentucky Chew. And?
0: Okay.
1: Now you were saying it felt a little thin to you.
0: Yeah, well, I don't know if my palate is screwed because of this cake or if the ice really does open up a little bit of thickness. The heat is still there, center chest. It wants you to know. It wants to introduce itself to your sister. That is... hold on.
1: Oh, good for you. Going in again.
0: Yeah. I know that's not for me. Hmm. I am totally aware that that is not my drink.
1: Just too sweet.
0: And that is somebody's drink. Someone is going to be very, very, very happy with that Jack Daniels. And so he's going in, fingers away, added a little bit of water to his. Again, open things up. See what flavors move and maneuver. Are we affected by this cake? Which absolutely is possible. Certainly on the nose, I already am. But go ahead.
1: I got banana right away that time.
0: Really?
1: And it brought out there's more vanilla than there was before. That candy, that dark fruit isn't there. Chocolate on the finish again. That's solid. I can understand why for you that may be a little too sweet. Really, with the cake chaser, it makes it even sweeter. but I $60 a bottle, it's in my liquor cabinet, but I wish it were under 50.
0: Yeah, and I get why people are going to raise. By the way, that was the Costco price. I've seen it at other liquor stores for 84.
1: Okay.
0: Right?
1: I've struggled with 84.
0: This is a great example of recognizing a little bit of like how we do things here and why we do them the way we do them. We don't have a grading system. We don't do points. We don't do any of that stuff. What do we think? And then at that price, is it in our liquor cabinet? In the end, it's up to you to decide. Having done this now for how long have we done this show?
1: 8 years.
0: Has it been that long? No, 7 years?
1: Didn't we start in 2018?
0: I don't know. I wasn't paying attention.
1: Nah, good for you.
0: The one thing that we have truly come to understand is that everybody is going to apply these things differently, these values in terms of what they like out of a bourbon or out of a whiskey. But sometimes, and I will say this to our credit, we have gotten to the place where we can say, I know it's not for me, but I know who this is for.
1: Yeah.
0: Like, you can see where this is, how they have come together with this 80% corn mash bill, corn, malted barley, and rye, and where that drinker is. They're there. This exists for somebody. So, Jack, you didn't miss. It's just not for me. You didn't miss at all.
1: And that's another reason why we don't do the whole point system. And, it's because you don't know what the reviewer had to eat today, what they had to drink today. You know, we're trying to give you an honest opinion. And on that moment, what did this hit? How did it hit us? And you know what? Somebody who's really breaking down bourbon, they may not be smoking a cigar at the time. They're not eating cake.
0: Let me give you a translation of what Fingers just said. Here at Eat, Drink, Smoke, we are not pompous jerk faces.
1: Wow.
0: I think that's what he just said, and that's the way we like it. That's the way we like it. That's the way, we like it.
1: How it hits us could be completely different than how it hits you. This is just our opinion of what we're experiencing right now.
0: And I don't know if $61 is going to be too much for a lot of people. I get where you want to be, but I think it's going to work. Keep it here. Eat, Drink, Smoke.
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0: There is nothing worse in the world than seeing a business suffer for no reason at all. Now, don't get me wrong, there are worse things that you can think of. But this is a really terrible story that happened to a group of people we love. It's Eat, Drink, Smoke. I'm Tony Katz. That is America's favorite amateur drinker, Fingers Malloy. And this is about Defiance Beef, who has been a sponsor of ours. We were discussing the future, how we were going to go into the holiday season. Jacob Smoker and his family, I've met his wife. You've met his wife. They've been nothing but fantastic to us. And we're thrilled that we were providing real results for them. And then it's on their website, so I'm not saying anything out of school. We got a call that their packer, the butcher shop that had done the cutting and the packaging and the shipping for them, right? It's their beef, Defiance Beef. You can buy a quarter cow, a half cow, full cow, all these things. And we were offering up free shipping and this and that. Terrific people. And the beef is so good. They got a call from their packer. And their packer said to them, we're going out of business. We're closing up shop. And that means that Defiance Beef can't ship. Now, they reached out to other packers they know and all the inspected facilities in the state of Indiana where they are, where we are. They're booked a year or more out. They can't get on the schedule. Now, this has a lot to do with certain rules. There are state regulations. There are FDA regulations about how meat can be shipped, and you have to meet these requirements. So while there may be other packers out there, they have to have certain capabilities, certain certifications, etc. And so they wrote that every inspected facility in Indiana is booked a year or more out. We're not done. But this is Jacob speaking here. I won't take your money for something I can't deliver, and I won't pretend everything is fine when it isn't. All orders are paused. All subscriptions are paused. If you paid for something you haven't received, I will make it right personally. If you want to stay informed as we work through this, stay subscribed to our email list. That's where any updates will come first. This farm has been here since 1944. It'll still be here. Jacob Smoker, Defiance Beef. The listening to that phone call from him, because he didn't, you know, spring this on us like, oh, check out the website. He called immediately. It was like, I did everything I could, but I can't. And I don't know exactly how it's all going to work out. Just, he didn't even sound mortified. He just sounded, beyond, like I guess the term would be shell-shocked. Just, oh my gosh, is this actually happening? I do this. I'm good at this. We know we're doing. Things are clicking and going and growing. Cannot tell you how bad Fingers and I feel for Jacob and for the whole family. This is not about whether or not we've lost a sponsor. These are good people in a real family business. And I just I only told Fingers today.
15: Yeah,
0: I didn't pick up the phone over the weekend. I'm like, I'm not doing that. Horrible.
1: It was a gut punch hearing the news, and it wasn't about the sponsorship. It's about good people having their business affected in a way that they weren't expecting. And so I would encourage everyone to go to defiancebeef.com and subscribe to their email list, because who knows what the future could bring. And they may be back to shipping, you know, at some point, you know, but at this point, that's the news, and it's heartbreaking. But stick with them. They're really good people.
0: They're great people. And we wanted everybody to know, because, you know, we are invested. We're not investors. Please don't get me wrong, but we are invested. Bought the beef, wrote the checks, did the thing. And it mattered greatly. So we are not done trying to help them find a way through this. There might be an opportunity for the people, because we happen to be in Indiana, for Indiana to be able to still get this. But that's not what they want. They were getting the orders from across the country. I had someone reach out to me that they were on a business trip in Portland. Business trip in Portland, where we're heard on KXL. Great, great, great, great, great station out there. And Portland, Oregon. And he's in the Uber, and he's got his cigar case next to him. And the Uber driver's like, smoke cigars? Yeah, like cigars, smoke cigars. He goes, yeah, and the guy says to the driver, do you like cigars? He goes, oh, I love cigars. I listen to the show Eat, Drink, Smoke all the time.
1: Stop.
0: That came in an hour ago. right? I mean, before we started recording, that message came in. It is cool as hell. And those people are ordering. And so, Jacob, family, we absolutely love you. We're committed. We're in. And we're going to try and do what we can to help you get through this, make introductions where we can. We don't know exactly. This is not my wheelhouse. I don't know how to make it work. You know, there's no subverting a system here. But we're gonna do what we can. We want to see your success. This is brutal. By the way, that's the worst segue I've ever done in my life. Well, enough of their dying business. Let's talk about this. That was scumbaggish of me. I don't know how to.
1: How do you segue out of that?
0: I don't know. I just felt bad when I said it. I was just. I'm better than that. I'm better than
1: that. You know what? Have some cake.
0: Did you cut yourself a second slice?
1: Yes, and that was a really half-hearted offer because I'm going to eat this cake right now.
0: God. Substack, which is where a lot of people have their websites. Of course, if you go to eatdrinksmokeshow.com, can see ours right there. We are on Substack. That's where we're at. Fingers, don't worry. I'll talk. You just eat your...
1: I'm listening. I'll chime in when I need to.
0: Your Pepperidge Farm coconut cake right there.
1: It's fabulous.
0: And so when we write things, we write all our own things. But Substack has a new feature that can show you which of your favorite newsletters are being written using AI. Good. Good. AI is not meant to write articles. And when I see that stuff, I go nuts. And when I see that stuff from like connected to anything I'm doing, oh, I lose my stuff. I have no issue with AI. But there is something to be said. You just ate that cake in three bites.
1: Mm-hmm.
0: Three bites.
1: Didn't use AI at all.
0: No, that was full fingers right there. You can tell. You can tell when it's AI. Right? The stuff is all super impressive. But authentic is authentic. And it comes from a promise. Right? Do we create some graphics with AI? Absolutely we do. Have we done research with AI? Absolutely we have. Write an article, tell a story? Gosh, no, that's not it. That's not it.
1: I think you need to be upfront about what you're doing when it comes to AI. I freely admit I use AI to edit my stuff. I use AI to come up with graphics because I am really bad at graphics.
0: When you say editing is different, I didn't mean to interrupt you. Isn't editing different? Because you're not, the concept came from you.
1: Yes.
0: Now you're utilizing a tool like a grammar software to figure out where you could shorten something up, fit a certain number of words, etc.
1: That's where I get confused with this AI pushback. I use Grammarly. I use different AI tools. But people are really getting upset about this stuff. Now, if you're building your whole business in using AI for that, boy, that's troubling. But I don't see a problem with, okay, this is my idea. I've written this out. Gosh, I've written for several websites. I've written for the Washington Times. Had editors.
0: Yeah.
1: So a second set of eyes to look at things. There should be no problem doing that. What troubles me about what Substack is doing is got to make sure the technology is completely there to where you don't want to start branding stuff that's AI that isn't AI.
0: Oh, that's a good point. That's a good point because I would argue that brand's a bad brand. If you've got a brand that you're like, it's all AI creation, that is not good. And the pushback is real. And I think that it's about honesty with the audience you're trying to reach, that this was from you, your mind, your soul, your thoughts. And I do think that that matters. I think that matters greatly. So no, this is not AI. Fingers and I are real. Fingers just really ate that cake. 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
17: The gunman took his own life. I'm Carmen Roberts, Fox News. Police in Twin Falls, Idaho, say that the man who opened fire yesterday at a restaurant died by his own hand, and before that, he injured seven people and killed two.
18: The restaurant chain owner confirmed one of the victims was an employee. Police Chief Matthew Hicks did release the name of the shooter and how he died.
19: We can confirm that the suspect, 24-year-old Chad Williams, is deceased from a self-inflicted gunshot wound.
18: Chief Hicks also credited an off-duty Idaho trooper and an armed citizen for engaging the shooter and driving him away from the restaurant before he took his own life. Several victims were injured, some critically. Chief Hicks said it's believed Williams was the only shooter. Gernal Scott, Fox News.
17: No word on what prompted that shooting. President Trump says he is holding off on striking Iran again for now.
20: President Trump's announcement came as the region braced for the possibility of widespread U.S. strikes against Iran. And U.S. embassies on Saturday were warning citizens across the region to reconsider their travel plans and be prepared for the possibility of widespread airspace closures. Iran's foreign ministry spokesperson said that negotiations with Oman are aimed at finding a mutual mechanism to control the Strait of Hormuz. Late last week, Iran continued attacks against tankers passing through the strait. Now, at a cabinet meeting at Camp David on Friday, the president described his frustration with the way the Iranians have negotiated while continuing destabilizing activity.
17: Fox's Trey Yangston, Tel Aviv. Two Greek firefighting helicopters collided midair today, killing two of the four crew members as the choppers battled wildfires west of Athens. And that crash comes as wildfires continue to ravage parts of Europe, fueled by record heat and dry conditions. 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
17: Early voting ends today for most of Michigan's statewide races ahead of Tuesday's primary. And in the race for the open U.S. Senate seat, Democrats are picking a candidate to run in November. Their choices are progressive Abdul El Sayed and Congresswoman Haley Stevens.
2: Representatives Rashida Tlaib, Ayanna Pressley, and also Summer Lee are here stumping for him. Others like Senator Bernie Sanders, Congresswoman Ilhan Omar, and commentator Hassan Piker have also appeared for El Sayed. He's running in the Democratic primary against Congresswoman Haley Stevens. While voting in this contentious primary ends Tuesday, Stevens says El Sayed's rhetoric and hyper-focus on AIPAC is divisive and constitutes fear-mongering. She says El Sayed wants to blame all of his problems on Jewish Americans. El Sayed supports abolishing ICE, replacing the American healthcare system with Medicare for all. And if he wins the nomination, Stevens says she would still support him.
17: Fox's Rich Edson reporting from Detroit. The GOP candidate is former Congressman Mike Rogers. Food producer K-Crop is recalling several tons of its products.
3: That recall covering nearly 23,000 pounds of U-Crop's baked spaghetti and chicken cobbler, all due to concerns over metal slivers. The U.S. Department of Agriculture's Food Safety and Inspection Service saying the recall products were sold in Virginia, North Carolina, and West Virginia, as well as through Department of War commissaries and online sales. The recall was ordered after a customer found a piece of metal in one of the products. Paul Stevens, Fox News.
17: Atlanta police rescued a 2-year-old girl after tracking down a stolen car and returned her safely to her family. The child's mother says the man stole her car with the child in it. As she delivered an Instacart order, police tracked down the suspect in less than 15 minutes and arrested him. 21-year-old Salim Martin is facing multiple charges, including kidnapping and theft. I'm Carmen Roberts. This is Fox News.
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15: Partly cloudy tonight, lows near 60. Highs return to the low 80s tomorrow with sun and clouds mixed. Highs tomorrow near 80. Staying seasonable the rest of the week with highs in the low to mid 80s through Saturday. Quiet most of the week with plenty of sun to go around. Better rain chances will return on Thursday.
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1: Oh, hot damn, back in action. Hour number two of Fox Across America, the main man, Jimmy Failla. We're doing a good old-fashioned talk show over here. We don't care who you vote for. We don't care what you identify as. We don't care what you're attracted to. Good God, you should see some of the videos in my producer Mikey's search history. Not good. The point is, you're all welcome. It is an all-skate. If it's happening in the country, we are tackling it right here on the air at 888-788-9910. Kennedy stopping by in this hour. The K-Train, that's exciting. A multimedia two-platform superstar. She got famous at MTV in the 90s, back when Nirvana was playing grunge and Michael Jackson was playing Duck Duck Goose, maybe holding on a little too long.
2: He's totally false.
1: Okay, but Kennedy, who took her music star over here to Newsland and is now, of course, a Fox News star in her own right, nationally touring comedian, superstar writer at the Daily Mail, host of the Kennedy Saves the World podcast, she is going to be here. And wait, there's more. Sean Davis, the founder of The Federalist, is going to be here as well to talk about the Fauci hearing. It was garbage, and it set back public health, if such a thing were possible, even further than we had already gone back. With that in mind, we're going to get into some of your calls off the tippy top of this, because I just want to put a bow on the Fauci story. Okay, Congress is voting to decide whether or not to hold him in contempt, because Fauci was granted a presidential pardon, but he pled the fifth anyway. Now, you normally plead the fifth to shield yourself from criminality, but in this instance, he was already shielded. So technically speaking, there would be no point in him claiming and pleading the fifth.
3: I think he's got a point.
1: You know, unless he was just trying to spare himself the humiliation of answering a question and then getting called out on a lie. Are they actually going to lock him up for perjury? No. Guys, here's the thing, okay? Nobody gets held accountable in our politics. Think of like the Bidens, right? So the Bidens had this Hunter Biden laptop, and he was shaking down foreign oligarchs, selling influence in our government. We had both of Hunter Biden's living, breathing business partners testifying under oath that yes, Joe Biden was getting a 10% kickback on all of this.
4: Are you the big man, Joe?
1: Are you the big man? To their credit, Devin Archer and Tony Bobulinski said, yes, Joe Biden was getting that kickback.
5: Uh-oh, I'm in trouble.
1: Except he wasn't in trouble, okay? You know, you got a bunch of cable news hits out of James Comer, and he'd come on this show, and they'd do their committee hearings, and they'd tell you, oh, these guys are up to no good. These guys are bad. But these guys don't get in trouble. Okay, it's like the movie Chinatown. Nobody goes to jail for any of this. They don't lock each other up. They did to Trump. Okay, which was an unprecedented thing. The country's 250 years old. We've had one president in the history of this country get criminally charged, and it was Donald Trump. Okay, and to be clear, they criminally charged him. They're like, well, he mishandled classified information. Okay, Donald Trump is not the first major political presence to mishandle classified information.
6: I'm Hillary Clinton, and I approve this message.
1: Okay, she destroyed 33,000 emails under the threat of subpoena. Did James Comey prosecute her?
5: The answer would be no.
1: Joe Biden. Okay, this week, if you're listening to the tapes of him talking to his ghostwriter 4 years before he became president, so he didn't have declassification authority, and he's handing his ghostwriter documents going, all right, these next documents are classified. So he's sharing classified information with someone who doesn't have the clearance. Again, does he get criminally charged?
5: The answer would be no.
1: Guys, the politics are always more important than the people, but the politicians themselves hold the most importance, okay? When politicians do us dirty, they may be made to go away. Like Eric Swalwell, that dirtbag sex pest. Yeah, forced out of the California mayor's race. Graham Plattner, off to that big tattoo parlor in the sky. But these guys aren't actually facing any accountability. Okay, think about Joe Biden, to give you an example. The Democrats forced Joe Biden off the 2024 presidential ticket because he glitched out on the debate stage. And people realized not only did his elevator not go all the way to the top floor, I don't know if he knew where the floors were.
7: I am very willing to let the American public judge my physical and mental fitness.
1: Okay, the point is, in every one of these instances, Biden's forced off the ticket. If you're mentally incapacitated and you cannot run a presidential race, how in the world could they justify that he was able to finish his term? If you say you're mentally unfit to campaign, in what world are you fit to be the commander-in-chief of our armed forces and have access to the military codes? And the answer is there's no world where that's okay. But forcing him off the ticket would have been actual accountability. Forcing him out of office would have been legal. Legal accountability. Political accountability, yeah, he can't run again. It's not really legal. You know, he's not going to jail. But lawyers get involved when it comes time to force you out of power because that means something. And the reality is they wanted him to be the president for 4 more years because it allowed them to be the president. They wanted him to remain the president after kicking him off the presidential ticket, realizing they couldn't sell this thing, because it allowed them to have another 6 months to do whatever the hell they wanted with presidential power, meaning auto pen pardons that they sold for some big shkadon.
6: Please give us money.
1: Oh, they got big money. The Biden administration set an all-time record for presidential pardons, you understand? And we came to find out a lot of them were written in auto pen, meaning he probably didn't even sign them. But they didn't care because the people that were actually running the White House were just cashing in. It became like a last-minute shopping spree. Okay? And I only bring this up because I'm trying to remind you that those people didn't go to jail. Biden's didn't go to jail. Nobody's going to jail. Okay? Even this Fauci thing, he ain't going to jail. I just want this conversation to be had so as an audience of objective people, we in our little tiny teeny corner of the universe, okay? It's a nice corner, okay? 2,000 of you came to my comedy show Saturday night. It's a pretty big comedy show. When you're playing comedy clubs, when you start out, you're lucky if you get 200 people. You know, somebody who's considered great, oh, he sold out 5 shows this weekend. Yeah, that's 1,000 people. Okay, we're selling 2,000 seats at a show. I know it's a big damn deal, but again, comparative to the rest of the universe, it's not a big damn deal. It's just us maniacs having this conversation. It's not tens of millions of us, but it's a couple of like-minded people who mean well, bunch of goofballs. And the reality is, for our corner of the universe, we should be able to acknowledge what the record is here. The record is every single media outlet lied to you. They lied to you about COVID lockdowns, the efficacy of the vaccine. They lied to you about social distancing guidelines. They lied to you about whether or not you should be socializing at all while they were all socializing. We now know from Fauci's diary, he was hosting dinner parties while he was telling you you can't even leave the house. Okay, you couldn't go to a funeral, couldn't go to the prom, you couldn't have a high school graduation. But if Fauci wanted to have Jake Tapper and Dana Bash over, play a game of Twister, drink some Merlot, okay, that was a thing. That was cool. They could play Pictionary, okay? They could get together and canoodle on the couch and watch The Mask as long as you were home in your couch wearing one. Okay, and you understand, I said this during COVID, when there is a double standard, there is none. So we're having this conversation just so there is the minimal amount of intellectual accountability that is needed for this show to go forth in good faith. Okay, you were lied to about everyone. And when it comes to your health, the health of your family, the whether or not it was necessary to vaccinate them, the mortality rate of the virus, in every instance, the politics were more important than your well-being or your kids' well-being. Do you remember in the summer of 2020, the American Academy of Pediatrics recommended that kids go back to school full time? And their justification was what? They said, well, so multiple fronts here. First and foremost, we know kids learn better in person than they do on Zoom. But more importantly to that, kids that were malnourished, that were part of the free lunch program, got most of their nutrition at school. Kids in poor houses that get free you know, food and go to school, okay, need to be at school to get that food. So some kids are actually going to be malnourished by not being in school. But the biggest reason they wanted kids in school was for health purposes, the mental health and the suffering that takes place from not socializing every day, not having a routine, not going in, not going out, not going to gym, not going to recess. Okay, and bigger than all of that was the health aspect of, heaven forbid, the kid was in an abusive household. It's a lot easier for a teacher to diagnose that sort of thing in person than it is over Zoom. Okay, you see a bruised kid in your classroom, you are asking questions. Okay, you can't see those bruises over Zoom. Okay, you see a kid who's cut up, or who's sad, or who's flinching, or there's a day-to-day change in his persona that's concerning. Teachers are trained to diagnose that. So when the American Academy of Pediatrics used this rationale to send kids back to school, and Trump said, hey, let's send kids back to school, the Democrats and the teachers unions were like, hell no, Donald Trump gonna get our kids killed. He is experimenting with our children. We are not going to let him sacrifice our kids at the altar of his recklessness. And they literally abandoned, you know, the people who say they're the science? They gave the science the finger, and they followed the political science instead. And it was Fauci, the very guy who said he's the science. He's like, ah, it's easy to criticize Anthony Fauci. That's a guy. Okay, but you can't really get into science. I'm the science. Remember this, clip 7.
2: Anybody who's looking at this carefully realizes that there's a distinct anti-science flavor to this. So if they get up and criticize science, nobody's going to know what they're talking about. But if they get up and really aim their bullets at Tony Fauci, well, people could recognize there's a person there, so it's easy to criticize. But they're really criticizing science, because I represent science.
1: Oh, God.
3: Garbage like you just makes me sick.
1: I represent science. Let me just give you the magnitude of how hard you were lied to. And while Fauci was in his journal, if you read Fauci's journal, it sounds like someone's having phone sex with themselves.
4: What the hell did you just say?
1: That's pretty much how Laura Ingraham reacted to me saying that last night on TV. Here is Fauci telling ABC he had nothing to do with closing schools. Now, I want you to hear this clip, because I'm then going to read you his journal entry where he brags about closing schools. Clip 8.
2: They always come back and say Fauci was responsible for closing schools. I had nothing to do.
8: I mean,
2: let's get down to the facts.
1: Let's get down to the facts. Here they are, straight out of Fauci's diary. I spoke with Mayor Bill de Blasio and convinced him, based on what I was saying publicly in my conversation tonight, to close the New York City schools.
9: Oh, wow.
1: I went on to tell him he should close the bars and restaurants in New York City, too. He said that he would base this on my recommendation. I had a similar call with Ann O'Leary, the COS of Governor Gavin Newsom of California, chief of staff, and said that based on my TV appearances today and yesterday, the government has decided to close the schools in California as well as the bars and restaurants. When I left the White House and crossed Pennsylvania and 17th Street, several cars honked their horns and shouted, thank you, out the window. Listen to more Fauci, okay? I just read you that tweet. Here's another clip of him saying he never said to close schools. Clip 9.
10: I wonder if you would recommend locking down schools if you had to do it all over again.
2: Well, you know, again, it's first of all, I didn't recommend locking anything down. You're asking me questions. You're talking about the CDC is the public health agency that uses their epidemiologists and their science-based approach to make recommendations.
1: Oh, Fauci, good God.
11: I'm sick and tired of all this bullshit.
1: I didn't recommend anybody shut down anything. Again, here's his diary entry. I spoke with Bill de Blasio, convinced him based on what I was saying publicly in my conversation tonight to close the New York City schools. I close the schools. Meaning Fauci got him to close the schools. I went on to tell him he should close the bars and restaurants. But here he is on TV with a straight face saying, I never said to close down anything. It's so embarrassing. So you understand? I want you to get this, man. Fauci was a science dork who was catapulted into international superstardom because the media and the liberal pundits lionized him because they were contrasting him against Trump. They were building him up to tear Trump down. Okay, no different than they did with my governor, Hansy Andy Cuomo.
9: Andy!
1: Okay, Cuomo, who got thrown out of office. Why? Because it turns out he was trying to inject female staffers with things besides COVID needles.
12: You ever seen a grown man naked?
1: Okay, and the point is, both of these guys were useful idiots built up to tear down Trump. But you understand they stopped being useful before they ever started. And if you don't believe me, just read the rest of this diary.
0: He's the host you shouldn't get too close to.
13: There's a lot of things about me you don't know anything about, Daddy. Things you wouldn't understand. Things you couldn't understand. Things you shouldn't understand.
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11: There it is, Fox Across America with Jimmy Fallon. They're playing Rock With You by Michael Jackson. Here's a fun fact. I was at Neverland. The Neverland Ranch, Michael Jackson's ranch, this past Saturday. I was with Jenny and Lincoln. We were out getting ready for a show at the Grove in Anaheim. Sold out, by the way. Hot damn. Look at me go. Don't sleep on the community college graduates, kids. Everybody out there with these fancy pants degrees. Not me. I played Nintendo, cut bowling, smoked weed in the parking lot. Look at me now. I think what Nancy Reagan meant to say was just say yes. I'm being silly. But we were at Neverland on Saturday. We met the guards. A couple of them were Fox fans. Unfortunately, my son wasn't cute enough to get in. It's not like the old days. You bring a young teenage kid. Come on, get him on the Ferris wheel. Bring out Bubbles the Chimp. And let's do a little wrestling when your parents leave. We know how that old thing worked. I mean, come on.
12: It's people with a dirty mind that think like that.
11: No one would know better than him. We're going to talk about that with Kennedy in the next segment. Because what's happening, this matters, man. Okay. Is a lot of people lost jobs, lost relatives. I mean, listen, I'm a ridiculous person. I can laugh at anything. But what I'm about to tell you might really bum you out, man. And you might think my tone's a little off on this.

0: But for a lot of us, we use comedy to process terrible things. You know, I grew up in an era in fourth grade where the space shuttle exploded on live TV. We were watching it in our fourth grade classroom because there was a school teacher, Krista McAuliffe, who was going to be the first school teacher to go up into space. It was horrific. And we were watching it in our fourth grade class, and it blew up down in Cape Canaveral. And obviously, most of the class stayed in the classroom and cried, shocked by what they had seen. And the rest of us ran out into the schoolyard, and we told a lot of dirty jokes about what we just watched. I know, crazy. Because some of us grieve comedy that way, you know, grieve terrible things. That's what comedy is for a lot of people. It's an outlet. If you were in New York after September 11th, every single person that went to a comedy club was listening to 9/11 jokes. As insane as that sounds now in this world where we cancel everybody and, you know, how dare you, and you joke about and you make light. No, we didn't care because people knew the difference between a joke and a hate crime. And they would go out to things like comedy clubs to have that moment of camaraderie where, yes, we all are all sharing this terrible thing. Here's what we can laugh at. Think of the phrase gallows humor. People being tortured to death were telling each other jokes because there were some undeniable truths to their terrible reality. Okay, and that's why the COVID thing, it's part funny to me because of just how ridiculous it was. The nurses doing flash mobs. The James Corden dance, the Stephen Colbert dance, the Imagine montages, the kids singing the Fauci song. And this was all brought on by the deification, politically so, of a guy who had no right being the public figure, the magnitude that he was. And this is the end result of our politics being so petty and partisan and stupid that we're willing to build up anybody, no matter how little we know about them, if we think it'll help us tear our opponent down. I am here to cut through that. I'm almost like Ajax or something on the radio, and Kennedy's going to come by with a sponge and clean it up a little further.
1: 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And Sophie Cunningham and Lexi Hall bringing the grit every single night. 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
3: Fox News, I'm Roger Stern. President Trump says negotiations with Iran begin tomorrow after the U.S. paused its attacks on that country. The president with reporters on Air Force One.
4: Now what we're doing is we're talking to them in the form of a negotiation. It begins tomorrow afternoon, and we'll see if it's true. I'd love to do that, save a lot of lives.
3: The U.S. has paused attacks on Iran before, only to see negotiations fall apart. Police in Twin Falls, Idaho, have released the name of the suspected mass shooter who opened fire at an In-N-Out Burger yesterday, killing two people. Police Chief Matthew Hicks.
5: At this time, we can confirm that the suspect, 24-year-old Chad Williams, is deceased from a self-inflicted gunshot wound.
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7: Partly cloudy tonight, lows near 60. Highs return to the low 80s tomorrow with sun and clouds mixed. Highs tomorrow near 80. Staying seasonable the rest of the week with highs in the low to mid 80s through Saturday. Quiet most of the week with plenty of sun to go around. Better rain chances will return on Thursday.
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0: is Fox Across America with Jimmy Failla. If the band sounds fired up, it's because they are. Joining us now in studio, not only the superstar host of the Kennedy Save the World podcast, the superstar Fox News contributor, two sports star at MTV and Fox. She is also the best writer at the Daily Mail, which is kind of like being the hottest chick on The View. But she'd be the hottest on any other show just the same. Kennedy's here. The crowd goes wild.
1: They're going wild.
0: There they are. Good to see you.
1: Good to see you, Jim.
0: When last we met, we were shoving off in different directions. You were going to tell jokes.
1: Mm-hmm.
0: I was going to tell jokes. We were going as Journey once sang, we were going our separate ways.
1: Yes.
0: But we're back now.
1: The crowd, when I do my shows, they love hearing your story.
0: Aww.
1: They love hearing your story. They can't get enough. And it's like, it's kind of unbelievable to them,
0: uh-huh,
1: the fact that that's real. And for people who just know you from your Fox News show, you know, maybe they've heard you on the radio. They don't know how far back it goes.
0: Yeah.
1: And like you pulling up in a cab.
0: Yes.
1: And like, I'm like, that's a real story.
0: I did TV on your show with a taxi double parked on 6th Avenue.
1: Yes.
0: And everyone I picked up for the remainder of the day thought I was on the pot. Because I was like, I'm on TV tonight. I'm like, you guys are rolling with a big-time TV star over here. And they're like, honey, let's get out at the next light. Well, I will tell you, because obviously you always
1: right come, here. Go right here.
0: You come up at every single Q&A. This is so funny. So Saturday night at the Grove in Anaheim, which is a nice venue.
1: It's great venue.
0: That's where the Angels are.
1: Yes, that is an awesome venue.
0: Really, it's a lot of pressure when you're in the shadow of greatness like the Anaheim Angels. But anyway.
1: Is that where Mike Trout is nursing?
0: He got hurt during my show. Yeah, he turned an ankle. He's back on the DL. He was trying to order a drink. He got hurt. He tripped over William and Kyle. He's out the year. So anyway.
1: You can join Giancarlo Stanton.
0: Of every question I get asked, okay, because people who listen to the radio that show up to the stand-up shows know every conversation we've ever had. So it's frequent that that will come up. But Saturday night, someone goes, what does Kennedy look like with her glasses off? That's what he wanted to know.
1: Yeah.
0: And I honestly said, Weird Al Yankovic.
1: Yeah.
0: And I feel like I sent them home. Better you stop it right now.
1: Yeah, a woman insisted at a meet and greet that, uh-huh, I take my glasses off. So I did, and she was slightly in front of me so she couldn't see what I was doing, and, uh-huh, I did like the ugliest cross-eyed face ever.
0: Does that look like photobombing your own photo?
1: Yeah.
0: Oh, I love that. Kennedy's here. Where are you going?
1: And the first question people always ask, how can you stand sitting next to Jessica Tarlov? Without fail.
0: Yeah. Oh. At every single Q&A, anyone from Fox will tell you this. It is. If you were going to bet this on Kalshi or Polly Market, if there was a line on Jessica Tarlov's name being either question one or two, you'd cash out 100%
1: yes,
0: of the time.
1: 100%. And then the other most frequent question I get is, why does Tyrus pull his pant leg up?
0: They want to know.
1: I said, I asked him once and he got me in a headlock. So I never got the answer.
0: Kennedy's in studio. Where are you going next?
1: Tacoma, Washington.
0: Ooh, Tacompton.
1: Yeah.
0: I love it out there. I love that airport.
1: T-Town. Very excited.
0: It's good living out,
1: yeah,
0: there. It's pretty.
1: I'll fly into Seattle because, mm-hmm, I will always have a deep love for Seattle, regardless of its politics.
0: Yeah.
1: There have always been just garbage politicians from Washington State and from Seattle. It is so incredibly beautiful.
0: Yeah.
1: We were there for Emily's mom's service in December. Mm. And, you know, even in December, like running in the rain around Lake Washington was gorgeous.
0: Yeah.
1: Like it was like slightly cold, slightly miserable, but absolutely perfect.
0: And again, even if you're not a recreational jogger, you can still end up running in the rain in Seattle. Well, you know, you could be chased,
1: yeah,
0: and, you know.
1: Oh, we found that out the hard way. Trying to go to a bar in the U District.
0: Believe me, I once had an apartment on 183rd and Wadsworth. It was a fifth floor run up. You were not chancing on the steps. Heaven forbid getting in the elevator because you're in someone's house.
1: Yeah,
0: at 183rd,
1: yeah,
0: Street, there's a person living in,
1: yeah,
0: that,
1: yeah,
0: elevator.
1: Yeah.
0: You have to take your shoes off when you get in.
1: Excuse me, sir. Can you take those off?
0: Showed up with a bundt cake. It was great. Well, I bring up cake. Two things I have to get to. This one's a little superficial. The Cracker Barrel CEO resigned. This has been on my mind because I like Cracker Barrel.
1: Yeah,
0: I'm very pro Cracker. I love the,
1: amen,
0: giant candy. I love the Peg game.
1: Everything. I have the perfect order there.
0: What do you eat?
1: I usually get poached eggs.
0: Ooh.
1: I get the salty ham.
0: I love that ham. It comes,
1: yes,
0: with a bone in the middle.
1: Yes.
0: Yeah, it's like a ham steak.
1: And baked sweet potato. They don't have baked sweet potato on the menu all the time.
0: Mm-hmm.
1: And it's like, I'll get a regular baked potato if they don't, and lots of green beans. I usually do a double order of green beans.
0: Is that true?
1: Yeah.
0: In my heyday, I would get
1: And that's a lot of protein. That's like your fiber maxing, your protein maxing, ow, and no gluten.
0: I love that for you. Yeah. I wasn't doing that. I was doing in my heyday because I like the white, the sawmill, the white gravy.
1: Uncle Herschel's?
0: Yeah, with the chicken fried steak and the biscuits and the white gravy and the cheesy grits. Isn't this a funnier conversation?
1: If I could still eat gluten, I probably would weigh 600 pounds.
0: Yeah, for real.
1: Because that sounds like heaven to me.
0: It's good action. You know what I'm saying?
1: Yeah.
0: But some people can't have gluten, which is why they started going to the Chinese wet market and eating bats. That's what I'm being told. I'm being told we had a pandemic because someone went on the Batkins diet. Yeah. That's so, it's like my favorite thing in the world. They're like, ah, a guy went and ate a bath, and next thing you know, it'll happen. And none of it, what's amazing is
1: 600 million people died because of it.
0: Have you read any of this diary? Because it really does read like a man having phone sex with himself.
1: He is an awful person.
0: Yes.
1: Like, I didn't like the policy. I didn't like the result of his authoritarianism. But reading this, I'm like, oh, no, he really is personally awful.
0: Yeah, he's terrible. And what happened, though, and this is where I could show him grace. We took a science nerd and made him the biggest celebrity in the world.
1: Yes.
0: And he became a slave to that because that was really exciting. Obviously, if you're a 4'10" science nerd.
1: But this is what fame does to people.
0: Of
1: like,
0: course.
1: Fame has the ability to scramble people's brains and make them crazy.
0: Thank you.
1: And they are never. And I used to host a reality show. Recap show.
0: Uh-huh.
1: It was like the Talk Super Reality TV. So I interviewed a lot of reality, and all the reality stars wanted was to figure out a way to get famous again.
0: Yeah.
1: Because it ruined their lives.
0: Uh-huh.
1: Because, and they're living in that glory moment. And Fauci not only had fame, he had credibility and hero worship and all of the wrong things to be concentrated in one person.
0: But if there was a way to keep Julia Roberts calling, I mean, I'm, you know, honestly, if you took, you know, like 10 years ago, cab driving, debt ridden, dodging bookies, Jimmy Fallon, and threw him a Julia Roberts option, I'm probably going to go. That's going to become my compass.
1: Yeah, that's all you can think about.
0: Yeah, now, I mean, I'm a TV super hunk, obviously, you know, so it's a totally stop it.
1: It's the same thing. Like, Julia Roberts is probably like here stalking you.
0: Now that I'm a 5 on my wedding day, I don't have to cater to this. But that's really was my bigger takeaway. It's like everybody's heard about the politics, and there's no, in terms of like the legality, it's already over. He got a pardon.
1: Yeah.
0: He's not going to jail.
1: No.
0: And it's almost like, it also half felt like grandstanding that the Senate came in and wanted to ring him up today because nothing could happen to him, but it could become a pound of flesh to people who really want to kill the Republican senators for not passing the SAVE Act.
1: Yeah.
0: You know, so in a weird way, it was almost like a sacrifice, but we didn't even get the sacrifice because he was just like, I'll plead the fifth.
1: Yeah.
0: You don't have to plead the fifth. But he played the fifth anyway.
1: I think Josh Hawley can sometimes be a blowhard, but I did find him very entertaining today.
0: Oh, yeah, when he went off on the...
1: Like, what color tie am I wearing? What color is the floor? Under the advice of counsel, I'm going to invoke my Fifth Amendment rights.
0: Now, to be clear, this is still progress for our country because he asked Biden those questions once and he just answered them wrong. He's like, what day is it? Christmas. Like, sir, it's July 31st.
1: Yeah, you're right.
0: Kennedy's in studio. We're having a grown-up talk. Listen to the Kennedy Saves the World podcast every damn day if you know what's good for you. And go see
1: her. Yeah, today I've got the shark doctor on. So he is a marine biologist.
0: Give it to me.
1: And he is based in Montauk.
0: Uh-huh.
1: And they're doing some incredible shark research. And there are some big sharks.
0: So let me ask you
1: off
0: this.
1: The coast of Montauk.
0: Did we piss off the animals in the sense that, because I had two things I've been reading about. An increase in shark presence on the coastline. Mm-hmm. And Brian Brenberg was nice enough to send me an article last week in Tahoe about how the bears have taken over Tahoe. And it was dated last week. It was a Wall Street Journal article.
1: I love that he's sending it out. Like, have fun, Jim.
0: This is what I wonder. Okay, there's this, obviously I don't have any background in this. Like, sometimes I'm like, oh, the sharks, maybe the wind mills are screwing up the feeding patterns or something in the currents and they're coming in.
1: Yeah.
0: The bears obviously just want to eat
1: human
0: food.
1: Maybe they're just horny.
0: Thank you. I was going to ask you that.
1: Yeah.
0: Okay, that's where I was going to go. Because when we met, one of the first stories we covered was how dolphins...
1: are the rapists of the sea.
0: Dolphins are the rapists of
1: yes.
0: the sea.
1: They have prehensile penises. That means their penis shoots out of their body and they can move it around and loop it around in any direction they want. Think of a lemur's tail.
0: Yes.
1: A lemur has a prehensile tail that it can loop around a tree branch so it can swing using its tail as an appendage. That is a dolphin penis. And they use those prehensile penises to penetrate other species who are not interested in the act.
0: So what Kennedy is saying is Flipper was a just the tipper, you know, if you will. He was that was a old party trick he'd pull out there.
1: Yeah, he'd say
0: ocean.
1: Just the tip, and then all of a sudden you're pregnant with flippers.
0: Hey, wait a minute. What am I doing at SeaWorld? Who
1: How
0: are these
1: did
0: kids?
1: I just give birth to a baby dolphin?
0: But hold on, I want to go back to my Cracker Barrel thing now. I refuse to be thrown off the scent of Cracker Barrel. I don't get enough Cracker Barrel.
1: Mm-mm.
0: It's astonishing. I'm 245 pounds. Don't I look like I get enough Cracker, in theory. I look like a man who spiritually gets enough Cracker Barrel. But I don't really eat it. You know, because I'm flying, I don't see
1: it. They don't have it around, like, it's a treat.
0: I know.
1: Like, they don't have Dairy Queen. They close a Dairy Queen by you.
0: Mm-hmm.
1: Like, it's so hard to find a DQ.
0: Yeah.
1: So when I finally get one, I strap a feed bag to my face and have, like, every, like, Butterfinger Blizzard, Peanut Buster Parfait. Like, I have it all at once.
0: I've seen it. They put it in a bathtub and she sits in it. It's awkward. Like, kids, stay out. Mommy needs some alone time. It's not good. Dude, we used to go to the Dairy Queen by me. Me, you, your daughters, Lincoln. Lincoln would go in his mullet, fat mullet stage, like eighth grade, ninth grade. He used to go to that Dairy Queen riding shotgun with no shirt on and a monkey mask.
1: Yes.
0: And just sit there like everything was fine and order ice cream, and those poor people just had to play along. And again, if you're working the drive-thru at a Dairy Queen in Levittown, you've smoked a yard of weed before your shift, so it didn't even throw
1: you're
0: them.
1: You're probably on parole.
0: But okay, so last but not least, back to Cracker Barrel. So the Cracker Barrel price, the stock price was $97 when they before the remodel. She left town at $41, which is crazy.
1: Yeah.
0: But I can't fathom a world, because when I drive by a Cracker Barrel, it's still mobbed.
1: Yeah.
0: So there must be other factors that affect the stock price, because I don't think it's consumption, because they did change the logo.
1: Well, and they were saying that, you know, there was an investor who wanted to do a hostile takeover, and he was the one who really blew up the story about them remodeling just to get conservatives really mad. Yes, to tank the stock and then buy Cracker Barrel.
0: So we can't just sit here and lazily yell, go woke, go broke for the remaining 2 hours of my shift.
1: You can. It's like, it not everything is worth screaming about.
0: No, I don't scream about anything. You know how dead I am on the inside?
1: Yeah, exactly.
0: I mean, come on.
1: The best
0: man.
1: Way to be.
0: Come on. We got
1: better for your mental health.
0: More life lessons from Kennedy when we come back.
1: That's right.
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0: There it is, Fox Across America with Jimmy Failla. The K-Train in the house, yucking it up, talking about our magical mystery tours of comedy. I was hanging out with my comedy pimp, William Rodriguez, who's the best of the best.
1: He's the very best in the business.
0: Everyone at Fox loves William. He's like the Raymond of comedy.
1: He really is.
0: You know, say everyone loves Raymond.
1: Everyone loves William.
0: But not everyone gets to go out to dinner with Kyle, too. Because when William brings Kyle to my shows.
1: I saw him in Vegas. Beautiful couple. I love them both.
0: Well, Kyle's a legend.
1: Yeah.
0: And whenever I hang out, my last hangout with Kyle, this is great. Kyle came to a taping of my show, and me, him, and Paul Gleiser, who runs KTBB in Tyler, Texas. So I have the most Texan accent that I've ever encountered, sitting next to one of the gayer guys I know and love. And I felt like the manager of James Tallarico's campaign for one night.
1: That is fantastic. I was wondering how you were going to bring all that together.
0: For one night. I was not James Phil. I was James Tallarico for one night at Bobby Vance.
1: James Lotti.
0: I didn't order the steak. I'm like, do you guys have any? Hey, girl.
1: Hey.
0: You guys have an impossible steak for me? I was talking to you off the air about Mom Donnie. The one thing Mom Donnie has proved is that these terrible politicians have kind of outed the government in the sense that they can move really quickly at a government level when they want to. He's done a lot of damage pretty quickly. And traditional politicians don't do anything. I mean, they want to run on problems. They don't really want to solve them.
1: No.
0: I say this all the time to this audience because we are bargaining with them in good faith because you and I have to go out on the road and meet these people.
1: Yes.
0: So you don't lie to them. You don't gin them up. You don't do anything disingenuous. Just have a real conversation. And people can respect that, you know, even if you're criticizing their side. And like the Republican Party, when you think of Obamacare, okay, they ran on repeal and replace Obamacare for like four election cycles.
1: Yeah.
0: And then when Trump got into office in 2016, he's like, hey, do we have a plan for this? They're like, no. What are you talking about? No.
1: No.
0: We weren't going to repeal and replace
1: Obamacare. We don't have anything to replace it with.
0: Are you out of your mind?
1: Stupid.
0: Have you seen the fundraising off of this? But that is every single big government argument can be reduced to that.
1: Yes.
0: The minute you start cutting blank checks to government to solve problems, they realize the only way that gravy train keeps going is if the problem sticks around.
1: Look at California.
0: Oh, man. I just did. And it is the bananas. So when you talk about the train, we talk about the homelessness. It ain't going away.
1: No.
0: The only thing that'll happen is a study to see where they went wrong that will recommend spending more money.
1: Yeah. And, you know, it's like we don't know where this money went. We don't know how many people who've been helped by it. We know that we have more homeless people than ever. Therefore, we need more money than we've ever spent.
0: We need to tax the rich.
1: Yeah. Yeah. The rich people. So, but that's what I realized because all these homeless camps have started to go up a block away from me.
0: Yes, on the west side.
1: Yes. Riverside Park, very long park along the Hudson River. Very beautiful, nice place to go run. Very dangerous place to enter now, especially for women running alone, mm-hmm. because there are all these men hopped up on drugs, very motivated to stay in camps. You know, these are not single moms down on their luck. These are mentally ill drug addicts mm-hmm. who are throwing up shanty towns.
0: Yep.
1: And you need them if you are a socialist because you have to prove wealth inequality in the same place.
0: Yes.
1: So it's like you have luxury high-rise buildings and then 20 feet away, people crapping in the street and raping prostitutes.
0: It's insanity.
1: Yeah, but you have to have that in order to show people like, this is what happens when you have rich people. You get very, very poor people and we can't take them away because we are shaming you. You have to see this.
0: It's sick. And they're trying to base this on an affordability issue and a capitalism issue as opposed to it's obviously a drug issue.
1: And a mental health issue.
0: Major mental health issue. Like they legitimately, even on the east side, like they emptied mental health facilities and turned them into luxury condos. And now the facility is a MetroCard. You know, it's the subway.
1: Yes.
0: So, and that is something that's happened like overnight in the city.
1: Mm-hmm.
0: So they can do things when they want to do things is the point.
1: Yeah.
0: Unfortunately, they don't really want to do anything good. They want to do what you just talked about.
1: No, they want to raise your taxes.
0: Mm-hmm.
1: They want to demonize rich people. And it's like, if you were a billionaire in New York, why would you stay here?
0: No, you wouldn't leave. I'm actually out of here tomorrow. I mean, it's me and Jenny.
1: God, I wish you were a billionaire. Could you imagine the pool you'd have if you were a billionaire?
0: If I was a billionaire, we'd both be dead. There's no upside to you and I having access to $1 billion for anybody but the guy who draws chalk outlines.
1: Can I fly your plane, Jim?
0: Why not? There it goes. Kennedy, you can see us both in the sequel to La Bamba when we come back.
2: 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It appears by its own numbers, the U.S. government seems insolvent. 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
7: Talks start tomorrow. I'm Roger Stern, Fox News. President Trump says talks with Iran will begin tomorrow. The president briefing reporters on Air Force One after pausing attacks on Iran.
8: It was going to be a massive attack. It was going to be an attack that would have been by far the biggest attack since World War II, but they've asked us not to do it. They said, please don't do it. And their neighbors said that too. And so we're just going to see whether or not we can make a deal for the denuclearization.
7: The president paused attacks before only to see peace negotiations fall apart. Israel has reportedly shared concerns with the White House about a proposed disarmament deal with Hamas, an Israeli official telling the Associated Press, Israel believes Hamas is focused on rebuilding its military rather than demilitarizing. Authorities say about 5,000 homes have been evacuated and about 600 homes, businesses, and other buildings have been destroyed by wildfires that remain uncontained today. Fox's Sarah Allegra in Spokane.
9: The Old Trail Fire, which is the damage here, 3,461 acres burned against 0% containment. For the Autumn Lane Fire, just around 3,000 acres. That is another fire that is burning just to the northwest of us. That's at 0% containment. And to the east of this area, there's the Fairview Fire, 914 acres burn, containment 0%. We know 900 resources have been deployed throughout the area to mend these flames.
7: No deaths reported from the fires. Officials say at least one of them was sparked by lightning. Washington under a state of emergency. At least 14 people are dead in northwest Pakistan, five of them reported to be police officers, after a suicide bomber struck an anti-military rally. More than two dozen were hurt. America is listening to Fox News.
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